0: sending our divers into the water because the current is too strong and becomes a safety issue.
1: An actor known for his roles in Ted Lasso and Buffy the Vampire Slayer has died.
2: I'm Mr. Giles, the librarian.
1: In Saskatoon, cloudy and 24, and in Regina, partly sunny, it's 26 degrees.
3: This is The Day in Review with Andrew Shepherd.
1: Thanks for joining us. A Regina child killer just got granted day parole, and tonight we're answering the big question, why? Tammy Goforth starved a four-year-old girl to death and abused her two-year-old sister. She was convicted of second-degree murder and criminal negligence in 2016 and was sentenced to life in prison with no chance of parole for 17 years. The parole board says Goforth will live in a residential facility for at least 6 months starting in August. Reporter Jillian Massey explains this decision.
4: Tammy Goforth spent 10 years behind bars. Day parole gives offenders the opportunity to reintegrate back into society. Goforth is still serving her sentence and won't be eligible for full parole until 2033. Criminal defense lawyer Brady Knight says there are serious consequences if conditions are breached.
5: I would say it would be very unlikely that she is free to go and do whatever she wants, wherever she pleases.
4: Goforth's got a list of conditions to follow, including a curfew and no contact with children. In Regina, I'm Jillian Massey.
1: As the week comes to an end, people in Pelicaneros are still looking over their shoulders after Monday's deadly shooting as RCMP continue to search for the suspect after a woman was killed and a man was seriously hurt. Mayor Ovid Michelle says many in the community are still on edge.
6: They're probably still living in fear. They walk in fear, probably going to sleep in fear, thinking the worst. But right now we have marshals in the communities. We have RCMP.
1: He says the people are hoping for answers, but until the suspect is found, he's asking residents to stay alert. The Saskatoon Fire Department is warning people this weekend about the dangers of rapidly rising river levels. On Sunday, the Water Security Agency will be releasing water from Lake Diefenbaker through the Gardner Dam for the first time in 6 years. Deputy Chief Sean Thody says the river is expected to rise 2 feet and flow more than twice as fast as normal.
7: Just be extra cautious, and we discourage activity when the flow rates get up to the 700 mark.
1: He says the river is flowing that fast. If anyone is caught in the current, they can't send divers in to rescue them. Good news heading into the weekend. The arm of Corman Park, which surrounds Saskatoon, has just lifted its total fire ban. Outdoor fires, including controlled burns, are now allowed thanks to the recent rainy and cooler weather. Regina taxpayers are being asked to put up $1.5 million to host next year's Grey Cup. That's what the city committed during the bidding process last year, and it's up for approval at next week's council meeting. The commitment is a combination of cash and the value of services like policing that will be needed, and it's a 50% increase from 2022. The city will get back nearly $400,000 from the $12 facility fee charged on tickets. The report says Tourism Saskatchewan is putting up $5 million with $225,000 from the Regina Hotel Association. When the stadium noise fades and the playbook closes, one Rough Riders receiver switches from reading coverages to reading music. In this Saskatchewan story, Brittany Caffey has more from the player whose off-field rhythm looks nothing like his on-field sprint.
8: Ukulele, guitar, a little bit of piano I've been playing for a few years.
9: That's Rough Riders receiver Daniel Weeb. In his downtime, he's not running routes, he's running scales. He says music gives him something that football can't, a different tempo.
8: Just slowing down, being able to calm the nervous system, you know, and just kind of be in the moment, forget about ball for a little bit.
9: From stadium noise to soft strings, Daniel Weeb is proving that not every great play needs a whistle. With a Saskatchewan story, I'm Brittany Caffey.
1: 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The town of White City is finding humor in a road construction photo that went viral this week. The picture shows a new layer of pavement on Betteridge Road with what appears to be severe hills and dips. While the town says it may look like a pump track now, that's not how it will look when it's done. Engineering firm Stantec is expected to give an update on the project at a committee meeting on Monday. Everything is back to normal on the International Space Station after what could have been a risky repair job this morning. The astronauts were told to put on their spacesuits and prepare to evacuate in the docked SpaceX capsule due to an air leak. There was a risk while doing the repairs, but they decided to pause that without actually going ahead in favor of more inspections and measurements. The slow leak has been an ongoing problem since 2019 due to cracks. Canada is temporarily restricting the import of livestock from Texas over concerns about a parasitic fly with flesh-eating larvae. It comes after an infestation of New World screwworm was confirmed this week in a calf in Texas. Canadians traveling to Texas with pets are also encouraged to inspect them for any signs of the screwworm. Anthropic is proposing that fellow top AI companies coordinate a way to pause the development of advanced AI systems if they become too dangerous. It says the world should have that option, warning the technology is improving so quickly that there's a risk humans could lose control. Anthropic says AI models are getting faster, doubling their task capabilities every 4 months. It's worried artificial intelligence could end up designing its own successors, raising control concerns. An actor known for his roles in Ted Lasso and Buffy the Vampire Slayer has died.
10: Nah, it's not all Ted's fault. My ex-wife's the one who brought the hillbilly to our shores.
1: Anthony Head played Rupert, the manipulative billionaire ex-owner of AFC Richmond in Ted Lasso. He's also known as Rupert Giles, the librarian in Buffy. His daughters say Head passed away peacefully at the age of 72 of complications due to pneumonia, surrounded by his family. The sounds of live Greek music, the aroma of traditional cuisine, and the energy of cultural dancing has returned to Regina's Mosaic Festival. Maria Parentis is the senior ambassador of the Greek Pavilion. She says they're ready to once again transport guests straight to the heart of Greece.
11: There's a huge Greek community here, and some people don't get a chance to go to Greece, and it's just a little taste of Greece. You can go experience the food, the dancing, the live bands that we have.
1: There are 19 pavilions to visit across the city before Mosaic wraps up tomorrow. It's 6:07.
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1: In Saskatoon and central Saskatchewan, partly cloudy tonight, a low 11, then tomorrow, partly sunny, high 23. Cloudy on Sunday, high 22. For Regina and southern Saskatchewan, partly cloudy tonight, a 30% chance of showers, risk of a thunderstorm, low 12. Tomorrow, partly sunny with a 30% chance of showers, maybe a storm, high 26. Sunday, partly sunny with a 60% chance of showers, high 24. Across Saskatchewan, the Battle Fords 24, Prince Albert 21, Swift Current 22, Weyburn 27, Estevan 28, Yorkton 23, Moose Jaw 26. In Regina, partly sunny, southwest wind gusting to 28, it's 26 degrees. And in Saskatoon, cloudy, southeast wind at 27, it's 24 degrees.
12: This is the Day in Review. I'm Justin Blackwell. It's time now for sports from the Green Zone. Here's Jamie Nye.
13: About a half an hour away from tip-off of the NBA Finals game number two, the Knicks surprised the Suns with a game one victory and will try to be just the third team ever to win the first two games on the road in an NBA Finals. The previous two went on to win the series. A day off for the Vegas Golden Knights and the Carolina Hurricanes as they travel to Vegas. And the good news for Braden McNabb out of Davidson, Saskatchewan, is he was cleared to travel with the Golden Knights after taking the puck flush to the nose last night off the stick of Nikolai Ehlers. But John Tortorella did not say anything about his availability for tomorrow's Game 3. Cole Caulfield and Nick Suzuki won a pair of awards for the NHL individual trophies. The Frank Selke Trophy, Defensive Forward of the Year, goes to Nick Suzuki, while the Sportsmanship Award, the Lady Bing, goes to Cole Caulfield. And sad news in the NHL, Cliff Fletcher has died at the age of 90. He helped be the architect of the 1989 Stanley Cup champion Calgary Flames. And the Bombers and the Stampeders about to kick things off for night two of CFL action. That's your Green Zone Sports. I'm Jamie Nye.
12: Still ahead.
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13: Round two, night number two, night three still to come. It's Mosaic, it's back in town, 19 different pavilions. I'm Greg Morgan. Step inside the Italia Pavilion with me on Connaught Street here. Anna Carteri, hello!
15: Greg, welcome to the Italian Pavilion.
13: Oh, I love your pavilion. Right away, I want my lasagna, but you're probably going to recommend something other than lasagna.
15: I'm
13: going to
15: recommend you the combination plate. Okay. It's got a little bit of everything. There's lasagna, there's spaghetti, there's penne agli olio, and a meatball.
13: Oh, perfect. What am I going to drink tonight?
15: What are you going to drink? You're going to have a Peroni, an Italian beer.
13: Oh, I love that. I've had one of those before. And besides beer, I think I better have a dessert before I leave tonight.
15: Oh, yes. You have to either have a tiramisu or a cannoli. The cannolis are fantastic.
13: Well, thank you for showing me around the Italian Pavilion. It's a blast here.
15: Thanks, Greg.
13: Yeah, and she's not lying. The cannoli, delicious. Step inside one of 19 pavilions. Tonight and tomorrow, Mosaic is back. Passports are available at the door. I'm Greg Morgan.
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12: Well, it's been about a month now since Betty Nippy Albright left the NDP caucus and began sitting as an independent MLA. Her decision was driven by concerns surrounding Bill 48, the Compassionate Intervention Act. And Nippy Albright joined the Evan Bray Show today to talk more about why she made the move.
24: Can I ask, Betty, was it that you were told you couldn't do that work or told that they wouldn't be, the NDP would not be kind of taking it to that level in terms of communication publicly?
25: Well, I take my responsibility very seriously as an elected official. When the leader said that politically this isn't going to look good, my response was, I'm going to do this because we have a responsibility to the people that we serve, and analyzing these bills and doing consultations is our responsibility, and I'm going to do that. So I went ahead and did it. And when the report, the caucus had ample opportunity to come to the consultation meetings and also to provide their input. And when that report was completed, I wanted to have discussion about it. Mm. And I was prevented from having that discussion. Only when I asked one of my white female colleagues to ask to have this discussion, only then we had that discussion. So from December to the end of April, I was prevented from talking.

0: You know, since December, I've really been talking a lot about Bill 48 and why it's not good for the people. And I've been brushed off, and I've been told this is not going to look politically, it's not going to look good politically if we're against this bill. And this is something that's been a pattern where I bring this expertise, and a unique expertise. Not only do I have the education, I also have the work experience that often when I would bring things up, it would often fell on deaf ears. And that to me sends the message to me that my opinion, my expertise is not appreciated or wanted.
1: 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Shauna Foster has the latest entertainment news in What's Trending.
2: We have new Taylor Swift today. It's a song for the Toy Story 5 movie called I Knew It, I Knew You. Bit more of a country flair than her last several albums. By the way, Taylor's net worth has jumped to $2 billion, up from $1.6 billion, making her the world's richest female musician. Hey, let's go, girls! We are getting a Shania Twain movie. The biopic is said to be co-produced by the five-time Grammy winner herself. Well, this would be a beast of a deal. Garth Brooks negotiating selling his entire catalog of music for $2 billion. And some Canadian TV news. Big Brother Canada is coming back. And there's a remake of The Littlest Hobo in the works, produced by Seth Rogen. That's what's trending. I'm Shauna Foster.
1: Taking a look at the markets at close, the TSX down 803 points, 34,413. The Dow down 695 points, 50,866. A surprise in Canada's latest job numbers today. Stats Canada says the economy added 88,000 jobs. It helped unemployment to go from 6.9% in April to 6.6% last month nationally. Meantime, Saskatchewan has fewer people working, rising from 5.6% to 6.2%. And check your bank account. You could find some extra cash in it today. It is a one-time perk through the Canada Groceries and Essentials Benefit, one of the Federal Liberals' flagship affordability measures. Amounts vary based on the size of the household. Coming up,
3: with baking, it's more perfection. You know, you have one thing is wrong and the whole thing goes wrong.
1: Hidden talents of the Saskatchewan Rough Riders are revealed. Now the real Ag Minute with Sean Haney.
4: Canada's farm leadership is pushing to completely reshape how government views the agricultural economy. As federal, provincial, and territorial ministers prepare to meet in Halifax this July, the Canadian Federation of Agriculture is demanding that the next five-year policy framework look far beyond standard business risk management programs. CFA Executive Director Scott Ross warns that letting defensive stabilization programs dominate the room eats up critical time. Instead, the focus must pivot towards also long-term competitiveness, domestic food manufacturing, and aggressive red tape reduction. With federal spending restraint on the horizon, funding negotiations will be tight, but the core argument heading into Halifax is structural. The CFA's upcoming policy summit is designed to frame agriculture not as a subsidized sector in need of a safety net, but as a primary driver of national productivity, technological innovation, and export-driven economic growth. I'm Sean Haney.
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5: Still ahead on the Day in Review.
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5: Bikes for Kids returns for another year. 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
4: Digging deeper into the story, this is Behind the Headlines.
5: When the game ends, the Saskatchewan Roughriders go back to being regular people. And once the pads come off, you start to see there's a whole other side to these players. In this Saskatchewan story, our Brittany Caffey is exploring their hidden talents.
7: I do enjoy the arts. Feels very meditative. Feels very slow. And I like going slow everywhere else. Just not on the field, you know?
8: That's Saskatchewan Roughriders receiver, Saskatoon's own Daniel Weed. When he's not making game-winning catches, he's playing music or crafting.
7: Ukulele, guitar, a little bit of piano. I've been playing for a few years and got into drawing, painting, that kind of stuff. Do a little bit of crocheting as well, a little bit of like wire art, and a little bit of collage. So just kind of, I like to do a little bit of everything, basically.
8: And surprisingly, all of that crafting has had quite an impact on his game.
7: Even like just getting the hand dexterity, it's helped a lot.
8: He says music has helped with the mental aspect of football. It gives him something that sports can't, a different tempo.
7: Just slowing down, being able to calm the nervous system, you know, and just kind of be in the moment, forget about ball for a little bit.
8: From stadium noise to soft strings, Daniel Weave is proving that not every great play needs a whistle. Now, inside Mosaic Stadium, fans know Nelson Lacombo as a hard-hitting Saskatchewan Roughriders defensive back. He's also pretty good at keeping a secret, but not good enough.
9: I knew you were going to come here and ask people for their talent, so I said, okay, I'm going to play dumb and pretend like I don't have anything.
8: Thankfully, I managed to get the secret out of him for you. He taught himself to play piano by ear when he was just 12 years old.
9: I just listened to the music, and I had a keyboard, and I just learned.
8: No lessons, no sheet music, just listening and repeating until it made sense. And his go-to songs are actually pretty impressive.
9: Feel release. What's that? You know,
8: not bad for a guy who almost convinced me he didn't have a hidden talent. You expect football players to spend their offseason in the gym, but Roughriders offensive lineman Daniel Johnson spent his in a kitchen. He's become a little bit of a loaf cake connoisseur.
10: I've been trying loaf cakes this whole offseason. I've been trying different types of loaf cakes. I've been trying like chocolate chips, chocolate swirl, cinnamon loaf cake. I tried a lemon loaf cake.
8: Johnson says baking forces him to slow down, focus, and lock in. Really not all that different from football.
10: With baking, it's more perfection. You know, you have one thing is wrong and the whole thing goes wrong. So that's why I like it, because you really got to lock in when you bake.
8: Only this time, all that pressure ends with dessert. With a Saskatchewan story, I'm Brittany Caffey.
5: 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And if you'd like to see some of receiver Daniel Weeb's crochet for yourself, head to CKOM.com and CJME.com. This is The Day in Review. I'm Justin Blackwell. Still ahead, it's eating time. Grillmaster Belton Johnson shares his recipe for burnt ends. That's coming up on the Evan Bray Encore. But first, it's your chance to donate a gently used bike for a less fortunate kid. Tomorrow, our sister station in Saskatoon, Rock 102, is holding its annual Bikes for Kids campaign. Marv Friesen is with Rides by Marv. He is the title sponsor. He joined up Mark Loshak on the CKOM Morning Show ahead of tomorrow's event.
6: Over the last just over 5 years, I guess, we've given away over 2,000 bikes, so we are really looking for this year some bigger bikes. We have kids are getting bigger these days. I think we need like the 20, 24 inch, 26 inch style of bikes. So if you have good used bikes, or if you want to get a new one for a kid that doesn't have a bike, we'd be happy to take that and pass it on through Carinshire and the inner city schools.
0: We're going to be at both Canadian Tires tomorrow, Preston Crossing and the one out at Confed. So they can just drop off. We're going to have mechanics, bike mechanics again, right, Marv?
6: Absolutely. We'll probably have 12 to 15 bike mechanics out there fixing bikes. And really want to say thanks to SAS Fire and Flood. They have just been so good throughout the process with me over the last 4 years. Atlas Outdoors, those guys are great. Canadian Tires, obviously, Rock 102. There's so many people helping out with this. It's just incredible.
0: I have to just mention one fella who's been there since day one, because, I mean, Bikes for Kids has been going for many, many, many years, and you've kind of taken over the operations of it. But Aaron from Sport Check, man, I'll tell you, this guy digs in, and he is such a great bike mechanic.
6: Man, he's incredible, and he's been there almost every year. And actually, Jay from Sport Check comes and helps me at my house with some of the ones afterwards that don't get done. So, yeah, really, really good guys over there at Sport Check.
0: And what time are we going till? I mean, when do we need all these bikes in?
6: Well, I think the drop off is going to end at about 3:30. We do have on my website, if you don't quite make it, there's a couple of drop sites that you can bring them to afterwards. But yeah, sure appreciate the donations. Without this, we can't help all these kids every year. So
0: plus, there's still going to be draws going on too. You might win a bike, and you know, that'd be kind of cool if you win the bike. Hey, donate it back, right?
6: Yeah, absolutely. Help the kid out.
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11: Friday night in Regina, night two of Mosaic. 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
12: Welcome to the Hungarian Pavilion.
11: Thank you.
12: I'd like you to try our pork stew with rice. 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
11: Did you just make that today?
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12: We have Hungarian cabbage rolls, Hungarian sausage, our Mosaic favorite, which is the langos, which is fried bread dough, which is delicious as well. 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
11: This pavilion is always a blast. 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
12: It's a fritz. 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
11: All right, well, if you're only going to have one thing tonight, what are you personally going to eat?
12: Cabbage rolls.
11: I'm with you. Violet, thanks so much for inviting us.
12: Thank you, Greg. You have a great evening.
11: You too. From the Hungarian Club, 1925 Macara Street, 19 pavilions in all, Mosaic is on in Regina. 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
18: Good evening, I'm Andrew Shepherd. How a Regina child killer was granted day parole. A warning before water levels are set to rise in Saskatoon. And the town of White City is finding some humor in a road construction photo that went viral. You may be wondering how child killer Tammy Goforth is already being granted day parole. The Regina woman was convicted of starving a four-year-old girl to death and abusing her two-year-old sister while they were in her foster care. Goforth was convicted of second-degree murder and criminal negligence in 2016. She was sentenced to life in prison with no chance of parole for 17 years. Reporter Jillian Massey has more on why she's eligible for day parole a decade later, living in a residential facility starting in August.
19: Tammy Goforth has only spent 10 years behind bars, but day parole is offered to help offenders reintegrate back into society. She's still serving her sentence, but won't be eligible for full parole until 2033. Criminal defense lawyer Brady Knight says she's under strict rules for serious offenses.
20: It's a very controlled process and very incremental in the amount of freedom that's granted.
19: Goforth must follow conditions on day parole, including a curfew and no contact with children. In Regina, I'm Jillian Massey.
18: The doors remain locked in Pelican Arrows following this week's deadly shooting. As the RCMP continue to search for the suspect, community leaders say the locals are looking for both safety and support. Mayor Ovid Michelle says people are taking extra precautions.
21: Keep your children safe. Keep your doors locked for now, for the time being, till things get better in the next day or so.
18: He wants more resources for communities across northern Saskatchewan to address the addiction and mental health challenges that often sit behind the violence. If you fall into the South Saskatchewan River in Saskatoon this weekend, you may be on your own. It's expected to rise about 2 feet after water is released on Sunday through the Gardiner Dam. Deputy Fire Chief Sean Thody says the river will be flowing more than twice as fast, up to 700 cubic meters per second.
22: When we get to flow rates above that 500 is when we can't send in our divers into the water because the current is too strong and becomes a safety issue.
18: So he's cautioning people who use the river to be very careful and also to keep a close eye on their pets. We now know the price tag for Regina taxpayers to host the Grey Cup next year. The bid by the riders included a $1.5 million commitment from the city, which council still has to approve next week. It's a 50% increase from when Regina last hosted the big game in 2022. Only some of that amount is cash. The rest is services. The city will collect a $12 stadium fee on each ticket sold for the Grey Cup and will get back close to $400,000. NHL executive Cliff Fletcher has died at the age of 90. He led the Calgary Flames to the 1989 Stanley Cup title and helped turn the Toronto Maple Leafs into a contender in the 90s. He pulled off some huge trades with Toronto, including a 10-player deal that brought in Doug Gilmour from Fletcher's former team. He also traded captain Wendell Clark to Quebec for future captain Matt Sundin. Fletcher was inducted into the Hockey Hall of Fame as a builder in 2004. It's not a pump track, but the town of White City admits it looks like one in the photo. A picture of a newly paved Batteridge Road went viral this week, showing severe undulations. But it's no mistake, according to the town. It is part of the design for an urban road profile that will eventually be a key part of the town center neighborhood. A committee meeting on Monday is expected to include an update on the project from engineering firm Stantec. Alberta Premier Danielle Smith says the law will be enforced if First Nations communities engage in civil disobedience over her government's separation referendum, but she says she hopes it doesn't come to that. In an open letter, Treaty 8 Grand Chief Trevor Mercury urges the Premier to call off the referendum, demanding the province uphold the Constitution and the duty to consult First Nations. He says if necessary, they may get in the way of industry or take the fight to highways. A sad day for fans of Buffy the Vampire Slayer.
23: I'm Mr. Giles, the librarian. I was told you were coming.
18: Actor Anthony Head, who was Giles the Librarian, has died at the age of 72. His daughters say he passed away peacefully of complications due to pneumonia, surrounded by his family. From savory classics to traditional Greek specialties, they're serving up all your favorites at Mosaic in Regina this weekend. Maria Parentis is the senior ambassador of the Greek Pavilion. She says the food is always the most exciting part.
24: The smell, walking in, it's nostalgic. Even though we're Greek and we experience the food all the time, just like the smell of the coffee, the smell of the fresh baked baklava.
18: Mosaic is on now and wraps up on Saturday. The latest local news is as close as your phone. 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In Saskatoon and central Saskatchewan, partly cloudy tonight, low 11. Then tomorrow, partly sunny with a high 23. Sunday, cloudy, high 22. For Regina and southern Saskatchewan, partly cloudy tonight with a 30% chance of showers, risk of a thunderstorm, low 12. Tomorrow, partly sunny, 30% chance of showers, maybe a storm, high 26. Sunday, partly sunny, a 60% chance of showers, high 24. For news anytime, go to cjme.com and ckom.com. 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

0: It's Friday, another busy week. Boy, lots going on in this province, including a cleanup on seating. A couple of spots in the province still working against that late start, especially in the east central part of the province, but making some progress, getting the crop in the ground, which is great to see. Okay, we are on the doorstep of the weekend, and speaking of the weekend, tomorrow marks the 82nd anniversary of D-Day. I remember reading an article recently that said, if Canada had not answered the call on D-Day, what kind of world might we be living in today? I thought, boy, that's a great question. Maybe one that I'll start the conversation with our first guest, General Rick Hillier, in just a second. Also, if you remember, just about a month ago, NDP MLA Betty Nippy Albright from Saskatoon Centre made the announcement that she was stepping away from her party to sit as an independent in the province. She wasn't happy with the party's direction on the Compassionate Care Act and some of the information that they possessed but weren't using. It appeared to go further than that. She later talked about just concerns generally with the NDP and their leadership. We do have Betty Nippy Albright joining us just after 9. Also, we'll dig into the AI topic again this morning, particularly the AI data center, with a local voice who has some things that she feels we need to consider in the evaluation of this project. Of course, this all in light of that AI federal strategy that was announced yesterday. It's Friday, so Bugs and Hugs at 10. It's Eatin' Time with Belton Johnson at 11. Let's get going. Here is today's Big Talker.
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0: June 6th is a day that most Canadians should know, a solemn and powerful anniversary, D-Day. June 6th, 1944, 82 years since the Allied forces stormed the beaches of Normandy, in a pivotal moment that really did turn the tide in World War II. It's a day we can reflect on the courage, the sacrifice, the determination of those who fought to defend freedom and democracy. A guest that will always be a not only a proud Canadian, but I've come to learn a great historian on our history in this country and worldwide, especially on the stage when we consider our role in World War II, is General Rick Hillier, Canada's former Chief of Defense Staff. We have a few things we can talk with General Hillier about, but maybe that's where we'll start. And he joins us by phone. General, thank you for taking our call again.
5: Evan, my pleasure. Thank you.
0: I said about this headline that I had read in an article, if Canada had not answered the call on D-Day, what kind of world might we be living in today? Do you have some thoughts on that?
5: Yeah, Evan, I do. But look, just leading into that, I got to say, I was in Saskatchewan for another major milestone anniversary of our great nation. And I was there on 11 April in Saskatoon with the North Saskatchewan Regiment to celebrate the Battle of Vimy Ridge and the anniversary when 100,000 Canadians went up that slope in northern France and did something no other nation could do, and knocked the Germans out of there and took that dominating piece of ground. And can I just say that when I was in Saskatoon and at that dinner, I was just inspired and encouraged by the incredible support and outpouring of support from the civilian community, from the leadership, right from the lieutenant governor down, members of the provincial legislature, MPs, businessmen and women who were all out there to, yes, mark that anniversary, yes, be proud of Canada, but yes, also to support the men and women from Saskatchewan serving in the Canadian Armed Forces and all Canadians serving in the Canadian Forces and their families. That was really touching. I just wanted to say that. Well done, Saskatoon. Well done, Saskatchewan. Well, we would have been living in a worse world by far, perhaps a world if Canada had not answered the call for the 6th of June, 1944, and all of the calls that preceded that in World War II, the Battle of Britain, the Battle of the Atlantic, the invasion of Sicily, the invasion of mainland Italy, and fighting really right around the globe there. We perhaps would have been living in a world, we can't say for sure, but we might have been living in a world where brutal dictators, murderous dictators would still dominate Europe, where the North Atlantic would be sort of our trench between them and us, and we would be living in a world that would be much lesser, much more brutal than it is now. And thank God, as Patton used to say, we should not be mourning those incredible men and women. We should simply thank God that we had them when we needed them. And on the 6th of June, 1944, we needed those 15,000 plus Canadians who who bombarded the coastline, bombed it from the air, and then almost 15,000 went ashore and assaulted directly into the face of a very, very powerful enemy force, took incredible losses, but started that movement, taking the foot off the neck of the good people of Europe, especially France, and went right through then to the 8th of May the following year, when First Canadian Army, more than 400,000 strong, you know, liberated the Netherlands and took the surrender of the Germans in northwestern Holland and helped end World War II and bring us certainly to a better world. Mm-hmm. They answered the call. I am so proud of them. And I think when Canadians stop and think about it, they are also proud of them and continue to remember them.
0: General Rick Hillier is our guest, former Canadian Chief of Defense Staff. You know, I think about, because many people will say that Canada had grown from a relatively small military power to a significant contributor to the Allied war effort, if you think back to 1944. Since then, and in recent years, there's been some slippage, and I think we've lost some ground, at least from a perception standpoint, on the stage with our military. How do you see things today? You and I have talked a bit about this, but I feel like we're starting to see some momentum, some action being put behind words and budgeting when it comes to our military in Canada.
5: So Evan, I'm not going to beat up on you because I admire you greatly, but you used a word that I absolutely detest when it talks about Canada's position in the world, what we do contribute. In World War One, you know, at the Second Battle of Ypres, when the first gas attack took place, Canada stood tall. We weren't contributing. We were shaping the battlefield on behalf of the Western powers. And at Vimy Ridge, I already spoke about, we shaped that battlefield in Passchendaele. We did the same during the Battle of Britain and during the Battle of the Atlantic and during the fighting in Sicily and mainland Italy and certainly during the fighting in Northwest Europe. We shaped. We were part of influencing the outcome of World War II to the better world that we have now. And over these past years and several decades, we started to talk all the time about contribution. And it irritated me no end. You know, we're a G7 nation. Hey, we're a powerful nation when we want to be. And all we needed was some leadership to bring that together. And for a period of time, we were really in the doldrums. We were contributing little tactical pieces that got really noticed by very few, if anybody. And now I think our prime minister gets it. I think the crucial advisors to him, the key advisors for him get it, that, you know, security, and this is not a pun, security trumps everything, and doesn't matter you want a good relationship with the U.S., a good relationship with Asian countries, or a stronger relationship with European countries, if you're not being part of shaping the world and influencing the outcome of events so that we live in a more stable area, as a military power, as a diplomatic power, as a financial power, as an economic power, if you're not doing that and upholding your portion based on the fact you're a G7 nation, you're not going to be accepted anywhere you go.
0: I love the take on it and appreciate your correction of, you know, taking the word contribute out, talk about leading. And I do hope that as we continue to emerge and we continue to make steps in this direction, that we can continue to be seen on the world stage as leaders. Let's talk about, Canada entering into negotiations to procure this Global Eye, an advanced aerial surveillance system developed in Sweden using, though, Canadian made jets. Your thoughts on this announcement?
5: Well, I think in many ways, and I'll say this most positively, it was a no-brainer. And, you know, we have the aircraft that Bombardier makes. It's made, obviously, in Canada. And most of it is Canadian, if not all, if not a full-up, you know, 100%. And coupled with the Swedish system, the Saab system, the Global Eye, it gives you an incredible ability to survey the landscape, to help know what's going on, to be able to communicate that what's going on to forces who could react or respond or act as we decide necessary to commanders to make those decisions. And that's a capability we simply do not have right now. But, you know, that is not the only capability. And we just saw that that's being now acquired and brought into being. And we just saw in the last several days, you know, the announcement of the acquisition of HIMARS, the High Mobility Rocket System, from the United States of America, because it is the best system in the world. And that's something our Army desperately lacks, is that long-range firepower. So those are great things. The policy that's been laid out for more spending and to do certain things are awesome things. The support from the government of Canada to do it is incredible. the budgeting process has worked. What we've got to do now, though, is turn that into just one contract after another, based on a vision for the Canadian Forces. We know where the Air Force wants to go. We know where the Navy wants to go. I understand where the Army wants to go. I'd like to have a little bit better elocution of where the Canadian Forces wants to go, and then a little bit of discussion about where we want to put our dollars and our efforts for a national security policy outside of just the Canadian Forces. So great things happening. I'm really, really optimistic. Need more contracts without the bureaucracy that slows them into 3 to 5 year processes or more. And then we need to think a little bit more, in fact, a lot more, about things like energy security, food security, pharmaceutical security, and all those kinds of things that we really need to think about in our nation. And we have not done so in detail or at all in some cases.
0: Is the strategy, General Hillier, when you talk about those things you just listed are very important, energy security is important, food, exports, all of those. Is the strategy really similar to what a military strategy looked like? I mean, can you replace some words and say there's a lot of kind of equation between them?
5: Well, I there is some of that, but here's what I would say is that security comprises much more than just military forces fighting. And just think, for example, pharmaceutical security. Somebody had told me, and I don't know if this is 100% accurate or not, that more than 95% of the pharmaceuticals used in Canada come from India. And think what, if that is even close to the truth, think what how easy it would be to interrupt that chain of supply, and think what a horrible, terrible thing it would be if it were interrupted. Think about people undergoing treatment for cancer, for example. And so we have to ensure that we have those capabilities. We talk about producing pharmaceuticals in Canada again during the vaccine rollout when we didn't have any capability domestically. And we put a whole bunch of money to it under the previous government of Justin Trudeau, and that money is all gone and nothing has occurred. We need actually to take action on those kinds of things. Likewise with the food, likewise to ensure on the energy corridors of any kind. I'm not talking politically here. I'm talking about real pragmatic stuff, which keeps, the economy moving, keeps homes warm, and keeps people alive. We have to walk through that. It's a bit different than the military thing, but the military thought process can help shape that in a very real way, and is a part of it. Not the whole, but a part of it.
0: General Rick Hillier is my guest. I've only got a couple of minutes left. I've got two quick things I want to cover. We've heard a lot of talk about the F-35s versus the Gripen fighter. If we take the politics out of it, if you were at the helm for the Canadian Armed Forces, do you have a preference on one or the other, or is it a combination of both platforms?
5: Well, my preference is based upon truly the testing and the process that occurred for the Canadian Forces when they said the F-35 is the airplane that has far outperformed anything else. And that is what Canada should have. And so I simply go with that process and say, look, I understand there are political things, under consideration here. The F-35 is the airplane. You talk about the golden eye and what it can see and do. The F-35 can do almost or the same from the point of view of the surveillance and the reconnaissance as it moves to do action to intercept or take something down. In other words, it's a sensor platform that's incredible also.
0: Right. Last question, General, I'll throw your way, is about the snowbirds and maybe just your thoughts. This has been a big, big topic of conversation in our province fiercely proud of and protective of the snowbirds. Do you see the kind of the rollout here of the strategy and what looks like it's going to be a pause for a few years as bad planning or a positive step?
5: Well, I would not put myself in either one of those extremes, Evan. I would simply say, obviously I'm disappointed. I think the snowbirds are a wonderful piece of Canada. I'm not all enthused that they're going to change recruiting and diminish recruiting by not being there, because I don't think that's the big player. I think we have few Canadian things in our country. The musical ride is one of them, The snowbirds is another. And I hate to see it go. And I worry, secondly, that if it stops flying whilst we wait a certain period of time, it'll never come back. And the last thing I will say that it's a negative point of view on, if we bring the snowbirds, if they stop flying and if we bring them back, don't bring them back in a propeller-driven airplane. Go buy some extra lead-in fighters that we have to buy for whatever our next generation fighter is, and buy another 10 or 12 of those. That would help fleet management, a whole bunch of things. and would give us the kind of aircraft that I think would represent Canada well.
0: General Hillier, thank you so much for the check-in. As always, enjoy your weekend.
5: My pleasure. Thank you. Have a great weekend yourself. Bye-bye.
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0: Hope you're enjoying your Friday night. 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The Chinese Pavilion at the U of R in the Multipurpose Room. 5,000 years of history comes alive. And delicious food, sweet and sour pork. It's delicious. 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That's the Chinese Pavilion at the U of R in the Multipurpose Room. First Nations Pavilion, man, that was fun too. Spoken word poets are on hand. They have musicians like Errol Canistino and his Dog River Band on stage. There's also a fashion show with Indigenous designers, powwow dancers. Oh, you can smell the fresh baked bannock as well. That's at the Mamawayatitan Center. You can't miss the First Nations Pavilion. One of 19. You can tour tonight if you don't get to the mall. We're open again tomorrow, Mosaic. Two more days to go. Tonight, tomorrow, hope to see you here. It's a fabulous time. 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I'm Greg Morgan.
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0: Thanks again to Canada's former Chief of the Defence Staff, General Rick Hillier. Always appreciate having him on the program, and some great reminders and recognition of the importance of D-Day for us as Canadians, tomorrow marking the 82nd anniversary of that. Betty Nippy Albright, a name that's been in the news lately. She stepped outside of the NDP party saying, no, she would rather sit as an independent. Why? Well, there is a reason behind it. We will talk with her directly next and find out why she made this decision. That's coming up next here on 650 CKOM and 980 CJME.
16: 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Don't miss the land auctions coming up. John Lilac retirement sale in Benson, Saskatchewan. 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Look out for approximately 36 quarters in the Strasbourg area. Then we're moving down to the RM number 7 Sewers Valley for the Lynn family farm auction. Included there will be 10 oil leases along with their land. We are booking land auctions now into the spring of 2027. For more information, steffesgroup.com, 421-9909.
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20: Good evening, I'm Roman Hadar. Our Regina child killer was granted day parole. Locked doors and worried families becomes part of the daily life in Pelican Arrows.
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20: And it's best to stay off the South Saskatchewan River come Sunday.
22: We discourage activity when the flow rates get up to the 700 mark.
20: You may be wondering how child killer Tammy Goforth is already being granted day parole. The Regina woman was convicted of starving a 4-year-old girl to death and abusing her 2-year-old sister while they were in her foster care. Goforth was convicted of second-degree murder and criminal negligence in 2016. She was sentenced to life in prison with no chance of parole for 17 years. The parole board said she will live in a residential facility in the province for 6 months. Our Jillian Massey has more on why she's eligible for day parole starting in August.
1: Tammy Goforth has only spent 10 years behind bars, but day parole is offered to help offenders reintegrate back into society. She's still serving her sentence, but won't be eligible for full parole until 2033. Criminal defense lawyer Brady Knight says she's under strict rules for serious offenses.
5: It's a very controlled process and very incremental in the amount of freedom that's granted.
1: Goforth must follow conditions on day parole, including a curfew and no contact with children. In Regina, I'm Jillian Massey.
20: The doors remain locked in Pelican Arrows following this week's deadly shooting. As the RCMP continue to search for the suspect, community leaders say the locals are looking for both safety and support. Mayor Ovid Michelle says people are taking extra precautions.
22: Keep your children safe. Keep your doors locked for now, for the time being, till things get better in the next day or so.
20: He wants more resources for communities across northern Saskatchewan to address the addiction and mental health challenges that often sit behind the violence. Not only will the South Saskatchewan River's water levels start to rise on Sunday, the flow will be fast, 700 cubic meters per second. That's more than twice as fast as it flows now. Basically, it means the current will be very strong.
23: When we get to flow rates above that 500 is when we can't send in our divers into the water because the current is too strong and becomes a safety issue.
20: Saskatoon Fire Department Deputy Chief Sean Thody is cautioning you, if you use the river, be very careful and also keep a close eye on your pets. We now know the price tag for Regina taxpayers to host the Grey Cup next year. A bid by the riders included a $1.5 million commitment from the city, which council still has to approve next week. It's a 50% increase from when Regina last hosted the big game in 2022. Only some of that amount is cash. The rest is services. The city will collect a $12 stadium fee on each ticket sold for the Grey Cup and will get back close to $400,000. The unofficial authority on whether Canada is in a recession or not is urging Canadians not to read too much into recent economic data. Statistics Canada reported that the economy shrank marginally in the first quarter of the year, a second straight quarter of decline. The data raised alarm bells about Canada being in a technical recession. But Steve Ambler, the co-chair of the C.D. Howe Institute's Business Cycle Council, says the stats alone don't determine a recession.
24: The term that's been, that one sees all over the place in the press, technical recession, I think, you know, the adjective technical is sort of designed to convey the idea that it's kind of official and or scary. But it's just a rule of thumb.
20: C.D. Howe's Business Cycle Council is the traditional arbiter of whether Canada is in a recession, and the group says it's too soon to say whether the label is warranted. With the clock ticking down on a July 1st review deadline for the Canada-United States-Mexico agreement, Canada's top business leaders are weighing in. Canadian press reporter Christopher Reynolds explains what some of them want.
25: On the other side of the debate on negotiating strategy within the country's business community sit small businesses and some tech companies who say, look, the longer we draw this out, these negotiations, the more leverage Canada gains because pressure is building on U.S. President Donald Trump to sign a deal.
20: On Tuesday, Canada-U.S. Trade Minister Dominic LeBlanc sat down with his American counterpart in Washington a day after sending a letter to the U.S. and Mexico recommending the three countries renew the trade agreement. The latest local news is as close as your phone. 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In Regina and southern Saskatchewan tonight, partly cloudy with a 30% chance of showers, a risk of a thunderstorm, and a low of 12. Tomorrow, partly cloudy with a 30% chance of showers, a risk of a thunderstorm, and a high of 26. Sunday, partly cloudy with a 60% chance of showers and a high of 24. In Saskatoon and central Saskatchewan tonight, partly cloudy and a low of 11. Tomorrow, sunny and a high of 23. Sunday, increasing cloudiness and a high of 22. For news anytime, go to cjme.com and ckom.com. 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
0: Welcome back to the show, Evan Bray. Good to have you here. It's a nice Friday morning. We're heading into the weekend. The weekend, a bit of a mixed bag in the province. It's not all sunshine. There is the possibility of some showers. So for those that have been able to get the seed in the ground and the crop is already yearning for a splash of rain, that's good news. For those that still have a little bit of seeding cleanup or maybe a significant amount left to do, you wouldn't mind if the rain held off, I'm sure, to get that last little bit in the ground. But all in all, fairly nice weekend in the province. I was just down at the oil and gas show in Weyburn on Wednesday, and the one thing that I recognized is the number of provincial politicians down there. It was packed with politicians from both the Sask Party and the provincial NDP. I was able to communicate and have a chat with a number of leaders from our province who sit in the Saskatchewan legislature. And that got me thinking about the headline that made news about a month ago. And it's something that we've been wanting to follow up on. That is when NDP's Betty Nippy Albright made the decision to leave the party, leave the NDP and sit as an independent. Betty Nippy Albright, of course, has represented Saskatoon City Center since 2020. This decision to leave, she talked about both through the media and, of course, on her Facebook page afterwards, really centered around concerns over Bill 48, the Compassionate Intervention Act, and differences over approaches to mental health and addictions. Keeping in mind, for years, Betty Nippy Albright did that work. She worked for more than 20 years in the healthcare field in a variety of ways, including being an addictions counselor. So she brings a very important and unique perspective to this conversation. She also pointed out in some of the communication I watched, her video on her Facebook page, she is the only First Nation female sitting in the Saskatchewan legislature as an MLA. So between her work experience, her professional experience, her personal and lived experience, there is a perspective there that would be very, very valuable to a political party. And I'm sure the decision for her to leave was not an easy one, but also a tough one for the provincial NDP. This is a loss. I'm happy to say we've connected today with MLA Betty Nippy Albright, who is now sitting as an independent MLA for Saskatoon Centre. Betty Nippy Albright, thank you so much for taking our call.
3: Oh, thank you so much for the invite.
0: Good to have you here. So it's been the better part of a month. Has the dust kind of settled for you since you made this decision to step away from the NDP?
3: Well, we've been busy relocating office, getting adjusting to being an independent, and the moment that we had our email up and running, we had requests. We've been inundated with requests from organizations and communities to come and visit them and to talk about this bill as well as other issues that they would like raised.
0: Let's talk about the bill. Bill 48, the Compassionate Intervention Act. You had a report commissioned, and I think that's at the heart of much of what has transpired. Talk about your concerns.
3: Well, when Bill 48 came, was presented in the first reading on December the 5th, I immediately looked at it because I also am trained as I have a master's degree in political studies. So I immediately read through it. And the moment I read it, there was serious concerns. And I realized that I didn't have the capacity to comb through it very good. So what I did was I commissioned two individuals that already do this work to assess it, to analyze it, to also identify if there's any implications, and also to propose some amendments. So that's what I did, and I was very clear that I wanted this report to be nonpartisan in any way. I just wanted the straight goods.
0: So you were not ultimately not satisfied with how the NDP chose to use or not use the report? Is that safe to say?
3: Well, I have not received support from the day that I started talking about this, that there's huge, huge issues with this bill. I was, I wanted to do consultations with stakeholders that included experts, that included individuals that were our addictions counselors in the field, and also people with lived experience and a wide variety of people. And I was told, no, we're not doing that because politically it won't look good. And my response has always been that as opposition, it is our responsibility to analyze these bills and give the citizens of the province that information. And they decide.
0: So it was, can I ask, Betty, was it that you were told you couldn't do that work, or told that they wouldn't be, the NDP would not be kind of taking it to that level in terms of communication publicly?
3: Well, I take my responsibility very seriously as an elected official. When the leader said that politically this isn't going to look good, my response was, I'm going to do this because we have a responsibility to the people that we serve, and analyzing these bills and doing consultations is our responsibility, and I'm going to do that. So I went ahead and did it. And when the report, the caucus had ample opportunity to come to the consultation meetings and also to provide their input. And when that report was completed, I wanted to have discussion about it. And I was prevented from having that discussion only when I asked one of my white female colleagues to ask to have this discussion. Only then we had that discussion. So from December to the end of April, I was prevented from talking about this. The second reading responses, the direction was to not talk about the contents of the bill. And when I wanted to release the report, I was told no, because the NDP themselves didn't, the caucus did not commission it, and it was my office that commissioned it.
0: Betty Nippy Albright is my guest. I caught in your answer there, Betty, you said that only after you talked with one of your white female colleagues. Can you tell me what you meant by that, and how did that signal or play into your decisions?
3: You know, since December, I've really been talking a lot about Bill 48 and why it's not good for the people. And I've been brushed off, and I've been told this is not going to look politically, it's not going to look good politically if we're against this bill. And this is something that's been a pattern, where I bring this expertise, and a unique expertise. Not only do I have the education, I also have the work experience, that often when I would bring things up, it would often fell on deaf ears. And that to me sends the message to me

0: as being an MLA for the last number of years.
1: Can I ask you this question, Betty? The I remember Carla Beck, the leader of the NDP, leader of the official opposition, said that they had used your report, the report that you had commissioned to be done, to formulate 17 amendments to Bill 48. They proposed that in committee. Did that show you that they put some value and weight in not only you and your work, but this report?
0: I'm so glad that you brought that up. On May 4th, I had a meeting with the leader, and I spent that entire weekend working on my second reading response to this bill. And on May 4th, and I took notes, the directive that I was given by the leader in that meeting between the two of us was that under no circumstances was I to reference the report, to talk about it in my second reading response, and also to not reference that report in the committee later that evening. The only thing that we were able to use were the amendments. That was it. But anything else, I was directed by the leader to not talk about.
1: Why was that? Do you know why that was?
0: Because it was not something that where was it? I just have to look for my notes here. So for her, it was not negotiable. It was not negotiable that I talk about those, and that she just felt that this isn't what she wanted, and that politically already, and this is where I feel really, where I felt the frustration of her talking with a forked tongue, is when she said, we don't support Bill 48, but yet in the next sentence she's saying, we support forced treatment, when Bill 48 is about forced treatment.
1: Betty, are you good to hang on for a second? I really want to get your thoughts on forced treatment and why that's important. We need to take a quick break. Are you okay to hang on? We'll come back and finish up just a couple more questions before we're done.
0: Absolutely.
1: This is great. We're very appreciative to have Betty Nippy Albright joining us on the show. Independent MLA for Saskatoon Centre. We'll be right back here on 650 CKOM, 980 CJME.
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3: Happy Friday, everyone. It's Greg Morgan. 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And again, some of the pavilions this year, brand new, like the Persian Pavilion and the Wawa Shriners Auditorium on Hamilton Street. First time they've been with us. Oh, when I walked in there, the smell, the sights, the sounds, it was beautiful. And it was so fun. If you just want to feel like you're stepped into Persia, go to the Wawa Shriners Auditorium on Hamilton Street. Now, the Métis Pavilion has a lively fiddle music event going on, lots of jigging going on there, and I can smell the bannock fry in there. 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Again, tickets are just $15 for ages 14 and up, $10 for youth and seniors, and if you're 6 to 13 years of age, you get in free with mom or dad or a grandparent, okay? 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I'm Greg Morgan.
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6: Welcome back to the show. Betty Nippy Albright, who is the MLA for Saskatoon Centre, now sitting as an independent after she made a decision about a month ago to leave the opposition NDP over a disagreement around the strategy, the communication over the government's Bill 48, the Compassionate Intervention Act. And we are continuing our chat with MLA Nippy Albright. I wonder if I can ask you this. Let's just kind of play politics for a second. If Carla Beck, as leader of the NDP, has the goal of leading the NDP to the time, to the position that they can form government in Saskatchewan, is it surprising, Betty, that she wanted to ensure that communication around this bill didn't hurt them politically? I mean, I get it. There's the, you know, what's the right thing to do? You know, you stand by your convictions, but there's always a political slant to discussions, and the political slant usually leans to what do we need to do to form government and maintain government, because then ultimately you can affect the control and change on all different sorts of legislation that way. Does that factor into this at all, Betty?
7: Well, we had an opportunity, you know, in December, and after the report was completed, to do a very thorough communication strategy, educating the public on the implications of this bill, helping them understand what we're being asked to accept, what the public is being asked to accept. And Carla Beck and the NDP did not want to do that. And I told them, that's a strategy that we have to educate the public what this is. And we have to give them the straight goods. And we have to be honest with them. We can't spin this just for the small few. This is no different, and I see this bill is no different than the pronoun bill. The SAS party used the pronoun bill for a very small group of people. The NDP is same thing with this. We had an opportunity from December to talk about this bill publicly, to give the straight goods, and the NDP decided not to do it.
6: I wonder about what the right path forward is. And you and I think, are respectfully on maybe opposite sides, because my experience through policing has been that what we're doing is not working. And I think you and I maybe could agree that the status quo is not good enough. We are not making a dent in the addiction problem here. I'm a person that thinks compassionate intervention has its place, and I've been thinking that way for a long time. What do you think needs to happen? What quickly, I know this is probably could be a long answer, but in a nutshell, what needs to happen to get us to a better place if compassionate intervention isn't in the equation?
7: What could have happened? We don't need a Bill 48. What could have happened is we could have amended the Mental Health Act. That's what could have happened. We already have that act, and that could have been amended. But in terms of forcing people into treatment, and we know that it's been studied extensively, people who are detained involuntarily experience higher risk of overdose in the weeks and months following their discharge.
6: Is it because the supports aren't there when they're discharged?
7: Well, that too. They don't have a support system, but also their tolerance is reduced while their underlying conditions go unaddressed. So people that are subjected to involuntary treatment are less likely to seek help voluntarily in the future because the experience erodes trust. So when we see individuals, and I have loved ones that have died, I have loved ones that are out there on the streets, and no amount of shame, no amount of forcing them will get them to want to get help. I've been in the recovery community for over 37 years, and we always said and believed, you can take a horse to water, but you can't make them drink.
6: Mm.
7: And that, when we look at involuntary treatment, forcing people into these spaces, and then releasing them with no homes, no wraparound supports, we're placing them at a risk of overdose and death. And people are going to die. And that is not what the government or the opposition want people to know.
6: Mm-hmm. Betty Nippy Albright is my guest. We have 1 minute left, and I've got a couple of quick questions. Did the NDP try to get you to stay?
7: No, they didn't. And I wouldn't stay. And I certainly wouldn't. I wouldn't stay.
6: Conversely, did the SAS party ask you to consider joining their team?
7: No, they haven't, and I wouldn't, because they're the ones that are introducing these bills and policies that are harming the people.
6: Last question. Will you continue to stay in politics? Do you plan on running as an independent or potentially for another party in the next election?
7: There's only two parties in Saskatchewan, and I have 2 years to continue doing my job. I'm going to do it. I'm going to do it in a good way, the way I always have, with integrity, honesty, and consistency.
6: Betty, I've appreciated your one-on-one time here today. Thank you so much for joining our program.
7: Thank you so much for having me.
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9: Good evening, I'm Roman Hader. Many in Regina are wondering how a child killer just became eligible for day parole. Tammy Goforth was convicted of starving a 4-year-old girl to death and abusing her 2-year-old sister while they were in her foster care. In 2016, she was sentenced to life in prison with no chance of parole for 17 years. The reason she's getting out of prison now is because day parole is considered part of her sentence, which she is still serving. The mayor of Pelican Arrows says people in his community are living in fear. RCMP are still searching for a suspect after Monday's shooting that left a woman dead and a man seriously hurt. We now know how much Regina taxpayers are chipping in for the city to host the Grey Cup next year. The $1.5 million commitment behind the bid is up for approval at next week's council meeting. In Regina and southern Saskatchewan tonight, partly cloudy with a 30% chance of showers, a risk of a thunderstorm, and a low of 12. Tomorrow, partly cloudy with a 30% chance of showers, a risk of a thunderstorm, and a high of 26. In Saskatoon and central Saskatchewan tonight, partly cloudy and a low of 11. Tomorrow, sunny and a high of 23. 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
6: Hey, it's Greg Morgan back here at Mosaic tonight. Hope you're having a great evening. Certainly a beautiful night and a lot of time yet to come out and enjoy and hop on a bus. When you get to Mosaic at the Real District where there are six pavilions, there's a Mosaic bus system there where you can get to others off-site and make it easy to travel around. At the Austrian Pavilion tonight, live music on stage with a pretzel-eating competition and a Stein-holding competition. That's at the South Leisure Center on Sunset Drive. It's home of the Austrian Pavilion there. And boy, I had an Austrian soda there with about 38 different herbs. Very unique taste. Again, the Austrian Pavilion was a ton of fun at the South Leisure Center. The Poltava Ukraine Pavilion. It's a big show again this year. Man, mammoth show. I think there's another big one coming up at 9:30, I think, on their main stage of the Regina Performing Arts Center. You got to see that one. Over 50 performers on stage, full orchestra, dancers, singers, and great Ukrainian food, homemade pierogies, and the Ukrainian beer, delish, at the Poltava Ukraine Pavilion at the Regina Performing Arts Center just off 4th there in Angus. I'm Greg Morgan from Mosaic.
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12: We're back for another round of Flamin' Fridays with Mitch Flamin. Mitch, it seems that Flamin' is into almost everything. Where does that come from?
13: Yeah, I've had to scratch my head at some of the ideas that have come across my desk over the years and if we should do our best to make a go of them or if we're actually going crazy. And remember, we've been into everything from grain bins to fertilizer, trailers to treadmills, and even cell phones to security equipment. And some of the ideas have worked out great, and other ones we still laugh about. But one thing that really stands out to me is when Grandpa Frank used to always say, if everyone's thinking alike, then nobody's thinking at all.
12: So what kind of new and cool ideas is Flamin' working on right now?
13: Our Flamin' fire suppression line of equipment is pretty exciting. We started off with a simple fire skid for the back of a grain cart to keep harvest fires to a minimum. And with all the dry summers and wildfires in the prairies recently, we've expanded this department to focus on rural areas, RMs, lake country, and northern communities to hopefully stop some of these fires before they get out of hand.
12: There's always something new and exciting happening at Flamin.com. Thanks, Mitch. We'll chat again next Flamin' Friday.
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16: Will the Prime Minister tell us whether we are in a recession or a technical recession?
17: I would like to see you play your card, reveal your hand.
18: May I wish the Leader of the Opposition a very happy birthday? I'll even give him his question back, Mr. Speaker.
16: I appreciate his birthday wishes. I am 47. But that's 50 with inflation. But what I really want as a birthday gift from this Prime Minister is someone who will actually answer the question. And Canadians deserve answers.
6: Ah, yes. The back and forth in question period this week over... Essentially, it became an effort in trying to get the Prime Minister to even use the word recession, which... Pierre Poilievre was not successful in doing, the Prime Minister in question period. But keep in mind, he wasn't there until midweek, but never did use that word. Of course, we know that the definition of recession has been met with the decline of GDP for two consecutive quarters. The argument continues now between economists as to whether or not, you know, this is a, I'll put it in quotes, technical recession, but not something that meets the standard definition of recession. But interesting to see there are a number of economists, and follow with me, if you will, on this, that are saying, you know what? We've actually been in a recession for 4 years, but it's been masked by the fact that we have had such a huge influx of immigration. Now, if you listen to what Mark Carney said this week, when he finally did talk to the notion of the recession, he said, well, I'm not surprised because federally we've been doing a couple of things, including reducing spending, government spending, and stopping the flow of immigration. And those two things will have an implication on this. But the converse of that is true as well. Right? It reveals something about the Canadian economy that there are some analysts that have been saying, this is what we've been warning you about for years. Since COVID, economic growth has been predominantly based on packing unprecedented numbers of new consumers, if you will, into the country. When you look at the population, the incredible flow of immigration into Canada, the country has essentially been in a per capita recession for much of the last 4 years. As you know, GDP is a measure of total economic activity. So we can track whether or not a country is becoming richer and more productive, but it also can increase simply because the number of consumers in an economy is getting larger. So you open the floodgates, you've got a ton of immigration coming into Canada. It can have all of the devastating impacts that we know that have happened. We're trying to now reverse some of the challenges with housing and healthcare and education and cost of living and all of those things. But the reality is that increasing the number of Canadians so drastically, in 2024, for example, Canadian GDP grew by 1.6%, but population grew by 1.8%. So many economists are pushing back at those that are saying, relax, we're not in a recession. There are a lot of economists that are saying, hang tight there, young fella, or whoever. There has been this problem for a number of years. It's just been masked by the fact that we have had such a spike in immigration. It's an interesting concept and one that I will continue to watch as this plays out. And of course, you and I will have the opportunity to chat about it. 1-877-332-8255. That's the number. You want to call in, you want to join the conversation. We just had a great chat with Betty Nippy Albright. She is now an independent MLA for Saskatoon Centre, elected as an NDP MLA. However, a disagreement over how the opposition NDP has responded to the Bill 48, the Compassionate Intervention Act, led her to make a personal decision that she could not, in good conscience, stay in the NDP, and she had to step outside of it. And a lot of it had to do with a report she talked about, a report she had commissioned, a report she wanted to use, a report that the NDP, under Leader Carla Beck, said, we will use this report to generate a number of amendments or changes to Bill 48. So it wasn't that the report wasn't used, but it wasn't used publicly in the way that Betty Nippy Albright felt that it should have been. And as a result, there was this break in allegiance to the party, and she steps out on her own as an independent. I'm seeing a number of people on the text line suggesting that's kind of politics. You don't get to be, you know, a wildcat. And if you are, your party's either going to rein you in or kick you out. Now, in this case, neither of those really happened. It was an attempt at reining in, it sounds like, taking it from Betty Nippy Albright's standpoint. And she decided on her own to step out. We will reach out to NDP leader Carla Beck. Now that we've had the one-on-one chat with Betty Nippy Albright, we will have Carla Beck on the show to give, you know, her version, her side of that. We will reach out to her and hopefully have her on the program next week. You want to join the conversation? 1-877-332-8255. That's the number. Let's go to Ken in Saskatoon. Good morning, Ken. Happy Friday. What do you got for me today?
19: Well, as much as it hurts me not to talk economics, I want to follow up on something that your guest said.
6: Betty Nippy Albright?
19: Yeah.
6: Okay.
19: She said that they know that when you're released from compulsory care, that you have a higher chance of overdosing. Okay? Now, that sounds like, oh, my God, this is terrible for an indictment of compassionate intervention. However, if you think it through, when they were going into the compassionate intervention, they're the ones that had the highest level probability of overdosing. You just can't compare it to everybody else. They were already the highest at-risk group. When they come out, they're still going to be at the highest at-risk group because of the fact that the intervention there doesn't change that right away. Those people are still the same people. When I take a look at this, I'm going, everything that you've tried, harm reduction, all these things, none of it's worked. The only argument that they now have, they don't even make the argument anymore that this gets people off of drugs. They're saying, well, they don't die. Well, that's a pretty low bar. And you know what? Compassionate intervention, while they're in the, while they are in care, they're not dying there either. Mm-hmm. There's no good answers, but don't give me a fake stat like that, because you already have a set of people who are at higher risk.
6: So I totally agree with you, Ken. If they target through the Compassionate Intervention Act, those that are, you know, at the highest risk, as you're talking about, then yeah, the likelihood of them overdosing and overdosing repeatedly daily, in some cases multiple times daily, is very high, which is why, you know, I will always talk out and I continue to be an advocate that compassionate intervention has its place, because if people can be stabilized to the point that they realize there's a better option out there, there's a better option to choose. But when they are in the thick of their addiction and they can't see anything other than getting that next hit, that next fix, then it's very hard for them to do it. But I will defend what Betty Nippy Albright said this morning about, if you take them into a true compassionate intervention or mandatory treatment model, it's not just a couple of weeks or 30 days. I mean, this happens over a period of time. It can be 3 months, 5 months, 6 months. And what happens is they basically get off drugs, or at least they start that path to being healthy and addiction free. However, as most people who have people in their family, whether it's alcohol addiction or whatever, I mean, it's a constant piece of work to the addiction. So when they come out and they haven't used drugs for 6 months, their tolerance level is different than when they went in. And the amount of drugs that they did going in that didn't kill them, without the proper supports to stop them from slipping back into drug use, a smaller amount of drugs, and this is proven, could be lethal. So I'm not suggesting that what Betty said is wrong. I also agree that Ken's point that these are the highest risk people, So let's find a way to get them the help, but they are going to need the help on the back end too. And I think that was the point that Betty's trying to make. So I know Betty is coming at it from the standpoint she doesn't like mandatory treatment. I continue to be an advocate for it. Yes, not in every case, but I do think that there are a number of cases where this is the way to try and solve the problem and to try and break the circuit of what is happening now, because what is happening now is not working. 1-877-332-8255. Tom in Choiceland, your thoughts.
20: Yeah, so that NDP leader there, I was thinking that if she doesn't like the NDP, why doesn't she just quit and go join the Liberals?
6: Well, the Liberals in Saskatchewan don't have much of a foothold on anything.
20: Well, I know there's only one member.
6: Well, I mean, they don't have, yeah, I mean, they don't really, they don't have a seat in the House. She's got a seat at least as an independent right now.
20: Yes, well, we got one Liberal leader from Saskatchewan that is a federal leader.
6: Okay. Well, I get where you're going. I know with Buckley in Ottawa, so does she go into federal politics? She didn't really give us an answer on that. Like she said, she's going to focus on her next 2 years and fulfilling her commitment as MLA. She also said there's really only two parties in Saskatchewan, which leads me to believe that if she were to run again, it would either be for the NDP or the SAS party. She essentially said it's not going to be the SAS party. And by this departure from the NDP, I'm not so sure it's going to be them either. So this may be the signal of the end of the political career once she's done this current term for Betty Nippy Albright. Yet to be seen. Let's take a break. Come back. Open lines continues till 10. Then we break into Bugs and Hugs. So we've got a full another hour for you to share your thoughts through what's bugging you and any hugs that you want to send out. That starts at 10 o'clock. Open lines finishes up when we return here on 650 CKOM 980 CJME.
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22: 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From Night 2 of Mosaic, I'm Greg Morgan.
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7: One of us is changing, or maybe we just stopped trying.
8: This government's been in the process of laying the foundations for a stronger, more resilient, more independent Canadian economy. We have taken back control of immigration. That's meant the population growth has flattened, in fact, been negative for the last two quarters. We have reined in government spending that's growing less than 2%. But we're also seeing at the same time the foundations coming into place, settling in for that stronger, more resilient economy.
9: And it's too late, baby, now. It's
10: yeah, that was a good example, a clip there from Mark Carney talking about the role immigration plays when we are talking about GDP growth or shrinking and the possibility of a recession as well. 1-877-332-8255. Lots of great texts coming in. Betty Nippy Albright, I think, started a couple of good conversations. One was on the Compassionate Intervention Act, whether or not that's the right way to go. And I'm seeing a number of texts and calls that we've had on that. But the other one, I think, is more around politics and how politics works, because there are likely, and it may vary depending on the party and the leader, but there are essentially some guardrails, and you can work within those guardrails. But if we take it out of the provincial context and move it to federal for a second, whether it's Pierre Poilievre or Mark Carney, there's some leeways for the politicians that are in those parties to exercise their voice. But at the end of the day, there is absolutely decisions that are made that are party decisions. The leader has a big part in that, that decide the direction, the communication, the strategy behind how they respond to various different issues. And that was the point that I was asking Betty Nippy Albright when we had her on, is she wasn't happy with the direction that the NDP provincially here have taken with regard to Bill 48, saying that she had commissioned a report. She wanted that report to be made public. She wanted to be able to talk about it. She wanted to be able to actually go out and do some more work, some more research, talking with people with lived experience and those things. And in her words, the NDP under leader Carla Beck said no, put the brakes on it, saying that politically would not be a good decision for us. Now, you know, if you look at the heart of politics, what's the goal? What's the goal for Carla Beck and the NDP? The goal is to become the next government, to form government after the next election. So it stands to reason they would want to make decisions that are true to the way, you know, their party thinks, but also strategically will help them in their quest to become the next government. So many people on the text line pointing out this is part of politics. You don't get to overrule the leader. If you aren't the leader of the party, then you in many ways will have to follow them. Now, give credit where credit is due. Betty Nippy Albright felt so strongly about this that she said, I'm stepping outside of the party then. This party no longer aligns with the way I think, feel, and believe. And credit to her for doing it. I mean, how critical have we been over the last little while of the floor crossings that have happened in Ottawa? Not that that would have happened here. Clearly, you heard her answer. She wasn't going to the SAS party. But she felt so strong in her conviction that she said, I'm going to step outside of the party. Text from Melissa here saying, Betty said that there are only two parties in Saskatchewan. Well, she's partly right, but not entirely. Only two parties hold seats. However, she could talk to another party like the Saskatchewan Progress Party, who might be a good match for her, about representing them in the legislature. Melissa, thank you for that text. 1-877-332-8255 is the number for the phone line or the text line, and I give it to you because we're not done talking yet. We can stay on this topic. We can talk recession. We can talk AI and this AI strategy. Or maybe you've got something for Bugs and Hugs that you've been waiting for and are ready to chat. Bugs and Hugs, your thoughts, good or bad, coming up next here on 980 CJME and 650 CKOM.
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18: Good evening, I'm Roman Hadar. Our Regina child killer is granted game parole. Locked doors and worried families becomes part of the daily life in Pelican Arrows.
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18: And it's best to stay off the South Saskatchewan River come Sunday.
20: We discourage activity when the flow rates get up to the 700 mark.
18: You may be wondering how child killer Tammy Goforth is already being granted day parole. The Regina woman was convicted of starving a 4-year-old girl to death and abusing her 2-year-old sister
14: while they were in her foster care. Goforth was convicted of second-degree murder and criminal negligence in 2016. She was sentenced to life in prison with no chance of parole for 17 years. The parole board says she will live in a residential facility in the province for 6 months. Our Jillian Massey has more on why she's eligible for day parole starting in August.
21: Tammy Goforth has only spent 10 years behind bars, but day parole is offered to help offenders reintegrate back into society. She's still serving her sentence, but won't be eligible for full parole until 2033. Criminal defense lawyer Brady Knight says she's under strict rules for serious offenses.
22: It's a very controlled process and very incremental in the amount of freedom that's granted.
21: Goforth must follow conditions on day parole, including a curfew and no contact with children. In Regina, I'm Jillian Massey.
14: The doors remain locked in Pelican Arrows following this week's deadly shooting. As the RCMP continue to search for the suspect, community leaders say the locals are looking for both safety and support. Mayor Ovid Michelle says people are taking extra precautions.
23: Keep your children safe. Keep your doors locked for now, for the time being, till things get better in the next day or so.
14: He wants more resources for communities across northern Saskatchewan to address the addiction and mental health challenges that often sit behind the violence. Not only will the South Saskatchewan River's water levels start to rise on Sunday, the flow will be fast, 700 cubic meters per second. That's more than twice as fast as it flows now. Basically, it means the current will be very strong.
20: When we get to flow rates above that 500 is when we can't send in our divers into the water because the current is too strong and becomes a safety issue.
14: Saskatoon Fire Department Deputy Chief Sean Thody is cautioning you, if you use the river, be very careful and also keep a close eye on your pets. We now know the price tag for Regina taxpayers to host the Grey Cup next year. A bid by the riders included a $1.5 million commitment from the city, which council still has to approve next week. It's a 50% increase from when Regina last hosted the big game in 2022. Only some of that amount is cash. The rest is services. The city will collect a $12 stadium fee on each ticket sold for the Grey Cup and will get back close to $400,000. The unofficial authority on whether Canada is in a recession or not is urging Canadians not to read too much into recent economic data. Statistics Canada reported that the economy shrank marginally in the first quarter of the year, a second straight quarter of decline. The data raised alarm bells about Canada being in a technical recession. But Steve Ambler, the co-chair of the C.D. Howe Institute's Business Cycle Council, says the stats alone don't determine a recession.
24: The term that's been, that one sees all over the place in the press, technical recession, I think, you know, the adjective technical is sort of designed to convey the idea that it's kind of official and or scary. But it's just a rule of thumb.
14: C.D. Howe's Business Cycle Council is the traditional arbiter of whether Canada is in a recession, and the group says it's too soon to say whether the label is warranted. With the clock ticking down on a July 1st review deadline for the Canada-United States-Mexico agreement, Canada's top business leaders are weighing in. Canadian press reporter Christopher Reynolds explains what some of them want.
25: On the other side of the debate on negotiating strategy within the country's business community sit small businesses and some tech companies who say, look, the longer we draw this out, these negotiations, the more leverage Canada gains because pressure is building on U.S. President Donald Trump to sign a deal.
14: On Tuesday, Canada-U.S. Trade Minister Dominic LeBlanc sat down with his American counterpart in Washington a day after sending a letter to the U.S. and Mexico recommending the three countries renew the trade agreement. The latest local news is as close as your phone. 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In Regina and southern Saskatchewan tonight, partly cloudy with a 30% chance of showers, a risk of a thunderstorm, and a low of 12. Tomorrow, partly cloudy with a 30% chance of showers, a risk of a thunderstorm, and a high of 26. Sunday, partly cloudy with a 60% chance of showers and a high of 24. In Saskatoon and central Saskatchewan tonight, partly cloudy and a low of 11. Tomorrow, sunny and a high of 23. Sunday, increasing cloudiness and a high of 22. 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
10: Welcome back to the show, and we have officially entered our Friday 10 o'clock segment known as Bugs and Hugs. It is your opportunity to give us a call or shoot us a text, 1-877-332-8255. In the week that we've had, there's got to be a lot of things that fit in either category, whether it's a bug or a hug. The text line has been busy this morning, and I want to get to a few of the texts. In fact, I've got one from Sean in Weyburn with a bug for the federal government. I've got one from Al in Saskatchewan with a hug for the federal government. So I'm going to get to those in just a second. But the phone line also has lit up this morning, so let's jump right into that. I have Steve calling in with a hug and a bug, I believe. Steve, welcome to the show. What have you got? We need Steve.
27: Hello, are you
10: there? Yeah, I got you, Steve. Thanks.
27: Okay.
10: What have you got for me?
27: Well, having to do with Ms. Albright's movement.
10: Right.
27: Basically, I have a lot of respect for her for the way she did this. You mentioned the difference looking at what has been happening in our federal government lately with floor crossers.
10: Right.
27: The idea of going to become the independent. Congratulations, man. You did the right thing. Like, stick to your guns and make that move.
10: She definitely has stuck to her guns, right? Saying, I mean, she's leaving. She definitely would, many would argue, has more influence staying in the NDP as opposed to as an independent, but she's making her point, Steve.
27: Right. At the same time, I also have a big, bad, ugly for Ms. Beck. Now, I'm not an NDP supporter by any means, but I mean, to handcuff her MLA at any time is, in my opinion, wrong. Now, I was the candidate for Sask United Party in our last general election. And my first question to the party was, where do I have to stand? And their answer was, you are elected by the people of your constituencies firstly. They put you there, you do what they want. Secondly, what the province wants.
10: You know, it's interesting. It's interesting, Steve, because I think, you know, I'm interested to hear that those were the comments that you were given, because I think as much as that is the case, there still is, and maybe you disagree with me, but there still is this expectation that you're going to follow the party's strategic line.
27: Yes, definitely the overall strategic line you follow. But you know what? You have these discussions, you bring up your points. And if you can't agree with it, well, you know what? When the vote comes up, there would have been one dissenter, okay?
10: Mm-hmm.
27: Big deal. The media, of course, would jump all over that. But because we then don't have party solidarity. Well, you know what? I have the solidarity of the people that put me there.
10: Right. I mean, that's I get exactly where you're coming from on this, Steve, and I do think that this could be a whole show topic in and of itself, because I have been one to criticize municipal politicians. Different beast altogether. I get it, because you don't represent a party. You truly do represent the people that elected you. However, I've been critical of municipal politicians not doing what they is in the best interest or the consensus of people in their ward. Maybe that's a whole other topic, but thanks for the call, Steve. Bugs and hugs well underway. 1-877-332-8255. Let's go to Saskatoon. Ari is on the line. What have you got for me today, my friend?
5: Kevin, there is a special place in hell for parents who leave summer kids' band concerts right after their kid performs before the end.
10: This has been an age-old problem, Ari.
5: Oh, I know. I have a subgroup in that special group of hell, but that's number one. Went to a concert for some family members. By the time it got to the end, it was half empty.
10: Yeah.
5: And so those kids are looking out going, well, at least I can see my parents now, right? Which is a nice thing. But here's the other part of that. Then there's these self-important people who take their phones, and because there's no risers, it's hard to see, they'll hold their phone way up above their head and block everybody behind them so they can't see.
10: Yeah.
5: You want to record it, that's fine. Put it right in front of your face. But if you're going to stick it up another 2 feet above and block everyone behind you, please. Find your special corner of hell, live in there, and let the rest of us enjoy the concert in the gym.
10: Let me give you, Ari, just don't leave me yet. I want to give you my example of that because it's actually on the other end. So it wasn't a concert. It was a convocation. My daughter graduated from the advanced care paramedic program with SAS Polytech. So her convocation was on Tuesday afternoon of this week. It was in Regina at the Kinexus Arts Center. It was absolutely packed. The same thing happened. Both of your examples. Number one, after their little loved one crossed the stage and had their name announced, people were getting up and leaving. You know, excuse me, going out the aisle. The other thing, the cell phone thing, it happened right in front of us. There were people that were wanting to grab a video, but of course it's like, it has a significant impact on you as well. So it's not just the, the concerts, it's the graduations, convocations as well, Ari.
5: Well, and I mean, parents are self-absorbed. And I mean, it's a whole generational thing, right? It's like, okay, fine. You're going to take a video of them walking across the stage. You know what? I suggested this to the school principal. Play a band song before each group that's called the media song, where all the parents just get to come running right up front, take all the pictures. They can do everything they want and then sit the heck down and enjoy the concert.
10: I like it, Ari. I like it. It's a good proposal. Is that all, or have you got more for me?
5: Oh, Evan, I could rant for the whole darn time. You know that. You're baiting me, aren't you?
10: Well, I did see a text from you this morning that I thought maybe would be good for us to talk about.
5: Okay, fine. I'll go there. So the city of Saskatoon wants to expand its materials recovery park to go 365 days a year for hazardous waste recovery. Great. Perfect. Makes sense. It's exactly what the city government should be doing. But where's the money coming for that? From the Fund for Homelessness and Housing.
10: I read the story. It's a bit of a head scratcher.
5: Yeah, and this is the government minister says this money is for that, and the city says we're taking it to build at the dump, which is a great thing. It's a bit of a shell game, right? But you can't have a mayor and city council going, we don't have the money to fund homeless initiatives. We're short on that. We can't address this problem, but wait a minute. We're going to take money from that fund and use it to collect waste.
10: Mm-hmm.
5: So
10: a recycling center doesn't address a housing crisis.
5: No, it really doesn't. It makes quality of life better for everybody in Saskatoon. I get it. And it's a worthwhile initiative. I'm not knocking that part of it. But a little honesty and a little transparency that goes a long way. And it says, hey, if we need to borrow the money to cover that, that's great. But don't come out tomorrow and say we're $3 million short in housing money because the government didn't give us enough.
10: Always appreciate your takes on things. Ari, thanks so much for the call. 1-877-332-8255. Let's keep going here. I've got Matt in Estevan. Back to the discussion we had with former NDP MLA Betty Nippy Albright this morning. Matt, what's got you bugged?
7: Well, actually, I'm going to change up my bug a little bit, because Steve, your first caller, was actually said the same thing. Basically, I was going to say is that although maybe you do or don't agree with what Betty has done stepping down based on her conviction, she should be doing what the constituents want. So I'm going to switch it up. That's basically, Steve already covered that. Okay. So I'm going to switch it up. I'm going to go back to when you were at the oil show and you talked to somebody about changing the number of seats for riding.
10: Right.
7: My suggestion for that would be maybe we should change it based on GDP per capita, which Saskatchewan would be at SOP, Alberta wow. number two.
10: There's an interesting concept, Matt. Yeah. Like, let's figure out who is the economic engine for the country and reward them accordingly. I like it, Matt. 1-877-332-8255. We have time for one more before the break. Sure. Why don't we go to someone who came and visited me at the oil show? It's Cal from Oxbow. Cal, these conversations feel so much different now that we've shook hands.
8: Yes, I enjoyed that. I enjoyed shaking your hand and feeling like a tiny person standing next to you. So that was great. So
10: it was a great oil show, though. Great show this year.
8: It was. And I spent the day there yesterday, and it was just as busy as it was the day before. So, and that's my hug going out to you guys. It's great to see you out there because there's thousands of people that work in this industry and really, really love being in here and love the great press that goes with that sort of thing so that we can be such a positive light for our industry. It's great.
10: Good stuff.
8: Well,

0: with proper equipment so that they can all have the things. But those kinds of things drive me crazy. Like, we're just, you know, we're destroying our own country, feeling morally superior, sending all this money over for things that don't make any sense at all, Evan.
1: If we're sending money to Congo, let's deal with Ebola, maybe. Anyway, it's a whole other thing, but...
0: Yeah. And then, of course, the recession thing is also driving me crazy, Evan. I mean, this idea that it's a rounding error, these journalists that call themselves journalists are such liberal sycophants. It's crazy. Do they do any research at all? What was her name, that Sharon Kerr? She calls it a rounding error of the negative 0.01%. Again, these people don't do any research. Does she understand that the... that they were, economists were calling for a growth of 1.5% for Canada, and it came out as a negative? That's a huge difference. And that huge miss, that affects all kinds of things in Canada. You know, mortgage renewals, grocery bills, companies don't hire because they're in this holding pattern because they don't know what's going on. Business investment has fallen 5 quarters in a row, which they never talk about. You know, and all of those things create an economic disparity, and now Trump is changing the rules. Did you see that as well for small businesses?
1: Yep.
0: Because our Carney government will not do any negotiating and could have made a deal 8 months ago, but no. So now Trump sees even more weakness. I mean, this is so infuriating.
1: There's many people, you know, on the notion of what the United States is doing, because I will often see texts saying, you know, why we even talk about, who cares what the United States is doing? Well, I remember being at the supply chain forum a couple of months back at Prairie Land in Saskatoon and talking with people that work in the mining supply chain, saying that they are worried about decisions that could be made in the States, things like, for example, you don't pay income tax on overtime. Decisions that could be made, changes to income structures that might pull qualified, educated, trained labor away from Canada and into the United States. So we can't turn a blind eye to that for sure. Cal, always appreciate the calls. Let's take our break. We're going to continue on. Bugs and Hugs goes right until 11 o'clock. We're just getting going here on 980 CJME and 650 CKOM.
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17: For Crooked Water Hard Iced Tea from the makers of Alibi Vodka. Oh, yeah.
18: Welcome back. Bugs and Hugs continues. The number is 1-877-332-8255. Let's go to Larry in Saskatoon with a bug. What have you got, Larry?
19: Well, I'm a little bit bugged by one of my favorite people. Premier Daniel Smith, during some press conference, opined that if Alberta were to go independent, it would cost them in the neighborhood of $400 billion. And I thought, okay, let's see, the federal budget for 2025 for 40 million people was $585 billion. And something's not adding up here. And I thought, well, you know, she mentioned Canada Pension Plan. Well, Saskatchewan has a Saskatchewan Pension Plan the government set up years ago. I'm sure we could help with the, costing and doing that. If, whatever, it's not going to be that.
18: Do you think it's, let me ask you this, Larry, do you think it's the startup costs that she was trying to get at, or do you think she was legitimately trying to put cold water on flames of separation?
19: I think if we go through the details, she's under pressure to put cold water, which is not a good idea, because if you're going to solve a problem, you have to talk about the problem, work through what may be a solution and how that would operate. If you try and stop the discussion, it's only going to cause more conflict. Yeah, I mean, we can talk about the unemployment insurance. Well, that's what we should call it. That was honest. Liberals call it employment because they're not honest. Our unemployment rate is half of the national average in Alberta and Saskatchewan. So we already, we obviously can do things better than they can.
18: Right. You know, it's interesting because, Larry, what you said, you know, about having the conversation is important. And that is true for people who like to have who are critical thinkers, who like to have robust critical conversation. And if I can be boastful, I think you are that person. And by you, I mean listeners of talk radio. You're a critical thinker. if you listen to this radio format, you want to talk things out. You want to understand what the problem is and talk about what solutions might be. Like, you want to do that, even if what you're hearing is counter to the way you think. But the reality is, there's a lot of people who don't think that way. There are a lot of people who are not critical thinkers. And if I can be so bold, I'm not being critical. I'm just stating the fact. There are a lot of people who don't want to get into the nitty and gritty of it. But if you missed, by the way, what Danielle Smith said, this is, in a nutshell, what she talked about on the cost of separation this week.
20: What is our share of the national debt? $170 billion, very likely, which would cost about $10 billion a year in interest costs. We now have a 5% NATO commitment. We've never had a national defense before. What would that cost? That's about $25 billion. We'd have to take over OAS and child tax benefit, probably another $10 or $15 billion. We'd have to set up the infrastructure for CPP and EI and various other programs that we don't currently run. There's cost associated with that. We'd have to have border control. People would have to have border stations in Saskatchewan and British Columbia and have tariffs. We'd have to renegotiate all of our trade agreements around the world and establish trade offices. We'd have to set up a post office. We would have to regulate telecoms, banking. We'd have to regulate railways. Like, there's, as you can see, it's a pretty extensive list that has probably hundreds of billions of dollars worth of startup costs. And people need to understand that about what it would be to set up a fully functional national government from scratch.
18: Okay, that was just a clip of what Danielle Smith talked about this week. But many people observed that that was nothing more than her trying to douse the flames of separation, influence what the vote looks like come October. And, you know, the points that she was bringing up, I mean, I don't know if the math is anywhere close on some of the costs that she's got there. But as a person who has said on this program, I'm not a separatist. I am a person who is going to always say a proud Canadian, want to stay in Canada. Doesn't mean that we don't have problems. Doesn't mean I don't recognize that. But one of my criticisms has been, you know, I think there is more to separating than what is being spoken about. And whether the numbers are right or not, what Danielle Smith spoke about this week, some of the things that, you know, I have on a list of what needs to be contemplated if there's going to be some serious steps in this direction. Okay, still some people on the phone, lots of texts coming in. Bugs and Hugs continues. We're only half done here on 650 CKOM and 980 CJME.
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21: Good evening, I'm Roman Hader. Many in Regina are wondering how a child killer just became eligible for day parole. Tammy Goforth was convicted of starving a 4-year-old girl to death and abusing her 2-year-old sister while they were in her foster care. In 2016, she was sentenced to life in prison with no chance of parole for 17 years. The reason she's getting out of prison now is because day parole is considered part of her sentence, which she is still serving. The mayor of Pelican Arrows says people in his community are living in fear. RCMP are still searching for a suspect after Monday's shooting that left a woman dead and a man seriously hurt. We now know how much Regina taxpayers are chipping in for the city to host the Grey Cup next year. The $1.5 million commitment behind the bid is up for approval at next week's council meeting. In Regina and southern Saskatchewan tonight, partly cloudy with a 30% chance of showers, a risk of a thunderstorm and a low of 12. Tomorrow, partly cloudy with a 30% chance of showers, a risk of a thunderstorm and a high of 26. In Saskatoon and central Saskatchewan tonight, partly cloudy and a low of 11. Tomorrow, sunny and a high of 23. For news anytime, go to cjme.com and ckom.com. 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
1: 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Daryl, the kid who loved the smell of gas, unsurprisingly, also wanted to be a gas man. 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He rolled up his sleeves, joined forces with a friend, ditched his soul-crushing bank job in Medicine Hat, and, well, hit the gas. It wasn't always easy, but when you love what you do, you never work a day in your life, right? 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And not only in Maple Creek, but East End, Fox Valley, and La Flèche, too. 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
23: After a drought of 20 years since Saskatchewan's last new uranium mine, we now have two new ones in just a month. The federal government has greenlighted the Rook One project by NextGen, a $2 billion project on the west side of the province's Athabasca Basin. And it comes just weeks after Ottawa gave the okay for Denison's new Wheeler River development. I'm Paul Martin.
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0: out brain-dead skags like you. Drag them down and convince them they're no good.
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3: Welcome back to the show. Bugs and Hugs continues, where the number 1-877-332-8255 works for either the text line or the phone line, and we're getting lots of both today on Bugs and Hugs. In fact, I mentioned we're getting hugs for the federal government. We're getting bugs for the federal government. Al, who texts in on almost a daily basis, said, Evan and Frank, I'm laughing at the recession that the conservatives are framing as doom and gloom. The unemployment rate fell. The gas prices have been down this past week, but I don't hear the conservatives praising Prime Minister Carney for this good news. I haven't heard an economist say we're in a recession unless you're talking to armchair right-wing loonies screaming that the sky is falling. Well, careful, Al. I feel like you're pointing at me. I'm a guy that says, look, it's a recession. I do not believe we qualify this to call it a technical recession. We're in a recession. Might it be short-lived? Yeah, maybe it is. But I think it's important we talk about what the pieces are that are contributing to this, and that whole immigration talk that we had earlier today, that plays a significant role in this. Many people suggesting, many economists suggesting that we've been in a recession for over 4 years. It was masked by the point that we had mass immigration, which meant we were flooding the Canadian market with more consumers, which gave us an artificial rating of a GDP increase. I mean, I read the stat. I think it was GDP up 1.6% over a period of time, but our population was up 1.8. So there is a correlation to it. Economists will say that. Now, on the other side of it, so that's a hug from Al for the government and I guess a bug for the conservatives. Sean and Weyburn, on the other hand, with a bug. The federal liberals announced an eye-watering $72 billion deficit, up $4 billion from projections. The elbows up crowd are saying that only a small percentage is the result of tariffs. The interest costs on Carney's sovereign wealth fund, but John's calling it the sovereign debt fund, will cost Canadians $750 million a year. Carney has achieved his goal of net zero growth, net zero jobs, net zero productivity, John in Weyburn. Yeah, I don't know if you saw the report, but the budget watchdog has come out. This is Parliamentary Budget Officer Annette Ryan today released her office's first economic fiscal update since she assumed this role in April. And she says that Ottawa has less than a 1% chance of maintaining the key fiscal anchor of shrinking the deficit as a share of the economy every year. Budget Office expects the deficit for this year to be $71.8 billion, so that's $6.5 billion higher than Ottawa's spring projection. And it estimates, again, the odds that Ottawa will show a decline in the deficit every year at less than 1%. So that's the first report from the Parliamentary Budget Officer. 1-877-332-8255. Okay, let's go back to the phone line. Let's start with Bonnie in Wadena. Bonnie, what have you got today on Bugs and Hugs?
4: Well, I have a hug for Pierre Poilievre and the Conservative MPs who are fighting for us in Parliament. Poilievre is the only voice of reason and hope in this current situation that we're facing in this recession. He says Canada is broken, and he's right. We're also broke.
3: Are we fixable, Bonnie? Are we fixable?
4: Yes, if we can get the Liberals out of power.
3: I feel like I put the ball in the tee for you there, Bonnie.
4: Yes. I'm bugged with their handling of Canada's economy. They have put us into this recession, and with their leadership, we'll continue to plunge downward. How can we trust them with these AI centers when they can't even manage the internet?
3: Well, I'll tell you, the AI topic is one that we are going to dig into a little bit more coming up at 11:30 today. So we saw the federal AI strategy yesterday, which many people, experts from every political leaning, pointing at there's some gaps in that federal strategy. We've got a guest from our province who wants to talk a little bit more about unanswered questions around the AI data center in our province. So that's coming up at 11:30. Bugs and Hugs continues. Let's go to Dwayne in Carrot River with a bug today. What have you got, Dwayne?
5: Well, I continue to be bugged by the fact that people keep phoning your program and talking about separation of Alberta from Canada. We've had a court decision that says that is not going to happen, and they will continue to do that. We have treaties with the Native people who have said they're not separating from Canada. I don't know why people continue to think this is going to happen. Hot air is not going to make it happen. And it's just a waste of time on your program to hear that people still are barking up that tree when it's done, over, dead, fait accompli.
3: However, there's polls show 30% of Albertans, Dwayne, think separation is the way to go.
5: If 99% of them say that they want to go, the law in Canada says they ain't going anywhere.
3: Well, I will say I do not think separation is going to be a thing. I'm very confident in saying that the separation vote, when it happens, and keep in mind, maybe I'm even overstating it there, it's not a vote to separate. The referendum question in Alberta on October the 19th is, do you want to stay a part of Canada, or do you want to start the process, yada, yada, yada, to separate? I think it's pretty clear that the vote to stay wins. But it doesn't mean that there aren't a lot of people out there who passionately feel like this is the best option. In some cases, I'm feeling like they feel like it's the only option, which is why we end up talking about it on the show. Essentially, that's what we try and do on the show, is capture what are the topics, what are the things that people are talking about. Lots of times it could be a topic that isn't legally possible, but it's people are frustrated to the point that they want to try and find a solution. And in fact, I think that's probably where we're going to go after we hear from Doug here in Saskatoon. Doug, I'm going to bring you into the conversation. You've got a bug about what's going on around the world and how little we hear about it. Am I right?
6: Yeah, I've been just looking at some of the things going on in Gaza and listening to some of the people speak on it. There's an Italian legal scholar, her name is Francesca Albanese, and she's a human rights expert, and she's talking about what's going on there. And the numbers they're throwing around and as possibility casualties, like 680,000, 85% of Gaza is in ruins. 380,000 of those could be children under five, 158 health workers killed, 252 journalists, 346 UN staff. And then I watched another one followed up by a World Health Organization rep saying nothing she has ever seen. She's been to Somalia, she's been to Bosnia, and what's going on in the West Bank, East Jerusalem, and Gaza is nothing she's ever seen. And the world needs to step in. And with all the worry about anti-Semitism, and, you know, you're bringing on Warren Kinsella to talk about what could possibly happen, there's a Holocaust going on right now, and the world is ignoring it. And we talk about, you know, your guest earlier today, what would happen if Canada wouldn't have stepped in back when this was happening to the Jews? Why is it okay that it's happening to the Palestinians? And why aren't you bringing on anybody with their perspective and looking at what's going on there?
3: Well, we have had guests, Doug, that have brought on the Palestinian perspective, for sure. I mean, part of this, the challenge with this topic is that it's the splitting of, some people will say, of hairs. Others will say it's a more defined definition between the war between Israel and Hamas and the harm that Hamas has played for the Palestinian people in this conflict. And it's a big topic, but we definitely have had guests on to speak on all sides of this conflict. The challenges, I think, with topics like this one is this has been going on now for obviously months, years, and really decades, if you go back in history. And so, short of making it a regular segment on the show, which right or wrong, it's not the topic that most people in Saskatchewan are talking about. And I say right or wrong because I realize that there's lots of tragedies that are happening in these wars around the world. But it just, you know, do you want to hear that topic 4 hours a day on this radio show? And that, now those are, when we're putting the show together, those are the things that we often will talk about and contemplate, making sure that we're on top of the topics that everyday people are talking about here on the show. One more call before the next break. Let's go to Ron and Regina. Ron, thanks for joining us. You're Bud today.
7: I'm hearing a lot of people all say, well, Mr. Polyev's the savior for everything. And I just want to point out, like I said, I'm a long-time conservative, but I haven't cared for the way he's done things. Specifically, when the convoy issue was on, he was out there taking photos and buying coffee and donuts. And their defiance of the lockdown measures, masking and vaccination, cost innocent people their lives. So to proclaim him as the savior and, you know, and the holy one is just not accurate. And I really worry when the next pandemic does come, and one day it will, if he's in power, what kind of reaction we're going to have and how many more people are going to unnecessarily die because he's putting ideology and votes ahead of what's right.
3: So you think it's, I'm guessing, you think it's time for a new leader of the conservatives?
7: Well, if they want to get in power, I think they have to. That's why people are supporting Mr. Carney, because he seems to have a bit of a positive attitude. Mr. Polyev, I mean, I'm surprised not everybody's jumping off a bridge.
3: 1-877-332-8255. Ron, thanks for the call. Let's go into our break and come back and finish up. Lots of great texts coming in as well here on Bugs and Hugs. 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
17: 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The Guess Who is running back to Saskatoon. Randy Bachman and Burton Cummings have reunited and are heading back on tour under the original name.
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17: For Crooked Water Hard Iced Tea from the makers of Alibi Vodka.
3: I want to send quickly a hug out of my own to Jeremy Evans, who we had on the show Wednesday, better known as the Grizzly Dude. Jeremy Evans is the Canadian who was hunting in the mountains in 2017, and after stumbling upon a grizzly bear cub, was very quickly after that attacked by the grizzly bear, the mother of the cub. And listening to his telling of this story on the show on Wednesday while we were live on location at the Oil and Gas Show was, well, it's an interview I will never forget.
25: I mean, the first little bit was hand-to-hand combat with my backpack, beating her, smashing her in the face, trying to deter her from chewing on me, and she managed to get a hold of my right hand and crushed against the frame of the backpack. And after that, things got a little more violent. I started beating her over the head with my backpack, smashing her in the face, and then she kind of backed away. I tried to get my bear spray on my backpack, and she ended up turning around and came charging in at me a second time, and I managed to make it about 60 or so feet away, jumped up in a tree, and well, she came up after me and pulled me out of the tree, and we wrestled around the ground for a few seconds, and the first thing she did was bite me in the left side of the face, and she removed the whole left side of my face in one bite. Her top two canine teeth caught me on either side of the left eye, and when she bit down, she totally removed the whole left side of my face in one bite. She ended up taking off. I got up and pulled my phone out, took a selfie, and realized that I needed a few stitches. I remember looking at the picture and thinking to myself, oh, it's not too bad. Heck, I can go over there and get that ram.
3: The picture, by the way, if you see it, it is online, and I will warn you, it's very graphic, but it is clearly evident he is seriously, seriously injured. One of, if not the most impactful interview, I talked about that interview to so many people. The website is grizzlydude.ca. He's got a book called Mauled, basically retelling his story. Jeremy Evans, keynote speaker at the Oil and Gas Show on the safety portion of their program. It's quite a story. A story of resiliency and fighting through tough challenges. And I mean, I can't think of a challenge physically more challenging than fighting a grizzly bear and surviving and then coming through, not only mending from a physical standpoint, but he talked about his mental journey, obviously significant as well. You can listen to the whole interview here on go to our website, cjme.com, ckom.com, or wherever you get your podcasts. It was noon on Wednesday that we did that conversation. Nick in Saskatoon on the Hug and Bug line. I'm bugged by people who think like Betty Nippy Albright. I spent 11 years working in downtown Saskatoon. I witnessed a man be chased down, pulled out of a building, stabbed six times, and him screaming and bleeding on the sidewalk. Many stabbings, assaults, robberies, destruction of property, defecating on cars. Nick says, I am 100% behind treating addiction and mental health problems as an illness, but enough is enough. These people need to be separated and get help. I challenge Betty and those people who think like her to come up with ideas to protect the man stabbed on the street, because he is the victim and not the assailant. Nick goes on to say a hug to Mark Arcand. His initiatives may not all have been successful, but at least he's trying things instead of whining. A quick bug here I want to get in. Ray from Saskatoon. I'm getting tired of eating Kraft dinner every day and can't afford the gas to drive to that Weyburn KFC buffet that I've been hearing about all week because I spent all my money buying Mark Carney beef tenderloin and Normandy buttercups on his luxury floating chef's table. Ray in Saskatoon. Glad I was able to get that in for you on Bugs and Hugs. It's eating time. Belton Johnson is next here on 650 CKOM and 980 CJME.
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28: From the National Newsroom of the Canadian Press, I'm John Kennedy. The unofficial authority on whether Canada is in a recession or not is urging Canadians not to read too much into the recent economic data. Statistics Canada reported that the economy shrank marginally in the first quarter of the year, a second straight quarter of decline. The data raised alarm bells about Canada being in a technical recession. The C.D. Howe Institute's Business Cycle Council co-chair Steve Ambler says the stats alone don't determine a recession.
29: The term that's been that one sees all over the place in the press, technical recession, I think, you know, the adjective technical is sort of designed to convey the idea that it's kind of official and or scary. But it's just a rule of thumb.
28: C.D. Howe's Business Cycle Council is the traditional arbiter of whether Canada is in a recession, and the group says it's too soon to say whether the label is warranted. The Alberta government is taking steps toward a high-speed rail line between Calgary and Edmonton. It's set to be a part of a rail network outlined in a 30-year plan that also includes downtown-to-airport lines. Devin Dreeshan is the Alberta Minister of Transportation.
30: The 30-year plan, that's for a complete build-out. So that's everything for the high-speed rail,
6: between Edmonton and Calgary. That's the first building block. That's what we'd like to see done first. And then the commuter rails, a possibility going out to Banff, all of that gets pieced in as well.
7: Drieschen wouldn't lay out a timeline for when he believes that first portion could be built. Liberal MP Nate Erskine-Smith has sent an email to supporters confirming he will resign his seat in the House of Commons.
8: He was elected in Beaches, East York in 2015 and briefly served as housing minister in Justin Trudeau's final cabinet and Prime Minister Mark Carney's first cabinet. Erskine-Smith's email does not say whether he still plans to run for the Ontario Liberal leadership. His plans to jump to the provincial party hit a snag last month when he lost the Liberal nomination for a by-election in a seat in Toronto. He contested the results, arguing irregularities with the nomination council, but his appeal was rejected. Erskine-Smith's email does not say when he plans to leave Parliament. David Augustine, The Canadian Press.
7: The Canadian Street Soccer Association is hosting a tournament in Montreal with teams from across the country made up of people who are experiencing homelessness. Former participant turned coach for Team Canada, Emma Zero Belante, says the goal is to help people try to improve their lives.
9: So this is meant to kind of see those people where they're at and see if we can find ways to help improve their lives in whatever that might mean.
7: The association gives those experiencing homelessness and social isolation the opportunity to play soccer, and it selects people who will be on Team Canada for the annual Homeless World Cup. This is the Canadian Press. In sports, Canada tuned up for the FIFA World Cup with a 1-1 draw against Ireland in an international friendly in Montreal. Canada's goal came on an own goal in the 23rd minute. The World Cup co-host will open group play Friday against Bosnia-Herzegovina in Toronto. The Toronto Blue Jays kicked off a 9-game homestand with a 13-3 loss to Baltimore. Blue Jays starter Trey Yesavage gave up 6 earned runs. Brandon Valenzuela hit a 2-run homer for Toronto. The Chicago Bears are looking to build a stadium in Northwest Indiana. A proposal to provide financial incentives for the NFL team to build its new home in Illinois stalled in the state legislature. Indiana Governor Mike Braun is welcoming the team's announcement. Denver Broncos linebacker Jonathan Cooper is facing domestic violence charges. Jail records show he faces 2 counts of domestic violence and 1 count of criminal mischief. The Broncos say they're aware of the situation and are gathering more information. From the Canadian Press, I'm John Kennedy.
10: I'm Roman Hader with your 980 CJME News Update. Many in Regina are wondering how a child killer just became eligible for day parole. Tammy Goforth was convicted of starving a 4-year-old girl to death and abusing her 2-year-old sister while they were in her foster care. In 2016, she was sentenced to life in prison with no chance of parole for 17 years. The reason she's getting out of prison now is because day parole is considered part of her sentence, which she is still serving. The mayor of Pelicanero says people in his community are living in fear. RCMP are still searching for a suspect after Monday's shooting that left a woman dead and a man seriously hurt. We now know how much Regina taxpayers are chipping in for the city to host the Grey Cup next year. The bid by the riders included a $1.5 million commitment from the city, which council still has to approve next week. CJME weather, Saturday partly cloudy with a 30% chance of showers, a risk of a thunderstorm, and a high of 26. Sunday partly cloudy with a 60% chance of showers and a high of 24. That's your 980 CJME News Update. I'm Roman Hader.
11: 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Evan Bray on 980 CJME. It's Eatin' Time with Belton Johnson for the Saskatchewan Cattle Association.
3: Every week we like to carve out a little bit of time to bring our friend Belton Johnson. He's a Grey Cup champ. He's a former Saskatchewan Rough Rider. He's a grill master and a barbecue extraordinaire. And we realized that, we experienced that firsthand last weekend with the little get-together we were at. So I'm happy to talk a little bit about that with our friend Belton Johnson. How's it going today, Belton?
12: Oh, it's nice and sunny out, Evan. Giddy up.
3: It's a good day.
12: Friday, man.
3: I was going to say, it's a good day for flag football. We'll get to your weekend coming up in a second. Last weekend, after having had the CNIB Guide Dog Gala, where a live auction item was the It's Eatin' Time package. You and I have talked about this. It was won by John and Sula Burwell from Regina. They bid on it. They won it. So they not only got a brand new Weber barbecue from Northern Fireplace, but they had an incredible get together, a backyard barbecue, if you will, of a bunch of their friends. You and I were there with our wives. You cooked up the brisket last Saturday night. That was an incredible night, Belton.
12: Oh, that was, it was absolutely amazing. You know, and big shout out again, like you said, to John and Sula, you know, opening up their home there and everything. But, you know, I just enjoyed the camaraderie and everything. And I'm glad they enjoyed the brisket, but glad, you know, nothing got burnt or anything.
3: The brisket was amazing. You and I actually did a bit of a kind of a live version of It's Eatin' Time, which we threw up on our Facebook page. So people, I'm sure, got a kick out of that. And you even threw in your every nook and cranny. I mean, you didn't miss a step.
12: Hey, we don't miss stuff, Seth. We've been doing this for years, you and I. And a shout out to Smoking Okies also there for the side dishes.
3: Yeah, I mean the beans, the mac and cheese, the coleslaw. I mean the side dishes were an incredible part of that meal as well. And speaking of which, how about Sula's ekmek? That dessert.
12: Oh man. Can I have more of that? I ate that for breakfast the next day too, Evan.
3: Wait a minute, did you get a to-go bag or something?
12: A to-go bag? I got more like a to-go box, man.
3: Well, it's the first time I had ever had ekmek, which apparently is a like a Greek delicacy in terms of a dessert. But wow, it was amazing. She did a great job of it. And apparently one of us got to go home with seconds.
12: Thank you, Miss Sula.
3: Hey, quickly, I wanted to mention that was quite a kickoff to the CFL season. 30-27 win last night, Alouettes over Ticats. That was a pretty good game.
12: That was a great game, Evan. And, you know, just, again, to kick off the season that way, I think the Alouettes, they were down. The Alouettes was down. They were able to roar and come back there overtime, right?
3: Yeah.
12: And a walk-off field goal. Great way to start the season.
3: Yeah, pretty impressive start. The Riders, of course, a bye in this first week. Their first game is season opener Saturday, June 13th. And by the way, the Riders just announced their pregame fan events ahead of the home opener. This is looking like it's going to be a pretty fun time, Belton.
12: Oh, it's going to be a great time. I'm hoping that gets the fans all involved in everything. You know, and along with the tailgating too, right? So I think if you mix all that together and, hey, Riders get some wins and everything too.
3: Well, we need the wins.
12: It's going to be a good time.
3: By the way, did I hear a rumor that when asked who is going to be in the Grey Cup this year, you had a West team other than Saskatchewan?
12: I did, Evan. And, you know, me and Grant, we chatted this morning and it's something about the BC Lions. Is it Nathan Rourke? It probably is. And, you know, is that he's a really good quarterback. And don't get me wrong, the Riders are a good team. And to me, I think we're going to see maybe the preview of the Western Final here, week one or week two there, Riders' first game next week, right? BC and the Riders.
3: Yep. That's right. It will give us a chance to see Rourke and the Lions, but also the Riders. I spent all season last season looking at the grease board in the studio here of your prediction, which ended up being accurate. I don't think you can be accurate 2 years in a row, so I'm not too worried about your Grey Cup prediction.
12: All right, Evan. We'll see.
3: Okay. Quickly, let's talk about, you've got flag football. Have you won a game, by the way, this year?
12: My 14-15s, we have not won a game. We play Friday nights, and, you know, we had a really tough practice last night. So I'm hoping that tough practice translates into a W.
3: What do you define as a tough practice?
12: Oh, Evan, I had them warm the puke and everything before in practice.
3: But, was it a lot of running, or what were you doing with these guys?
12: Just running routes, and it was just a tough practice. And They responded well, so we're going to see how it translates
3: right.
12: on the field tonight.
3: All right. Okay, well, let's get going with your recipe today. And what we're doing is burnt ends, so this is kind of a continuation, is it not?
12: It is a continuation. And, again, if John and Sula, if they're listening, because they had some brisket left over there and everything, right? So the first thing we want to do here, Evan, and, again, with the brisket, you know, usually once you get it out the cooler there and everything, right, you separate the point from the flat. And what we normally do is use the point portion of the brisket to make burnt ends. And you have to start it by cubing it. So you cut that brisket point into, let's say, 1 to 1.5 inch cubes.
3: Okay.
12: And again, you know, technically you could just eat it right away because it is ready. But for that true burnt end style, what you want to do is add a bit more rub seasoning and coat it with your favorite barbecue sauce. So again, the point, cut it up into cubes, you season it, and sauce it up. Are you still there with me?
3: Right here, Belton.
12: All right. So once we've cubed, seasoned, and sauced that brisket point, that's when we put it back on the smoker there and everything. And what you want to do with the burnt ends, you just want them to smoke for another hour. I would even say up to 2 hours uncovered until the burnt ends have soaked up all that sauce and everything. And they're kind of fall apart there,
3: okay.
12: Evan.
3: Okay.
12: And once they're at that fall apart point, guess what?
3: What?
12: It's eating
3: time. Already. It's eating time. That's simple.
12: Already. It's that simple, Evan. Once you cubed it, sauced it, and you put it back on the smoker there for probably, like I said, about up to 2 hours there until it soaked everything up. And you just get this moist, wonderful, cubed piece of meat just burnt ends. I love them.
3: It could be an appetizer too, Belton.
12: Yeah, it could be an appetizer, done sandwiches, for sure. That way, and you know, with the sandwich, you know, with a bun or something, you put a pile of the burnt ends on there, bit of coleslaw, some of those sweet, pickles. Oh boy, Evan.
3: Oh boy. Sounds good. Boy. Sounds good. Awesome. Well, the burnt end's a great continuation from last week's brisket menu, which Belton served up to us. So we'll throw this up on social media. Before I let you go, we are getting down to the last little bit here. I think you're still looking for a handful of teams for that Regina Crime Stoppers golf tournament. You're on the Crime Stoppers board. What's your ask?
12: So my ask, Evan, is I'm looking for probably, about six more teams here and everything. We're getting down to the crunch. The tournament is June 22nd. You know, there, Wiscana Country Golf Course there. And, you know, the way you register, just get online, www.reginacrimestoppers.ca, and you can register, sponsor. And I'm still out getting gifts and prizes, so we're expecting a really good time.
3: That'd be a great one. Great day. It's the Monday,
12: June 22nd. Yes, yeah. Sir.
3: Good stuff. Okay, Belton, appreciate you stopping by. Good luck with that game. I hope you get a W tonight.
12: Oh, we're going to get a W, Evan.
3: We don't need any more hard practices for your players, so let's get that win.
12: We will, Evan.
3: All right, Belton, have a good weekend.
12: Have a good one.
3: Belton Johnson, thanks to our friends at the Saskatchewan Cattle Association each and every week. Bring us It's Eatin' Time with our friend Belton Johnson. We'll take a break. We'll come back. We're going to talk about an event happening this weekend, a fun event in an important community in our province and one that is still trying to recoup from some challenges that they've encountered here in the last little while. We'll talk about a fun run that is scheduled coming up next here on 650 CKOM and 980 CJME.
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0: Welcome back to the show, Evan Bray. Good to have you here. We are just about into a weekend for many people. They are hoping for some sunshine. Get outside, enjoy the weekend. We might see some showers roll through parts of the province over the weekend, but all in all, the temperatures look pretty good. And even the places that are getting showers, the hope is it's a shower, but not an all day soaker, because people are yearning to get out and enjoy, right? If you look at the May long weekend, a lot of people feel as if they lost the opportunity to enjoy that weekend. Those that were wanting to get out camping or head out to the cabin, just down to the lake, enjoy a park, whatever. This weekend looks as if it might bring us a little bit more of that. Well, I want to talk about, we have great events that happen throughout this entire province, and we often will, from time to time, feature one of those events on the program. And there's one coming up this fall that combines fitness, community, support for mental health in the province. The Candle Lake Fun Run has grown into a popular annual event that brings together runners and walkers and volunteers and family while raising money, and I would suggest some awareness as well for mental health initiatives. This year's event takes place September the 12th, 2026. Organizers are hoping for another strong turnout, and I'm happy to have a couple of the lead organizers joining me today on the program. Brent Lowendorf is the president of the Candle Lake Fun Run, and Jolie Lowendorf is vice chair, both joining me by phone. Brent, Jolie, thanks so much for taking the call.
1: Thanks for having us on.
0: Where did the idea for, and how did the Candle Lake Fun Run start?
1: Well, how it started was back when we were younger. I lost a cousin to death by suicide, and we lost quite a few friends by the same disease. And then kind of fast forwarding into 2018, we lost my father-in-law to death by suicide. And at that time, we figured we wanted to do something to kind of get our family together, remember Murray, and, you know, we're

0: raise awareness for mental health and reduce that stigma.
1: Mm. Sorry for your loss. That's, a lot of loss. There are a lot of people listening, though, that have experiences that allow them to relate, sadly, to this sense of loss and why it is important for us to talk about mental health, around mental health awareness. Do you think we're getting better, Jolie? Do you think we're getting better at breaking down the stigma and talking about this?
2: I believe so. Where we have started and where it's come, the numbers, people are now contacting us, reaching out to us, and we can now send them to places, because when it started, we as a family, there was five of us in our family, and we did not know where to turn when we lost him. And to this point today, now there are groups that are willing to take you on, and you just have to find them. I always say, you guys, there is help.
1: And I think, it's also safe to say, I've talked about this enough and worked with people back in my previous job to know that sometimes it's not as easy as just by looking at someone able to tell what it is they're dealing with. That often is not an indicator. What they show on the outside, what they maybe show even through social media nowadays, I would suggest, Brent, is not an indicator of how they're actually doing.
0: Absolutely. You see people laughing, smiling every day, and there could be a lot of hurt inside, and what goes on, I guess, behind closed doors and what they're struggling with, a lot of us don't know. And that's why it's very important when you see somebody maybe having a moment to maybe take the time and say hi and just kind of see how they're doing and show some love.
1: By putting together something like this Candle Lake Fun Run, do you have people that approach you as organizers saying, thanks for doing this, here's my story?
0: Absolutely. When we first started this, after the first year, we had so many people reaching out to us and, sharing their story. The first, when we started it, there was, a couple people that came up to us. But after the first year, there was probably 10 to 12 people that either called Jolie or sent an email. They made themselves vulnerable, but they told their story because we shared our story, and that's what it's all about. And It made them comfortable to share theirs.
1: I mentioned the event is happening September the 12th, 2026. We've still got a couple of months to get there. What needs to happen between now and then? Are you looking to sign up runners? Do you need volunteers?
0: Yeah, we have just over 50 spots left. When we started this, we started at 400, and now we've grown it to over 550 registrants. It's grown quite a bit, and we kind of capped that because this year one of our items is a hoodie that's going in the swag bag, so we have to have in sizes to PGI printers who create those hoodies for us. So yeah, it all has to kind of be in the next 2 to 3 weeks with those sizes so we can get those ordered.
1: That's a lot of runners. Is a lot of this, Jolie, people from that are part of the Candle Lake community, or do you have people coming from outside to participate?
2: Well, to be honest, it has grown, and our numbers have changed this year, and we actually have people from all over Saskatchewan and even a group from New Zealand that's putting in a team. So we are super excited.
1: That's so awesome. I was on your website, candlelakefunrun.ca, but can you talk a little bit about, what are the run options? How long is this? What does the day look like on September the 12th?
0: So the run kicks off at 9:30 a.m. sharp. Again, all costumes, anything like that is welcome because it is a fun run. We have ages from 2 right up to 86 or 87 years old. So the day starts off with the 10K runners starting off at 9:30. And then 2 minutes later, Rod Kidder announces or silences or puts off a horn, I should say. And then the 5K walk/run start on the Candle Lake Golf Course.
1: Nice. And this has got to be great for the community, the resort, because it's a beautiful resort, and this would bring a lot of people there and maybe to some introduce them for the first time to what Candle Lake has for them.
0: Yeah, that's been a big thing. There's a lot of people that do come to the event that never have been to Candle Lake before, and they just see its beauty in the course and the community itself. Candle Lake Golf Course does an amazing job having the course ready and all the paths, and we're very thankful for us able to run our fun run on their course.
1: Brent and Jolie Lowendorf are my guests. They are executive members of the Candle Lake Fun Run. What is the ask today, Jolie? What are you challenging Saskatchewan people to do in order to either participate or help out?
2: Well, I am challenging everyone to join us. And whether you're there to run and sign up with us, please come join us for the day, because it is an intimate day with a whole bunch of people. And we would love to see whoever wants to come out and enjoy the day and relax.
1: It's a great way to have some fun, enjoy a beautiful part of our province, and raise some money and much-needed awareness to mental health. Brent, Jolie, congratulations on what you've done with this over the years, and we look forward to connecting again closer to the event.
0: Thank you very much, Evan.
1: Brent and Jolie Lowendorf, the event is the Candle Lake Fun Run. Again, candlelakefunrun.ca is the website. There's still some availability if you want to get in on the run, and that swag bag, which includes a hoodie, sounds like it's right there. Incentive to do it. The event, again, is happening on September the 12th. Okay, a discussion about AI and a bit of a different look at the AI data center here in our province. That's where we go next on 650 CKOM, 980 CJME.
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7: I'm Roman Hader with your 980 CJME news update. Many in Regina are wondering how a child killer just became eligible for day parole. Tammy Goforth was convicted of starving a 4-year-old girl to death and abusing her 2-year-old sister while they were in her foster care. In 2016, she was sentenced to life in prison with no chance of parole for 17 years. The reason she's getting out of prison now is because day parole is considered part of her sentence, which she is still serving. The mayor of Pelican Arrows says people in his community are living in fear. RCMP are still searching for a suspect after Monday's shooting that left a woman dead and a man seriously hurt. We now know how much Regina taxpayers are chipping in for the city to host the Grey Cup next year. The bid by the riders included a $1.5 million commitment from the city, which council still has to approve next week. CJME weather, Saturday partly cloudy with a 30% chance of showers, a risk of a thunderstorm, and a high of 26. Sunday partly cloudy with a 60% chance of showers and a high of 24. That's your 980 CJME news update. I'm Roman Hader.
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10: 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Up for auction, two McCormick front wheel assist tractors, a John Deere 560M round baler, Ford Versatile E46 four-wheel drive tractor, Wilson Ranch Hand livestock trailer, and tons of livestock equipment and supplies. 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
12: We're back for another round of Flamin' Fridays with Mitch Flamin. Mitch, it seems that Flamin' is into almost everything. Where does that come from?
13: Yeah, I've had to scratch my head at some of the ideas that have come across my desk over the years and if we should do our best to make a go of them or if we're actually going crazy. And remember, we've been into everything from grain bins to fertilizer, trailers to treadmills, and even cell phones to security equipment. And some of the ideas have worked out great, and other ones we still laugh about. But one thing that really stands out to me is when Grandpa Frank used to always say, if everyone's thinking alike, then nobody's thinking at all.
12: So what kind of new and cool ideas is Flamin' working on right now?
13: Our Flamin' fire suppression line of equipment is pretty exciting. We started off with a simple fire skid for the back of a grain cart to keep harvest fires to a minimum. And with all the dry summers and wildfires in the prairies recently, we've expanded this department to focus on rural areas, RMs, lake country, and northern communities to hopefully stop some of these fires before they get out of hand.
12: There's always something new and exciting happening at Flamin.com. Thanks, Mitch. We'll chat again next Flamin' Friday.
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0: Welcome back to the show, Evan Bray. Great to have you here on this Friday morning. It was yesterday we heard, and this is something that had been a long time coming, but delayed for a bit. The federal government unveiled its AI strategy, outlining essentially a vision focused mostly on job creation, some focus on data sovereignty, focus on increasing AI adoption. Many will say, the critics will say, it lacks details. There are things that are missing from this strategy. And the big one potentially is, how will Canadians be protected against AI generally, the technology, the costs, the job losses? In fact, I've seen just going through, which is always dangerous to do, but going through some of the comments on social media under some of the news stories saying, you know, it's one thing to point out, here's the jobs we're hoping to create. But what's the other side of this look like? There's so many questions. And as we first started the conversation with regard to the AI data center bill being built in Saskatchewan, I think we learned very quickly, people have some strong views on not just the data center and the data center's creation here in Saskatchewan, but AI in general. So when the data center was announced, what we heard a lot of the focus of the information was $12 billion, you know, sparking a great economic boom in the province. That was a lot of what we heard when we were talking about that. However, flowing from that was the discussions, like I said, where many people were a little more skeptical of what are the other impacts from putting this data center in our province? Should we be proud to have this here? Well, there is a new paper from the Johnson Shoyama Graduate School of Public Policy at the U of R that argues there's some important questions that remain unanswered. Is the government taking advantage of all of the benefits of AI? Has it addressed all of the concerns of the new tech? The paper doesn't really criticize the center. It just basically says, have we thought it through? What are the possible options? This is where my next guest comes in. Dr. Margot Hurlburt is Canada Research Chair in Climate Change, Energy, and Sustainability Policy, and is a professor at the Johnson Shoyama Graduate School of Public Policy at the U of R. And we have Dr. Margot Hurlburt joining us by phone. Doctor, thanks so much for being here.
1: It's my pleasure, Evan.
0: So what was the question, or what was the, you know, the theory that you were looking to, you and the other authors of this research project and this report, looking to answer about this data center?
1: Yeah, great. Great question. We actually started with the question about, is this a good idea with all of the use of our scarce resources and all of the power requirements, the concerns? And as it proceeded, our question actually changed to, well, what's missing? What are the information gaps? But what also could we do better? Could be the opportunities that we should pursue.
0: Right. So let's lean into that a bit. What are the things that you feel, or you and the others, how many were involved in this report?
1: There was Dr. Justin Longo, who's an associate professor, and he works in the area of digital governance, so has a real technical interest, and then myself. But we also use a lot of the skills sets of Dale Eisler that helps us with finishing and finessing.
0: Yeah, Dale's a great writer for sure.
1: Yeah.
0: So I think what we heard off the start was a lot of focus on jobs, the investment in the province, those types of things. What are the questions that you feel need to be part of the discussion and have answers to look at this as a complete package?
1: Yeah, so we've learned a lot about the water, the plans to make this sustainable in relation to water, and we know there's a gas power plant that's in the works in order to provide the needed electricity. So we're still wondering about, well, are the water requirements actually legally required? Have they been committed to in writing just to assure us that that's going to happen? Who takes on the risk for the transition to net zero and the eventual building of nuclear power? There's cases in the United States, Microsoft and Google, where they are building nuclear power plants to fuel these data centers. So we're moving to clean energy right away. So can that be be done? Is there different ways to do partnerships? So opportunities to link this data center more closely to the Polytech and the University of Regina, the education component of that AI strategy that just came out of the federal government, to leverage having this data center here with our education of both our high school students, but also our university students and our academics as well, and other businesses. Can we actually look at all those opportunities that are listed in the AI strategy that are happening even at the farm level with AI? Can we actually leverage those connections with this data center and close the loop, so to speak, so that this is experienced and the benefits are experienced in Saskatchewan?
0: We're chatting today with Dr. Margot Hurlburt, who is a professor at the Johnson Shoyama Graduate School of Public Policy. She and other colleagues put together a report looking at this AI data center. Do you have a sense, Dr. Hurlburt, that those critical conversations did happen prior to ink on a page and agreement for this data center?
1: I think many of these conversations did. So partly why our research question changed is we discovered more and more about how our concerns, there are plans in the works to address many of our concerns. So more communication, more transparency, it never hurts.
0: Mm-hmm. Are there examples from other jurisdictions? AI data centers, although they're relatively new, they're not unique to Saskatchewan, clearly. Are there things that we could learn, lessons learned from other jurisdictions that factored into your report?
1: Yeah, so there are, as you say, many other centers. So there's data in our report around the job creation. And what the government and Bell have mentioned is actually accurate regarding employment. Future, the more distant knockoff benefits, those are less so documented, both in the literature and in experience. So as we kind of unpeeled the onion to look deeper into things, certain things did line up and certain things are a bit more futuristic, a little less evidence-based, but that doesn't mean that it can't be achieved.
0: Right. Yeah, it doesn't mean it can't be talked about, but might be hard to measure yet. Is that safe to say?
1: Definitely. Yeah. Definitely.
0: Dr. Margot Hurlburt is my guest. You know, I wonder, and part of this comes from watching the federal AI strategy rolled out yesterday. There's the, you know, what I would call the more technical or operational things. You talked about the water use and the power generation and those things, but there's also a policy side to this. Do you think our country and maybe our province has the policy tools in place to manage a project like this?
1: You know, I was actually very impressed with the AI strategy for the amount of learning. If you're prepared to take the time and read through that AI strategy, there's a lot of information about what Canada is doing now and achieving in AI and how it's improving people's lives, if not saving their lives. So it's actually a really good read, but the safety and security of our data and the infrastructure, like the questions and gaps, those are identified. And the backup document to that strategy, which was the consultations, is actually a really good read too, about what might be of concern around infrastructure, security, et cetera.
0: You know, I may be taking you a little bit off the beaten path from your report here, Dr. Hurlburt, but in the discussions that I've had on this radio program about this AI data center, there are people that are concerned about the data center and its location here in Saskatchewan. But then there's a whole host of people that are just not comfortable with AI. And that's, I think, a whole other part of this conversation. Is it fair for me to say, and perhaps maybe obvious for me to say, AI is not going anywhere? So the more we can learn about it, learn how to use it responsibly and understand it, is probably better for us even as a nation.
1: I agree. I'm on the management committee for the research board of the World Meteorological Organization, and we actually use AI in climate forecasting and weather forecasting. And it can fill in data. It can, we can train it to complete, these projections. And then we can go in and actually measure that the weather forecasts and the emergency forecasts for storms, et cetera, are more accurate with the AI through the historical record. So with, disaster warnings throughout the world, it's actually saving lives. So AI isn't going to go anywhere. So learning about it, especially for our youth, for our workforce, is really becoming more and more important.
0: Let's come back to the AI data center in Saskatchewan. What would a successful outcome look like for, in your mind, or maybe from the report standpoint, for Saskatchewan, let's say 5 or 10 years from now?
1: Yeah, no, that's a fantastic question. So partly looking at some of the AI strategy that came out from the federal government, like if we could, for myself personally, tick the box around education and empowerment. So we've actually looked at the literature and studied that if people are more savvy and understanding of AI and its uses, we can actually make them more literate in how to use AI to answer questions and explore questions and combat some of this asymmetry of knowledge, but also misinformation and disinformation that we find out there on the internet.
0: You know, I'm finding more and more organizations, my former organization, the Regina Police Service, putting together policy on AI and how it's used at work and, you know, used within the workplace, those types of things. We obviously yesterday saw the rollout of this federal AI strategy. How far does that go? Do we need a provincial, do we need a Saskatchewan AI strategy?
1: You know, I actually think it's a really good time for Saskatchewan to look at its resilience strategy and think about the environment, because this data center has raised these questions. We still have unanswered questions about noise, about, you know, living in the vicinity. So think about the resilience, but that strategy also lets us think about these opportunities that we're thinking of in relation to AI and data centers. If we're going to be expanding nuclear in the future, thinking about AI in that context, it will also be important in relation to information, in relation to the data that we collect on our power system. Mm-hmm. So I really think it is the time. And I don't think, even our university, we spent a lot of time looking at AI. And as you say, the RPS, I don't think there's probably an organization that shouldn't be thinking about this.
0: It's, I mean, like we've talked about in many that I've had on this show before. I mean, AI is not going anywhere, and the better we can learn how to use and harness and, you know, kind of use it to our advantage, I would say, maximize its use, I would say, the better. Before we let you go, what is the takeaway you hope people that read your report? It's publicly available, correct?
1: It's publicly available. It's published on Johnson Shoyama's website. You just Google Opportunity Knox, how should Saskatchewan answer? It's a critical assessment of the Regina Area AI Data Center. And really, it's about continuing to ask the questions and get the answers.
0: Good stuff. This has been a great chat. Thank you for your work on this, and thanks for being willing to come on the show to chat about it.
1: Thanks, Evan. Have a great day.
0: Dr. Margot Hurlburt is, again, Canada Research Chair in Climate Change, Energy, and Sustainability Policy, also professor at Johnson Shoyama Graduate School of Public Policy at the University of Regina. The website is schoolofpublicpolicy.sk.ca, and you can find the publication Opportunity Knox on their website. 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
12: 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Look out for approximately 36 quarters in the Strasburg area. Then we're moving down to the RM number 7 Sewers Valley for the Lynn family farm auction. Included there will be 10 oil leases along with their land. We are booking land auctions now into the spring of 2027. 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

0: I feel like there's not quite as much hype around the Stanley Cup playoffs right now, given the fact that we've got Carolina Hurricanes and the Vegas Golden Knights in there. Frank's giving me the thumbs down. I'm in for the Hurricanes. I'd like to see them win. And one of the reasons is I really like Seth Jarvis. We've gotten to know him through the Four Nations Cup or Four Nations Faceoff, of course, the Olympics. Well, Seth Jarvis played a pretty important role in overtime last night.
1: Here's Svechnikov and Aho. These gentlemen would quiet all the critics wondering where they've been if they score the game winner in overtime. Gostis Bear. They score! Seth Jarvis quiets the critics and ignites the crowd.
0: And you know what ends up happening in those moments is you watch Seth Jarvis, his little on-ice celebration, and you're instantly going, cut to the boys, cut to the boys. Because his buddies are always in the stand. One of them had his shirt off. I even caught a little bit of the interview they did with Seth Jarvis after the game about that.
2: Just enjoying the moment. Enjoying it with my best friends, the crowd. It's been incredible.
3: Do you have a sense that Shane Gostisbehere was going to fake and slide it to you?
2: He's the best at that. He's the best in the world up top. You never quite know what he's doing, but I know to stay ready. And he made a perfect pass, and I did my job. My job's to score and came through.
3: Now, you mentioned going through this with your best friends. How about this?
2: That guy should put a shirt on.
3: Is that Sloan there in the middle of it?
2: That would be Sloan, and Sloan needs a shirt.
3: Yes. And there's a great look of you looking up at them from the crowd afterwards. So, I mean, how would you make sure to seek them out?
2: I didn't see them, actually. I was waving to my parents, to my brother. Okay. Just be able to share this moment with them is incredible.
0: Those buddies of his are, they are loyal fans. They follow him wherever he goes. So I was happy, not only that the Hurricanes won that game, but Seth Jarvis was able to. He's a good Canadian hockey player from Winnipeg. Good to see him score the winner in overtime. Series tied at one now for the Stanley Cup playoffs. All right, we'll take our break. When we come back into the lunch hour here, a reminder of the great conversation we had this morning with General Rick Hillier. We started talking about the anniversary of D-Day, which is tomorrow, and then we got into some more modern defense talk. That's coming up next here on 650 CKOM, 980 CJME.
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9: From the National Newsroom of the Canadian Press, I'm John Kennedy. Canada's unofficial recession referee says the economy hasn't earned the label just yet. The C.D. Howe Institute's Business Cycle Council says two straight quarters of shrinking GDP alone are not enough to declare a recession, pointing to job growth and gains across much of the economy. The finding undercuts conservative claims that Canada is already in a full-blown recession, even as economists acknowledge, yes, growth has been weak. The council says it will reconsider if economic weakness becomes broader and starts showing up more clearly in the employment data. Extra federal affordability payments are beginning to reach millions of Canadians across the country. The Liberal government's new Canada Groceries and Essentials benefit top-up started going out today, providing a one-time boost worth 50% of the annual credit. About 12 million Canadians are eligible, with payments ranging from up to $267 for a single adult to $533 for a family of four. Prime Minister Mark Carney says the money is meant to help ease the cost of living pressures being felt by Canadian households throughout the summer. Alberta is eyeing downtown-to-airport trains in its largest cities as a part of a passenger rail plan. Devin Dreeshan is the Alberta Minister of Transportation and says the Calgary-to-Edmonton line will be the first stage of a high-speed rail network.
10: So at 300 kilometer an hour of a high-speed rail, 160 kilometer an hour for commuter rail in and around Edmonton and Calgary, similar to the GO train in Ontario, as well as going out to our beautiful parks as well. So obviously a possibility of a Calgary Banff rail.
9: Dreeshan says they've asked Albertans what they wanted and are now working with the industry to see what's possible. Organizations that help Canadian farmers with their mental health saying they're seeing an increase in calls to stress lines this year. Cynthia Beck with the Sask Ag Matters Mental Health Network says anxiety levels among producers have been high. She says their livelihoods largely depend on what they can't control, including the weather, markets, trade disputes, and government policy decisions.
11: When you feel like you have no control over what's happening in your business and your personal life, then that causes deteriorations in cognitive functioning.
9: The Mental Health Commission of Canada says farming and ranching are considered two of the most stressful occupations in the country. Canada is closing its border to livestock from Texas after the return of a flesh-eating parasite not seen in decades. Federal inspectors have temporarily banned imports of animals that are from Texas or recently spent time there after New World screwworm fly larvae were found in a calf. It can infect livestock, pets, wildlife, and in rare cases, people. Officials are urging farmers and veterinarians to watch for signs of infestation. This is the Canadian Press. In sports, Canada tuned up for the FIFA World Cup with a 1-1 draw against Ireland in an international friendly in Montreal. Canada's goal came on an own goal in the 23rd minute. The World Cup co-host will open group play Friday against Bosnia-Herzegovina in Toronto. The Toronto Blue Jays kicked off a 9-game homestand with a 13-3 loss to Baltimore. Blue Jays starter Trey Yesavich gave up 6 earned runs. Brandon Valenzuela hit a 2-run homer for Toronto. The Chicago Bears are looking to build a stadium in Northwest Indiana. A proposal to provide financial incentives for the NFL team to build its new home in Illinois stalled in the state legislature. Indiana Governor Mike Braun is welcoming the team's announcement. Denver Broncos linebacker Jonathan Cooper is facing domestic violence charges. Jail records show he faces 2 counts of domestic violence and 1 count of criminal mischief. The Broncos say they're aware of the situation and are gathering more information. From the Canadian Press, I'm John Kennedy.
12: 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Many in Regina are wondering how a child killer just became eligible for day parole. Tammy Goforth was convicted of starving a 4-year-old girl to death and abusing her 2-year-old sister while they were in her foster care. In 2016, she was sentenced to life in prison with no chance of parole for 17 years. The reason she's getting out of prison now is because day parole is considered part of her sentence, which she is still serving. The mayor of Pelicanero says people in his community are living in fear. RCMP are still searching for a suspect after Monday's shooting that left a woman dead and a man seriously hurt. We now know how much Regina taxpayers are chipping in for the city to host the Grey Cup next year. The bid by the Riders included a $1.5 million commitment from the city, which council still has to approve next week. CJME weather. Saturday, partly cloudy with a 30% chance of showers, a risk of a thunderstorm, and a high of 26. Sunday, partly cloudy with a 60% chance of showers and a high of 24. That's your 980 CJME News Update. I'm Roman Hader.
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8: I hadn't seen that angle yet.
0: You haven't seen the
8: not
0: front?
8: Not that angle.
0: Oh my goodness.
8: I saw the side angle. I hadn't seen that one.
0: Oh my. They just showed the Braden McNabb play again from last night. You hadn't seen the straight man. That bothers me when they show that view.
8: That shot too, they zoomed in. You can tell they zoomed in because it was a shot from behind the defenseman, but they zoomed in so you got like a real clear shot of where it hit.
0: I think it clipped
8: the visor just a bit.
0: Braden McNabb, condition, we are unclear. John Tortorella did say he was flying back with the team, so I think that's good news.
8: Because
0: usually if it was really bad, they'd be like, no, you're staying in hospital and you're not flying.
8: Well, so the one thing, though, just based on that shot, there's no way he's flossing his teeth for a bit.
0: Oh, I can't. I saw that first time last night. I didn't want to see that angle again, and they just showed it on the old telly. So we're going to talk more about game two of the Stanley Cup final last night with Drew Remenda.
13: In the fast lane, Kramer, the bingo game is ready to roll.
4: It's time to drop the gloves.
13: Watch the motion, Ty. Watch the motion. But hey, as they say in hockey, let's do that hockey.
0: Hello, Drew Remenda.
14: Hello, gentlemen. How are you guys today?
0: I'm okay. How are you?
14: Just fantastic. Thanks.
0: Okay. So, we're going to start from the starting lineup.
14: Yeah.
0: Locker believes when Cole Caulfield got the Lady Bing trophy today, he kicked a garbage can and might have said some cuss words, as it's the trophy nobody wants to win.
8: 100%.
0: What do you think of the Lady Bing trophy, Drew?
14: Congratulations to whoever's won it. When you look at some of the people, excuse me, my voice is going a little bit. We look at the people who have won the Lady Bing trophy. I would say that you could look at that and look at the company that you're in and go, I'm a pretty good hockey player. And, you know, you look at the guys, you know, Andrei Kopitar's won it a couple of times. McKinnon's won it. Carlson's won it.
0: Datsyuk's won it four times.
14: Johnny Goodrow's won it. Ryan O'Reilly's won it. San Luis won it. Datsyuk's won it. If you're mad about winning it, then that's on you. That's not on anybody else. There are so many great players who have won, or who have been awarded the Lady Bing trophy. There's a guy named Wayne Gretzky who's won it a few times. A guy named Brett Hull's won it a few times. Mm-hmm. Ronnie Francis. Some of the greatest Hall of Famers have won it. And the guys that you're listing, if you're mad about winning it, then I don't know what's wrong with you.
0: Because you're too nice, apparently.
8: You don't want that trophy. That's when you send it back.
14: Yeah, because Andrei Kopitar was such a big, you know, wuss of a player.
0: Soft player.
14: So was Barkov and so slight.
0: Datsyuk?
14: Ryan O'Reilly. Nobody's softer than Ryan O'Reilly.
0: Here's the reason Datsyuk and those guys got the Lady Bing. Is because they were smart enough not to hook somebody. They knew how to use their stick properly, not to go to the penalty box.
14: Nobody better than Datsyuk at it.
0: Oh, man. Nope. Datsyuk was
14: nobody.
0: Almost unfair on how he was able to play the position and be a forward. But, Drew, Braden McNabb, what did you think?
14: Yeah.
0: Just watching that go down last night.
14: Ugly, but it's funny because the night before I was watching the NBA, the finals, game one, and watching guys flop all over the place. Jalen Brunson being the guy flopping more than anybody. And
8: Jalen is pretty bad.
14: I was complaining more than anybody, and my kids were laughing at me, Davis' daughter, laughing at me for being an old man yelling at the clouds. And yeah, we know, old man. Everything was tougher back in your day. But then I brought up is, yeah, but the NHL is the same. Guys flopping all over the place in the NHL, too. But I said, the real guys take a hit. I happen to say they take a puck to the head or a stick to the head, and then they come back the next game. Said that sometimes they come back that game. So that was ugly, 87 miles an hour. There's close-ups online of his nose as he takes the puck to the nose. But I'll be surprised if he plays tomorrow, but I wouldn't be shocked. Knowing Braden a little bit like I do, I know Braden a little bit from Kelly Rio at Next Level and trained there. And Braden's about as tough as they come, man. Plus, also, guys, he's a minute muncher. I mean, he plays a lot of important minutes. He's a plus 10 in the playoffs. He's physical. He's good on the penalty kill. He has been with the Vegas Golden Knights since the beginning. Won a Stanley Cup. He's a quiet leader on that team. That's not an easy guy to replace.
8: So, McNabb, if he does come back, there's no way he's stepping on that ice without a full mask.
14: Bubble on, for sure.
8: Yeah. So, I'm curious, do they complain about their inability to, I don't know, move, like see the puck properly? Like, do guys in the show, do they hate wearing the full cage?
14: Yeah, they do.
8: Still
14: it
8: a thing.
14: It fogs up, and you can't see the puck, and you especially when you look down. Mario Ferraro plays for the Sharks. We were in Tampa, and he took a puck off the mouth, and he lost almost all his front teeth, and it was a mess, like an absolute mess. It was same thing as Braden. We happened to go to Carolina that night. He came with us. Happened to be a dentist convention at the hotel we're staying at.
8: What?
14: Seriously. He goes in for hours of surgery. We play Carolina. Doesn't play that game. The next game we were in Florida. Took the shot. Then we went to Carolina. Did all the work. And then we went to Tampa. He walks into Tampa in the morning skate. Walks down the hallway. Walks into Coach Quinn's office at the time. Says a few things, turns around, walks out, walks in the dressing room, starts getting dressed, and David Quinn walks by me and looks at me and goes, well, I guess Mario's playing tonight, because that's what hockey players are like.
0: Yeah, we hope to see Braden McNabb again in the Stanley Cup final. I expect we will, because...
14: I think we will.
0: That's he'll put the dome on, and away he goes.
8: If he gets a day off, though, I think I'd be okay with that, because they play Saturday, and then they get Tuesday off, so...
14: Yep.
0: Sunday, Monday.
8: If he's got anything broken in there, which it looks...
14: Oh, that nose is broken.
8: Yeah.
14: That nose is broken.
8: So you can't...
14: Breathing's a little tougher.
8: You can't begrudge him if he doesn't make that game on Saturday.
14: No, exactly. Yeah. But like I said, I would be surprised, but knowing Braden a little bit and us knowing hockey players like we do, I wouldn't be shocked.
0: Coming up next here on the Green Zone, we're going to talk to Drew about just how darn good that hockey game was, the drama in the third period, and John Tortorella would challenge that 10 out of 10 times.
8: No goal.
0: Should he? 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
22: Sandra Jekyll of the Regina Hotel Association is back to share details on all the big economic drivers coming to the city this summer to fill hotels, restaurants, and shops. And if you've ever wondered whether or not the NHL would

0: up the series at one. Before we get into the goal, no goal debate last night, that would have made it a 3-2 game for the Vegas Golden Knights, Drew. Just how good of a hockey series has this been through the first two games?
1: It's been surprising, hasn't it? I didn't think nine goals in the first period, in the first game, was going to be possible. I thought nine goals might be the whole series.
0: The whole series.
1: Yeah. And then last night when it was 2-0, I thought, yep, this is the type of series we're going to see. We're going to see one team get up and then be able to shut it down, which they were able to do, the Vegas Golden Knights. They were playing brilliantly. They said for 50 minutes, their first period wasn't that good. I'd say for 40 minutes, they were dynamite. And then one play changes it.
2: Yeah.
1: Stankoven's play changes it. And after that, man, that was why we love playoff hockey.
2: Yeah, and you know what? The other conversation we had on the Green Zone Lounge earlier today, Drew, was the numbers apparently in the States, and I get the momentum, right? Like, I understand that the Olympics and the U.S. win and that kind of a thing, the Four Nations also, you know, maybe revitalize the hockey conversation south of the 49. But I'm surprised because I'm pleasantly surprised by the hockey, but I'm surprised that this matchup, the Hurricanes and the Vegas Golden Knights, is one of the most watched Stanley Cup finals in a long time in the U.S. Well, ever.
1: Yeah, it is interesting because it's not the big markets like L.A. and New York or Chicago or anybody like that. Vegas has got a fair-sized market, and I think Vegas intrigues a lot of people, and there are a lot of Vegas fans out there. But for Rod Brindamore's team and the Carolina Hurricanes, this is a team that we don't talk about a lot. We don't mention them a lot yet. They're one of the best teams in the league for the last, since Rod's taken over. You know, they won in 06. It's been 20 years now. They're back in the Stanley Cup Finals. But this is a team that continues to excel. But really, when you start talking about Vegas versus Carolina, you would think across the continental United States, there would be a lot of yawns in the middle. But there's not. Yeah. People are watching. But the games are great. And they've been repaid with really entertaining games.
0: All right, goal, no goal. How did you see that one play out last night in the third period as Freddie Anderson went to grab it and Barbashev got it? The 8-year-old was right last night, by the way. He was saying no goal. I was saying goal, and he had to remind me that. He's the hockey player, Dad.
1: Right.
0: You're not.
1: It's good.
0: I am.
1: Stay humble, Jimmy. Yeah. Stay humble. That's the key to kids will be able to give you in your life. Absolutely right call on the ice and the right call when it came to video review. There was two rules that came into play last night on that goal. Number one was the goalie interference, rule 69. And it's you cannot, an attacking player can't jam his stick to the goaltender's chest or his pads to knock the puck loose. But also, the other factor is Jean Hébert had already clearly called the play dead before. Yeah. Even though the puck crosses the line before the actual whistle goes, it's the human factor, it's rule 31-2, which is the intent to blow. And so when that happens, when that call was, I was blowing the whistle, and you see when Barbashev comes behind and starts arguing with Jean Hébert points at him, and then he points at Dorofeev, who also got in a jam on the puck, and saying, that's why it's no goal. And if you read his lips, I do believe he said, and I was blowing the whistle.
2: Yeah.
1: So if the video review couldn't overturn the call on the ice without conclusive, irrefutable, 100%...
2: the whistle decides it.
1: But the whistle decides it. It couldn't overturn the evidence because there wasn't that evidence that the interference didn't occur or that the puck had clearly crossed the line beforehand. So consequently, I know John said 10 out of 10 times he makes that call. I bet you in the cold light of day today, he looks at that again and goes,
2: shouldn't have done that. Yeah. Well, I'm curious about some of the critique on where the ref was, because I didn't see a problem with where he was. He got there as soon as he possibly could.
1: Jean was in the right place.
2: Yeah, I thought so.
1: He's one of my favorite officials. I love Jean Hébert. He was in the right place. He made the right call. Now, if Barbashev would have, when he came around and was stopped the first time but continued on with that initial stuff, it would have counted. It would have been the continuation rule. I do believe that would have come into effect.

0: because he got it back and then shot it again, Anderson covered it, and then he jammed, and then Dorofeev jammed, and everybody was there. That's why it didn't count. But it was the right call, for sure it was the right call. Now, everybody's criticizing John for the call. First of all, you're thinking to yourself, wait a second, their power play is 2 for 26, because the two in the last number of games, in going back to the Canadian series, they were 2 for 26.
1: Shut out in this. Yeah.
0: And they were terrible. So John's thinking, yeah, I'm going to give this a shot because my penalty kill's been great. And then they go 2 for 4 in the next two, so, or 2 for 2 in the next two. So I imagine that had a little bit to play with it. But I'm thinking that Rod Brind'Amour said it. He said it when he was asked at the end of the game. He said, I'm not really sure how they look at it, but for us, you got to be 100% before we make that call.
2: Drew, before you go, unfortunately, we don't have we need more time for this, and maybe we'll talk a little bit more next week. But Cliff Fletcher has died at the age of 90 today. One of the great executives in NHL history.
0: Part of the 1996 win for the 96, wasn't it, for the Calgary Flames. General manager, Mr. Fletcher. I was in Calgary.
2: The 88 Flames.
0: The 89 Flames, whatever, right? So when I was at Hockey Canada, I saw Mr. Fletcher a lot. He was a gentleman. He was a very knowledgeable man. He was just a good man, you guys, just a really good man, and was very nice and polite and cordial to everybody. There's a lot of GMs that once they become GMs, they are sometimes tough to take. But As far as Mr. Fletcher goes, he was just a gentleman to everybody. Terrific man.
2: Well, Drew, we'll talk again next week. Enjoy your weekend.
0: Okay, boys. Bye.
2: That is our NHL analyst, Drew Romanda, here on The Green Zone.
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13: I'm Roman Hader with your 980 CJME news update. Many in Regina are wondering how a child killer just became eligible for day parole. Tammy Goforth was convicted of starving a four-year-old girl to death and abusing her two-year-old sister while they were in her foster care. In 2016, she was sentenced to life in prison with no chance of parole for 17 years. The reason she's getting out of prison now is because day parole is considered part of her sentence, which she is still serving. The mayor of Pelican Arrows says people in his community are living in fear. RCMP are still searching for a suspect after Monday's shooting that left a woman dead and a man seriously hurt. We now know how much Regina taxpayers are chipping in for the city to host the Grey Cup next year. The bid by the Riders included a $1.5 million commitment from the city, which council still has to approve next week. CJME weather, Saturday partly cloudy with a 30% chance of showers, a risk of a thunderstorm, and a high of 26. Sunday partly cloudy with a 60% chance of showers and a high of 24. That's your 980 CJME news update. I'm Roman Hader.
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17: Do you think John Deere makes a combine tough enough to harvest rock? Well, somebody does. It's Prairie Machine in Saskatoon. Saskatchewan's potash deposits were created when an inland sea dissolved. The potash was in the water. 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So as it dissolves and leaves the potash behind, you end up with a flat and consistent potash deposit. It was eventually buried under dirt and rock, but it, for the most part, kept its flat, consistent shape. Think of piling dirt on a dried-up salt lake bed. 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So, it's sometimes jokingly referred to as we combine potash in Saskatchewan. I'm Eric Anderson from CIMSA.
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20: Jamie and Locker with you here on a Friday afternoon on the Green Zone. It's one of the best sporting times of the year. You have the NHL playoffs, the CFL season's underway, middle of the baseball season. This year, as it's the fourth, the World Cup is beginning next week. So sports fans have their fill. But what else is going on? Well, it's the NBA Finals as well. The New York Knickerbockers against the San Antonio Spurs. And Locker and I, there's someone down the hall whenever we want to talk basketball.
22: Yeah.
20: We love going to
22: huge fan.
20: Pay a visit to Sean Dean, 94.5 Jack FM. Afternoons with he and Jen. I don't
22: he's know. On just before me.
20: Just before you. Yes. In the evenings with
22: they
20: Locker.
22: Put all the talented guys on at night. It's like they put the curlers up first. The good curlers throw the first rocks.
20: Yeah, the lead. Okay.
22: That's what I've convinced myself.
20: Sean, he played basketball, he's coached basketball, so we're just going to, are you okay if we go with the NBA expert?
23: There's not many
24: hold
23: of
24: on,
23: us.
24: Hold on, before we get started, yeah. The Green Zone has a dress code. I'd just like to address that, so the next time you show up, please, jorts and a t-shirt.
23: This is, it's Sean. Summer. I wear shorts as much as possible. I think I look good today, personally. It's like, you guys are sports guys. Look at Jamie, he's just wearing like just a button down shirt, looks like a coffee stain on it. Like, you guys don't care. Are we supposed to be talking about basketball?
20: I thought so.
24: I apologize. I am a fan of the jorts.
23: I like the jorts today. It's a nice day
20: it's
23: for
20: Friday.
23: Jorts.
20: Why not?
23: Why not?
20: But you're giving us a great breakdown. Now, Sean's background is you played basketball, you coach basketball, you're obsessed with basketball.
23: Love it.
20: Unfortunately for him, outside of 2019, he's a Raptors fan, so yeah. He has a lot more heartbreak than anything else.
23: Yeah.
20: But this final is something to behold. You not only Victor Wembanyama, the 7'4" phenom from France,
23: yep,
20: but the New York Knicks are trying to win a championship for the first time since 1973.
23: Well, there's so many cool storylines. First off, if you're just bored of the Stanley Cup playoffs against the Las Vegas Golden Dorks or whatever they're called, and, you know, Carolina. I would ask people to just try out some NBA finals. It's fantastic. These teams are nuts. Yeah. Like the Knicks, I don't think they've won since the 70s. And right now, it's unprecedented. They're on a 12-game win streak in the playoffs, and I think their plus-minus is a breaking record. It's like 272-plus points. But the games are still exciting. Like the San Antonio-New York Knicks game one was tight, and I don't know who to cheer for. Like, I found when the Knicks were down, I was like, come on, Spurs. And when the Spurs, I was like, let's go, Knicks. I just want a good series. I want to go to seven, and it's exciting to watch.
24: Well, you mentioned that because The games have been exciting, but there was a 20-point. We had that discussion. There was a 20-point difference in the first game, but it went right down to the last couple of minutes in that game, and then it with all the fouling towards the end, it got out of hand. I'm curious though, what are the Knicks doing?
23: You know what's cool to me? I love when I see a team that the plays, the coaching, everything is built around the players they have and the strengths that they have. So they just have like the perfect unit of guys. I think San Antonio in the same regard has that. They've got the right pieces in the right place. It's like a well-built roster. It's not a, you know, superstar, all-star team. You're just getting your three or four buddies together. Everyone knows their roles, and they all play hard, and they all play defense, and they don't flop. You know, both of these teams are, you know.
20: Are you a Shea Gilgeous flop guy?
23: No, I can't stand it. It's like, and he's Canadian, and I want to cheer for him in OKC, but I couldn't. Like, he's falling on everything, and it's sad to me to watch that, to be honest.
20: Well, Victor can't because he's 7'4". Flopping would be probably be obvious, but people hang off him.
23: Yeah, well, you watch him, though. He's getting grabbed. He's getting, there's a lot of stuff. He's not complaining. He'll go, at the timeout, he'll go to the ref like, man, he's grabbing my jersey, you know. But we're not seeing a lot of the LeBron. Me? I didn't. What did I do? You punched the guy in the throat when he went up for a layup, you know.
24: So, Wemby, what is it about? Because I overheard a conversation that I thought was interesting, that if you take his height away, that he would just be an average player. And I don't think that's necessarily true.
23: I don't know. I mean, he's like a freak of nature, to be honest, in all the positive way. Like, he's 7'5", 7'4", whatever he is. But he handles the ball like a guard.
24: Yeah.
23: He can shoot the three. And he's a team-first guy. Like, he'll pass the ball. And he plays defense. And you'll see him. This guy's 22 years old.
24: Yeah.
23: And you'll see him on the sideline talking to his teammates and the veterans. And he's like, let's do it. Like, he is pumped. His post-game interviews.
24: Guy.
23: Yeah. He's like, I need to win. Like, I need to win. I love this feeling. So it's just
24: he's
23: refreshing.
24: Likeable.
23: Yeah.
20: Well, and on the other side, like Jalen Brunson.
23: Yeah.
20: Kind of a cast off a few years ago.
24: Yeah. 6'2".
23: Yeah.
24: Like the two of them going ahead.
23: I know.
24: It's hilarious.
23: I know.
20: And it's a team that a couple of guys played university ball together and they're on the Knicks. But what would happen if the Knicks actually win? 1973, the last time they won a championship. I remember growing up when they were in the final. And it was a major moment for the New York Knicks to get there. They lose it, of course, but this is going to be massive.
23: Well, it's interesting because they were against the Spurs all those years ago when the Spurs won.
24: Yeah.
23: With David Robinson and those guys. And so it's kind of neat to have these two stories. It's hard to cheer for, but New York fans are going to like lose their minds.
24: Did you imagine Spike Lee with a championship?
23: I just, like, they kind of have, like, Toronto Raptors have that Jurassic Park, right? Well, outside the Garden in New York, like, it's packed. The streets are packed. They got screens
24: out
23: there.
24: It's insane.
23: And they're going nuts, man. So, you know, I think it's going to be a party. It would be nice to be in New York on a, you know, winning it there and being in that environment would be pretty cool.
24: Okay, who's the most annoying celeb that attends these New York Knicks games?
23: Timothy Chalamet or whatever. It's more so because it's just I don't appreciate his mustache. Like it's not really there. He's a good actor. I just think, you know, he's got a hot, you know, it was, you know. I just don't appreciate it.
20: The mustache.
24: What if he wears jorts to the next game, and then you're going to change your opinion?
23: There's nothing wrong with jorts. You guys should start wearing jorts. You should have Green Zone jorts.
20: We're just trying to get beer koozies.
23: That works too. But yeah, no more Timothy Chalamet. Grow a full beard or shave it. Make it.
20: Could you imagine that guy trying to grow an NHL playoff beard?
23: No. Just scraggle. Hey, just a little scraggle here and there.
20: I shouldn't talk, to be quite honest, but that's why I don't grow facial hair.
23: Fair enough.
20: I don't want to look like Timothy Chalamet.
23: Yeah.
20: Oh, so do you have a pick?
23: No, to be honest with you, Raptor fan. So the storylines are so cool for me. I wanted to see San Antonio beat Oklahoma City. And I know I should be cheering for Shea because he's Canadian, but I can't handle it. I can't handle the flopping. It's sick to me. It's sickening. And so these young guys on the Spurs, they've got all these young characters, like 20, the youngest team.
24: It's a fun team.
23: Yeah, and they're fun and they're engaged and they play hard. But the Knicks, kind of want to see them do it just because I think the San Antonio team is going to be there for the next who knows how many years if they stick together.
24: Yeah, that's a good point. That's a good point. Where, like Jamie said it, this seems like a misfit toys kind of team, the Knicks, right?
23: Yeah, and they're just fun to watch, though, too, because I think that's what it comes down to. When you got,
24: they
23: it
24: doesn't
23: matter what, well, it doesn't matter what sport it is. You know, if you got guys that are just giving it everything and will play both sides, you know what I mean?
24: Yeah.
23: Defense, offense, they play, you know, team-first guys. It's just, it's fun to watch.
0: It's game one was great. Hopefully game two is tonight, and I'm like you. Let's go seven.
23: Yeah, let's go seven, and I hope, now I've said it's all watched, it's going to be like a 40-point blowout or something tonight, but hopefully it's going to be a nice, close game.
0: Well, I won't judge you, and I like the jorts.
23: Thanks, man.
0: I like your look today, Sean. I
23: appreciate it.
22: I'm not against it. I might try it.
0: Try it? You're the expert at it on weekends.
23: What do you wear, sweatpants on the weekend?
0: Speedo.
23: Speedo?
0: That's a step too far.
23: I don't want to be driving by you cutting the grass.
0: No, you don't.
23: Thanks so much for having me. You guys are awesome.
0: Yeah, I'm glad we could bully you today.
23: Can I get a picture with you guys?
0: Yeah, let's do a selfie. Okay,
23: yeah, I love it.
0: No problem.
23: Thanks.
0: That is Sean Dean, Jack 94.5 in the afternoons. Yeah, we have game two tonight for the NBA final. It is the Spurs and the Knickerbocker,
22: aka Jort Father.
0: I don't know what you have against jorts. Didn't you do research today and we found out jorts are back? They're back in.
22: I did a quick look at AI, and AI is saying that they're cool again.
0: Didn't you just hear the newscast? We're not supposed to trust it. Well, the robots are talking to each other.
22: Then you shouldn't be wearing jorts, people.
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20: Jamie and Locker with you here in the Green Zone. As I was talking, a great time of year for sports fans, right?
22: Yeah.
20: You have the Stanley Cup final, you have the NBA final, the CFL season kicks off. Next week, the World Cup begins, hosted by the United States, Mexico, and of course, Canada. And here we are in 2026. It starts next week. The Canadians do have a warm-up game, tune-up game against Ireland later tonight in Montreal. And we're asking you today, where is your World Cup fever? We have one text, super excited. They'll be watching the games daily. They'll be keeping up. Others go, soccer, meh.
22: But how I've never been a huge soccer fan, so I'm very curious. And I wonder if it means a little bit more, Jamie, because it's in our own backyard,
20: it
22: right?
20: It should.
22: I think it does.
20: And may, I'm curious as well. Who's going? Is anybody out there listening right now? Are your flights booked? Your tickets bought? Are you heading out to Vancouver or Toronto? To take in the World Cup, because it's rare it comes to North America. So 1-877-332-8255. How much World Cup are you going to be consuming next week when it begins?
22: We legitimately don't know how much. We know there's soccer fans. We know there's football fans. We know there's hockey fans. We don't know how many people are into World Cup. It might only be a small faction of the Green Zone audience, right? Or maybe it's a lot bigger than we actually thought it was.
20: Well, you go to indoor soccer facilities in the winter, and we know there's plenty of soccer players out there. Will it translate over to the interest in the World Cup? Let us know. 1-877-332-8255. So next week against Bosnia-Herzegovina is when it begins in Toronto for the Canadian side. They announced the roster last week, a week ago today.
22: Is it friendly tonight?
0: It is a international friendly. Ireland's not in the tournament, but they are partaking in some of those exhibition games.
22: I wouldn't watch it if it was in my backyard.
0: I imagine you
22: Kevin,
0: would.
22: Kevin, that's fair.
0: You'd be curious on what's happening in your backyard.
22: You'd be yelling at them to get off your backyard.
0: Yeah, exactly.
22: So you might watch a bit of it. What are you guys doing back here? Get out! That's funny.
0: But once every 4 years, it is one of the biggest global events. And it is in Canada, Vancouver and Toronto, hosting international, the biggest international sporting event outside of the Olympics in the World Cup. Robin in PA. Robin, how much? Are you just going to be, did you take the whole month off to watch World Cup?
14: No, I'm going to watch it between work, but really excited that it's in Canada. It's something that my son and I have really connected on. He's a huge soccer fan. We went to the game at Edmonton this past Monday.
22: Oh, that's cool.
14: It was an unbelievable experience, even in the cold and wet.
0: Yeah, it was rainy out there, Robin. How do you think Canada's going to do after watching that friendly?
14: I will be shocked if they don't make it to the knockout stage. The teams they have in their pool is it's successful for Canada. If they can get their act together and overcome all these injuries they have on their roster as of right now.
0: Well, Robin, I hope you give us a call after Friday's game because it's going to end. You help us assess things after game one next week.
14: Sounds good.
0: Right on. That's Robbie. He's excited for the World
22: there
0: Cup.
22: We was go. In Edmonton. I like that
0: friendly earlier.
22: Something
0: in the rain.
22: He's connected with his kid about. Right, too, right?
0: 1-877-332-8255 as the World Cup. We're a week away from Canada's first match.
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18: 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Up for auction, two McCormick front wheel assist tractors, a John Deere 560M round baler, Ford Versatile E46 four-wheel drive tractor, Wilson Ranch Hand livestock trailer, and tons of livestock equipment and supplies. 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
19: We're back for another round of Flamin Fridays with Mitch Flamin. Mitch, it seems that Flamin is into almost everything. Where does that come from?
21: Yeah, I've had to scratch my head at some of the ideas that have come across my desk over the years and if we should do our best to make a go of them or if we're actually going crazy. And remember, we've been into everything from grain bins to fertilizer, trailers to treadmills, and even cell phones to security equipment. And some of the ideas worked out great, and other ones we still laugh about. But one thing that really stands out to me is when Grandpa Frank used to always say, if everyone's thinking alike, then nobody's thinking at all.
19: So what kind of new and cool ideas is Flamin working on right now?
21: Our Flamin fire suppression line of equipment is pretty exciting. We started off with a simple fire skid for the back of a grain cart to keep harvest fires to a minimum. And with all the dry summers and wildfires in the prairies recently, we've expanded this department to focus on rural areas, RMs, lake country, and northern communities to hopefully stop some of these fires before they get out of hand.
19: There's always something new and exciting happening at Flamin.com. Thanks, Mitch. We'll chat again next Flamin Friday.
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1: From the national newsroom of the Canadian Press, I'm John Kennedy. A leading economist warns that crying out recession when the data doesn't back it up will water down valid concerns about the economy. The C.D. Howe Institute's Business Cycle Council is the traditional arbiter of whether Canada is in a recession or not, and the council says it's currently too soon to tell. Co-chair Steve Ambler urges the government's critics to avoid using the recession word to make their point.
2: If you want to construct a narrative saying we're not doing very well, you can do so. But once again, this is my own personal opinion that trying to build the narrative on the basis of the R word or the TR technical recession expression actually just weakens the argument.
1: The federal conservatives describe Canada's economy as being in a full-blown recession and are placing the blame on the Liberal government. Canada's latest job numbers show falling unemployment rates as the economy added 88,000 jobs in May. BMO economist Benjamin Reitzes says the Stats Canada data should silence the recession crowd. He says the numbers show that Canada's economy remains resilient in the face of U.S. trade pressure and the energy price shock from the Iran war. One of the federal Liberals' flagship affordability measures has taken off in the bank accounts of eligible Canadians. Prime Minister Mark Carney says roughly 12 million Canadians received the Canada Groceries and Essentials benefit today.
3: It's a significant amount of money, checks up to $533 today for a family of four to help with the pressures on cost of living.
1: Today is the one-time top-up payment worth 50% of a household's annual benefit. Regular quarterly payouts will increase by 25% for the next 5 years. A rabbi at a Montreal synagogue targeted by an overnight arson attempt says the attack should be a rallying call against anti-Semitism. She says it's not the first time that her temple has been targeted and wants society to take anti-Semitism more seriously. A 38-year-old suspect faces charges, but it does not appear that he'll be charged with a hate crime. Canadian business owners are desperately looking for certainty on a potential U.S. trade deal, but corporate leaders are disagreeing on how to best get that deal and still ensure that most goods flow to the U.S. tariff-free. The co-creator of CBC's canceled series Small Achievable Goals says the menopause comedy still has life in it. Jennifer Whalen says she would be interested in continuing to write more about her character's navigation of middle-aged hormonal shifts alongside a similarly upended colleague. She's proud of what the show has done and is unclear on why CBC didn't renew it.
4: I have heard other people say their show maybe is a little niche. I would argue that, you know, like women are 51% of the population, so as niches go, it's rather large.
1: The CBC confirmed the cancellation last month, saying the show focused on a very specific subject matter. This is the Canadian Press. In sports, Canada tuned up for the FIFA World Cup with a 1-1 draw against Ireland in an international friendly in Montreal. Canada's goal came on an own goal in the 23rd minute. The World Cup co-host will open group play Friday against Bosnia-Herzegovina in Toronto. The Chicago Bears are looking to build a stadium in Northwest Indiana. A proposal to provide financial incentives for the NFL team to build its new home in Illinois stalled in the state legislature. Indiana Governor Mike Braun is welcoming the team's announcement. The Toronto Blue Jays kicked off a 9-game homestand with a 13-3 loss to Baltimore. Blue Jays starter Trey Yesavage gave up 6 earned runs. Brandon Valenzuela hit a 2-run homer for Toronto. Denver Broncos linebacker Jonathan Cooper is facing domestic violence charges. Jail records show he faces 2 counts of domestic violence and 1 count of criminal mischief. The Broncos say they're aware of the situation and are gathering more information. From the Canadian Press, I'm John Kennedy.
5: I'm Roman Hader with your 980 CJME News Update. Many in Regina are wondering how a child killer just became eligible for day parole. Tammy Goforth was convicted of starving a 4-year-old girl to death and abusing her 2-year-old sister while they were in her foster care. In 2016, she was sentenced to life in prison with no chance of parole for 17 years. The reason she's getting out of prison now is because day parole is considered part of her sentence, which she is still serving. The mayor of Pelican Arrows says people in his community are living in fear. RCMP are still searching for a suspect after Monday's shooting that left a woman dead and a man seriously hurt. We now know how much Regina taxpayers are chipping in for the city to host the Grey Cup next year. The bid by the riders included a $1.5 million commitment from the city, which council still has to approve next week. CJME weather, Saturday partly cloudy with a 30% chance of showers, a risk of a thunderstorm, and a high of 26. Sunday partly cloudy with a 60% chance of showers and a high of 24. That's your 980 CJME News Update. I'm Roman Hader.
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6: Hope you're having a great Friday afternoon and hope you have a great weekend. As some CFL football on, of course, Stanley Cup final, the NBA final. Will you be like me, setting the alarm early for the Monaco Grand Prix in F1 this weekend? One of the most storied races in F1. The local guy.
7: Not going to lie. No.
6: Charles Leclerc had a great, and Team Ferrari had a great practice session in Monaco.
7: Is that kid, today. That teenager still winning?
6: Yeah, like he crazy? Still wins everything.
7: All right.
6: Antonelli is unreal. 19 years old. And he's beating everybody. It's unbelievable. And even at this race, which is a lot more technical.
7: What is still it? Is he fearless well. Or something?
6: I guess so. Yes.
7: It's not a sport that kids usually excel at.
6: They you grow up in, right? Like all these kids have been racing go-karts since there were two.
7: Yeah, but it
6: right?
7: usually takes years for guys to
6: but
7: start winning.
6: They're getting younger and younger, like every sport, right? You look at Macklin Celebrini at 19 and 18 years old and how well-trained they are. And simulators now. Like the racing simulators to practice and all those things are so refined. Yeah. They actually have simulator races now involved in F1. Where they crown champions of a guy sitting in front of screens driving a car. So that's part of the deal. But it is the Monaco Grand Prix this weekend. World Cup warm-up games this weekend as well as people put the finishing touches on their teams ahead of next week's World Cup. Starts Thursday, and then Canada opens their tournament on Friday. But let's talk a little bit more hockey, and we're going to go to Vancouver. They have a new head coach. Is Manny Malhotra. He won a Calder Cup in the AHL 2 years ago with the Abbotsford Canucks. Patrick Johnston covers the Canucks for Post Media after 1 year of Adam Foote. Should they have just hired Manny Malhotra last year?
8: Yeah, maybe. Coming off the Calder Cup win, there have been a lot of buzz. There's still a lot of buzz. It's tough to really think about what actually happened over the past year because there was this narrative that, you know, Adam Foote was a guy that was familiar to Quinn Hughes and, you know, maybe he'd be able to sort of run things back the way things had gone with Rick Tocchet and so on and so on and so on. But I was always pretty convinced it was about money. But in the end, they had him under contract. They had Manny in Abbotsford under contract and it's just fewer moves, right? Didn't have to do with many things. Anyway, here we are. He is now the coach. And I think it's a good choice.
9: So, Patrick, we got the Sedins, right? Workout freaks. Yeah. I don't know what Ryan Johnson's workout regime is, but he looks like he's in fairly decent shape. And then Manny Malhotra steps in, and you look at him, and you go, like, there's going to be clearly rules and sort of guidelines for what they expect from their players just based on how this entire organization looks. I'm curious if that's going to work its way into the people that report on this team. What's your gross grind time?
8: Oh my God. No, thank you. Oh God. But have you guys ever done that?
6: No.
9: I've walked it.
8: I mean, I grew up here. I would always say, well, I was never interested in this. Way more interesting hikes. I get why people do it from fitness standpoint. Way more interesting hikes. And so I go do those, and I've done them, you know, I have done it a couple times. I have no interest. I don't have the obsessive interest that the Sedins seem to have about it. I'm pretty sure Manny has about it. And I don't know what Ryan... I mean, Ryan's in good shape. You're absolutely right. Like, these are all four guys who really do have taken good care of themselves. But yeah. I mean, that was the joke with the Sedins. You know, is how much is this going to be for every player that comes in as part of the recruitment process?
9: A little intimidating, no? Like,
8: oh, my God.
9: When your president and coach and GM are all in better shape than you?
8: Yeah. Guys, we can do it.
9: Is that another donut there, buddy? No?
8: Yeah, exactly.
6: But it does set, isn't that part of a standard it will set, though? Like, for conditioning and all that stuff, when, hey, the bosses are asking you to do it, and they're doing it, like, wouldn't that help? Like, look at Roddy Brind'Amour in Carolina. He beats out some of the guys in the pre-training anyways.
8: Yeah, absolutely. I asked Ryan Johnson Thursday. I said, listen, this is the first time, other than the stretch in the early 90s when Pat Quinn was president, GM, and coach all at the same time, this is the first time in team history that those three positions have been held by former Canucks, four former Canucks right now. So guys that have been here, they kind of have a sense of, truly a sense of the club, if you will. And I basically said, does that matter? And Ryan took it in a really interesting direction, which is he talked about the players. I was thinking more kind of as a, big picture, like the fans and the community and all that kind of stuff. But he went right at sort of the player element. And he said, no, in the end, it doesn't matter. Because, and then when we followed up about it, it was very much about, like, he said, no player wants to hear when I played in my day, blah, blah, blah. Right? That doesn't, he's found, the moment you, or witness the moment that you do that, their eyes start to glaze over and they're just like, oh, yeah, whatever. So you can't do that anyway. Mm-hmm. What you have to do, and this is what I said to him, I kind of threw it at him afterwards. I said, listen, I was more thinking for the public. And he said, I still don't think it matters. I think because at the end of the day, the job, everyone's looking at you to do the job, right? You are the GM of a hockey team. That's it. You are a coach, you're a GM, you're a president, and your job is to make the right decisions and set the whole sort of frame up for the players. And the players have an expectation that you're going to deliver and set things up for them as well. And, so it's that sort of give and take. It's like, you show them respect by setting things up, and then you better get the respect back. And if you don't, you need to move on from those guys and find new guys.
9: Patrick, what kind of coach is Manny Malhotra going to be for the Vancouver Canucks? Is there a descriptor for that for people that might not be familiar with what he brings to the table?
8: My impression is he's very focused, very intense, but very empathetic, right? Like he obviously his son is a big part of the story, right? And I know we're going to talk about it, but he helped coach his son's team when they were younger here, when he was 11, 12, 13. He is very aware of what kids are like and what they need from a coach. And obviously, winning the Calder Cup, being a championship coach doesn't happen by accident. Like you have to, first of all, set your lines up right and pick the right players and put them on the ice at the right time. But you also have to say the right things and set the tone in a way that the players understand and want to buy into. I think he is, if you're trying to say players coach, he is sort of that version of that. He's very on board with helping his players and being on their level. At the same time, setting a tone, setting an expectation, winning championships. Very smart guy. You could see in the answers yesterday, if you listen to the answers yesterday, there's a guy that thinks a lot about what he does and very deliberate in how he does things.
6: Patrick Johnson, Post Media in Vancouver, and one of those answers that he had, and it was two or three questions about Caleb Malhotra, his son, who is probably the third best forward prospect in this draft after McKenna and Stenberg, and the Canucks could use a center, and Manny Malhotra knows how to coach centers, and Caleb's definitely learned a few things from his dad at winning a draw. So there is a realistic possibility that even if it wasn't Manny, that they might draft Caleb. What kind of dynamic will that be? And how did you think Manny, because he was open and honest. I thought he would say, I'm not talking about my son, but no, he went into detail about, hey, are you talking to coach or are you talking to dad? And Caleb usually wants to talk to coach more than he wants to talk to dad. So how do you think that dynamic might actually work if it happens?
8: Well, it was interesting. You know, afterwards we talked, of course, you know, there's always the chit chat as you know, we're sort of mingling around and you know, I actually said to him, man, that must be tough, like to have to do that kind of firewall inside your head. Like I can't imagine actually how that goes. And he goes, you know, honestly, we don't end up talking hockey that much at home, right? Like in sort of the home dad life. It is mostly, you know, he'll call him after a game and say, what do you think about this? What do you think about that? You know, because that was the other thing I was thinking about. Like that's so often you hear from players talking about how they'll, you know, even as adults, they'll call their parents, say, here, you know, I my game went like this, or this is what happened. I was thinking about this or this, that, you know, it's the modern parent is sort of the ultimate advisor. And I was sort of thinking, well, shoot, your coach is your dad. You're not going to be able to do that. But it doesn't sound like it kind of happens. It necessarily happens anyway. Like they'll have a coaching discussion and then they, you know, they're at home and they just kind of live their lives. But yeah, it's going to be a challenge. Listen, like it's one thing to do that when you're in junior, you're playing bantam or whatever. It's a whole other thing when you are in the NHL. So it is going to be interesting to see what, cause you're right. Man, like Cale Malhotra on paper is an absolutely slam dunk prospect for what this team needs.
9: Patrick, Vancouver's going to be an interesting market this year. And I'll explain it this way. I truly believe that people that complain a lot kind of need that in their lives. And I get the sense the Vancouver fan base kind of needs a dysfunctional organization to exist the way they've currently existed for the past, you know, it's just become a habit. How are they going to react? Because a lot of decisions are being made that make a lot of sense right now. And I think that the Sedins and Ryan and Manny are going to calm things down. Are you guys going to be able to handle it over there?
8: Well, I mean, you know, this is a team that's made the Stanley Cup final 3 times in its history and twice almost won. But has never won. And then, you know, the running joke is that, you know, you are born in this town knowing that the Vancouver Canucks are never going to win, right? that is an inevitability that, you know, I mean, literally yesterday, and this is a column I have going up today, literally yesterday was the 15th anniversary of the high water mark in Vancouver Canucks history. Alex Burrows scoring in game 2 against the Boston Bruins in 2011. It all seemed possible in that moment. And then, of course, we all know what happened. It didn't happen. People have hope right now. Like there's a hope that what is on the table, and people know there's a rebuild, and there's going to take some time. But the hope is that what Ryan Johnson and the Sedins are offering, and Manny Malhotra are offering, is sort of a, you know, moving back up. Right, you're climbing the mountain, and that you can see the path. And now the question is, do they get given, you know, the climbing gear to work with? Do they get the tools? Ownership here has been very good at spending on the shop window, and they've not always been keen to spend on the sort of back of house stuff. And so that's where we're at.

0: and a new head coach, and we'll see where it moves in Vancouver.
1: And you better not show up out of shape to camp.
0: All four of those guys. The Sedins, Ryan Johnson, and Manny Malhotra. If you don't do well on your conditioning, that's not going to show well.
1: No.
0: Like, NHL Combine is this week. They could probably do the Combine better than half the guys there that are 18 years old trying to get drafted.
1: Yeah.
0: Jamie and Locker with you here on the Green Zone. 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

0: Time now for the Green Zone 1 minute drill, the latest in sports. NBA final game number 2 goes tonight in San Antonio. The Spurs trying to even up the series against the visiting Knicks, who are trying to win their first championship since 1973. In the NHL, no word yet whether Braden McNabb will be able to play tomorrow in game 3 after taking that puck to the face last night off the stick of Nikolaj Ehlers. He left in the first period.
1: Hard to watch.
0: Did not return. The game 3 again goes tomorrow. Montreal Canadiens captain Nick Suzuki won the Frank Selke Trophy, the best defensive forward in the NHL, and his teammate Cole Caulfield is the most sportsmanlike player in the league, winning the Lady Bing as well today. And sad news in the NHL, executive, longtime executive, the architect of the 1989 Calgary Flames Stanley Cup team, Cliff Fletcher, has died at the age of 90. Coming up next, it's open line time here on a Friday, 1-877-332-8255. We're cracking up the fan line to you now. Give us a call. What do you want to discuss? Should that have been a goal last night? What
2: no
0: about
2: goal.
0: The NBA final? Are you red hot for the World Cup starting next week? Let us know now on 980 CJME and 650 CKOM.
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1: I'm Roman Hader with your 980 CJME news update. Many in Regina are wondering how a child killer just became eligible for day parole. Tammy Doforth was convicted of starving a 4-year-old girl to death and abusing her 2-year-old sister while they were in her foster care. In 2016, she was sentenced to life in prison with no chance of parole for 17 years. The reason she's getting out of prison now is because day parole is considered part of her sentence, which she is still serving. The mayor of Pelicanero says people in his community are living in fear. RCMP are still searching for a suspect after Monday's shooting that left a woman dead and a man seriously hurt. We now know how much Regina taxpayers are chipping in for the city to host the Grey Cup next year. The bid by the Riders included a $1.5 million commitment from the city, which council still has to approve next week. CJME weather, Saturday partly cloudy with a 30% chance of showers, a risk of a thunderstorm, and a high of 26. Sunday partly cloudy with a 60% chance of showers and a high of 24. 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I'm Roman Hader.
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0: All Request Friday here on the Green Zone. Izzy requested to drop some Pearl Jam on this Friday afternoon, getting into the weekend. Well, we know more details, Locker, of the wedding of the year. What do you care more about, World Cup or the wedding of the year?
3: Ooh, that's tough. I actually think, and I can't believe I'm about to say this out loud, I actually care more about the World Cup than I do Taylor Swift's wedding.
0: You mean Travis Kelce's wedding?
3: Okay, all right.
0: Apparently, it's going to
3: be... Yes, I care more about soccer than I do about that wedding.
0: In a month. It's going to be in a month, July 3rd.
3: How long does that relationship last?
0: At Madison Square Garden. At the Garden.
3: Wow.
0: Over 1,000... invites. Must have lost mine in the mail. Oh, wait, they didn't mail them. I apologize.
3: And if they didn't know who you would bring, they cut off the plus ones. Did you know that?
0: For certain people, it was like, just bring yourself.
3: we don't trust you to bring a plus one.
0: We don't know who you're going to bring. So, no, you're not bringing anybody.
3: Why is that so funny? That is hilarious.
0: So New York around MSG is going to be locked down.
3: She's got some kind of an affinity with New York.
0: Yeah.
3: Okay.
0: There's a song, Welcome to New York.
3: Yeah, but
0: she's played Madison Square Garden a bundle of times. So I don't know.
3: She's not
0: she likes New York.
3: I don't know.
0: She's from Pennsylvania.
3: Yeah.
0: She likes New York. Likes the vibe, I guess.
3: She's got an apartment or something.
0: Oh yeah, she's got an apartment in London, I think. Got the estate in Rhode Island.
3: Yeah.
0: Apartment in New York.
3: Interesting.
0: Now, of course, they live in Kansas City during the football season as Travis Kelce did not retire. And so it'll be before training camp opens for the Kansas City Chiefs for Travis Kelce. How long will that relationship last? Over under 10 and a half years?
3: The thing about
0: I'll take the over. I think this really? One's going to last That's a it. Long time.
3: So Walker. Has she been engaged before? I don't know.
0: No.
3: She's had like a good run of boyfriends.
0: Yeah.
3: She's in her 30s now? I don't know how old she is.
0: She was born in 1989.
3: Okay, whatever that means. 89, 99.
0: She's 37?
3: Seven. And how old's Travis? He's around the same
0: age. Around the same age.
3: Okay. The thing about, like, my wife has this theory.
0: Well, she's born in December, so she's not 37 yet. She's 36.
3: Okay. So, my wife has a theory about relationships. Because if you meet my wife, you go, what's going on there? Right?
0: In terms of, like, why is she married to you?
3: Why would that ever happen? But. I think people are like, if you see like on the outward, like if you're evaluating a relationship based on very little knowledge of the two people and it does have a chance to work, they're equally messed up. It doesn't have to be the same kind of messed up. And we are all kind of messed up.
0: Mm-hmm.
3: So I think there might be something there because you take a look at Taylor Swift and you go, what are you thinking? But I bet you she's kind of, you know, she's got her things and I'm guessing they're equally kind of messed up because, I mean, to be fair to Travis, I think he's a bit of a
0: dumb jock.
3: He's a bit of a brick.
0: She did write a song about him playing video games with his friends, Grand Theft Auto.
3: But there was also
0: a
3: comment about something else in there, too. So anyway.
0: Oh, the Woods song?
3: Yeah.
0: Yeah, there was that one, too.
3: There's that. There.
0: Yeah. But by the way, Toy Story fans as well, Taylor Swift's Toy Story song came out.
3: I did hear that.
0: Late last night.
3: People are freaking out about that.
0: But the wedding of the year, July 3rd, Madison Square Garden. Hope you enjoyed if you got an invite.
3: Who knows?
0: Maybe Zach can't go. Does he have a game on July 3rd?
3: Take a look.
0: Zach Collaros?
3: Zach's one of those guys that didn't get a plus one.
0: Oh, no, he would have got a plus one. They would have.
3: Are you sure?
0: Yeah. Yeah. He's. Well, they played July 5th. I wonder if he'll be practicing on July the 3rd or not for the Bombers ahead of the Tiger Cats.
3: Do you give him a pass?
0: With the
3: like, if you're the coach of the
0: Mike O'Shea?
3: Yeah.
0: There's no way he's like, oh, yeah, you can go to a Taylor Swift's wedding. Like, no chance. Mike O'Shea? No, we got a game to win. And Zach Collaros is wired. Like, sorry, Trav, I'd love to be there. Got a game to win. And he'd understand it. Yeah, I get you.
3: All right.
0: But if he's not at practice on July the 3rd, we know
3: he's at.
0: He'll be there.
3: T Swifties. What's her nickname?
0: T Swift. Tay Tay.
3: Tay Tay. Okay. He's at old Tay Tay's wedding. Did we just do a whole segment on Taylor Swift? I'm not proud of that, by the way. And this is your fault.
0: I brought it up, then you started asking questions. I was just going to leave it at July 3rd, and then you just kept on asking questions. So I'll put it on locker.
3: Is this something that gets televised?
0: No.
3: No?
0: Not a chance. They, nope.
3: No. It's not something they tape and then
0: she's not allowing some relatives to bring a plus one. You think she's going to allow a TV camera in there? No.
3: Okay, that's fair. Yeah. But she does kind of take advantage of
0: situations. I bet you there'll be a documentary on Disney Plus in about 6 months,
3: though. That's what I'm asking. Yeah, I wouldn't be surprised. With still shots.
0: Montages?
3: Yeah.
0: Speaking of Madison Square Garden, Game 3 of the NBA Finals going to be there in a couple of days with the New York Knicks and the Spurs. Game 2 goes tonight. I hope this one goes 7. I hope the Stanley Cup Final goes 7. I've been thoroughly entertained by these two series. Game 1 and the first two games of the Stanley Cup Final, I'm loving it. And then the CFL last night, overtime.
3: I'll be honest. As much as I despise that vile organization from Vegas, I have been like enthralled with the hockey. There's something wrong with my TV downstairs, so I had to go upstairs to watch the game yesterday. And my wife chose not to watch the game. She's kind of checked out a little bit on hockey right now. And she was like, there was a lot of yelling going on up there.
0: I wish I would have videotaped the conversation.
3: I stood half the game
0: of my son and I with the goal call and the coaching challenge last night from John Tortorella.
3: He was right.
0: My son was right. He was correct. He was 100% correct.
3: Kid's clearly smarter than you.
0: Yeah, he reminded me of that after they made the ruling. He said, "I told you, Dad, I'm the hockey player." I thought the puck was still loose when Barbashev jammed it in. I really, really thought it was still loose. But
3: the whistle went.
0: He was intending to blow the whistle, all that stuff.
3: See, when I watched that.
0: Okay, sure.
3: And I was at.
0: Whatever.
3: I was at Mosaic, so I missed a little bit. I was behind. But I watched that. I stopped and looked at him like, no goal. The whistle blew.
0: 1-877-332-8255. Open line time here on the Green Zone. David in Melfort. What do you think of what you saw last night in the first game of the CFL?
4: Yeah, now that you guys got your Taylor Swift hard-ons down, I can talk about the football game. The 35-second clock is not working the way I thought they were going to run it. It's definitely not doesn't run the way the NFL clock.
3: No, it's not. David, thank you for calling. It's dumb. As soon as the play stops... Start the clock.
4: Exactly. I mean, you got to now instead of waiting for the ref to blow it in for the 20-second clock start, they wait for him to blow it in for the 35-second clock or give the signal or whatever he does. Like, ridiculous as far as I'm concerned. I mean, it just, to me, it makes no sense. They might as well have kept the way it was. I don't think there's any
3: more. Stu's ruining this league.
0: No, he's not ruining the league. But David, can I explain? I need to explain this, all right? The media were given the opportunity recently. We were given the opportunity recently to hear from the Canadian Football League on some of the rules. And the 35-second play clock dominated about 75% of the conversation. And we asked in the preseason, Usually in the NFL, the play stops. There's like a beat, and that 40-second play clock's already started. Like he runs out of bounds, and it's boom. And the CFL wants to get to that point, but they are still in the training mode a little bit on getting everybody acclimatized to it. It's a new rule. So what they're doing this season, and it might be sped up as the season goes, as people get used to it, is that the play will stop, and then they have to get the right spot of the ball, and they go, okay, here's the spot, and then there's one ref who will raise his hand going, okay, we got the spot, then they'll start it. But now, that could be quick. It could be like, boom, here's the spot, okay, let's start it, or it could be like, okay, where'd he go out of bounds? I think he went here, okay, and there might be a
3: some growing pains. Okay, but hold on. What was the point of the 35-second clock?
0: Well, there were games last year. You can go back and look at the play-by-play list, and it says what time each play started. And there were plays last year that had a minute five.
3: Before they started the...
0: The start of one play to the start of the next play was a minute and 5 seconds because... Oh, and back... Last year, some of the teams were on different side or on the same sideline, so you had to wait for that team to substitute. So the ref's going to hold and hold and hold until, okay, is all the substitutions gone? Okay, let's start the 20-second play clock. That would be sometimes 30, 40 seconds before they started the 20-second play clock. So it is more consistent. I watched it last night. I still think there's way more flow to the game. And then, yes, the final 3 minutes goes...
3: I'm with David. Like, if you're going to start a rule, just
0: do it.
3: Yeah.
0: Just
3: rip the Band-Aid off. Do
0: it, and everybody else figure it out.
3: Yeah.
0: No grace at all for anybody.
3: Why? It's a professional sport. You're professionals.
0: I have similar opinion. Like, I don't understand why they don't just do it.
3: But it's not like anybody didn't know it was coming.
0: They did explain it to us on... Everybody's adjusting to this. These are CFL refs who have been doing it this way for 20 years, and now they're doing something new at the professional level, so they want to make sure it is working and there's not a lot of hiccups. So there's going to be a little bit of a pause between the play ending and when that 35-second play clock begins.
3: Week.
0: 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NBA, Canadian Football League, or are you heading to any World Cup games? We have a few texts. They've got their tickets. They're heading out. And what games are you going to? 1-877-332-8255. 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

0: update on the story Toronto Maple Leafs fans have been waiting for. How did the face-to-face meeting go between Austin Matthews and John Chyka?
1: Oof.
0: Apparently, John Chyka has recently traveled to Scottsdale, Arizona, and has met with Austin Matthews. And he reports today, it's the NHL Combine weekend, the Scouting Combine weekend. He says that what he saw was a happy captain. Someone who's got a lot of pride in being the captain of the Toronto Maple Leafs. Someone who wants to win in Toronto, which aligns with how we're thinking about it. So, remember Austin Matthews said, I can't predict the future a few months ago when he was asked about his future in Toronto. There are steps that have to be in place, but I really can't predict the future. Well, John Chyka is saying the future is still in Toronto. Austin Matthews
2: Let me ask you a question.
0: Toronto Maple Leaf.
2: John Chyka comes to your door. Hi, would you buy a vacuum cleaner from him? Like, would you?
0: No.
2: No. Not. Get off my yard, right? Get in your car and never come back here. He looks sketch. You trust anything that comes out of that guy's mouth? No.
0: Well,
2: not a word.
0: He kind of lost his job for, you know, cheating with the National Hockey League and got fined for the Arizona Coyotes.
2: Just shocked that organization, the Toronto Maple Leafs hired that guy to be the face of their franchise.
0: And then they win the lottery. And then he wins the lottery and gets gifted Gavin McKenna. Potentially Gavin McKenna to join an all-right roster right now with the Toronto
2: Maple Leafs. I'm not even a fan of Austin Matthews. Run! Get out of there! Run! Get away from that as far away as you can from the Leafs.
0: We'll see what the coaching search looks like for Toronto.
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8: We're back for another round of Flamin' Fridays with Mitch Flamin. Mitch, it seems that Flamin' is into almost everything. Where does that come from?
9: Yeah, I've had to scratch my head at some of the ideas that have come across my desk over the years and if we should do our best to make a go of them or if we're actually going crazy. And remember, we've been into everything from grain bins to fertilizer, trailers to treadmills, and even cell phones to security equipment. And some of the ideas have worked out great, and other ones we still laugh about. But one thing that really stands out to me is when Grandpa Frank used to always say, if everyone's thinking alike, then nobody's thinking at all.
8: So what kind of new and cool ideas is Flamin' working on right now?
9: Our Flamin' fire suppression line of equipment is pretty exciting. We started off with a simple fire skid for the back of a grain cart to keep harvest fires to a minimum. And with all the dry summers and wildfires in the prairies recently, we've expanded this department to focus on rural areas, RMs, lake country, and northern communities to hopefully stop some of these fires before they get out of hand.
8: There's always something new and exciting happening at Flamin.com. Thanks, Mitch. We'll chat again next Flamin' Friday.
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11: The Queen City Pride Festival is back June 5th through 13th all over Regina, celebrating Regina's gender and sexually diverse communities. 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
1: From the National Newsroom of the Canadian Press, I'm Lisa Laporte. The U.S. military says it's intercepted Iranian missiles and drones that were aimed at Kuwait, Bahrain, and shipping routes near the Strait of Hormuz. American forces responded by striking Iranian coastal radar sites. The exchange comes despite ongoing efforts to preserve a fragile ceasefire and restart nuclear talks. Millions of Canadians started receiving the new Canada Groceries and Essentials benefit on Friday. The benefit will allow a single adult to receive up to $267, while a family of four could receive up to $533. The one-time payment tops up the former GST-HST credit by 50%. Regular quarterly payments are also set to rise 25% starting in July. Statistics Canada reports a surprise gain of 88,000 jobs in May, driving the country's unemployment rate lower. This comes after the economy shrank slightly in the first quarter of the year. RBC Assistant Chief Economist Nathan Jansen says that's canceling out calls to either cut or hike interest rates.
2: If you balance out the weak GDP data last week with the stronger labor market data this week, it really argues for no rush to change interest rates from where they are from the Bank of Canada's perspective.
1: The Bank of Canada has held its policy rate steady in four consecutive decisions as it waits to see how U.S. trade talks and the Iran war are affecting the economy. Sunwing Vacations Group says it will indefinitely suspend operations in Cuba as the island country grapples with an increasingly desperate fuel shortage.
3: The WestJet subsidiary says the move extends a decision in April to halt all Sunwing Vacations and WestJet Vacations trips to Cuba through October. The suspension affects all bookings to the island, with Sunwing Vacations, WestJet Vacations, and WestJet Vacations Quebec. Customers with existing bookings will have the option to rebook to a different destination or cancel for a full refund. Air Transat stopped flying there 6 weeks ago, while Air Canada opted in February to suspend service because of a shortage of aviation fuel caused by an ongoing U.S. oil blockade. Brenda Molina Navidad, The Canadian Press.
1: Quebec has introduced legislation banning the sale of energy drinks to anyone under the age of 16. And the co-creator of CBC's canceled series Small Achievable Goals says the menopause comedy still has life left in it. Jennifer Whalen responded to criticism that the show was too niche, saying women are 51% of the population, so as niches go, it's rather large. Whalen made the remarks on the red carpet at the Canadian Screen Awards in Toronto. This is the Canadian Press. In sports, Canada and Ireland played to a one-all draw Friday night in Montreal in the final tune-up match before the FIFA World Cup. The New York Knicks beat the San Antonio Spurs 105-104 to take a 2-0 series lead in the NBA Championships. The Winnipeg Blue Bombers beat the Calgary Stampeders 30-28 in the CFL season opener for both clubs. The Baltimore Orioles clobbered the Toronto Blue Jays 13-3 in Major League Baseball action. And Montreal Canadiens sniper Cole Caulfield has won the NHL's Lady Byng Trophy for sportsmanship and gentlemanly conduct combined with a high standard of play ability. Caulfield reflected on the award.
4: To get recognized, I guess, for both sides of play, teammate-wise and on-ice success. So it obviously means a lot. It's pretty special and it feels pretty good.
1: Habs captain Nick Suzuki claimed the Selke Trophy as the league's top defensive forward. From the Canadian Press, I'm Lisa Laporte.
5: 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Many in Regina are wondering how a child killer just became eligible for day parole. Tammy Goforth was convicted of starving a 4-year-old girl to death and abusing her 2-year-old sister while they were in her foster care. In 2016, she was sentenced to life in prison with no chance of parole for 17 years. The reason she's getting out of prison now is because day parole is considered part of her sentence, which she is still serving. The mayor of Pelican Arrows says people in his community are living in fear. RCMP are still searching for a suspect after Monday's shooting that left a woman dead and a man seriously hurt. We now know how much Regina taxpayers are chipping in for the city to host the Grey Cup next year. The bid by the riders included a $1.5 million commitment from the city, which council still has to approve next week. CJME weather, Saturday partly cloudy with a 30% chance of showers, a risk of a thunderstorm, and a high of 26. Sunday partly cloudy with a 60% chance of showers and a high of 24. That's your 980 CJME News Update. I'm Roman Hader.
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6: Welcome back to the show, Evan Bray. Good to have you here. It's a nice Friday morning. We're heading into the weekend. The weekend, a bit of a mixed bag in the province. It's not all sunshine. There is the possibility of some showers. So for those that have been able to get the seed in the ground and the crop is already yearning for a splash of rain, that's good news. For those that still have a little bit of seeding cleanup or maybe a significant amount left to do, you wouldn't mind if the rain held off, I'm sure, to get that last little bit in the ground. But all in all, fairly nice weekend in the province. I was just down at the oil and gas show in Weyburn on Wednesday, and the one thing that I recognized is the number of provincial politicians down there. It was packed with politicians from both the Sask Party and the provincial NDP. I was able to communicate and have a chat with a number of leaders from our province who sit in the Saskatchewan legislature. And that got me thinking about the headline that made news about a month ago, and it's something that we've been wanting to follow up on. That is when NDP's Betty Nippy Albright made the decision to leave the party, leave the NDP, and sit as an independent. Betty Nippy Albright, of course, has represented Saskatoon City Centre since 2020. This decision to leave, she talked about both through the media and, of course, on her Facebook page afterwards, really centered around concerns over Bill 48, the Compassionate Intervention Act, and differences over approaches to mental health and addictions. Keeping in mind, for years, Betty Nippy Albright did that work. She worked for more than 20 years in the healthcare field in a variety of ways, including being an addictions counselor. So she brings a very important and unique perspective to this conversation. She also pointed out in some of the communication I watched, her video on her Facebook page, she is the only First Nation female sitting in the Saskatchewan legislature as an MLA. So between her work experience, her professional experience, her personal and lived experience, there is a perspective there that would be very, very valuable to a political party. And I'm sure the decision for her to leave was not an easy one, but also a tough one for the provincial NDP. This is a loss. I'm happy to say we've connected today with MLA Betty Nippy Albright, who is now sitting as an independent MLA for Saskatoon Centre. Betty Nippy Albright, thank you so much for taking our call.
7: Oh, thank you so much for the invite.
6: Good to have you here. So it's been the better part of a month. Has the dust kind of settled for you since you made this decision to step away from the NDP?
7: Well, we've been busy relocating office, getting adjusting to being an independent, and the moment that we had our email up and running, we had requests. We've been inundated with requests from organizations and communities to come and visit them and to talk about this bill as well as other issues that they would like raised.
6: Let's talk about the bill, Bill 48, the Compassionate Intervention Act. You had a report commissioned, and I think that's at the heart of much of what has transpired. Talk about your concerns.
7: Well, when Bill 48 came, was presented in the first reading on December the 5th, I immediately looked at it because I also am trained as I have a master's degree in political studies. So I immediately read through it. And the moment I read it, there was serious concerns. And I realized that I didn't have the capacity to comb through it very good. So what I did was I commissioned two individuals that already do this work to assess it, to analyze it, to also identify if there's any implications, and also to propose some amendments. So that's what I did, and I was very clear that I wanted this report to be nonpartisan in any way. I just wanted the straight goods.
6: So you were not ultimately not satisfied with how the NDP chose to use or not use the report? Is that safe to say?
7: Well, I have not received support from the day that I started talking about this, that there's huge, huge issues with this bill. I was, I wanted to do consultations with stakeholders that included experts, that included individuals that were our addictions counselors in the field, and also people with lived experience and a wide variety of people. And I was told, no, we're not doing that because politically it won't look good. And my response has always been that as opposition, it is our responsibility to analyze these bills and give the citizens of the province that information. And they decide.
6: So it was, can I ask, Betty, was it that you were told you couldn't do that work, or told that they wouldn't be, the NDP would not be kind of taking it to that level in terms of communication publicly?
7: Well, I take my responsibility very seriously as an elected official. When the leader said that politically this isn't going to look good, my response was, I'm going to do this because we have a responsibility to the people that we serve, and analyzing these bills and doing consultations is our responsibility, and I'm going to do that. So I went ahead and did it. And when the report, the caucus had ample opportunity to come to the consultation meetings and also to provide their input. And when that report was completed, I wanted to have discussion about it. And I was prevented from having that discussion only when I asked one of my white female colleagues to ask to have this discussion. Only then we had that discussion. So from December to the end of April, I was prevented from talking about this. The second reading responses, the direction was to not talk about the contents of the bill. And when I wanted to release the report, I was told no, because the NDP themselves didn't, the caucus did not commission it, and it was my office that commissioned it.
6: Betty Nippy Albright is my guest. I caught in your answer there, Betty, you said that only after you talked with one of your white female colleagues. Can you tell me what you meant by that, and how did that signal or play into your decisions?
7: You know, since December, I've really been talking a lot about Bill 48 and why it's not good for the people. And I've been brushed off, and I've been told this is not going to look politically, it's not going to look good politically if we're against this bill. And this is something that's been a pattern, where I bring this expertise, and a unique expertise. Not only do I have the education, I also have the work experience, that often when I would bring things up, it was often fell on deaf ears. And that to me sends the message to me that my opinion, my expertise is not appreciated or wanted, and only because I'm not the right kind of brown person.
6: You think race played into this, Betty?
7: Oh, absolutely. Racism is very much alive. It's very much alive in this province and even within our political systems. And it certainly is with my experience as being an MLA for the last number of years.
6: Can I ask you this question, Betty? I remember Carla Beck, the leader of the NDP, leader of the official opposition, said that they had used your report, the report that you had commissioned to be done, to formulate 17 amendments to Bill 48. They proposed that in committee. Did that show you that they put some value and weight in not only you and your work, but this report?
7: I'm so glad that you brought that up. On May 4th, I had a meeting with the leader, and I spent that entire weekend working on my second reading response to this bill. And on May 4th, and I took notes, the directive that I was given by the leader in that meeting between the two of us was that under no circumstances was I to reference the report, to talk about it in my second reading response, and also to not reference that report in the committee later that evening. The only thing that we were able to use were the amendments. That was it. But anything else, I was directed by the leader to not talk about.
6: Why was that? Do you know why that was?
7: Because it was not something that where was it? I just have to look for my notes here. So for her, it was not negotiable. It was not negotiable that I talk about those, and that she just felt that this isn't what she wanted, and that politically already, and this is where I feel really, where I felt the frustration of her talking with a forked tongue, is when she said, we don't support Bill 48, but yet in the next sentence she's saying, we support forced treatment, when Bill 48 is about forced treatment.
6: Betty, are you good to hang on for a second? I really want to get your thoughts on forced treatment and why that's important. We need to take a quick break. Are you okay to hang on? We'll come back and finish up just a couple more questions before we're done.
7: Absolutely.
6: This is great. We're very appreciative to have Betty Nippy Albright joining us on the show. Independent MLA for Saskatoon Centre. We'll be right back here on 650 CKOM, 980 CJME.
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0: Welcome back to the show. Betty Nippy Albright, who is the MLA for Saskatoon Centre, now sitting as an independent after she made a decision about a month ago to leave the opposition NDP over a disagreement around the strategy, the communication over the government's Bill 48, the Compassionate Intervention Act. And we are continuing our chat with MLA Nippy Albright. I wonder if I can ask you this. Let's just kind of play politics for a second. If Carla Beck, as leader of the NDP, has the goal of leading the NDP to the time, to the position that they can form government in Saskatchewan, is it surprising, Betty, that she wanted to ensure that communication around this bill didn't hurt them politically? I mean, I get it. There's the, you know, what's the right thing to do? You know, you stand by your convictions, but there's always a political slant to discussions, and the political slant usually leans to what do we need to do to form government and maintain government, because then ultimately you can affect the control and change on all different sorts of legislation that way. Does that factor into this at all, Betty?
1: Well, we had an opportunity, you know, in December, and after the report was completed, to do a very thorough communication strategy, educating the public on the implications of this bill, helping them understand what we're being asked to accept, what the public is being asked to accept. And Carla Beck and the NDP did not want to do

0: And I told them, that's a strategy that we have to educate the public what this is. And we have to give them the straight goods. And we have to be honest with them. We can't spin this just for the small few. This is no different, and I see this bill is no different than the pronoun bill. The SAS party used the pronoun bill for a very small group of people. The NDP is same thing with this. We had an opportunity from December to talk about this bill publicly, to give the straight goods, and the NDP decided not to do it.
1: I wonder about what the right path forward is. And you and I think, are respectfully on maybe opposite sides, because my experience through policing has been that what we're doing is not working. And I think you and I maybe could agree that the status quo is not good enough. We are not making a dent in the addiction problem here. I'm a person that thinks compassionate intervention has its place. And I've been thinking that way for a long time. What do you think needs to happen? What is it, quickly? I mean, I know this is probably could be a long answer, but in a nutshell, what needs to happen to get us to a better place if compassionate intervention isn't in the equation?
0: What could have happened? We don't need a Bill 48. What could have happened is we could have amended the Mental Health Act. That's what could have happened. We already have that act, and that could have been amended. But in terms of forcing people into treatment, and we know that there is being studied extensively, people who are detained involuntarily experience higher risk of overdose in the weeks and months following their discharge.
1: Is it because the supports aren't there when they're discharged?
0: Well, that too. They don't have a support system, but also their tolerance is reduced while their underlying conditions go unaddressed. So people that are subjected to involuntary treatment are less likely to seek help voluntarily in the future because the experience erodes trust. So when we see individuals, and I have loved ones that have died, I have loved ones that are out there on the streets, and no amount of shame, no amount of forcing them will get them to want to get help. I've been in the recovery community for over 37 years, and we always said and believed, you can take a horse to water, but you can't make them drink.
1: Mm.
0: And that, when we look at involuntary treatment, forcing people into these spaces, and then releasing them with no homes, no wraparound supports, we're placing them at a risk of overdose and death. And people are going to die. And that is not what the government or the opposition want people to know.
1: Mm-hmm. Betty Nippy Albright is my guest. We have 1 minute left, and I've got a couple of quick questions. Did the NDP try to get you to stay?
0: No, they didn't. And I wouldn't stay. And I certainly wouldn't. I wouldn't stay.
1: Conversely, did the SAS party ask you to consider joining their team?
0: No, they haven't, and I wouldn't, because they're the ones that are introducing these bills and policies that are harming the people.
1: Last question, will you continue to stay in politics? Do you plan on running as an independent or potentially for another party in the next election?
0: There's only two parties in Saskatchewan, and I have 2 years to continue doing my job. I'm going to do it. I'm going to do it in a good way, the way I always have, with integrity, honesty, and consistency.
1: Betty, I've appreciated your one-on-one time here today. Thank you so much for joining our program.
0: Thank you so much for having me.
1: Independent MLA for Saskatoon Centre, Betty Nippy Albright. 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
3: I'm Roman Hader with your 980 CJME News Update. Many in Regina are wondering how a child killer just became eligible for day parole. Tammy Goforth was convicted of starving a 4-year-old girl to death and abusing her 2-year-old sister while they were in her foster care. In 2016, she was sentenced to life in prison with no chance of parole for 17 years. The reason she's getting out of prison now is because day parole is considered part of her sentence, which she is still serving. The mayor of Pelicanero says people in his community are living in fear. RCMP are still searching for a suspect after Monday's shooting that left a woman dead and a man seriously hurt. We now know how much Regina taxpayers are chipping in for the city to host the Grey Cup next year. The bid by the riders included a $1.5 million commitment from the city, which council still has to approve next week. CJME weather, Saturday partly cloudy with a 30% chance of showers, a risk of a thunderstorm, and a high of 26. Sunday partly cloudy with a 60% chance of showers and a high of 24. That's your 980 CJME News Update. I'm Roman Hader.
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6: Nothing states confidence in a marketplace better than people willing to lay down some cash and actually build things. And it goes beyond just showing confidence. It also shows that things are actually happening in an area. And that's why when the new data on building permits is released, that some people pay attention. The building permits are by the value of the project, and this reflects confidence in a marketplace and that things are actually happening. Now, in March of this year, the total value of building permits issued in Saskatchewan was about 30% higher than last March. So in March, the total value of building permits was up 30% from last year to this year. And once again, nothing states confidence in a marketplace better than people willing to lay down some cash and actually build things. We've got a lot more confidence and a lot more happening. I'm Eric Anderson from CIMSA.
5: Prosperity Saskatchewan, presented by the Government of Saskatchewan, Nutrien, and Cameco.
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19: 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Roll up your sleeve.
20: Will the Prime Minister tell us whether we are in a recession or a technical recession?
19: I would like to see you play your cards, reveal your hand.
21: May I wish the Leader of the Opposition a very happy birthday? I'll even give him his question back, Mr. Speaker.
20: I appreciate his birthday wishes. I am 47. But that's 50 with inflation. But what I really want as a birthday gift from this Prime Minister is someone who will actually answer the question. And Canadians deserve answers.
1: Ah, yes. The back and forth in question period this week over... Essentially, it became an effort in trying to get the Prime Minister to even use the word recession, which... Pierre Poilievre was not successful in doing, the Prime Minister in question period. But keep in mind, he wasn't there until midweek, but never did use that word. Of course, we know that the definition of recession has been met with the decline of GDP for two consecutive quarters. The argument continues now between economists as to whether or not, you know, this is a, I'll put it in quotes, technical recession, but not something that meets the standard definition of recession. But interesting to see there are a number of economists, and follow with me, if you will, on this, that are saying, you know what? We've actually been in a recession for 4 years, but it's been masked by the fact that we have had such a huge influx of immigration. Now, if you listen to what Mark Carney said this week, when he finally did talk to the notion of the recession, he said, well, I'm not surprised because federally we've been doing a couple of things, including reducing spending, government spending, and stopping the flow of immigration. And those two things will have an implication on this. But the converse of that is true as well. Right? It reveals something about the Canadian economy that there are some analysts that have been saying, this is what we've been warning you about for years. Since COVID, economic growth has been predominantly based on packing unprecedented numbers of new consumers, if you will, into the country. When you look at the population, the incredible flow of immigration into Canada, the country has essentially been in a per capita recession for much of the last 4 years. As you know, GDP is a measure of total economic activity. So we can track whether or not a country is becoming richer and more productive, but it also can increase simply because the number of consumers in an economy is getting larger. So you open the floodgates, you've got a ton of immigration coming into Canada. It can have all of the devastating impacts that we know that have happened. We're trying to now reverse some of the challenges with housing and healthcare and education and cost of living and all of those things. But the reality is that increasing the number of Canadians so drastically, in 2024, for example, Canadian GDP grew by 1.6%, but population grew by 1.8%. So many economists are pushing back at those that are saying, relax, we're not in a recession. There are a lot of economists that are saying, hang tight there, young fella, or whoever. There has been this problem for a number of years. It's just been masked by the fact that we have had such a spike in immigration. It's an interesting concept, and one that I will continue to watch as this plays out. And of course, you and I will have the opportunity to chat about it. 1-877-332-8255. That's the number. You want to call in, you want to join the conversation. We just had a great chat with Betty Nippy Albright. She is now an independent MLA for Saskatoon Centre, elected as an NDP MLA. However, a disagreement over how the opposition NDP has responded to the Bill 48, the Compassionate Intervention Act, led her to make a personal decision that she could not, in good conscience, stay in the NDP, and she had to step outside of it. And a lot of it had to do with a report she talked about, a report she had commissioned, a report she wanted to use, a report that the NDP, under leader Carla Beck, said, we will use this report to generate a number of amendments or changes to Bill 48. So it wasn't that the report wasn't used, but it wasn't used publicly in the way that Betty Nippy Albright felt that it should have been. And as a result, there was this break in allegiance to the party, and she steps out on her own as an independent. I'm seeing a number of people on the text line suggesting that's kind of politics. You don't get to be, you know, a wildcat. And if you are, your party's either going to rein you in or kick you out. Now, in this case, neither of those really happened. It was an attempt at reining in, it sounds like, taking it from Betty Nippy Albright's standpoint, and she decided on her own to step out. We will reach out to NDP leader Carla Beck. Now that we've had the one-on-one chat with Betty Nippy Albright, we will have Carla Beck on the show to give, you know, her version, her side of that. We will reach out to her and hopefully have her on the program next week. You want to join the conversation, 1-877-332-8255. That's the number. Let's go to Ken in Saskatoon. Good morning, Ken. Happy Friday. What do you got for me today?
0: Well, as much as it hurts me not to talk economics, I want to follow up on something that your guest said.
1: Betty Nippy Albright?
0: Yeah.
1: Okay.
0: She said that they know that when you're released from compulsory care, that you have a higher chance of overdosing. Okay, now that sounds like, oh my God, this is terrible for an indictment of compassionate intervention. However, if you think it through, when they were going into the compassionate intervention, they're the ones that had the highest level probability of overdosing. You just can't compare it to everybody else. They were already the highest at-risk group. When they come out, they're still going to be at the highest at-risk group because of the fact that the intervention there doesn't change that right away. Those people are still the same people. When I take a look at this, I'm going, everything that you've tried, harm reduction, all these things, none of it's worked. The only argument that they now have, they don't even make the argument anymore that this gets people off of drugs. They're saying, well, they don't die. Well, that's a pretty low bar. And you know what? Compassionate intervention, while they're in the, while they are in care, they're not dying there either. Mm-hmm. There's no good answers. But don't give me a fake stat like that, because you already have a set of people who are at higher risk.
1: So I totally agree with you, Ken. If they target through the Compassionate Intervention Act those that are, you know, at the highest risk, as you're talking about, then yeah, the likelihood of them overdosing and overdosing repeatedly, daily, in some cases multiple times daily, is very high. Which is why, you know, I will always talk out and I continue to be an advocate that compassionate intervention has its place, because if people can be stabilized to the point that they realize there's a better option out there, there's a better option to choose. But when they are in the thick of their addiction and they can't see anything other than getting that next hit, that next fix, then it's very hard for them to do it. But I will defend what Betty Nippy Albright said this morning about if you take them into a true compassionate intervention or mandatory treatment model, it's not just a couple of weeks or 30 days. I mean, this happens over a period of time. It can be 3 months, 5 months, 6 months. And what happens is they basically get off drugs, or at least they start that path to being healthy and addiction free. However, as most people who have people in their family, whether it's alcohol addiction or whatever, I mean, it's a constant piece of work to the addiction. So when they come out and they haven't used drugs for 6 months, their tolerance level is different than when they went in. And the amount of drugs that they did going in that didn't kill them, without the proper supports to stop them from slipping back into drug use, a smaller amount of drugs, and this is proven, could be lethal. So I'm not suggesting that what Betty said is wrong. I also agree that Ken's point that these are the highest risk people. So let's find a way to get them the help, but they are going to need the help on the back end too. And I think that was the point that Betty's trying to make. So I know Betty is coming at it from the standpoint she doesn't like mandatory treatment. I continue to be an advocate for it. Yes, not in every case, but I do think that there are a number of cases where this is the way to try and solve the problem and to try and break the circuit of what is happening now, because what is happening now is not working. 1-877-332-8255. Tom in Choiceland, your thoughts?
2: Yeah, so that NDP leader there, I was thinking that if she doesn't like the NDP, why doesn't she just quit and go join the Liberals?
1: Well, the Liberals in Saskatchewan don't have much of a foothold on anything.
2: Well, I know there's only one member.
1: Well, I mean, they don't have a seat in the House. She's got a seat at least as an independent right now.
2: Yes, well, we got one Liberal leader from Saskatchewan that is a federal leader.
1: Okay. Well, I get where you're going. I know with Buckley in Ottawa. So does she go into federal politics? She didn't really give us an answer on that. Like she said, she's going to focus on her next 2 years and fulfilling her commitment as MLA. She also said there's really only two parties in Saskatchewan, which leads me to believe that if she were to run again, it would either be for the NDP or the SAS party. She essentially said it's not going to be the SAS party. And by this departure from the NDP, I'm not so sure it's going to be them either. So this may be the signal of the end of the political career once she's done this current term for Betty Nippy Albright. Yet to be seen. Let's take a break, come back. Open lines continues till 10. Then we break into Bugs and Hugs. So we've got a full another hour for you to share your thoughts through what's bugging you and any hugs that you want to send out. That starts at 10 o'clock. Open lines finishes up when we return here on 650 CKOM, 980 CJME.
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28: One of us is changing, or maybe we just stop trying.
29: This government's been in the process of laying the foundations for a stronger, more resilient, more independent Canadian economy. We have taken back control of immigration. That's meant the population growth has flattened. In fact, it's been negative for the last two quarters. We have reined in government spending. It's growing less than 2%. But we're also seeing at the same time the foundations coming into place, settling in for that stronger, more resilient economy.
30: And it's too late, baby, now. It's
1: yeah, that was a good example, a clip there from Mark Carney talking about the role immigration plays when we are talking about GDP growth or shrinking and the possibility of a recession as well. 1-877-332-8255. Lots of great texts coming in. Betty Nippy Albright, I think, started a couple of good conversations. One was on the Compassionate Intervention Act, whether or not that's the right way to go. And I'm seeing a number of texts and calls that we've had on that. But the other one, I think, is more around politics and how politics works, because there are likely, and it may vary depending on the party and the leader, but there are essentially some guardrails, and you can work within those guardrails. But if we take it out of the provincial context and move it to federal for a second, whether it's Pierre Poilievre or Mark Carney, there's some leeways for the politicians that are in those parties to exercise their voice. But at the end of the day, there is absolutely decisions that are made that are party decisions. The leader has a big part in that, that decide the direction, the communication, the strategy behind how they respond to various different issues. And that was the point that I was asking Betty Nippy Albright when we had her on, is she wasn't happy with the direction that the NDP provincially here have taken with regard to Bill 48, saying that she had commissioned a report. She wanted that report to be made public. She wanted to be able to talk about it. She wanted to be able to actually go out and do some more work, some more research, talking with people with lived experience and those things. And in her words, the NDP under leader Carla Beck said no, put the brakes on it, saying that politically would not be a good decision for us. Now, you know, if you look at the heart of politics, what's the goal? What's the goal for Carla Beck and the NDP? The goal is to become the next government, to form government after the next election. So it stands to reason they would want to make decisions that are true to the way, you know, their party thinks, but also strategically will help them in their quest to become the next government. So many people on the text line pointing out this is part of politics. You don't get to overrule the leader. If you aren't the leader of the party, then you in many ways will have to follow them. Now, give credit where credit is due. Betty Nippy Albright felt so strongly about this that she said, I'm stepping outside of the party then. This party no longer aligns with the way I think, feel, and believe. And credit to her for doing it. I mean, how critical have we been over the last little while of the floor crossings that have happened in Ottawa? Not that that would have happened here. Clearly, you heard her answer. She wasn't going to the SAS party. But she felt so strong in her conviction that she said, I'm going to step outside of the party. Text from Melissa here saying, Betty said that there are only two parties in Saskatchewan. Well, she's partly right, but not entirely. Only two parties hold seats. However, she could talk to another party like the Saskatchewan Progress Party, who might be a good match for her, about representing them in the legislature. Melissa, thank you for that text. 1-877-332-8255 is the number for the phone line or the text line, and I give it to you because we're not done talking yet. We can stay on this topic. We can talk recession. We can talk AI and this AI strategy. Or maybe you've got something for Bugs and Hugs that you've been waiting for and are ready to chat. Bugs and Hugs, your thoughts, good or bad, coming up next here on 980 CJME and 650 CKOM.
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1: From the National Newsroom of the Canadian Press, I'm Lisa Laporte. The U.S. military says it intercepted Iranian missiles and drones launched toward Gulf allies and key shipping routes. American forces also struck Iranian coastal radar sites after what they described as threats to maritime traffic in the Strait of Hormuz. The latest exchange has further strained a fragile ceasefire and ongoing negotiations over Iran's nuclear program. Millions of Canadians started receiving the new Canada Groceries and Essentials benefit on Friday. The benefit will allow a single adult to receive up to $267, while a family of four could receive up to $533. The one-time payment tops up the former GST-HST credit by 50%. Regular quarterly payments are also set to rise 25% starting in July. Alberta Premier Danielle Smith praised her provincial government while speaking to supporters at a fundraising dinner on Friday. She hyped recent policy wins, including a new energy agreement, with Ottawa. She also said there are four groups of people in Alberta when it comes to secession, including those who are for it or against it, and those who are confused about why there's an upcoming referendum question.
2: The fourth group are those who are frustrated with the status quo, and they want to send a message to Ottawa, and I can tell you, I share your frustration, but I would suggest that there is a better way to do that.
1: Smith says if people want to send a message to Ottawa, they should vote on the other nine immigration and constitutional questions in the referendum. Canada has temporarily restricted livestock imports from Texas after the discovery of a flesh-eating parasite in a calf. The New World screwworm hadn't been confirmed in Texas since 1966. The parasite can infest livestock, wildlife, pets, and in rare cases, people by feeding on living tissue through open wounds. Federal officials say they're working with U.S. authorities and monitoring the situation closely. And the co-creator of CBC's canceled series Small Achievable Goals says the menopause comedy still has life left in it. Jennifer Whalen says she'd be interested in writing more about her character, who's a podcast host undergoing middle-aged hormonal shifts alongside a similarly upended colleague, played by Meredith McNeil.
3: I would love to finish off Julie's story a little bit. Like, I would love to show what happens when you get to the other side, when you kind of really integrate it all, and that there's like a wonderful life after the worst part of perimenopause, and to show that, that would be fantastic.
1: Whalen and McNeil both said they were proud of the series' two-year run, but Whalen was unclear on why CBC didn't renew the show. This is the Canadian Press. In sports, Canada settled for a 1-1 draw with lower-ranked Ireland in its final tune-up before the FIFA World Cup. Canada dominated play for most of the evening, but striker Kyle Larin conceded a penalty that led to a second half goal for Ireland. Canada coach Jesse Marsh had this to say about the veteran forward.
4: I thought Kyle did a lot of things right, you know, and he was in a lot of positions to score a goal. But he makes a foul for the penalty and then doesn't quite get the goal on the day. So this is the way it's been a little bit for Kyle.
1: Canada opens up the World Cup next Friday in Toronto against Bosnia-Herzegovina. The New York Knicks beat the San Antonio Spurs 105-104 to take a 2-0 series lead in the NBA championships. The Winnipeg Blue Bombers beat the Calgary Stampeders 30-28 in the CFL season opener for both clubs. And the Baltimore Orioles beat the Toronto Blue Jays 13-3 in the major leagues. From the Canadian Press, I'm Lisa Laporte.
5: I'm Roman Hader with your 980 CJME News Update. Many in Regina are wondering how a child killer just became eligible for day parole. Tammy Goforth was convicted of starving a 4-year-old girl to death and abusing her 2-year-old sister while they were in her foster care. In 2016, she was sentenced to life in prison with no chance of parole for 17 years. The reason she's getting out of prison now is because day parole is considered part of her sentence, which she is still serving. The mayor of Pelican Arrows says people in his community are living in fear. RCMP are still searching for a suspect after Monday's shooting that left a woman dead and a man seriously hurt. We now know how much Regina taxpayers are chipping in for the city to host the Grey Cup next year. The bid by the riders included a $1.5 million commitment from the city, which council still has to approve next week. CJME weather, Saturday partly cloudy with a 30% chance of showers, a risk of a thunderstorm, and a high of 26. Sunday partly cloudy with a 60% chance of showers and a high of 24. That's your 980 CJME News Update. I'm Roman Hader.
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12: Welcome back to the show, and we have officially entered our Friday 10 o'clock segment known as Bugs and Hugs. It is your opportunity to give us a call or shoot us a text, 1-877-332-8255. In the week that we've had, there's got to be a lot of things that fit in either category, whether it's a bug or a hug. The text line has been busy this morning, and I want to get to a few of the texts. In fact, I've got one from Sean in Weyburn with a bug for the federal government. I've got one from Al in Saskatchewan with a hug for the federal government. So I'm going to get to those in just a second. But the phone line also has lit up this morning, so let's jump right into that. I have Steve calling in with a hug and a bug, I believe. Steve, welcome to the show. What have you got? We need Steve.
13: Hello, are you
12: yeah,
13: there?
12: Yeah, I got you, Steve. Thanks.
13: Okay.
12: What have you got for me?
13: Well, having to do with Ms. Albright's movement.
12: Right.
13: Basically, I have a lot of respect for her for the way she did this. You mentioned the difference looking at what's been happening in our federal government lately with floor crossers.
12: Right.
13: The idea of going to become the independent. Congratulations, man. You did the right thing. Like, stick to your guns and make that move.
12: She definitely has stuck to her guns, right? Saying, I mean, she's leaving. She definitely would, many would argue, has more influence staying in the NDP as opposed to as an independent, but she's making her point, Steve.
13: Right. At the same time, I also have a big, bad, ugly for Ms. Beck. Now, I'm not an NDP supporter by any means, but I mean, to handcuff her MLA at any time is, in my opinion, wrong. Now, I was a candidate for Sask United Party in our last general election. And my first question to the party was, where do I have to stand? And their answer was, you are elected by the people of your constituency, firstly. They put you there, you do what they want. Secondly, what the province wants.
12: You know, it's interesting. It's interesting, Steve, because I think, you know, I'm interested to hear that those were the comments that you were given, because I think as much as that is the case, there still is, and maybe you disagree with me, but there still is this expectation that you're going to follow the party's strategic line.
13: Yes, definitely the overall strategic line you follow. But you know what? You have these discussions, you bring up your points. And if you can't agree with it, well, you know what? When the vote comes up, there would have been one dissenter, okay?
12: Mm-hmm.
13: Big deal. The media, of course, would jump all over that. But because we then don't have party solidarity. Well, you know what? I have the solidarity of the people that put me there.
12: Right. I mean, that's I get exactly where you're coming from on this, Steve, and I do think that this could be a whole show topic in and of itself, because I have been one to criticize municipal politicians. Different beast altogether. I get it, because you don't represent a party. You truly do represent the people that elected you. However, I've been critical of municipal politicians not doing what they is in the best interest or the consensus of people in their ward. Maybe that's a whole other topic, but Thanks for the call, Steve. Bugs and Hugs well underway. 1-877-332-8255. Let's go to Saskatoon. Ari is on the line. What have you got for me today, my friend?
9: Evan, there is a special place in hell for parents who leave summer kid or like kids' band concerts right after their kid performs before the end.
12: This has been an age-old problem, Ari.
9: Oh, I know. I have a subgroup in that special group of hell, but that's number one. Went to a concert for some family members. By the time it got to the end, it was half empty.
12: Yeah.
9: And so those kids are looking out going, well, at least I can see my parents now, right? Which is a nice thing. But here's the other part of that. Then there's these self-important people who take their phones, and because there's no risers, it's hard to see, they'll hold their phone way up above their head and block everybody behind them so they can't see.
12: Yeah.
9: You want to record it, that's fine. Put it right in front of your face. But if you're going to stick it up another 2 feet above and block everyone behind you, it's like, please. Find your special corner of hell, live in there, and let the rest of us enjoy the concert in the gym.
12: Let me give you, Ari, just don't leave me yet. I want to give you my example of that because it's actually on the other end. So it wasn't a concert. It was a convocation. My daughter graduated from the Advanced Care Paramedic Program with SAS Polytech. So her convocation was on Tuesday afternoon of this week. It was in Regina at the Kinexus Arts Center. It was absolutely packed. The same thing happened. Both of your examples. Number one, after their little loved one crossed the stage and had their name announced, people were getting up and leaving. You know, excuse me, going out the aisle. The other thing, the cell phone thing, it happened right in front of us. There were people that were wanting to grab a video, but of course it's like, it has a significant impact on you as well. So it's not just the concerts, it's the graduations, convocations as well, Ari.
9: Well, and I mean, parents are self-absorbed. And I mean, it's a whole generational thing, right? It's like, okay, fine. You're going to take a video of them walking across the stage. You know what? Let's just, and I suggested this to the school principal. Play a band song before each group that's called the media song, where all the parents just get to come running right up front, take all the pictures. They can do everything they want and then sit the heck down and enjoy the concert.
12: I like it, Ari. I like it. A good proposal. Is that all, or have you got more for me?
9: Oh, Evan, I could rant for the whole darn time. You know that. You're baiting me, aren't you?
12: Well, I did see a text from you this morning that I thought maybe would be good for us to talk about.
9: Okay, fine. I'll go there. So the city of Saskatoon wants to expand its materials recovery park to go 365 days a year for hazardous waste recovery. Great. Perfect. Makes sense. It's exactly what the city government should be doing. But where's the money coming for that? From the Fund for Homelessness and Housing.
12: Hold yeah, on. I read the story. It's a bit of a head scratcher.
9: Yeah, and this is the government minister says this money is for that, and the city says we're taking it to build at the dump, which is a great thing. It's a bit of a shell game, right? But you can't have a mayor and city council going, we don't have the money to fund homeless initiatives. We're short on that. We can't address this problem, but wait a minute. We're going to take money from that fund and use it to collect waste.
12: Mm-hmm.
9: So
12: a recycling center doesn't address a housing crisis.
9: No, it really doesn't. It makes quality of life better for everybody in Saskatoon. I get it. And it's a worthwhile initiative. I'm not knocking that part of it. But a little honesty and a little transparency that goes a long way. And it says, hey, if we need to borrow the money to cover that, that's great. But don't come out tomorrow and say we're $3 million short in housing money because the government didn't give us enough.
12: Always appreciate your takes on things. Ari, thanks so much for the call. 1-877-332-8255. Let's keep going here. I've got Matt in Estevan. Back to the discussion we had with former NDP MLA Betty Nippy Albright this morning. Matt, what's got you bugged?
14: Well, actually, I'm going to change up my bug a little bit because Steve, your first caller, was actually said the same thing. Basically, I was going to say is that although maybe you do or don't agree with what Betty has done stepping down based on her conviction, she should be doing what the constituents want. So I'm going to switch it up. That's basically Steve already covered that. Okay. So I'm going to switch it up. I'm going to go back to when you were at the oil show and you talked to somebody about changing the number of seats for riding.
12: Right.
14: My suggestion for that would be maybe we should change it based on GDP per capita, which Saskatchewan would be at top, Alberta number two.
12: There's an interesting concept, Matt. Yeah. Like, let's figure out who is the economic engine for the country and reward them accordingly. I like it, Matt. 1-877-332-8255. We have time for one more before the break. Sure. Why don't we go to someone who came and visited me at the oil show? It's Cal from Oxbow. Cal, these conversations feel so much different now that we've shook hands.
15: Yes, I enjoyed that. I enjoyed shaking your hand and feeling like a tiny person standing next to you. So that was great. So
12: it was a great oil show, though. Great show this year.
15: It was. And I spent the day there yesterday, and it was just as busy as it was the day before. So, and that's my hug going out to you guys. It's great to see you out there because there's thousands of people that work in this industry and really, really love being in here and love the great press that goes with that sort of thing so that we can be such a positive light for our industry. It's great.
12: Good stuff.
15: If you want me to go forever like Ari, I could, though. So you had Mr. Hillier on this morning, and that sort of got me going on something that I wasn't planning on doing with the military. Now, did you see this story where the military, they're asking military people to hand back their backpacks and body armor if they're not deployed because we don't have enough equipment, and yet our government, with their wokeness, they're sending money over to the Democratic Republic of Congo for gender-sensitive farming, whatever the heck that means, and yet we can't supply our military with proper equipment so that they can all have their things. Those kinds of things drive me crazy. Like, we're just, you know, we're destroying our own country, feeling morally superior, sending all this money over for things that don't make any sense at all, Evan.
12: If we're sending money to Congo, let's deal with Ebola, maybe. Anyway, it's a whole other thing, but
15: yeah. And then, of course, the recession thing is also driving me crazy, Evan. I mean, this idea that it's a rounding error, these journalists that call themselves journalists are such liberal sycophants. It's crazy. Do they do any research at all? What was her name? That Sharon Kerr. She calls it a rounding error of the negative 0.01%. Again, these people don't do any research. Does she understand that economists were calling for a growth of 1.5% for Canada, and it came out as a negative? That's a huge difference. And that huge miss, that affects all kinds of things in Canada. You know, mortgage renewals, grocery bills, companies don't hire because they're in this holding pattern because they don't know what's going on. Business investment has fallen 5 quarters in a row, which they never talk about. You know, and all of those things create an economic disparity, and now Trump is changing the rules. Did you see that as well for small businesses?
12: Yep.
15: Because our Carney government will not do any negotiating and could have made a deal 8 months ago, but no. So now Trump sees even more weakness. I mean, this is so infuriating.
12: There's many people, you know, on the notion of what the United States is doing, because I will often see texts saying, you know, why we even talk about, who cares what the United States is doing? Well, I remember being at the supply chain forum a couple of months back at Prairie Land in Saskatoon and talking with people that work in the mining supply chain, saying that they are worried about decisions that could be made in the States. Things like, for example, you don't pay income tax on overtime. Decisions that could be made, changes to income structures that might pull qualified, educated, trained labor away from Canada and into the United States. So we can't turn a blind eye to that for sure. Cal, always appreciate the calls. Let's take our break. We're going to continue on. Bugs and Hugs goes right until 11 o'clock. We're just getting going here on 980 CJME and 650 CKOM.
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18: Sandra Jekyll of the Regina Hotel Association is back to share details on all the big economic drivers coming to the city this summer to fill hotels, restaurants, and shops. And if you've ever wondered whether or not the NHL would ever return to play an outdoor game at Mosaic Stadium again, don't miss our interview Monday morning.

0: I just kind of noticed there was a couple of just small little areas of my hair that began to recede. And I said, you know what, I'm going to see if there's just something I can do about it and what kind of changes I should make. It's like no different when an individual has some crooked teeth or my eyesight. You know, my eyesight seems to be kind of going a little bit. Well, maybe I'll get some glasses or, you know, get some laser surgery done to correct that vision. And same sort of thing. I kind of said, well, why wouldn't I look after my hair?
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17: For Crooked Water Hard Iced Tea from the makers of Alibi Vodka. Oh, yeah.
18: Welcome back. Bugs and Hugs continues. The number is 1-877-332-8255. Let's go to Larry in Saskatoon with a bug. What have you got, Larry?
19: Well, I'm a little bit bugged by one of my favorite people, Premier Daniel Smith, during some press conference, opined that if Alberta were to go independent, it would cost them in the neighborhood of $400 billion. And I thought, okay, let's see, the federal budget for 2025 for 40 million people was $585 billion. And something's not adding up here. And I thought, well, you know, she'd mentioned Canada Pension Plan. Well, Saskatchewan has a Saskatchewan Pension Plan the government set up years ago. I'm sure we could help with the, costing and doing that. If whatever, it's not going to be that.
18: Do you think it's, let me ask you this, Larry, do you think it's the startup costs that she was trying to get at, or

0: Do you think she was legitimately trying to put cold water on flames of separation?
1: I think if we go through the details, she's under pressure to put cold water, which is not a good idea, because if you're going to solve a problem, you have to talk about the problem, work through what may be a solution and how that would operate. If you try and stop the discussion, it's only going to cause more conflict. Yeah, I mean, we can talk about the unemployment insurance. Well, that's what we should call it. That was honest. Liberals call it employment because they're not honest. Our unemployment rate is half of the national average in Alberta and Saskatchewan. So we already, you know, we obviously can do things better than they can.
0: Right. You know, it's interesting because, Larry, what you said, you know, about having the conversation is important. And that is true for people who like to have who are critical thinkers, who like to have robust critical conversation. And if I can be boastful, I think you are that person. And by you, I mean listeners of talk radio. You're a critical thinker. If you listen to this radio format, you want to talk things out. You want to understand what the problem is and talk about what solutions might be. Like, you want to do that, even if what you're hearing is counter to the way you think. But the reality is, there's a lot of people who don't think that way. There are a lot of people who are not critical thinkers. And if I can be so bold, I'm not being critical. I'm just stating the fact. There are a lot of people who don't want to get into the nitty-gritty of it. But if you missed, by the way, what Danielle Smith said, this is, in a nutshell, what she talked about on the cost of separation this week.
2: What is our share of the national debt? $170 billion, very likely, which would cost about $10 billion a year in interest costs. We now have a 5% NATO commitment. We've never had a national defense before. What would that cost? That's about $25 billion. We'd have to take over OAS and child tax benefit, probably another $10 or $15 billion. We'd have to set up the infrastructure for CPP and EI and various other programs that we don't currently run. There's a cost associated with that. We'd have to have border control. People would have to have border stations in Saskatchewan and British Columbia and have tariffs. We'd have to renegotiate all of our trade agreements around the world and establish trade offices. We'd have to set up a post office. We would have to regulate telecoms, banking. We'd have to regulate railways. Like, there's, as you can see, it's a pretty extensive list that has probably hundreds of billions of dollars worth of startup costs. And people need to understand that about what it would be to set up a fully functional national government from scratch.
0: Okay, that was just a clip of what Danielle Smith talked about this week, but many people observed that that was nothing more than her trying to douse the flames of separation, influence what the vote looks like come October. And, you know, the points that she was bringing up, I mean, I don't know if the math is anywhere close on some of the costs that she's got there, but as a person who has said on this program, I'm not a separatist. I am a person who is going to always say a proud Canadian, want to stay in Canada. Doesn't mean that we don't have problems. Doesn't mean I don't recognize that. But one of my criticisms has been, you know, I think there is more to separating than what is being spoken about. And whether the numbers are right or not, what Danielle Smith spoke about this week, some of the things that, you know, I have on a list of what needs to be contemplated if there's going to be some serious steps in this direction. Okay, still some people on the phone, lots of texts coming in. Bugs and Hugs continues. We're only half done here on 650 CKOM and 980 CJME.
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4: I'm Roman Hader with your 980 CJME news update. Many in Regina are wondering how a child killer just became eligible for day parole. Tammy Goforth was convicted of starving a 4-year-old girl to death and abusing her 2-year-old sister while they were in her foster care. In 2016, she was sentenced to life in prison with no chance of parole for 17 years. The reason she's getting out of prison now is because day parole is considered part of her sentence, which she is still serving. The mayor of Pelican Arrows says people in his community are living in fear. RCMP are still searching for a suspect after Monday's shooting that left a woman dead and a man seriously hurt. We now know how much Regina taxpayers are chipping in for the city to host the Grey Cup next year. The bid by the riders included a $1.5 million commitment from the city, which council still has to approve next week. CJME weather, Saturday partly cloudy with a 30% chance of showers, a risk of a thunderstorm, and a high of 26. Sunday partly cloudy with a 60% chance of showers and a high of 24. That's your 980 CJME News Update. I'm Roman Hader.
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0: As we launch into the second week of June, man, we've got lots on the agenda. 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More on the violence in the north in our province. And, of course, We are ready to start the rider season. The home opener is now in our sights.
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3: Welcome back to the show. Bugs and Hugs continues, where the number 1-877-332-8255 works for either the text line or the phone line, and we're getting lots of both today on Bugs and Hugs. In fact, I mentioned we're getting hugs for the federal government. We're getting bugs for the federal government. Al, who texts in on almost a daily basis, said, Evan and Frank, I'm laughing at the recession that the conservatives are framing as doom and gloom. The unemployment rate fell. The gas prices have been down this past week, but I don't hear the conservatives praising Prime Minister Carney for this good news. I haven't heard an economist say we're in a recession unless you're talking to armchair right-wing loonies screaming that the sky is falling. Well, careful, Al. I feel like you're pointing at me. I'm a guy that says, look, it's a recession. I do not believe we qualify this to call it a technical recession. We're in a recession. Might it be short-lived? Yeah, maybe it is. But I think it's important we talk about what the pieces are that are contributing to this, and that whole immigration talk that we had earlier today, that plays a significant role in this. Many economists suggesting that we've been in a recession for over 4 years. It was masked by the point that we had mass immigration, which meant we were flooding the Canadian market with more consumers, which gave us an artificial rating of a GDP increase. I mean, I read the stat. I think it was GDP up 1.6% over a period of time, but our population was up 1.8. So there is a correlation to it. Economists will say that. Now, on the other side of it, so that's a hug from Al for the government and I guess a bug for the conservatives. Sean and Weyburn, on the other hand, with a bug. The federal liberals announced an eye-watering $72 billion deficit, up $4 billion from projections. The elbows-up crowd are saying that only a small percentage is the result of tariffs. The interest costs on Carney's sovereign wealth fund, but John's calling it the sovereign debt fund, will cost Canadians $750 million a year. Carney has achieved his goal of net zero. Net zero growth, net zero jobs, net zero productivity, John, in Weyburn. Yeah, I don't know if you saw the report, but the budget watchdog has come out. This is Parliamentary Budget Officer Annette Ryan today released her office's first economic fiscal update since she assumed this role in April. And she says that Ottawa has less than a 1% chance of maintaining the key fiscal anchor of shrinking the deficit as a share of the economy every year. Budget office expects the deficit for this year to be $71.8 billion, so that's $6.5 billion higher than Ottawa's spring projection. And it estimates, again, the odds that Ottawa will show a decline in the deficit every year at less than 1%. So that's the first report from the parliamentary budget officer. 1-877-332-8255. Okay, let's go back to the phone line. Let's start with Bonnie in Wadena. Bonnie, what have you got today on Bugs and Hugs?
4: Well, I have a hug for Pierre Poilievre and the Conservative MPs who are fighting for us in Parliament. Poilievre is the only voice of reason and hope in this current situation that we're facing in this recession. He says Canada is broken, and he's right. We're also broke.
3: Are we fixable, Bonnie? Are we fixable?
4: Yes, if we can get the Liberals out of power.
3: I feel like I put the ball in the tee for you there, Bonnie.
4: Yes. I'm bugged with their handling of Canada's economy. They have put us into this recession, and with their leadership, we'll continue to plunge downward. How can we trust them with these AI centers when they can't even manage the internet?
3: Well, I'll tell you, the AI topic is one that we are going to dig into a little bit more coming up at 11:30 today. So we saw the federal AI strategy yesterday, which many people, experts from every political leaning, pointing at there's some gaps in that federal strategy. We've got a guest from our province who wants to talk a little bit more about unanswered questions around the AI data center in our province. So that's coming up at 11:30. Bugs and Hugs continues. Let's go to Dwayne in Carrot River with a bug today. What have you got, Dwayne?
5: Well, I continue to be bugged by the fact that people keep phoning your program and talking about separation of Alberta from Canada. We've had a court decision that says that is not going to happen, and they will continue to do that. We have treaties with the Native people who have said they're not separating from Canada. I don't know why people continue to think this is going to happen. Hot air is not going to make it happen. And it's just a waste of time on your program to hear that people still are barking up that tree when it's done, over, dead, fait accompli.
3: However, there's polls show 30% of Albertans, Dwayne, think separation is the way to go.
5: If 99% of them say that they want to go, the law in Canada says they ain't going anywhere.
3: Well, I will say I do not think separation is going to be a thing. I'm very confident in saying that the separation vote, when it happens, and keep in mind, maybe I'm even overstating it there, it's not a vote to separate. The referendum question in Alberta on October the 19th is, do you want to stay a part of Canada, or do you want to start the process, yada, yada, yada, to separate? I think it's pretty clear that the vote to stay wins. But it doesn't mean that there aren't a lot of people out there who passionately feel like this is the best option. In some cases, they feel like it's the only option, which is why we end up talking about it on the show. Essentially, that's what we try and do on the show, is capture what are the topics, what are the things that people are talking about. Lots of times it could be a topic that isn't legally possible, but it's people are frustrated to the point that they want to try and find a solution. And in fact, I think that's probably where we're going to go after we hear from Doug here in Saskatoon. Doug, I'm going to bring you into the conversation. You've got a bug about what's going on around the world and how little we hear about it. Am I right?
6: Yeah, I've been just looking at some of the things going on in Gaza and listening to some of the people speak on it. There's an Italian legal scholar. Her name is Francesca Albanese, and she's human rights expert, and she's talking about what's going on there and the numbers they're throwing around, and as possibility casualties like 680,000, 85% of Gaza is in ruins. 380,000 of those could be children under five, 158 health workers killed, 252 journalists, 346 UN staff. And then I watched another one followed up by a World Health Organization rep saying nothing she has ever seen. She's been to Somalia, she's been to Bosnia, and what's going on in the West Bank, East Jerusalem, and Gaza is nothing she's ever seen, and the world needs to step in. And with all the worry about anti-Semitism, and, you know, you're bringing on Warren Kinsella to talk about what could possibly happen, there's a Holocaust going on right now. And the world is ignoring it. And we talk about, you know, your guest earlier today, what would have happened if Canada wouldn't have stepped in back when this was happening to the Jews? Why is it okay that it's happening to the Palestinians? And why aren't you bringing on anybody with their perspective and looking at what's going on there?
3: Well, we have had guests, Doug, that have brought on the Palestinian perspective, for sure. I mean, part of this, the challenge with this topic is that it's the splitting of, some people will say, of hairs. Others will say it's a more defined definition between the war between Israel and Hamas and the harm that Hamas has played for the Palestinian people in this conflict. And it's a big topic, but we definitely have had guests on to speak on all sides of this conflict. The challenges, I think, with topics like this one, is this has been going on now for obviously months, years, and really decades, if you go back in history. And so, short of making it a regular segment on the show, which right or wrong, it's not the topic that most people in Saskatchewan are talking about. And I say right or wrong because I realize that there's lots of tragedies that are happening in these wars around the world. But it just, you know, do you want to hear that topic 4 hours a day on this radio show? And that, now those are, when we're putting the show together, those are the things that we often will talk about and contemplate, making sure that we're on top of the topics that everyday people are talking about here on the show. One more call before the next break. Let's go to Ron and Regina. Ron, thanks for joining us. You're bugged today.
7: I'm hearing a lot of people all say, well, Mr. Polyev's the savior for everything. And I just want to point out, like I said, I'm a long-time conservative, but I haven't cared for the way he's done things. Specifically, when the convoy issue was on, he was out there taking photos and buying coffee and donuts. And their defiance of the lockdown measures, masking and vaccination, cost innocent people their lives. So to proclaim him as the savior and, you know, and the holy one is just not accurate. And I really worry when the next pandemic does come, and one day it will, if he's in power, what kind of reaction we're going to have and how many more people are going to necessarily die because he's putting ideology and votes ahead of what's right.
3: Do you think it's, I'm guessing, you think it's time for a new leader of the conservatives?
7: Well, if they want to get in power, I think they have to. That's why people are supporting Mr. Carney, because he seems to have a bit of a positive attitude. Mr. Polyev, I mean, I'm surprised not everybody's jumping off a bridge.
3: 1-877-332-8255. Ron, thanks for the call. Let's go into our break and come back and finish up. Lots of great texts coming in as well here on Bugs and Hugs. 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
20: For Crooked Water Hard Iced Tea from the makers of Alibi Vodka.
3: I want to send quickly a hug out of my own to Jeremy Evans, who we had on the show Wednesday, better known as the Grizzly Dude. Jeremy Evans is the Canadian who was hunting in the mountains in 2017, and after stumbling upon a grizzly bear cub, was very quickly after that attacked by the grizzly bear, the mother of the cub. And listening to his telling of this story on the show on Wednesday while we were live on location at the Oil and Gas Show was, well, it's an interview I will never forget.
25: I mean, the first little bit was hand-to-hand combat with my backpack, beating her, smashing her in the face, trying to deter her from chewing on me, and she managed to get a hold of my right hand and crushed against the frame of the backpack. And after that, things got a little more violent. I started beating her over the head with my backpack, smashing her in the face, and then she kind of backed away. I tried to get my bear spray on my backpack, and she ended up turning around and came charging in at me a second time, and I managed to make it about 60 or so feet away, jumped up in a tree, and well, she came up after me and pulled me out of the tree, and we wrestled around on the ground for a few seconds, and the first thing she did was bite me in the left side of the face, and she removed the whole left side of my face in one bite. Her top two canine teeth caught me on either side of the left eye, and when she bit down, she totally removed the whole left side of my face in one bite. And she ended up taking off. I got up and pulled my phone out, took a selfie, and realized that I needed a few stitches. I remember looking at the picture and thinking to myself, oh, it's not too bad. Heck, I can go over there and get that ram.
3: The picture, by the way, if you see it, it is online, and I will warn you, it's very graphic, but it is clearly evident he is seriously, seriously injured. One of, if not the most impactful interview, I talked about that interview to so many people. The website is grizzlydude.ca. He's got a book called Mauled, basically retelling his story. Jeremy Evans, keynote speaker at the Oil and Gas Show on the safety portion of their program. It's quite a story. A story of resiliency and fighting through tough challenges. And I mean, I can't think of a challenge physically more challenging than fighting a grizzly bear and surviving and then coming through, not only mending from a physical standpoint, but he talked about his mental journey, obviously significant as well. You can listen to the whole interview here on go to our website, cjme.com, ckom.com, or wherever you get your podcasts. It was noon on Wednesday that we did that conversation. Nick in Saskatoon on the Hug and Bug line. I'm bugged by people who think like Betty Nippy Albright. I spent 11 years working in downtown Saskatoon. I witnessed a man be chased down, pulled out of a building, stabbed 6 times, and him screaming and bleeding on the sidewalk. Many stabbings, assaults, robberies, destruction of property, defecating on cars. Nick says, I am 100% behind treating addiction and mental health problems as an illness, but enough is enough. These people need to be separated and get help. I challenge Betty and those people who think like her to come up with ideas to protect the man stabbed on the street, because he is the victim and not the assailant. Nick goes on to say a hug to Mark Arcand, His initiatives may not all have been successful, but at least he's trying things instead of whining. A quick bug here I want to get in. Ray from Saskatoon. I'm getting tired of eating Kraft dinner every day and can't afford the gas to drive to that Weyburn KFC buffet that I've been hearing about all week because I spent all my money buying Mark Carney beef tenderloin and Normandy buttercups on his luxury floating chef's table. Ray in Saskatoon. Glad I was able to get that in for you on Bugs and Hugs. It's eating time. Belton Johnson is next here on 650 CKOM and 980 CJME.
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1: From the National Newsroom of the Canadian Press, I'm Lisa Laporte. U.S. Central Command says Iran fired seven ballistic missiles toward Kuwait and Bahrain. State-run IRNA news agency says Iran's Revolutionary Guard confirms it targeted the Ali al-Salam airbase that hosts U.S. forces in Kuwait, along with the U.S. Navy's Fifth Fleet in Bahrain. Friday's exchange comes amid a shaky ceasefire in the war, which started at the end of February. Statistics Canada is reporting a surprise gain of 88,000 jobs in May, driving the unemployment rate lower. This comes after the economy shrank slightly in the first quarter of the year. RBC Assistant Chief Economist Nathan Jansen says that's canceling out calls to either cut or hike interest rates.
2: If you balance out the weak GDP data last week with the stronger labor market data this week, it really argues for no rush to change interest rates from where they are from the Bank of Canada's perspective.
1: The Bank of Canada has held its policy rate steady in four consecutive decisions as it waits to see how U.S. trade talks and the Iran war are affecting the economy. Sunwing Vacations Group says it will indefinitely suspend operations in Cuba as the island country grapples with an increasingly desperate fuel shortage.
3: The WestJet subsidiary says the move extends a decision in April to halt all Sunwing Vacations and WestJet Vacations trips to Cuba through October. The suspension affects all bookings to the island, with Sunwing Vacations, WestJet Vacations, and WestJet Vacations Quebec. Customers with existing bookings will have the option to rebook to a different destination or cancel for a full refund. Air Transat stopped flying there 6 weeks ago, while Air Canada opted in February to suspend service because of a shortage of aviation fuel caused by an ongoing U.S. oil blockade. Brenda Molina Navidad, The Canadian Press.
1: Alberta Premier Danielle Smith says the law will be enforced if a separation vote in the province sparks civil disobedience. Smith's comments on Friday come as First Nations leaders across the province push back against talk of secession and the Premier's decision to put it on a ballot. And actor Anthony Head has died.
4: British actor Anthony Head was known for his TV role as Rupert Giles, the watcher who guided Buffy the Vampire Slayer. He was also a villainous ex-husband on Ted Lasso, the Prime Minister in Little Britain, and Uther Pendragon on BBC's Merlin.
5: How do you expect anyone to fear a king who does not know his own mind?
4: Head's career spanned five decades. After training at the London Academy of Music and Dramatic Art in the 1970s, he appeared in West End and major British stage productions. In a statement, his daughters Daisy and Emily Head say he died at age 72 of complications from pneumonia. I'm Jennifer King.
1: This is the Canadian Press. In sports, Canada and Ireland played to a one-all draw Friday night in Montreal in the final tune-up match before the FIFA World Cup. The New York Knicks beat the San Antonio Spurs 105-104 to take a 2-0 series lead in the NBA championships. The Winnipeg Blue Bombers beat the Calgary Stampeders 30-28 in the CFL season opener for both clubs on Friday. The Baltimore Orioles clobbered the Toronto Blue Jays 13-3 in the major leagues. And Montreal Canadiens sniper Cole Caulfield has won the NHL's Lady Byng Trophy for sportsmanship and gentlemanly conduct combined with a high standard of playing ability. Caulfield reflected on the award.
6: To get recognized, I guess, for both sides of play, teammate-wise and on-ice success. So it obviously means a lot. It's pretty special and it feels pretty good.
1: Habs captain Nick Suzuki also claimed hardware by winning the Selke Trophy as the league's top defensive forward. From the Canadian Press, I'm Lisa Laporte.
7: I'm Roman Hader with your 980 CJME News Update. Many in Regina are wondering how a child killer just became eligible for day parole. Tammy Goforth was convicted of starving a 4-year-old girl to death and abusing her 2-year-old sister while they were in her foster care. In 2016, she was sentenced to life in prison with no chance of parole for 17 years. The reason she's getting out of prison now is because day parole is considered part of her sentence, which she is still serving. The mayor of Pelican Arrows says people in his community are living in fear. RCMP are still searching for a suspect after Monday's shooting that left a woman dead and a man seriously hurt. We now know how much Regina taxpayers are chipping in for the city to host the Grey Cup next year. The bid by the riders included a $1.5 million commitment from the city, which council still has to approve next week. CJME weather, Saturday partly cloudy with a 30% chance of showers, a risk of a thunderstorm, and a high of 26. Sunday partly cloudy with a 60% chance of showers and a high of 24. That's your 980 CJME News Update. I'm Roman Hader.
0: 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Evan Bray on 980 CJME. It's Eatin' Time with Belton Johnson for the Saskatchewan Cattle Association.
8: Every week we like to carve out a little bit of time to bring our friend Belton Johnson. He's a Grey Cup champ. He's a former Saskatchewan Rough Rider. He's a grill master and a barbecue extraordinaire. And we realized that, we experienced that firsthand last weekend with the little get-together we were at. So I'm happy to talk a little bit about that with our friend Belton Johnson. How's it going today, Belton?
9: Oh, it's nice and sunny out, Evan. Giddy up.
8: It's a good day.
9: Friday, man.
8: I was going to say, it's a good day for flag football. We'll get to your weekend coming up in a second. Last weekend, after having had the CNIB Guide Dog Gala, where a live auction item was the It's Eatin' Time package, you and I have talked about this. It was won by John and Sula Burwell from Regina. They bid on it. They won it. So they not only got a brand new Weber barbecue from Northern Fireplace, but they had an incredible get together, a backyard barbecue, if you will, of a bunch of their friends. You and I were there with our wives. You cooked up the brisket last Saturday night. That was an incredible night, Belton.
9: Oh, that was, it was absolutely amazing. You know, and big shout out again, like you said, to John and Sula, you know, opening up their home there and everything. But, you know, I just enjoyed the camaraderie and everything. And I'm glad they enjoyed the brisket, but glad, you know, nothing got burnt or anything.
8: The brisket was amazing. You and I actually did a bit of a kind of a live version of It's Eatin' Time, which we threw up on our Facebook page. So people, I'm sure, got a kick out of that. And you even threw in your every nook and cranny. I mean, you didn't miss a step.
9: Hey, we don't miss steps. We've been doing this for years, you and I. And a shout out to Smokin' Okies also there for the side dishes.
8: Yeah, right? I mean the beans, the mac and cheese, the coleslaw. I mean the side dishes were an incredible part of that meal as well. And speaking of which, how about Sula's ekmek, that dessert?
9: Oh man, can I have more of that? I ate that for breakfast the next day too, Evan.
8: Wait a minute, did you get a to-go bag or something?
9: A to-go bag? I got more like a to-go box, man.
8: Well, it's the first time I had ever had ekmek, which apparently is a like a Greek delicacy in terms of a dessert. But wow, it was amazing. She did a great job of it. And apparently one of us got to go home with seconds.
9: Thank you, Miss Sula.
8: Hey, quickly, I wanted to mention that was quite a kickoff to the CFL season. 30-27 win last night, Alouettes over Ticats. That was a pretty good game.
9: That was a great game, Evan. And, you know, just, again, to kick off the season that way, I think the Alouette was down. They were able to roar and come back there overtime, right?
8: Yeah.
9: And walk off a field goal. Great way to start the season.
8: Yeah, pretty impressive start. The Riders, of course, a bye in this first week. Their first game is season opener Saturday, June 13th. And by the way, the Riders just announced their pregame fan events ahead of the home opener. This is looking like it's going to be a pretty fun time, Belton.
9: Oh, it's going to be a great time. I'm hoping that gets the fans all involved and everything. You know, and along with the tailgating too, right? So I think if you mix all that together and, hey, Riders get some wins and everything too.
8: Well, we need the wins.
9: It's going to be a good time.
8: By the way, did I hear a rumor that when asked who is going to be in the Grey Cup this year, you had a West team other than Saskatchewan?
9: I did, Evan. And, you know, me and Grant, we chatted this morning, and it's something about the BC Lions. Is it Nathan Rourke? It probably is. And, you know, is that he's a really good quarterback. And don't get me wrong, the Riders are a good team. And to me, I think we're going to see maybe the preview of the Western Final here, week one or week two there, Riders' first game next week, right? BC and the Riders.
8: Yep. That's right. It's it will give us a chance to see Rourke and the Lions, but also the Riders. I spent all season last season looking at the grease board in the studio here of your prediction, which ended up being accurate. I don't think you can be accurate 2 years in a row, so I'm not too worried about your Grey Cup prediction.
9: All right, Evan. We'll see.
8: Okay. Quickly, let's talk about, you've got flag football. Have you won a game, by the way, this year?
9: My 14, 15, we have not won a game. We play Friday nights, and, you know, we had a really tough practice last night, so I'm hoping that that tough practice translates into a W.
8: What do you define as a tough practice?
9: Oh, Evan, I had them want to puke and everything during practice.
8: But, was it a lot of running, or what were you doing with these guys?
9: Just running routes, and it was just a tough practice, and they responded well, so we're going to see how it translates
8: right.
9: On the field tonight.
8: All right. Okay, well, let's get going with your recipe today, and what we're doing is burnt ends, so this is kind of a continuation, is it not?
9: It is a continuation, and again, if John and Sula, if they're listening, because they had some brisket left over there and everything, right? So the first thing we want to do here, Evan, and again, with the brisket, you know, usually once you get it out the cooler there and everything, right, you separate the point from the flat. And what we normally do is use the point portion of the brisket to make burnt ends. And you have to start it by cubing it. So you cut that brisket point into, let's say, 1 to 1.5 inch cubes. And again, you know, technically you could just eat it right away because it is ready. But for that true burnt end style, what you want to do is add a bit more rub seasoning and coat it with your favorite barbecue sauce. So again, the point, cut it up into cubes, you season it and sauce it up. Are you still there with me?
8: Right here, Belton.
9: All right. So once we've cubed, seasoned, and sauced that brisket point, that's when we put it back on the smoker there and everything. And what you want to do with the burnt ends, you just want them to smoke for another hour. I would even say up to 2 hours uncovered until the burnt ends have soaked up all that sauce and everything. And they're kind of fall apart there, okay. Evan.
8: Okay.
9: And once they're at that fall apart point, guess what?
8: What?
9: It's eating
8: time. Already, it's eating time. That's simple.
9: Already. It's that simple, Evan. Once you cubed it, sauced it, and you put it back on the smoker there for probably, like I said, about up to 2 hours there until it soaked everything up. And you just get this moist, wonderful, cubed piece of meat. Just burnt ends, I love them.
8: It could be an appetizer, too, Belton.
9: Yeah, it could be an appetizer, done sandwiches, for sure. That way, and you know, with the sandwich, you know, with a bun or something, you put a pile of the burnt ends on there, bit of coleslaw, some of those sweet pickles. Oh boy, Evan.
8: Oh boy. Sounds good. Sounds good. Awesome. Well, the burnt ends, a great continuation from last week's brisket menu, which Belton served up to us. So we'll throw this up on social media. Before I let you go, we are getting down to the last little bit here. I think you're still looking for a handful of teams for that Regina Crime Stoppers golf tournament. You're on the Crime Stoppers board. What's your ask?
9: So my ask, Evan, is I'm looking for probably, about six more teams here and everything. We're getting down to the crunch. The tournament is June 22nd, you know, there at Wascana Country Golf Course there. And, you know, the way you register, just get online, www.reginacrimestoppers.ca, and you can register, sponsor, and I'm still out getting gifts and prizes. So we're expecting a really good time.
8: That'd be a great one. Great day. It's the Monday, June 20, what, 2?
9: June 22nd, yes, yeah. Sir.
8: Good stuff. Okay, Belton, appreciate you stopping by. Good luck with that game. I hope you get a W tonight.
9: Oh, we're going to get a W, Evan.
8: We don't need any more hard practices for your players, so let's get that win.
9: We will, Evan.
8: All right, Belton, have a good weekend.
9: Have a good one.
8: Belton Johnson, thanks to our friends at the Saskatchewan Cattle Association each and every week. Bring us It's Eatin' Time with our friend Belton Johnson. We'll take a break. We'll come back. We're going to talk about an event happening this weekend, a fun event in an important community in our province, and one that is still trying to recoup from some challenges that they've encountered here in the last little while. We'll talk about a fun run that is scheduled coming up next here on 650 CKOM and 980 CJME.
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Welcome back to the show, Evan Bray. Good to have you here. We are just about into a weekend for many people. They are hoping for some sunshine. Get outside, enjoy the weekend. We might see some showers roll through parts of the province over the weekend, but all in all, the temperatures look pretty good. And even the places that are getting showers, the hope is it's a shower, but not an all-day soaker, because people are yearning to get out and enjoy, right?

0: grown into a popular annual event that brings together runners and walkers and volunteers and family while raising money. And I would suggest some awareness as well for mental health initiatives. This year's event takes place September the 12th, 2026. Organizers are hoping for another strong turnout. And I'm happy to have a couple of the lead organizers joining me today on the program. Brent Lowendorf is the president of the Candle Lake Fun Run, and Jolie Lowendorf is vice chair, both joining me by phone. Brent, Jolie, thanks so much for taking the call.
1: Thanks for having us on.
0: Where did the idea for, and how did the Candle Lake Fun Run start?
1: Well, how it started was back when we were younger. I lost a cousin to death by suicide, and we lost quite a few friends by the same disease. And then kind of fast forwarding into 2018, we lost my father-in-law to death by suicide. And at that time, we figured we wanted to do something to kind of get our family together, remember Murray, and, you know, raise awareness for mental health and reduce that stigma.
0: Mm. Sorry for your loss. That's, a lot of loss. There are a lot of people listening, though, that have experiences that allow them to relate, sadly, to this sense of loss and why it is important for us to talk about mental health. Around mental health awareness. Do you think we're getting better, Jolie? Do you think we're getting better at breaking down the stigma and talking about this?
2: I believe so. Where we have started and where it's come, the numbers, people are now contacting us, reaching out to us, and we can now send them to places, because when it started, we as a family, there was five of us in our family, and we did not know where to turn when we lost him. And to this point today, now there are groups that are willing to take you on, and you just have to find them. I always say, you guys, there is help.
0: And I think, you know, it's also safe to say, I've talked about this enough and worked with people back in my previous job to know that sometimes it's not as easy as just by looking at someone able to tell what it is they're dealing with. That often is not an indicator. What they show on the outside, what they maybe show even through social media nowadays, I would suggest, Brent, is not an indicator of how they're actually doing.
1: Absolutely. You see people laughing, smiling every day, and there could be a lot of hurt inside, and what goes on, I guess, behind closed doors and what they're struggling with, a lot of us don't know. And that's why it's very important when you see somebody maybe having a moment to maybe take the time and say hi and just kind of see how they're doing and show some love.
0: By putting together something like this Candle Lake Fun Run, do you have people that approach you as organizers saying, thanks for doing this, here's my story?
1: Absolutely. When we first started this, after the first year, we had so many people reaching out to us and, you know, sharing their story. The first, when we started it, there was, you know, a couple people that came up to us. But after the first year, there was probably 10 to 12 people that either called Jolie or sent an email. You know, they made themselves vulnerable, but they told their story because we shared our story, and that's what it's all about. And mm-hmm. It made them comfortable to share theirs.
0: I mentioned the event is happening September the 12th, 2026. We've still got a couple of months to get there. What needs to happen between now and then? Are you looking to sign up runners? Do you need volunteers?
1: Yeah, we have just over 50 spots left. When we started this, we started at 400, and now we've grown it to over 550 registrants. It's growing quite a bit, and we kind of capped that because this year one of our items is a hoodie that's going in the swag bag. So we have to have in sizes to PGI printers who create those hoodies for us. So, yeah, it all has to kind of be in the next 2 to 3 weeks with those sizes so we can get those ordered.
0: That's a lot of runners. Is a lot of this, Jolie, people from that are part of the Candle Lake community, or do you have people coming from outside to participate?
2: Well, to be honest, it has grown, and our numbers have changed this year, and we actually have people from all over Saskatchewan and even a group from New Zealand that's putting in a team. So we are super excited.
0: That's so awesome. I was on your website, candlelakefunrun.ca, but can you talk a little bit about, you know, what are the run options? How long is this? What does the day look like on September the 12th?
1: So the run kicks off.

0: off at 9:30 a.m. sharp. Again, all costumes, anything like that is welcome because it is a fun run. We have ages from 2 right up to 86 or 87 years old. So the day starts off with the 10K runners starting off at 9:30, and then 2 minutes later, Rod Kidder announces or silences a, or puts off a horn, I should say, and then the 5K walk/run start on the Candle Lake Golf Course.
1: Nice. And this has got to be great for the community, the resort, because it's a beautiful resort, and this would bring a lot of people there, and maybe to some introduce them for the first time to what Candle Lake has for them.
0: Yeah, that's been a big thing. There's a lot of people that do come to the event that never have been to Candle Lake before, and they just see its beauty in the course and the community itself. Candle Lake Golf Course does an amazing job having the course ready and all the paths, and we're very thankful for them to, for us able to run our fun run on their course.
1: Brent and Jolie Lowendorf are my guests. They are executive members of the Candle Lake Fun Run. What is the ask today, Jolie? What are you challenging Saskatchewan people to do in order to either participate or help out?
2: Well, I am challenging everyone to join us. And whether you're there to run and sign up with us, please come join us for the day because it is an intimate day with a whole bunch of people. And we would love to see whoever wants to come out and enjoy the day and relax.
1: It's a great way to have some fun, enjoy a beautiful part of our province, and raise some money and much-needed awareness to mental health. Brent, Jolie, congratulations on what you've done with this over the years, and we look forward to connecting again closer to the event.
0: Thank you very much, Evan.
1: Brent and Jolie Lowendorf, the event is the Candle Lake Fun Run. Again, candlelakefunrun.ca is the website. There's still some availability if you want to get in on the run, and that swag bag, which includes a hoodie, sounds like it's right there. Incentive to do it. The event, again, is happening on September the 12th. Okay, a discussion about AI and a bit of a different look at the AI data center here in our province. That's where we go next on 650 CKOM, 980 CJME.
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4: I'm Roman Hader with your 980 CJME news update. Many in Regina are wondering how a child killer just became eligible for day parole. Tammy Doforth was convicted of starving a 4-year-old girl to death and abusing her 2-year-old sister while they were in her foster care. In 2016, she was sentenced to life in prison with no chance of parole for 17 years. The reason she's getting out of prison now is because day parole is considered part of her sentence, which she is still serving. The mayor of Pelican Arrows says people in his community are living in fear. RCMP are still searching for a suspect after Monday's shooting that left a woman dead and a man seriously hurt. We now know how much Regina taxpayers are chipping in for the city to host the Grey Cup next year. The bid by the riders included a $1.5 million commitment from the city, which council still has to approve next week. CJME weather, Saturday partly cloudy with a 30% chance of showers, a risk of a thunderstorm, and a high of 26. Sunday partly cloudy with a 60% chance of showers and a high of 24. That's your 980 CJME news update. I'm Roman Hader.
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0: Welcome back to the show, Evan Bray. Great to have you here on this Friday morning. It was yesterday we heard, and this is something that had been a long time coming, but delayed for a bit. The federal government unveiled its AI strategy, outlining essentially a vision focused mostly on job creation, some focus on data sovereignty, focus on increasing AI adoption. Many will say, the critics will say, it lacks details. There are things that are missing from this strategy. And the big one potentially is, how will Canadians be protected against AI generally, the technology, the costs, the job losses? In fact, I've seen just going through, which is always dangerous to do, but going through some of the comments on social media under some of the news stories saying, you know, it's one thing to point out, here's the jobs we're hoping to create. But what's the other side of this look like? There's so many questions. And as we first started the conversation with regard to the AI data center bill being built in Saskatchewan, I think we learned very quickly, people have some strong views on not just the data center and the data center's creation here in Saskatchewan, but AI in general. So when the data center was announced, what we heard, a lot of the focus of the information was $12 billion, sparking a great economic boom in the province. That was a lot of what we heard when we were talking about that. However, flowing from that was the discussions, like I said, where many people were a little more skeptical of what are the other impacts from putting this data center in our province. Should we be proud to have this here? Well, there is a new paper from the Johnson Shoyama Graduate School of Public Policy at the U of R that argues there's some important questions that remain unanswered. Is the government taking advantage of all of the benefits of AI? Has it addressed all of the concerns of the new tech? The paper doesn't really criticize the center. It just basically says, have we thought it through? What are the possible options? This is where my next guest comes in. Dr. Margot Hurlburt is Canada Research Chair in Climate Change, Energy, and Sustainability Policy, and is a professor at the Johnson Shoyama Graduate School of Public Policy at the U of R. And we have Dr. Margot Hurlburt joining us by phone. Doctor, thanks so much for being here.
1: It's my pleasure, Evan.
0: So what was the question, or what was the theory that you were looking to, you and the other authors of this research project and this report, looking to answer about this data center?
1: Yeah, great. Great question. We actually started with the question about, is this a good idea with all of the use of our scarce resources and all of the power requirements, the concerns? And as it proceeded, our question actually changed to, well, what's missing? What are the information gaps? But what also could we do better? Could be the opportunities that we should pursue.
0: Right. So let's lean into that a bit. What are the things that you feel, or you and the others, how many were involved in this report?
1: There was Dr. Justin Longo, who's an associate professor, and he works in the area of digital governance, so has a real technical interest, and then myself. But we also use a lot of the skill sets of Dale Eisler that helps us with finishing and finessing.
0: Yeah, Dale's a great writer for sure.
1: Yeah.
0: So I think what we heard off the start was a lot of focus on jobs, the investment in the province, those types of things. What are the questions that you feel need to be part of the discussion and have answers to look at this as a complete package?
1: Yeah, so we've learned a lot about the water, the plans to make this sustainable in relation to water, and we know there's a gas power plant that's in the works in order to provide the needed electricity. So we're still wondering about, well, are the water requirements actually legally required? Have they been committed to in writing just to assure us that that's going to happen? Who takes on the risk for the transition to net zero and the eventual building of nuclear power? There's cases in the United States, Microsoft and Google, where they are building nuclear power plants to fuel these data centers. So we're moving to clean energy right away. So can that be be done? Is there different ways to do partnerships, so opportunities to link this data center more closely to the Polytech and the University of Regina, the education component of that AI strategy that just came out of the federal government, to leverage having this data center here with our education of both our high school students, but also our university students and our academics as well, and other businesses? Can we actually look at all those opportunities that are listed in the AI strategy that are happening even at the farm level with AI? Can we actually leverage those connections with this data center and close the loop, so to speak, so that this is experienced and the benefits are experienced in Saskatchewan?
0: We're chatting today with Dr. Margot Hurlburt, who is a professor at the Johnson Shoyama Graduate School of Public Policy. She and other colleagues put together a report looking at this AI data center. Do you have a sense, Dr. Hurlburt, that those critical conversations did happen prior to ink on a page and agreement for this data center?
1: I think many of these conversations did. So partly why our research question changed is we discovered more and more about how our concerns, there are plans in the works to address many of our concerns. So more communication, more transparency, it never hurts.
0: Mm-hmm. Are there examples from other jurisdictions? AI data centers, although they're relatively new, they're not unique to Saskatchewan, clearly. Are there things that we could learn, lessons learned from other jurisdictions that factored into your report?
1: Yeah, so there are, as you say, many other centers. So there's data in our report around the job creation. And what the government and Bell have mentioned is actually accurate regarding employment. The future, the more distant knockoff benefits, those are less so documented, both in the literature and in experience. So as we kind of unpeeled the onion to look deeper into things, certain things did line up and certain things are a bit more futuristic, a little less evidence-based, but that doesn't mean that it can't be achieved.
0: Right. Yeah, it doesn't mean it can't be talked about, but might be hard to measure yet. Is that safe to say?
1: Definitely. Yeah. Definitely.
0: Dr. Margot Hurlburt is my guest. You know, I wonder, and part of this comes from watching the federal AI strategy rolled out yesterday. There's the, you know, what I would call the more technical or operational things. You talked about the water use and the power generation and those things, but there's also a policy side to this. Do you think our country and maybe our province has the policy tools in place to manage a project like this?
1: You know, I was actually very impressed with the AI strategy for the amount of learning. If you're prepared to take the time and read through that AI strategy, there's a lot of information about what Canada is doing now and achieving in AI and how it's improving people's lives, if not saving their lives. So it's actually a really good read, but the safety and security of our data and the infrastructure, like the questions and gaps, those are identified. And the backup document to that strategy, which was the consultations, is actually a really good read too, about what might be of concern around infrastructure, security, et cetera.
0: You know, I may be taking you a little bit off the beaten path from your report here, Dr. Hurlburt, but in the discussions that I've had on this radio program about this AI data center, there are people that are concerned about the data center and its location here in Saskatchewan. But then there's a whole host of people that are just not comfortable with AI. And that's, I think, a whole other part of this conversation. Is it fair for me to say, and perhaps maybe obvious for me to say, AI is not going anywhere. So the more we can learn about it, learn how to use it responsibly and understand it is probably better for us even as a nation.
1: I agree. I'm on the management committee for the research board of the World Meteorological Organization, and we actually use AI in climate forecasting and weather forecasting. And it can fill in data. It can, we can train it to complete, these projections. And then we can go in and actually measure that the weather forecasts and the emergency forecasts for storms, et cetera, are more accurate with the AI through the historical record. So with, disaster warnings throughout the world, it's actually saving lives. So AI isn't going to go anywhere. So learning about it, especially for our youth, for our workforce, is really becoming more and more important.
0: Let's come back to the AI Data Center in Saskatchewan. What would a successful outcome look like for, in your mind, or maybe from the report standpoint, for Saskatchewan, let's say 5 or 10 years from now?
1: Yeah, no, that's a fantastic question. So partly looking at some of the AI strategy that came out from the federal government, like if we could, for myself personally, tick the box around education and empowerment. So we've actually looked at the literature and studied that if people are more savvy and understanding of AI and its uses, we can actually make them more literate in how to use AI to answer questions and explore questions and combat some of this asymmetry of knowledge, but also misinformation and disinformation that we find out there on the internet.
0: You know, I'm finding more and more organizations, my former organization, the Regina Police Service, putting together policy on AI and how it's used at work and, you know, used within the workplace, those types of things. We obviously yesterday saw the rollout of this federal AI strategy. How far does that go? Do we need a provincial, do we need a Saskatchewan AI strategy?
1: Yeah, you know, I actually think it's a really good time for Saskatchewan to look at its resilience strategy and think about the environment, because this data center has raised these questions. We still have unanswered questions about noise, about, you know, living in the vicinity. So think about the resilience, but that strategy also lets us think about these opportunities that we're thinking of in relation to AI and data centers. If we're going to be expanding nuclear in the future, thinking about AI in that context, it will also be important in relation to information, in relation to the data that we collect on our power system. Mm-hmm. So I really think it is the time. And I don't think, even our university, we spent a lot of time looking at AI. And as you say, the RPS, I don't think there's probably an organization that shouldn't be thinking about this.
0: It's, I mean, like we've talked about in many that I've had on this show before. I mean, AI is not going anywhere, and the better we can learn how to use and harness and, you know, kind of use it to our advantage, I would say, maximize its use, I would say, the better. Before we let you go, what is the takeaway you hope people that read your report? It's publicly available, correct?
1: It's publicly available. It's published on Johnson Shoyama's website. You just Google Opportunity Knox, How Should Saskatchewan Answer? It's a critical assessment of the Regina Area AI Data Center. And really, it's about continuing to ask the questions and get the answers.
0: Good stuff. This has been a great chat. Thank you for your work on this, and thanks for being willing to come on the show to chat about it.
1: Thanks, Evan. Have a great day.
0: Dr. Margot Hurlburt is, again, Canada Research Chair in Climate Change, Energy, and Sustainability Policy, also professor at Johnson Shoyama Graduate School of Public Policy at the University of Regina. The website is schoolofpublicpolicy.sk.ca, and you can find the publication Opportunity Knox on their website. 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

0: I feel like there's not quite as much hype around the Stanley Cup playoffs right now, given the fact that we've got Carolina Hurricanes and the Vegas Golden Knights in there. Frank's given me the thumbs down. I'm in for the Hurricanes. I'd like to see them win. And one of the reasons is I really like Seth Jarvis. We've gotten to know him through the Four Nations Cup or Four Nations Faceoff. Of course, the Olympics. Well, Seth Jarvis played a pretty important role in overtime last night.
1: Here's Svechnikov and Aho. These gentlemen would quiet all the critics wondering where they've been if they score the game winner in overtime. Gostis Bear. They score! Seth Jarvis quiets the critics and ignites the crowd.
0: And you know what ends up happening in those moments is you watch Seth Jarvis, his little on-ice celebration, and you're instantly going, cut to the boys, cut to the boys, because his buddies are always in the stand. One of them had his shirt off. I even caught a little bit of the interview they did with Seth Jarvis after the game about that.
2: Just enjoying the moment, enjoying it with my best friends, the crowd. It's been incredible.
3: Do you have a sense that Shane Gostisbehere was going to fake and slide it to you?
2: He's the best at that. He's the best in the world up top. You never quite know what he's doing, but I know to stay ready. And he made a perfect pass, and I did my job. My job's to score, and came through.
3: Now, you mentioned going through this with your best friends. How about this?
2: That guy should put a shirt on.
3: Is that Sloan there in the middle of it?
2: That would be Sloan, and Sloan needs a shirt.
3: Yes. And there's a great look of you looking up at them from the crowd afterwards. So, I mean, how would you make sure to seek them out?
2: I didn't see them, actually. I was waving at my parents, to my brother. Okay. Just be able to share this moment with them is incredible.
0: Those buddies of his are, they are loyal fans. They follow him wherever he goes. So I was happy, not only that the Hurricanes won that game, but Seth Jarvis was able to. He's a good Canadian hockey player from Winnipeg. Good to see him score the winner in overtime. Series tied at one now for the Stanley Cup playoffs. All right, we'll take our break when we come back into the lunch hour here. A reminder of the great conversation we had this morning with General Rick Hillier. We started talking about the anniversary of D-Day, which is tomorrow, and then we got into some more modern defense talk. That's coming up next here on 650 CKOM, 980 CJME.
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1: From the National Newsroom of the Canadian Press, I'm Lisa Laporte. U.S. Central Command Friday said it struck several Iranian drones threatening ships in the Strait of Hormuz.
2: According to U.S. Central Command, the U.S. military struck Iranian coastal radar sites after it brought down four Iranian one-way attack drones headed towards the Strait of Hormuz. CENTCOM said the drones posed an immediate threat to regional maritime traffic. It's the latest hostile action during the two-month-long ceasefire where the U.S. engages in self-defense actions that typically result in Iranian retaliatory attacks. Earlier this week, one such attack on Kuwait's international airport killed one person and injured dozens of others. Luis Martinez, ABC News, Washington.
1: Statistics Canada says the economy added a surprise 88,000 jobs in May, partially offsetting employment declines since the start of the year. The unemployment rate fell to 6.6%, down from 6.9% in April. Finance Minister François-Philippe Champagne says the numbers show the Canadian economy is resilient. Conservatives have been criticizing the Liberals after StatCan recently reported two straight quarters of slight contraction. Despite this, many economists say it doesn't yet rise to the bar of a recession. Alberta Premier Danielle Smith says the law will be enforced if a separation vote in the province sparks civil disobedience. Her comments Friday come as First Nations leaders across the province push back against talk of secession and the Premier's decision to put it on the ballot. The Treaty 8 Grand Chief said Thursday First Nations may get in the way of industry or take the fight against Smith's separation vote to the highways. Smith pointed to Alberta's critical infrastructure defense law, which imposes extra penalties for obstructing essential infrastructure like railways, highways, or pipelines. Sunwing Vacations has stopped service to Cuba indefinitely amid a fuel shortage on the Caribbean island. The WestJet subsidiary says the suspension affects all bookings to the island with Sunwing Vacations, WestJet Vacations, and WestJet Vacations Quebec. And the co-creator of CBC's canceled series Small Achievable Goals says the menopause comedy still has life left in it. Jennifer Whalen responded to criticism that the show was too niche, saying women are 51% of the population, so as niches go, it's rather large.
3: I'm incredibly proud of the 2 years that we had, and I think that, you know, we said so much with those 2 years, and, you know, the broadcaster, that's a decision that they can make.
1: Whalen made the remarks recently on the red carpet at the Canadian Screen Awards in Toronto. This is the Canadian Press. In sports, Canada settled for a one-all draw with lower-ranked Ireland in its final tune-up before the FIFA World Cup. Canada dominated play for most of the night, but striker Kyle Larin conceded a penalty that led to a second-half goal for Ireland. Canada coach Jesse Marsh had this to say about the veteran forward.
4: I thought Kyle did a lot of things right, you know, and he was in a lot of positions to score a goal. But he makes the foul for the penalty and then doesn't quite get the goal on the day. So this is the way it's been a little bit for Kyle.
1: Canada opens the World Cup next Friday in Toronto versus Bosnia-Herzegovina. The New York Knicks beat the San Antonio Spurs 105-104. They now lead the NBA Championship Series 2-0. The Winnipeg Blue Bombers beat the Calgary Stampeders 30-28 in the CFL season opener for both clubs. And the Baltimore Orioles beat the Toronto Blue Jays 13-3 in the major leagues. From the Canadian Press, I'm Lisa Laporte.
5: I'm Roman Hader with your 980 CJME News Update. Many in Regina are wondering how a child killer just became eligible for day parole. Tammy Goforth was convicted of starving a 4-year-old girl to death and abusing her 2-year-old sister while they were in her foster care. In 2016, she was sentenced to life in prison with no chance of parole for 17 years. The reason she's getting out of prison now is because day parole is considered part of her sentence, which she is still serving. The mayor of Pelican Arrows says people in his community are living in fear. RCMP are still searching for a suspect after Monday's shooting that left a woman dead and a man seriously hurt. We now know how much Regina taxpayers are chipping in for the city to host the Grey Cup next year. The bid by the riders included a $1.5 million commitment from the city, which council still has to approve next week. CJME weather, Saturday partly cloudy with a 30% chance of showers, a risk of a thunderstorm, and a high of 26. Sunday partly cloudy with a 60% chance of showers and a high of 24. That's your 980 CJME News Update. I'm Roman Hader.
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6: I hadn't seen that angle yet. Not that angle.
7: Oh, my goodness.
6: I saw the side angle. I hadn't seen that one.
7: Oh, my. They just showed the Braden McNabb play again from last night. You hadn't seen the straight. Man. That bothers me when they show that view.
6: That shot, too, they zoomed in. You can tell they zoomed in because it was a shot from behind the defenseman, but they zoomed in so you got like a real clear shot of where it hit.
7: I think it clipped
6: the visor just a bit.
7: Braden McNabb, condition, we are unclear. John Tortorella did say he was flying back with the team, so I think that's good news.
6: Yeah.
7: Usually, if it was really bad, they'd be like, no, you're staying in hospital and you're not flying.
6: Well, so the one thing, though, just based on that shot, there's no way he's flossing his teeth for a bit.
7: Oh, I can't. I saw that first time last night. I didn't want to see that angle again, and they just showed it on the old telly.
6: So
7: we're going to talk more about game two of the Stanley Cup final last night with Drew Remenda.
8: Get in the fast lane, Kramer. The bingo game is ready to roll.
0: It's time to drop the gloves.
9: Watch the lawsuit, Ty. Watch the lawsuit.
10: But hey, as they say in hockey, let's do that hockey.
7: Hello, Drew Remenda.
11: Hello, gentlemen. How are you guys today?
7: I'm okay. How are you?
11: Just fantastic, thanks.
7: Okay. So, we're going to start from the starting lineup.
11: Yeah.
7: Locker believes when Cole Caulfield got the Lady Bing trophy today, he kicked a garbage can and might have said some cuss words, as it's the trophy nobody wants to win.
6: 100%.
7: What do you think of the Lady Bing trophy, Drew?
11: Congratulations to whoever's won it. When you look at some of the people, excuse me, my voice is going a little bit. When you look at the people who have won the Lady Bing trophy, I would say that you could look at that and look at the company that you're in and go, I'm a pretty good hockey player. And, you know, you look at the guys, you know, Andrei Kopitar's won it a couple of times. McKinnon's won it. Carlson's won it.
7: Datsyuk's won it four times.
11: Johnny Goodrow's won it. Ryan O'Reilly's won it. San Luis won it. Datsyuk's won it. If you're mad about winning it, then that's on you. That's not on anybody else. There are so many great players who have won, or who have been awarded the Lady Bing trophy. There's a guy named Wayne Gretzky who's won it a few times. A guy named Brett Hull's won it a few times. Mm-hmm. Ronnie Francis. Some of the greatest Hall of Famers have won it. And the guys that you're listing, if you're mad about winning it, then I don't know what's wrong with you.
7: Because you're too nice, apparently.
6: You don't want that trophy. That's when you send it back.
11: Yeah, because Andrei Kopitar was such a big, you know, wuss of a player.
7: Yeah, soft
11: so was
7: player.
11: Barkov and so slight.
7: Datsyuk?
11: Ryan O'Reilly.
7: Here's the reason.
11: Nobody's softer than Ryan O'Reilly.
7: Here's the reason Datsyuk and those guys got the Lady Bing. Is because they were smart enough not to hook somebody. They knew how to use their stick properly, not to go to the penalty box.
11: Nobody better than Datsyuk at it.
7: Oh, man. Nope. Datsyuk was
11: nobody.
7: Almost unfair on how he was able to play the position and be a forward. But Drew, Braden McNabb, what did you think?
11: Yeah.
7: Just watching that go down last night.
11: Ugly, but it's funny because the night before I was watching the NBA, the finals, game one, and watching guys flop all over the place, Jalen Brunson being the guy flopping more than anybody. And
6: Jalen is pretty bad.
11: I was complaining more than anybody, and my kids were laughing at me, Davis Dunn, or laughing at me for being an old man yelling at the clouds. And yeah, we know, old man. Everything was tougher back in your day. But then I brought up, yeah, but the NHL's the same. Guys flopping all over the place in the NHL, too. But I said, the real guys take a hit. They take a puck to the head or a stick to the head, and then they come back the next game. So sometimes they come back that game. So that was ugly, 87 miles an hour. There's close-ups online of his nose as he takes the puck to the nose. But I'll be surprised if he plays tomorrow, but I wouldn't be shocked. Knowing Braden a little bit like I do, I know Braden a little bit from Kelly Rio at Next Level and trained there. And Braden's about as tough as they come, man. Plus, also, guys, he's a minute muncher. I mean, he plays a lot of important minutes. He's a plus 10 in the playoffs. He's physical. He's good on the penalty kill. He has been with the Vegas Golden Knights since the beginning. Won a Stanley Cup. He's a quiet leader on that team. That's not an easy guy to replace.
6: So, McNabb, if he does come back, there's no way he's stepping on that ice without a full mask.
11: Bubble on, for sure.
6: Yeah. So, I'm curious, do guys complain about their inability to, I don't know, move, like, see the puck properly? Like, do guys in the show, do they hate wearing the full cage? Yeah,
11: they do.
6: Still
11: it fogs up. It fogs up, and you can't see the puck, and especially when you look down. Mario Ferraro plays for the Sharks. We were in Tampa, and he took a puck off the mouth, and he lost almost all his front teeth, and it was a mess, like an absolute mess. It was same thing as Braden. We happened to go to Carolina that night. He came with us. Happened to be a dentist convention at the hotel we're staying at.
6: What?
11: Seriously. He goes in for hours of surgery. We play Carolina. Doesn't play that game. The next game we were in Florida. Took the shot. Then we went to Carolina. Did all the work. And then we went to Tampa. He walks into Tampa in the morning skate. Walks down the hallway. Walks into Coach Quinn's office at the time. Says a few things, turns around, walks out, walks in the dressing room, starts getting dressed, and David Quinn walks by me and looks at me and goes, well, I guess Mario's playing tonight, because that's what hockey players are like.
7: We hope to see Braden McNabb again in the Stanley Cup final. I expect we will, because...
11: I think we will.
7: He'll put the dome on,
6: if he goes. If he gets a day off, though, I think I'd be okay with that, because they play Saturday, and then they get Tuesday off, so... Yeah.
7: Sunday, Monday.
6: If he's got anything broken in there, which it looks...
11: Oh, that nose is broken.
6: I guarantee
11: you that nose is broken.
6: So you can't...
11: Breathing is a little tougher.
6: You can't begrudge him if he doesn't make that game on Saturday.
11: No, exactly. Yeah. But like I said, I would be surprised, but knowing Braden a little bit and us knowing hockey players like we do, I wouldn't be shocked.
7: Coming up next here on the Green Zone, we're going to talk to Drew about just how darn good that hockey game was, the drama in the third period, and John Tortorella would challenge that 10 out of 10 times.
6: No goal.
7: Should he? Knowing the analytics of the almost impossibility of overturning a call on the ice of no goal by the official. 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
7: Jamie Locker and our NHL analyst Drew Remenda rehashing game two last night as the Hurricanes tie up the series at one. Before we get into the goal, no goal debate. Last night, that would have made it a 3-2 game for the Vegas Golden Knights, Drew. Just how good of a hockey series has this been through the first two games?
23: It's been surprising, hasn't it? I didn't think nine goals in the first period, in the first game, was going to be possible. I thought nine goals might be the whole series.
7: The whole series.
23: And then last night, when it was 2-0, I thought, yep. This is the type of series we're going to see. We're going to see one team get up and then be able to shut it down, which they were able to do, the Vegas Golden Knights. They were playing brilliantly. They said for 50 minutes, their first period wasn't that good. I'd say for 40 minutes, they were dynamite. And then one play changes it.
7: Yeah.
23: Stan Coven's play changes it. And after that, man, that was why we love playoff hockey.
24: Yeah, and you know what? The other conversation we had on the Green Zone Lounge earlier today, Drew, was the numbers apparently in the States, and I get the momentum, right? Like, I understand that the Olympics and the U.S. win and that kind of a thing, the Four Nations also, you know, maybe revitalize the hockey conversation south of the 49, but I'm surprised because listen, I'm pleasantly surprised by the hockey, but I'm surprised that this matchup, the Hurricanes and the Vegas Golden Knights, is one of the most watched Stanley Cup finals in, you know, in a long time in the U.S. Well, ever.
23: Yeah, it is interesting because it's not the, you know, the big markets like L.A. and New York or Chicago or anybody like that. It's too, well, Vegas has got a fair-sized market, and I think Vegas intrigues a lot of people, and there are a lot of Vegas fans out there. But for Rod Brindamore's team and the Carolina Hurricanes, this is a team that we don't talk about a lot. We don't mention them a lot, yet they're one of the best teams in the league for the last, well, since Rod's taken over. You know, they won in 06. It's been 20 years now. They're back in the Stanley Cup Finals. But this is a team that continues to excel. But really, when you start talking about Vegas versus Carolina, you would think across the continental United States, there would be a lot of yawns in the middle. But there's not. Yeah. People are watching. But the games are great. And they've been repaid with really entertaining games.
7: All right. Goal, no goal. How did you see that one play out last night in the third period as Freddie Anderson went to grab it and Barbashev got the 8-year-old was right last night, by the way. He was saying no goal. I was saying goal. And he had to remind me that he's the hockey player, Dad.
23: Right.
7: You're not.
23: It's good.
7: I am.
23: Stay humble. Yeah. Stay humble. That's the key that kids will be able to give you in your life. Absolutely right call on the ice and the right call when it came to video review. There was two rules that came into play last night on that goal. Number one was the goalie interference, Rule 69. And it's you cannot, an attacking player can't jam his stick to the goaltender's chest or his pads to knock the puck loose. But also, the other factor is Jean Hébert had already clearly called the play dead before. Yeah. Even though the puck crosses the line before the actual whistle goes, it's the human factor, I think it's Rule 31-2, which is the intent to blow. And so when that happens, when that call

0: puck had clearly crossed the line beforehand. So consequently, I know John said 10 out of 10 times he makes that call. I bet you in the cold light of day today, he looks at that again and goes, eh.
1: Shouldn't have done that, yeah. Well, I'm curious about some of the critique on where the ref was, because I didn't see a problem with where he was. He got there as soon as he possibly could.
0: Jean was in the right place.
1: Yeah, I thought so.
0: He's one of my favorite officials. I love Jean Hubert. He was in the right place. He made the right call. Now, if Barbashev would have, when he came around and was stopped the first time but continued on with that initial stuff, it would have counted. It would have been the continuation rule. I do believe that would have come into effect. But because he got it back and then shot it again, Anderson covered it, and then he jammed, and then Dorofeev jammed, and everybody was there. That's why it didn't count. But it was the right call, for sure it was the right call. Now, everybody's criticizing John for the call. First of all, you're thinking to yourself, wait a second, their power play is they were actually, at that time, 2 for 26, because the two in the last number of games, in going back to the Canadian series, they were 2 for 26.
1: Shut out in this, yeah.
0: And they were terrible. So John's thinking, yeah, I'm going to give this a shot because my penalty kill's been great. And then they go 2 for 4 in the next two, or 2 for 2 in the next two. So I imagine that had a little bit to play with it. But I'm thinking that Rod Brind'Amour said it. He said it when he was asked at the end of the game. He said, I'm not really sure how they look at it, but for us, you got to be 100% before we make that call.
2: Drew, before you go, and unfortunately we don't have, we need more time for this, and maybe we'll talk a little bit more next week, but Cliff Fletcher has died at the age of 90 today, one of the great executives in NHL history.
0: Part of the 1996 win for the, 96, wasn't it, for the Calgary Flames. General manager, Mr. Fletcher, I was in Calgary.
2: The 88 Flames?
0: The 88 Flames, 80, yes. Yeah, 88 Flames, it's whatever, 89 Flames, whatever, right? So when I was at Hockey Canada, I saw Mr. Fletcher a lot. He was a gentleman. He was a very knowledgeable man. He was just a good man, you guys, just a really good man, and was very nice and polite and cordial to everybody. There's a lot of GMs that once they become GMs, they are sometimes tough to take, but... As far as Mr. Fletcher goes, he was just a gentleman to everybody. Terrific man.
2: Well, Drew, we'll talk again next week. Enjoy your weekend.
0: Okay, boys. Bye.
2: That is our NHL analyst, Drew Remenda, here on the Green Zone.
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6: I'm Roman Hader with your 980 CJME news update. Many in Regina are wondering how a child killer just became eligible for day parole. Tammy Goforth was convicted of starving a 4-year-old girl to death and abusing her 2-year-old sister while they were in her foster care. In 2016, she was sentenced to life in prison with no chance of parole for 17 years. The reason she's getting out of prison now is because day parole is considered part of her sentence, which she is still serving. The mayor of Pelicanero says people in his community are living in fear. RCMP are still searching for a suspect after Monday's shooting that left a woman dead and a man seriously hurt. We now know how much Regina taxpayers are chipping in for the city to host the Grey Cup next year. The bid by the riders included a $1.5 million commitment from the city, which council still has to approve next week. CJME weather, Saturday partly cloudy with a 30% chance of showers, a risk of a thunderstorm, and a high of 26. Sunday partly cloudy with a 60% chance of showers and a high of 24. 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I'm Roman Hader.
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17: Jamie and Locker with you here on a Friday afternoon on the Green Zone. It's one of the best sporting times of the year. You have the NHL playoffs, the CFL season's underway, middle of the baseball season. This year, as it's the fourth, the World Cup is beginning next week. So sports fans have their fill. But what else is going on? Well, it's the NBA Finals as well. The New York Knickerbockers against the San Antonio Spurs. And Locker and I, there's someone down the hall. Whenever we want to talk basketball,
18: yeah.
17: we love going to
18: huge fan.
17: Pay a visit to Sean Dean, 94.5 Jack FM. Afternoons with he and Jen. I don't
18: he's know. On just before me.
17: Just before you. Yes. In the evenings with
18: they
17: Locker.
18: Put all the talented guys on at night. It's like they put the curlers up first. The good curlers throw the first rocks.
17: Yeah, the lead. Okay.
18: And that's what I've convinced myself.
17: Sean, he played basketball. He's coached basketball. So we're just going to, are you okay if we go with the NBA expert?
19: There's not many
20: of
19: us.
20: Hold on. Before we get started, the Green Zone has a dress code. I'd just like to address that. So the next time you show up, please, jorts and a t-shirt.
19: This is, it's Sean. Summer. I wear shorts as much as possible. I think I look good today. Personally, it's like, you guys are sports guys. Look at Jamie. He's just wearing like just a button down shirt, looks like a coffee stain on it. Like, you guys don't care. Are we supposed to be talking about basketball?
17: I thought so.
20: I apologize. I am a fan of the jorts.
19: I like the jorts today. It's a nice day
17: it's
19: for
17: Friday.
19: Jorts.
17: Why not? But you're giving us a great breakdown. Now, Sean's background is you played basketball, you coach basketball, you're obsessed with basketball.
19: Love it.
17: Unfortunately for him, outside of 2019, he's a Raptors fan, so yeah. He has a lot more heartbreak than anything else.
19: Yeah.
17: But this final is something to behold. You not only Victor Wembanyama, the 7'4" phenom from France,
19: yep.
17: But the New York Knicks are trying to win a championship for the first time since 1973.
19: Oh, there's so many cool storylines. First off, if you're just bored of the Stanley Cup playoffs against the Las Vegas Golden Dorks or whatever they're called, and Carolina. I would ask people to just try out some NBA finals. It's fantastic. These teams are nuts. Yeah. Like the Knicks, I don't think they've won since the 70s. And right now, it's unprecedented. They're on a 12-game win streak in the playoffs, and I think their plus-minus is a breaking record. It's like 272-plus points. But the games are still exciting. Like the San Antonio, New York Knicks game one was tight, and I don't know who to cheer for. Like, I found when the Knicks were down, I was like, come on, Spurs. And when the Spurs, I was like, let's go, Knicks. I just want a good series. I want to go to seven, and it's exciting to watch.
20: Well, you mentioned that because The games have been exciting, but there was a 20-point. We had that discussion. There was a 20-point difference in the first game, but it went right down to the last you know, a couple of minutes in that game. And then it, you know, with all the fouling at, towards the end, it, it got out of hand. I'm curious, though, what are the Knicks doing?
19: You know what's cool to me? I love when I see a team that the plays, the coaching, everything is built around the players they have and the strengths that they have. So they just have, like, the perfect unit of guys. I think San Antonio, in the same regard, has that. They've got the right pieces in the right place. It's like a well-built roster. It's not a, you know, superstar, all-star team. You're just getting your three or four buddies together. Everyone knows their roles, and they all play hard, and they all play defense, and they don't flop. You know, both of these teams are, you know.
17: Are you a Shai Gilgeous flop guy?
19: No, I can't stand it. It's like, and he's Canadian, and I want to cheer for him in OKC, but I couldn't. Like, he's falling on everything, and it's sad to me to watch that, to be honest.
17: Well, Victor can't because he's 7'4". Him flopping would be probably be obvious, but people harder hang for him off to go down.
19: Yeah. Well, you watch him, though. He's getting grabbed. He's getting, there's a lot of stuff. He's not complaining. He'll go, you know, at the timeouts, he'll go to the ref like, man, he's grabbing my jersey, you know, but we're not seeing a lot of the LeBron. Me? I didn't, what did I do? You punched the guy in the throat when he went up for a layup, you know?
20: So, Wemby, what is it about, because I overheard a conversation I thought was interesting, that if you take his height away, that he would just be an average player, and I don't think that's necessarily true.
19: I don't know. I mean, he's like a freak of nature, to be honest, in all the positive way. Like, he's 7'5", 7'4", whatever he is, but he handles the ball like a guard.
20: Yeah.
19: He can shoot the three, and he's a team-first guy. Like, he'll pass the ball, and he plays defense. And you'll see him. This guy's 22 years old.
20: Yeah.
19: And you'll see him on the sideline talking to his teammates and the veterans, and he's like, let's do it. Like, he is pumped. His post-game interviews.
20: Guy.
19: Yeah. He's like, I need to win. Like, I need to win. I love this feeling. So it's just
20: he's
19: refreshing.
20: Likeable.
19: Yeah.
17: Well, and that, and on the other side, like Jalen Brunson, kind of a cast off a few years ago,
20: 6'2".
19: Yeah,
20: like the two of them going head to head is hilarious.
19: I know,
17: and it's a team that a couple of guys played university ball together, and they're on the Knicks. But what would happen if the Knicks actually win? 1973, the last time they won a championship. I remember growing up when they were in the final. And it was a major moment for the New York Knicks to get there. They lose it, of course, but this is going to be massive.
19: Well, it's interesting because they were against the Spurs all those years ago when the Spurs won.
20: Yeah.
19: With David Robinson and those guys. And so it's kind of neat to have these two stories. It's hard to cheer for, but New York fans are going to, like, lose their minds.
20: Do you imagine Spike Lee with a championship?
19: I just, like, they kind of have, like, Toronto Raptors have that Jurassic Park, right? Well, outside the Garden in New York, like, it's packed. The streets are packed. They got screens
20: it's
19: out
20: insane.
19: There.
20: It's insane.
19: And they're going nuts, man. So, you know, I think it's going to be a party. It would be nice to be in New York on a, you know, winning it there and being in that environment would be pretty cool.
20: Okay, who's the most annoying celeb that attends these New York Knicks games?
19: Timothy Chalamet or whatever. It's more so because it's just I don't appreciate his mustache. Like it's not really there. He's a good actor. I just think, you know, he's got a hot, you know, his, you know. I just don't appreciate it.
17: The mustache.
20: What if he wears jorts to the next game, and then you're going to change your opinion?
19: There's nothing wrong with jorts. You guys should start wearing jorts. You should have Green Zone jorts.
17: We're just trying to get beer koozies.
19: That works too. But yeah, no more Timothy Chalamet. Grow a full beard or shave it. Make it.
17: Could you imagine that guy trying to grow an NHL playoff beard?
19: No. Just scraggle. Hey, just a little scraggle
17: here
19: and there.
17: I shouldn't talk, to be quite honest, but that's why I don't grow facial hair. Because
19: fair enough.
17: I don't want to look like Timothy Chalamet.
19: Yeah.
17: Oh, so do you have a pick?
19: No, to be honest with you, Raptor fan. So I the storylines are so cool for me. I wanted to see San Antonio beat Oklahoma City. And I know I should be cheering for Shai because he's Canadian, but I can't handle it. I can't handle the flopping. It's sick to me. It's sickening. And so these young guys on the Spurs, they've got all these young characters, like 20, the youngest team.
20: It's a fun team.
19: Yeah, and they're fun and they're engaged and they play hard. But the Knicks kind of want to see them do it just because I think the San Antonio team is going to be there for the next who knows how many years if they stick together.
20: Yeah, that's a good point. That's a good point. Where, like Jamie said it, this seems like a misfit toys kind of team, the Knicks, right?
19: Yeah, and they're just fun to watch, though, too, because I think that's what it comes down to. When you got, it doesn't matter what sport it is. you know, if you got guys that are just giving it everything and will play both sides, you know what I mean? Yeah. Defense, offense, play, you know, team first guys. It's just, it's fun to watch.
17: It's a game one was great. Hopefully game two is tonight. And I'm like you, let's go seven.
19: Yeah, let's go seven. And I hope, now I've said this, I'll watch, it's going to be like a 40-point blowout or something tonight, but hopefully it's going to be a nice close game.
17: Well, I won't judge you, and I like the jorts.
19: Thanks, man.
17: I like your look today, Sean. I
19: appreciate it.
18: I'm not against it. I might try it.
17: Try it? You're the expert at it on weekends.
19: What do you wear, sweatpants on the weekend?
17: Speedo.
19: Speedo?
17: That's a step too far.
19: I don't want to be driving by you cutting the grass.
17: No, you don't.
19: Thanks so much for having me. You guys are awesome. Yeah,
17: I'm glad we could bully you today on
19: here. Can I get a picture with you guys?
17: Yeah, let's do a selfie. Okay.
19: Yeah, I love it.
17: No problem.
19: Thanks.
17: That is Sean Dean, Jack 94.5 in the afternoons.
0: Yeah, we have game two tonight for the NBA final. It is the Spurs and the Knickerbocker,
18: AKA Jort Father.
17: I don't know what you have against jorts.
0: Didn't you do research today and we found out jorts are back? They're back in?
18: I did a quick look at AI, and AI is saying that they're cool again.
0: Didn't you just hear the newscast? We're not supposed to trust it. Well, the robots are talking to each other.
18: Then you shouldn't be wearing jorts, people.
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30: I'm just a traveler on this earth.
0: Jamie and Locker with you here in the Green Zone. As I was talking, a great time of year for sports fans, right?
18: Yeah.
0: You have the Stanley Cup final, you have the NBA final, the CFL season kicks off. Next week, the World Cup begins, hosted by the United States, Mexico, and of course, Canada. And here we are in 2026. It starts next week. The Canadians do have a warm-up game, tune-up game against Ireland later tonight in Montreal. And we're asking you today, where is your World Cup fever? We have one text, super excited. They'll be watching the games daily. They'll be keeping up. Others go, soccer, meh.
18: But how I've never much been a huge soccer fan, so I'm very curious. And I wonder if it means a little bit more, Jamie, because it's in our own backyard,
0: it
18: right?
0: It should.
18: I think it does.
0: And me, I'm curious as well. Who's going? Is anybody out there listening right now? Are your flights booked? Your tickets bought? Are you heading out to Vancouver or Toronto to take in the World Cup? Because it's rare it comes to North America. So 1-877-332-8255. How much World Cup are you going to be consuming next week when it begins?
18: We legitimately don't know how much. I know
0: there's soccer fans.
18: We know there's soccer fans. We know there's football fans. We know there's hockey fans. We don't know how many people are into World Cup. It might only be a small faction of the Green Zone audience, right? Or maybe it's a lot bigger than we actually thought it was.
0: Well, you go to indoor soccer facilities in the winter, and we know there's plenty of soccer players out there. Will it translate over to the interest in the World Cup? Let us know. 1-877-332-8255. So next week against Bosnia-Herzegovina is when it begins in Toronto for the Canadian side. They announced the roster last week, a week ago today.
18: Is it friendly tonight?
0: It is a international friendly. Ireland's not in the tournament, but they are partaking in some of those exhibition games.
18: I wouldn't watch it if it was in my backyard.
0: I imagine you
18: Kevin,
0: would.
18: Kevin, that's fair.
0: You'd be curious on what's happening in your backyard.
18: You'd be yelling at them to get off your backyard.
0: Yeah, exactly.
18: So you might watch a bit of it. What are you guys doing back here? Get out! That's funny.
0: But once every 4 years, it is one of the biggest global events. And it is in Canada, Vancouver and Toronto, hosting the biggest international sporting event outside of the Olympics in the World Cup. Robin in PA. Robin, how much? Are you just going to be, did you take the whole month off to watch World Cup?
1: No, I'm going to watch it between work, but really excited that it's in Canada. It's something that my son and I have really connected on. He's a huge soccer fan. We went to the game at Edmonton this past Monday.
18: Oh, that's cool.
1: It was an unbelievable experience, even in the cold and wet.
0: Yeah, it was rainy out there, Robin. How do you think Canada's going to do after watching that friendly?
1: I will be shocked if they don't make it to the knockout stage. The teams they have in their pool is it's successful for Canada if they can get their act together and overcome all these injuries they have on the roster as of right now.
0: Well, Robin, I hope you give us a call after Friday's game because it's going to end. You help us assess things after game one next week.
1: Sounds good.
0: Right on. That's Robin. He's excited for the World
18: there
0: Cup.
18: We was go. In Edmonton. I like that.
0: At that friendly earlier
18: something
0: in the rain.
18: Something he's connected with his kid about, right? Too, right?
0: 1-877-332-8255 as the World Cup. We're a week away from Canada's first match.
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1: From the National Newsroom of the Canadian Press, I'm Lisa Laporte. Bahrain's government says it's called on Iran to stop attacking its Gulf neighbors after ballistic missiles and drones were fired towards it and Kuwait. Ukraine targeted Russia's second largest city of St. Petersburg with what local officials are calling a large-scale attack. The attack underscores Kyiv's growing ability to strike deep inside Russia. Canada has temporarily restricted livestock imports from Texas after the discovery of a flesh-eating parasite in a calf. The New World screwworm had not been confirmed in Texas since 1966. The parasite can infest livestock, wildlife, pets, and in rare cases, people by feeding on living tissue through open wounds. Sunwing Vacations Group says it will indefinitely suspend operations in Cuba as the island country grapples with an increasingly desperate fuel shortage.
2: The WestJet subsidiary says the move extends a decision in April to halt all Sunwing Vacations and WestJet Vacations trips to Cuba through October. The suspension affects all bookings to the island with Sunwing Vacations, WestJet Vacations, and WestJet Vacations Quebec. Customers with existing bookings will have the option to rebook to a different destination or cancel for a full refund. Brian de Molina Navidad, The Canadian Press.
1: Former Foreign Affairs Minister Stéphane Dion has pushed back on the idea of Canada joining the European Union. Dion told the Senate Foreign Affairs Committee this week joining the EU would mean giving up sovereignty before having internal fights.
3: Governments, federal and provincial, you know, decentralized federation, we never agreed about which one will send its power to Brussels. And we would have maybe to reopen the constitution. Only this first difficulty, I think, killed the idea.
1: The idea has repeatedly come up in recent months, but Brussels says it's not possible due to geographic reasons. And the co-creator of CBC's cancelled series, Small Achievable Goals, says the menopause comedy still has life left in it. Jennifer Whalen says she'd be interested in writing more about her character, who's a podcast host undergoing middle-age hormonal shifts alongside a similarly upended colleague played by Meredith McNeil.
4: I would love to finish off Julie's story a little bit. Like, I would love to show what happens when you get to the other side, when you kind of really integrate it all and that there's like a wonderful life after the worst part of perimenopause, and to show that, that would be fantastic.
1: Whalen was unclear on why CBC didn't renew the show. This is the Canadian Press. In sports, Canada and Ireland played to a one-all draw Friday night in Montreal in the final tune-up match before the FIFA World Cup. The New York Knicks beat the San Antonio Spurs 105-104 to take a 2-0 lead in the NBA Championship Series. The Baltimore Orioles clobbered the Toronto Blue Jays 13-3 in Major League Baseball action. And a Sergio Castillo walk-off field goal helped the Winnipeg Blue Bombers to a 30-28 win over the host Calgary Stampeders in the CFL season opener for both teams. Blue Bombers' Zach Calero says his team managed the seesaw battle and its changing wind conditions well.
5: The conditions were crazy. The wind was nuts pretty much the entire game. I thought he did a good job of handling that in all three phases and you know, play high IQ football.
1: The Blue Bombers host the Hamilton Tiger Cats on Thursday in their home opener. From the Canadian Press, I'm Lisa Laporte.
6: 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Many in Regina are wondering how a child killer just became eligible for day parole. Tammy Doforth was convicted of starving a 4-year-old girl to death and abusing her 2-year-old sister while they were in her foster care. In 2016, she was sentenced to life in prison with no chance of parole for 17 years. The reason she's getting out of prison now is because day parole is considered part of her sentence, which she is still serving. The mayor of Pelican Arrows says people in his community are living in fear. RCMP are still searching for a suspect after Monday's shooting that left a woman dead and a man seriously hurt. We now know how much Regina taxpayers are chipping in for the city to host the Grey Cup next year. The bid by the riders included a $1.5 million commitment from the city, which council still has to approve next week. CJME weather, Saturday partly cloudy with a 30% chance of showers, a risk of a thunderstorm, and a high of 26. Sunday partly cloudy with a 60% chance of showers and a high of 24. That's your 980 CJME News Update. I'm Roman Hader.
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7: Hope you're having a great Friday afternoon and hope you have a great weekend. As some CFL football on, of course, Stanley Cup final, the NBA final. Will you be like me, setting the alarm early for the Monaco Grand Prix in F1 this weekend? One of the most storied races in F1. The local guy.
8: Not going to lie. No.
7: Charles Leclerc had a great, and Team Ferrari had a great practice session in Monaco.
8: Is that kid, today. That teenager still winning?
7: Yeah, like he crazy? Still wins everything.
8: All right.
7: Antonelli is unreal, 19 years old, and he's beating everybody. It's unbelievable. And even at this race, which is a lot more technical,
8: what is still it? Is he fearless well. Or something?
7: I guess so. Yes.
8: It's not a sport that kids usually excel at.
7: They you grow up in, right? Like all these kids have been racing go-karts since they were two.
8: Yeah, but it
7: right?
8: usually takes years for guys to but start winning.
7: They're getting younger and younger, like every sport, right? You look at Macklin Celebrini at 19 and 18 years old and how yeah. well-trained they are. And simulators now. Like the racing simulators to practice and all those things are so refined. Yeah. They actually have simulator races now involved in F1. Where they crown champions of a guy sitting in front of screens driving a car. So that's part of the deal. But it is the Monaco Grand Prix this weekend. World Cup warm-up games this weekend as well as people put the finishing touches on their teams ahead of next week's World Cup. Starts Thursday, and then Canada opens their tournament on Friday. But let's talk a little bit more hockey, and we're going to go to Vancouver. They have a new head coach. Is Manny Malhotra. He won a Calder Cup in the AHL 2 years ago with the Abbotsford Canucks. Patrick Johnston covers the Canucks for Post Media after 1 year of Adam Foote failing. Should they have just hired Manny Malhotra last year?
9: Yeah, maybe. Coming off the Calder Cup win, there have been a lot of buzz. There's still a lot of buzz. It's tough to really think about what actually happened over the past year because there was this narrative that, you know, Adam Foote was a guy that was familiar to Quinn Hughes and, you know, maybe he'd be able to sort of run things back the way things had gone with Rick Tocchet and so on and so on and so on. But I was always pretty convinced it was about money. But in the end, they had him under contract. They had Manny in Abbotsford under contract and it's just fewer moves, right? Didn't have to do anything. Anyway, here we are. He is now the coach. And I think it's a good choice.
10: So, Patrick, we got the Sedins, right? Workout freaks. Yeah. I don't know what Ryan Johnson's workout regime is, but he looks like he's in fairly decent shape. And then Manny Malhotra steps in, and you look at him, and you go, like, there's going to be clearly rules and sort of guidelines for what they expect from their players just based on how this entire organization looks. I'm curious if that's going to work its way into the people that report on this team. What's your gross grind time?
9: Oh my God. No, thank you. Oh God. But have you guys ever done that?
7: No.
10: I've walked it.
9: I mean, I grew up here. I would always say, well, I was never interested in this. Way more interesting hikes. I get why people do it from fitness standpoint. Way more interesting hikes. So I go do those, and I've done them, you know, I have done it a couple times. I have no interest. I don't have the obsessive interest that the Sedins seem to have about it. I'm pretty sure Manny has about it. And I don't know what Ryan. I mean, Ryan's in good shape. You're absolutely right. Like, these are all four guys who really do have taken good care of themselves. But yeah, I mean, that was the joke with the Sedins. You know, is how much is this going to be for every player that comes in as part of the recruitment process?
10: A little intimidating, no? Like,
9: oh my God!
10: When your president and coach and GM are all in better shape than you.
9: Yeah, guys, we can do it.
10: Is that another donut there, buddy? No,
9: yeah, exactly.
7: But it does. Isn't that part of a standard it will set though, like for conditioning and all that stuff? When hey, the bosses are asking you to do it, and they're doing it. Like, wouldn't that help? Like, look at Roddy Brind'Amour in Carolina. He beats out some of the guys in the pre-training, anyways.
9: Yeah, absolutely. I asked Ryan Johnson Thursday. I said, listen, this is the first time, other than the stretch in the early 90s when Pat Quinn was president, GM, and coach all at the same time, this is the first time in team history that those three positions have been held by former Canucks, four former Canucks right now. So guys that have been here, they kind of have a sense of, truly a sense of the club, if you will. And I basically said, does that matter? And Ryan took it in a really interesting direction, which is he talked about the players. I was thinking more kind of as a, big picture, like the fans and the community and all that kind of stuff. But he went right at sort of the player element. And he said, no, in the end, it doesn't matter. Because, and then when we followed up about it, it was very much about, like, he said, no player wants to hear when I played in my day, blah, blah, blah. Right. That doesn't, he's found, the moment you or witness the moment that you do that, their eyes start to glaze over and they're just like, oh yeah, whatever. So you can't do that anyway. Mm-hmm. What you have to do, and this is what I said to him, I said, and I kind of threw it at him afterwards. I said, listen, I was more thinking for the public. And he said, I still don't think it matters. I think because at the end of the day, the job, everyone's looking at you to do the job. Right, you are the GM of a hockey team. That's it. You are a coach, you're a GM, you're a president, and your job is to make the right decisions and set the whole sort of frame up for the players. And the players have an expectation that you're going to deliver and set things up for them as well. And, so it's that sort of give and take. It's like, you show them respect by setting things up, and then you better get the respect back. And if you don't, you need to move on from those guys and find new guys.
10: Patrick, what kind of coach is Manny Malhotra going to be for the Vancouver Canucks? Is there a descriptor for that for people that might not be familiar with what he brings to the table?
9: My impression is he's very focused, very intense, but very empathetic, right? Like he obviously his son is a big part of the story, right? And I know we're going to talk about it, but he helped coach his son's team when they were younger here, when he was 11, 12, 13. He is very aware of what kids are like and what they need from a coach. And obviously, winning the Calder Cup, being a championship coach doesn't happen by accident. Like you have to, first of all, set your lines up right and pick the right players and put them on the ice at the right time. But you also have to say the right things and set the tone in a way that the players understand and want to buy into. I think he is, if you're trying to say players coach, he is sort of that version of that. He's very on board with helping his players and being on their level. At the same time, setting a tone, setting an expectation, winning championships. Very smart guy. You could see in the answers yesterday, if you listen to the answers yesterday, that there's a guy that thinks a lot about what he does and very deliberate in how he does things.
7: Patrick Johnson, Post Media in Vancouver, and one of those answers that he had, and it was two or three questions about Caleb Malhotra, his son, who is probably the third best forward prospect in this draft after McKenna and Stenberg, and the Canucks could use a center, and Manny Malhotra knows how to coach centers, and Caleb's definitely learned a few things from his dad at winning a draw. So there is a realistic possibility that even if it wasn't Manny, that they might draft Caleb. What kind of dynamic will that be? And how did you think Manny, because he was open and honest. I thought he'd say, I'm not talking about my son, but no, he went into detail about, hey, are you talking to coach? Or are you talking to dad? And Caleb usually wants to talk to coach more than he wants to talk to dad. So how do you think that dynamic might actually work if it happens?
9: Well, it was interesting. You know, afterwards we talked, of course, you know, there's always the chit chat as you know, we're sort of mingling around and I actually said to him, man, that must be tough, like to have to do that kind of firewall inside your head. Like I can't imagine actually how that goes. And he goes, you know, honestly, we don't end up talking hockey that much at home, right? Like in sort of the home dad life. It is mostly, you know, he'll call him after a game and say, what do you think about this? What do you think about that? You know, because that was the other thing I was thinking about. Like that's so often you hear from players talking about how they'll, you know, even as adults, they'll call their parents, say, here, you know, I my game went like this, or this is what happened. I was thinking about this or this, that, you know, it's the modern parent is sort of the ultimate advisor. And I was sort of thinking, well, shoot, your coach is your dad. You're not going to be able to do that. But it doesn't sound like it kind of happens. It necessarily happens anyway. Like they have the coaching discussion, and then they, you know, they're at home and they just kind of live their lives. But yeah, it's going to be a challenge. Listen, like it's one thing to do that when you're in junior, you're playing bantam or whatever. It's a whole other thing when you are in the NHL. So it is going to be interesting to see what, because you're right, man. Like Cale Malhotra on paper is an absolutely slam dunk prospect for what this team needs.
10: Patrick, Vancouver's going to be an interesting market this year. And I'll explain it this way. I truly believe that people that complain a lot kind of need that in their lives. And I get the sense the Vancouver fan base kind of needs a dysfunctional organization to exist the way they've currently existed for the past, you know, it's just become a habit. How are they going to react? Because a lot of decisions are being made that make a lot of sense right now. And I think that the Sedins and Ryan and Manny are going to calm things down. Are you guys going to be able to handle it over there?
9: Well, I mean, you know, this is a team that's made the Stanley Cup final 3 times in its history and twice almost won. But has never won. And then, you know, the running joke is that, you know, you are born in this town knowing that the Vancouver Canucks are never going to win, right? that is an inevitability that, you know, I mean, literally yesterday, and this is a column I have going up today, literally yesterday was the 15th anniversary of the high water mark in Vancouver Canucks history. Alex Burrows scoring in game 2 against the Boston Bruins in 2011. It all seemed possible in that moment. And then, of course, we all know what happened. It didn't happen. People have hope right now. Like there's a hope that what is on the table, and people know there's a rebuild, and there's going to take some time. But the hope is that what Ryan Johnson and the Sedins are offering, and Manny Malhotra are offering, is sort of a moving back up. Right, you're climbing the mountain, and that you can see the path. And now the question is, do they get given, you know, the climbing gear to work with? Do they get the tools? Ownership here has been very good at spending on the shop window, and they've not always been keen to spend on the sort of back of house stuff. And so that's where we're at. Like, where does this go? They're at the starting blocks. They look good. People are feeling good. And so what happens next is obviously going to be the story. How far down that track can they get?
7: Can the Sedins climb the mountain as quickly as they do the grouse grind? Yeah. That is the question.
9: Yes, exactly. Exactly. Yeah. Exactly.
7: That is Patrick Johnston of Post Media in Vancouver as Manny Malhotra takes over the team as they're at the start line with where they're at. They've trimmed down that roster. They have the 3rd overall pick and a new head coach, and we'll see where it moves in Vancouver.
10: And you better not show up out of shape to camp.
7: All 4 of those guys. Sedins, Ryan Johnson, and Manny Malhotra. If you don't do well on your conditioning, that's not going to show well.
10: No.
7: Like NHL Combine is this week. They could probably do the Combine better than half the guys there that are 18 years old trying to get drafted.
10: Yeah.
7: Jamie and Locker with you here on the Green Zone. More coming up, including Britton Gray on what a night last night to open the CFL season, and more on 980 CJME and 650 CKOM.
0: opinions. It's what makes the Green Zone the most listened to sports show in the province. The Green Zone with Jamie and Locker. 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And now, Prosperity Saskatchewan, presented by the Government of Saskatchewan and Nutrien.
11: 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Well, somebody does. It's Prairie Machine in Saskatoon. Saskatchewan's potash deposits were created when an inland sea dissolved. The potash was in the water. 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So as it dissolves and leaves the potash behind, you end up with a flat and consistent potash deposit. It was eventually buried under dirt and rock, but it, for the most part, kept its flat, consistent shape. Think of piling dirt on a dried-up salt lake bed. 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So, in Saskatchewan, because of our flat deposits, to mine the potash, they begin at one end of the deposit and dig straight ahead, sort of like harvesting a field. So, it's sometimes jokingly referred to as we combine potash in Saskatchewan. I'm Eric Anderson from CIMSA.
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6: Time now for the Green Zone 1 minute drill. The latest in sports. NBA final game number 2 goes tonight in San Antonio. The Spurs trying to even up the series against the visiting Knicks, who are trying to win their first championship since 1973. In the NHL, no word yet whether Braden McNabb will be able to play tomorrow in Game 3 after taking that puck to the face last night off the stick of Nikolaj Ehlers. He left in the first
7: period.
6: It's
7: hard to watch.
6: Did not return. The Game 3 again goes tomorrow. Montreal Canadiens captain Nick Suzuki won the Frank Selke Trophy, the best defensive forward in the NHL, and his teammate Cole Caulfield is the most sportsmanlike player in the league, winning the Lady Bing as well today. And sad news in the NHL. Executive, longtime executive, the architect of the 1989 Calgary Flames Stanley Cup team, Cliff Fletcher, has died at the age of 90. Coming up next, it's open line time here on a Friday. 1-877-332-8255. We're cracking up the fan line to you now. Give us a call. What do you want to discuss? Should that have been a goal last night?
8: What about
6: the NBA final? Are you red hot for the World Cup starting next week? 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
6: I'm Roman Hader with your 980 CJME news update. Many in Regina are wondering how a child killer just became eligible for day parole. Tammy Goforth was convicted of starving a 4-year-old girl to death and abusing her 2-year-old sister while they were in her foster care. In 2016, she was sentenced to life in prison with no chance of parole for 17 years. The reason she's getting out of prison now is because day parole is considered part of her sentence, which she is still serving. The mayor of Pelicanero says people in his community are living in fear. RCMP are still searching for a suspect after Monday's shooting that left a woman dead and a man seriously hurt. We now know how much Regina taxpayers are chipping in for the city to host the Grey Cup next year. The bid by the riders included a $1.5 million commitment from the city, which council still has to approve next week. CJME weather, Saturday partly cloudy with a 30% chance of showers, a risk of a thunderstorm, and a high of 26. Sunday partly cloudy with a 60% chance of showers and a high of 24. That's your 980 CJME news update. I'm Roman Hader.
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0: All Request Friday here on the Green Zone. Izzy requested to drop some Pearl Jam on this Friday afternoon, getting into the weekend. Well, we know more details, Locker, of the wedding of the year. What do you care more about, World Cup or the wedding of the year?
1: Ooh, that's tough. I actually think, and I can't believe I'm about to say this out loud, I actually care more about the World Cup than I do Taylor Swift's wedding.
0: You mean Travis Kelce's wedding?
1: Okay, all right.
0: Apparently, it's going to
1: be... Yes, I care more about soccer than I do about that wedding.
0: In a month. It's going to be in a month, July 3rd.
1: How long does that relationship last?
0: At Madison Square Garden. At the Garden.
1: Wow.
0: Over 1,000 invites. Must have lost mine in the mail. Oh, wait, they didn't mail them. I apologize.
1: And if they didn't know who you would bring, they cut off the plus ones. Did you know that?
0: For certain people, it was like, just bring yourself.
1: we don't trust you to bring a plus one.
0: We don't know who you're going to bring. So, no, you're not bringing anybody.
1: Why is that so funny? That is hilarious.
0: So, New York around MSG is going to be locked down.
1: She's got some kind of an affinity with New York.
0: Yeah.
1: Okay.
0: There's a song, Welcome to New York.
1: Yeah, but I...
0: She's
1: why?
0: Played Madison Square Garden a bundle of times. So I don't know.
1: She's not
0: she likes
1: from
0: New York.
1: York. I don't know.
0: She's from Pennsylvania.
1: Yeah.
0: She likes New York. Likes the vibe, I guess.
1: She's got a like an apartment or something.
0: Oh, yeah. She's got an apartment in London, I think. Got the estate in Rhode Island.
1: Yeah.
0: Apartment in New York.
1: Interesting.
0: Now, of course, they live in Kansas City during the football season as Travis Kelce did not retire. And so it'll be before training camp opens for the Kansas City Chiefs for Travis Kelce. How long will that relationship last? Over under 10 and a half years?
1: The thing about
0: I'll take the over. I think this
1: really?
0: One's going to last That's a it. Long time.
1: So she Walker. Hasn't has she been engaged before? I don't know.
0: No.
1: She's had like a good run of boyfriends.
0: Yeah.
1: She's in her 30s now? I don't know how old she is.
0: Oh, she was born in 1989.
1: Okay, whatever that means. 89, 99.
0: She's 37.
1: And how old's Travis? He's around the same age.
0: Around the same age.
1: Okay. The thing about, like, my wife has this theory.
0: Well, she's born in December, so she's not 37 yet. She's 36.
1: Okay. So, my wife has a theory about relationships. Because if you meet my wife, you go, what's going on there? Right?
0: In terms of, like, why is she married to you?
1: Why would that ever happen? But I think people are like, if you see like on the outward, like if you're evaluating a relationship based on very little knowledge of the two people and it does have a chance to work, they're equally messed up. It doesn't have to be the same kind of messed up. And we are all kind of messed up.
0: Mm-hmm.
1: So I think there might be something there because you take a look at Taylor Swift and you go, what are you thinking? But I bet you she's kind of, you know, she's got her things. And I'm guessing they're equally kind of messed up. Because, I mean, to be fair to Travis, I think he's a bit of a...
0: Dumb jock?
1: He's a bit of a brick.
0: She did write a song about him playing video games with his friends, Grand Theft Auto.
1: But so, there was also
0: a
1: comment about something else in there, too. So anyway.
0: Oh, the Woods song?
1: Yeah.
0: Yeah, there was that one, too.
1: There's that. There.
0: Yeah. But by the way, Toy Story fans as well, Taylor Swift's Toy Story song came out.
1: I did hear that.
0: Late last night.
1: People are freaking out about that.
0: But the wedding of the year, July 3rd, Madison Square Garden. Hope you enjoyed if you got an invite.
1: Who knows?
0: Maybe Zach can't go. Does he have a game on July 3rd?
1: Take a look.
0: Zach Collaros?
1: Zach's one of those guys that didn't get a plus one.
0: Oh, no, he would have got a plus one. They would have.
1: Are you sure?
0: Yeah. Yeah. He's. Well, they played July 5th. I wonder if he'll be practicing on July the 3rd or not for the Bombers ahead of the Tiger Cats.
1: Do you give him a pass?
0: With the
1: like, if you're the coach of the
0: Michael Winnipeg- Shea?
1: Yeah.
0: There's no way he's like, oh, yeah, you can go to a Taylor Swift's wedding. Like, no chance. Mike O'Shea, no, we got a game to win. And Zach Collaros is wired. Like, sorry, Trav, I'd love to be there. Got a game to win. And he'd understand it. Yeah, I get
1: okay. You. Okay, all right.
0: But if he's not at practice on July the 3rd, we know
1: he's at.
0: He'll be there.
1: T-Swifties, what's her nickname?
0: T-Swift? Tay-Tay.
1: Tay-Tay, okay. He's at old Tay-Tay's wedding. Did we just do a whole segment on Taylor Swift's? I'm not proud of that, by the way. And this is your fault.
0: I brought it up, then you started asking questions. I was just going to leave it at July 3rd, and then you just kept on asking questions. So I'll put it on locker.
1: Is this something that gets televised?
0: No.
1: No?
0: Not a chance. Nope.
1: No. It's not something they tape and then
0: she's not allowing some relatives to bring a plus one. You think she's going to allow a TV camera in there? No.
1: Okay, that's fair. Yeah. But she does kind of take advantage of
0: situations. I bet you there'll be a documentary on Disney Plus in about 6 months,
1: though. That's what I'm asking. Yeah, I wouldn't be surprised. With still shots.
0: Montages?
1: Yeah.
0: Speaking of Madison Square Garden... Game 3 of the NBA Finals going to be there in a couple of days with the New York Knicks and the Spurs. Game 2 goes tonight. I hope this one goes 7. I hope the Stanley Cup Final goes 7. I've been thoroughly entertained by these two series. Game 1 and the first two games of the Stanley Cup Final, I'm loving it. And then the CFL last night, overtime.
1: I'll be honest. As much as I despise that vile organization from Vegas, I have been like enthralled with the hockey. There's something wrong with my TV downstairs, so I had to go upstairs to watch the game yesterday. And my wife chose not to watch the game. She's kind of checked out a little bit on hockey right now. And she was like, there was a lot of yelling going on up there. I wish I would have
0: videotaped the conversation.
1: I stood half the game
0: of my son and I went with the goal call and the coaching challenge last night from John Tortorella.
1: He was right.
0: My son was right. He was correct. He was 100% correct.
1: Kid's clearly smarter than you.
0: Yeah, he reminded me of that after they made the ruling. He said, "I told you, Dad. I'm the hockey player." I thought the puck was still loose when Barbashev jammed it in. I really, really thought it was still loose. But
1: the whistle went.
0: He was intending to blow the whistle, all that stuff.
1: See, when I watched that.
0: Okay, sure.
1: And I was at.
0: Whatever.
1: I was at Mosaic, so I missed a little bit. I was behind. But I watched that. I stopped and looked at it. I'm like, no goal. The whistle blew.
0: 1-877-332-8255. Open line time here on the Green Zone. David and Melfort. What do you think of what you saw last night in the first game of the CFL?
2: Yeah, now that you guys got your Taylor Swift hard-ons down, I can talk about the football game. The 35-second clock is not working the way I thought they were going to run it. It's definitely not doesn't run the way the NFL clock.
1: No, it's not. David, thank you for calling. It's dumb. Like, as soon as the play stops... Start the clock.
2: Exactly. I mean, you got to now instead of waiting for the ref to blow it in for the 20-second clock start, they wait for him to blow it in for the 35-second clock or give the signal or whatever he does. Like, ridiculous as far as I'm concerned. I mean, it just, to me, it makes no sense. They might as well have kept the way it was. I don't think there's any
1: Stu, more. Stu's ruining this league.
0: No, he's not ruining the league. But David, can I explain? I need to explain this, all right? The media were given the opportunity recently. We were given the opportunity recently to hear from the Canadian Football League on some of the rules. And the 35-second play clock dominated about 75% of the conversation. And we asked in the preseason, usually in the NFL, the play stops. There's like a beat, and that 40-second play clock's already started. Like, he runs out of bounds, and it's boom. And the CFL wants to get to that point, but they are still in the training mode a little bit on getting everything, everybody acclimatized to it. It's a new rule. So what they're doing this season, and it might be sped up as the season goes, as people get used to it, is that the play will stop, and then they have to get the right spot of the ball, and they go, okay, here's the spot, and then there's one ref who will raise his hand going, okay, we got the spot, then they'll start it. But now, that could be quick. It could be like, boom, here's the spot, okay, let's start it. Or it could be like, okay, where'd he go out of bounds? I think he went here, okay, and there's going to be, there might be a,
1: some growing pains. Okay, but hold on. What was the point of the 35-second clock?
0: Well, there were games last year. You can go back and look at the play-by-play list, and it says what time each play started. And there were plays last year that had a minute five.
1: Before they started the...
0: From play, the start of one play to the start of the next play was a minute and 5 seconds because, oh, and back. Last year, some of the teams were on different side or on the same sideline, so you had to wait for that team to substitute. So the ref's going to hold and hold and hold until, okay, is all the substitutions gone? Okay, let's start the 20-second play clock. That would be sometimes 30, 40 seconds before they started the 20-second play clock. So it is more consistent. I watched it last night. I still think there's way more flow to the game. And then, yes, the final 3 minutes goes.
1: I'm with David. Like, if you're going to start a rule, just
0: do it.
1: Yeah. Just rip the Band-Aid off. Do
0: it, and everybody else figure it out.
1: Yeah.
0: No grace at all for anybody.
1: Why? It's a professional sport.
0: I have similar opinion. Like, I don't understand why they don't just do it.
1: But it's not like anybody didn't know it was coming.
0: They did explain it to us on... Everybody's adjusting to this. These are CFL refs who have been doing it this way for 20 years, and now they're doing something new at the professional level, so they want to make sure it is working and there's not a lot of hiccups. So there's going to be a little bit of a pause between the play ending and when that 35-second play clock begins.
1: Week.
0: Jamie and Locker with you here on the Green Zone. 1-877-332-8255. 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Your thoughts on NHL? NBA, Canadian Football League, or are you heading to any World Cup games? We have a few texts. They've got their tickets. They're heading out. And what games are you going to? 1-877-332-8255. 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
13: 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Included there will be 10 oil leases along with their land. 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

0: Oh, an update on the story Toronto Maple Leafs fans have been waiting for. How did the face-to-face meeting go between Austin Matthews and John Chyka?
1: Oof.
0: Apparently, John Chyka has recently traveled to Scottsdale, Arizona, and has met with Austin Matthews. And he reports today, it's the NHL Combine weekend, the Scouting Combine weekend. He says that what he saw was a happy captain. Someone who's got a lot of pride in being the captain of the Toronto Maple Leafs. Someone who wants to win in Toronto, which aligns with how we're thinking about it. So, remember Austin Matthews said, I can't predict the future a few months ago when he was asked about his future in Toronto. There are steps that have to be in place, but I really can't predict the future. Well, John Chyka is saying, the future is still in Toronto. Austin Matthews.
2: Let me ask you a question.
0: Toronto Maple Leaf.
2: John Chyka comes to your door. Hi, would you buy a vacuum cleaner from him? Like, would you?
0: No.
2: No. Not. Get off my yard, right? Get in your car and never come back here. He looks sketch. You trust anything that comes out of that guy's mouth? No.
0: Well,
2: not a word.
0: He kind of lost his job for, you know, cheating with the National Hockey League and got fined for the Arizona Coyotes.
2: Just shocked that organization, the Toronto Maple Leafs hired that guy to be the face of their franchise.
0: And then they win the lottery. And then he wins the lottery and gets gifted Gavin McKenna. Potentially Gavin McKenna to join an all-right roster right now with the Toronto Maple
2: Leafs. I'm not even a fan of Austin Matthews. Run! Get out of there! Run! Get away from that as far away as you can from the Leafs.
0: We'll see what the coaching search looks like for Toronto.
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1: From the National Newsroom of the Canadian Press, I'm Lisa Laporte. Air raid sirens rang out in Bahrain as Iranian missiles and drones were launched toward its neighbors in the Persian Gulf. Bahrain's foreign ministry says all had been intercepted while calling on Iran to stop its attack on its Gulf neighbors immediately. State-run media in Iran reported Friday Iran's Revolutionary Guard had targeted an airbase in Kuwait that hosts U.S. forces and the U.S. Navy's Fifth Fleet in Bahrain. In the meantime, 9 people were killed by Israeli airstrikes in southern Lebanon today, days after the two sides reached a new ceasefire deal. Canada is temporarily blocking livestock from Texas due to the flesh-eating New World screwworm. An infestation of New World screwworm fly larvae was confirmed this week in the state for the first time in 60 years. A Texas company, meantime, will pay a BC First Nation $12 million over a tugboat spill that happened in 2016 near Bella Bella. The money comes as part of what the First Nation calls a multi-part settlement over the incident. A grounded tugboat at the time spilled about 110,000 liters of pollutants in central coastal waters. Former Foreign Affairs Minister Stéphane Dion has pushed back on the idea of Canada joining the European Union. It's a subject that's come up repeatedly in recent months, but Brussels says it's not possible due to geographic reasons. Dion spoke to the Senate Foreign Affairs Committee about the matter this week.
2: But I strongly think we should not be part of the European Union. I think it's a false good idea. Look the European side first. They need unanimity of the 27 to welcome a new member. 10 of these countries did not ratify CETA yet. So imagine all the reasons they would find to have difficulties to accept all the aspects of Canada.
1: Dion also says the Carney government needs to drastically staff up its embassies in Europe to follow through on the series of agreements it signed with Brussels. And Dr. Anthony Head has died.
3: British actor Anthony Head was known for his TV role as Rupert Giles, the watcher who guided Buffy the Vampire Slayer. He was also a villainous ex-husband on Ted Lasso, the Prime Minister in Little Britain, and Uther Pendragon on BBC's Merlin.
4: How do you expect anyone to fear a king who does not know his own mind?
3: Head's career spanned 5 decades. After training at the London Academy of Music and Dramatic Art in the 1970s, he appeared in West End and major British stage productions. In a statement, his daughters Daisy and Emily Head say he died at age 72 of complications from pneumonia. I'm Jennifer King.
1: This is the Canadian Press. In sports, Canada settled for a one-all draw with lower-ranked Ireland in its final tune-up before the FIFA World Cup. Canada dominated play for most of the evening, but striker Kyle Larin conceded a penalty that led to a second-half goal for Ireland. Canada coach Jesse Marsh had this to say about the veteran forward.
5: I thought Kyle did a lot of things right, you know, and he was in a lot of positions to score a goal. But he makes the foul for the penalty and then doesn't quite get the goal on the day. So this is the way it's been a little bit for Kyle.
1: Canada opens the World Cup next Friday in Toronto against Bosnia-Herzegovina. The New York Knicks beat the San Antonio Spurs 105-104 to take a 2-0 series lead in the NBA championships. The Winnipeg Blue Bombers beat the Calgary Stampeders 30-28 in the CFL season opener for both clubs. And the Baltimore Orioles beat the Toronto Blue Jays 13-3 in the major leagues. From the Canadian Press, I'm Lisa Laporte.
6: I'm Roman Hader with your 980 CJME News Update. Many in Regina are wondering how a child killer just became eligible for day parole. Tammy Goforth was convicted of starving a 4-year-old girl to death and abusing her 2-year-old sister while they were in her foster care. In 2016, she was sentenced to life in prison with no chance of parole for 17 years. The reason she's getting out of prison now is because day parole is considered part of her sentence, which she is still serving. The mayor of Pelican Arrows says people in his community are living in fear. RCMP are still searching for a suspect after Monday's shooting that left a woman dead and a man seriously hurt. We now know how much Regina taxpayers are chipping in for the city to host the Grey Cup next year. The bid by the riders included a $1.5 million commitment from the city, which council still has to approve next week. CJME weather, Saturday partly cloudy with a 30% chance of showers, a risk of a thunderstorm, and a high of 26. Sunday partly cloudy with a 60% chance of showers and a high of 24. That's your 980 CJME News Update. I'm Roman Hader.
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7: Talking about the Ebola outbreak that is happening right now. In fact, one of my friends reminded me of the 90s movie Outbreak. Remember the scary monkey on the poster of that? It wasn't actually about Ebola, but it was inspired by it. Let's put it that way. So health officials around the world closely monitoring an outbreak in Central Africa right now. It began in the Democratic Republic of the Congo, has spread into neighboring Uganda. The World Health Organization declared it a global public health emergency. It's words like that that have people concerned, because we have heard words like that before. It was during the COVID pandemic. Now, is this comparable? That's where we lean on the professionals to help us understand. Like, let's put this into perspective. Part of the concern, by the way, about this outbreak is that there is it's a strain that doesn't have a vaccine. So what does it mean for us here in Canada? Well, the federal government introduced border measures, including enhanced screening and quarantine requirements for travelers arriving from those affected countries. So to help us dig into this and understand the scale of it, the threat level for us here in Canada, I welcome back to our show Dr. Isaac Bogosh. We've had Dr. Bogosh on before. He's an infectious disease specialist at Toronto General Hospital and joins us by phone. Doctor, thanks so much for joining our show.
8: Hey, really appreciate you having me back on. Thanks.
7: So people just hearing about this story, what is happening with this outbreak, and why has it got to the level that the World Health Organization has declared this global public health emergency?
8: So as you point out, you know, this is an outbreak. But listen, there's been literally, well over a dozen Ebola virus outbreaks before. They've all fortunately been handled and got under control. But this one, you know, is going to be a bigger one. And as you point out, it's because it's with a type of Ebola virus where you don't see it as common. So there's just not as much research and development, to combat it with vaccines and with drugs. You can still get it under control. You can still treat people. People, if they get access to care quickly enough, have a much better chance of survival. But, you know, it took a while for this to be detected. And it kind of mushroomed into a much larger outbreak than what we would normally see. And it's also crossed international borders, so it's in neighboring Uganda as well. And that just makes makes managing this outbreak a bit more complicated. International borders, tough neighborhood in the DRC where there's security concerns, which means it's harder to get a public health response in there, and a virus that doesn't have a dedicated vaccine or therapeutic. But again, we've got this under control in the past, even before vaccines and therapeutics were available. So it's just going to take some time and a coordinated effort.
7: How does this virus spread?
8: It's spread through very close or direct contact with an ill individual. So who gets Ebola virus? Well, someone gets this infection, they're sick at home, and their family members who are caring for them at home can get this. Then they go to the hospital. And if the hospital doesn't have the appropriate personal protective equipment, or they're not using the equipment correctly, then you can see it amplified in hospital settings. And then there's sometimes you see amplification of the virus in burial practices, where in some customs and traditions, people touch the body, and that's another mode of transmission. This is not, you know, you see people in space suits looking after ill people. The reason they're wearing that, it's not because it's such a transmissible virus. It isn't. It's not as transmissible as something like COVID. Okay. It's because in the instance that you do, you know, it's a high consequence pathogen. If you do get this virus, you can get very, very sick. So that's why there's tremendous care with handling this virus. That's why people are wearing that, you know, the special masks and those big outfits.
7: So I mentioned in my lead up to our chat, Canada's introduced enhanced screening and quarantine measures for travelers from affected regions. Is that appropriate? Are they taking deep enough steps into this, knowing that I think many people, as much as they may worry about this, they also don't want to see us going back to where we were in the pandemic as well?
8: Yeah, I mean, I think there's two things to consider here. So short answer, yeah, I mean, are they taking the appropriate steps? I think you can line up 10 people and get 10 different answers. But I'm on the line with you, so here's my take. There's two things. There's reducing the risk of introduction into Canada, and in the God forbid instance, if a case lands in Canada, reducing the risk of spread in Canada. So let's start with the first one. There's already currently a minuscule risk of introducing this virus to Canada based on travel patterns and based on where this outbreak is occurring right now. The policy that Canada took is basically going to reduce an already small risk even further. Is it going to eliminate that risk? No, of course not. We don't live in a world with 0% risk, but you're going to reduce an already very low risk of introducing the virus to Canada. And then the second point is, okay, what if in the God forbid instance we did see a case of this in Canada? Well, guess what? We've got a functional healthcare system and public health system where you're just not going to see, you know, outbreaks of this in Canada. You might, you know, in the worst case scenario, you might see one additional case of a very close family member, but this isn't something that would explode in Canada. And you know what, we in Canada, but like high income countries have been here before in the 2014 outbreak in West Africa that infected 30,000 people and killed 11,000 people. Someone got on a plane and landed in the United States. Someone got on a plane and landed in the UK with Ebola virus. And there were no subsequent chains of transmission of those viruses in those countries.
7: So the steps that we're hearing are preventative, as you talked about. But again, is it fair for me to summarize your comments to say there's not no threat here, but it's very low in Canada?
8: Yes. 100%. That is a perfect way of expressing it.
7: The federal government, there's been a lot of talk, especially around the FIFA World Cup, because of course you've got increased international travel, not just from the athletes, but from those that are coming to watch the games. So, you know, you got a global event like this. Does that complicate things at all?
8: For this particular infection, less so. I mean, for starters, the team from the DRC isn't even in the Democratic Republic of Congo now. They're training outside of the country. And secondly, you know, you're going to have people from all over the world come to Canada and North America to watch some soccer. But we have this policy in place where if someone's been in the DRC or Uganda or South Sudan in the last 21 days, they're going to have to isolate. And they're going to have to find a place to isolate for 21 days. And if you don't find a place to isolate for 21 days, we're going to give you a place to isolate for 21 days. So you can imagine that, you know, some people might not want to do that, and that's going to probably quell a lot of the travel. Not eliminate, but quell a lot of the travel from those areas. So we're probably going to have very little travel from those impacted areas. And those who do travel from those impacted areas are going to be in a quarantine. So in the worst case scenario, if they did have this infection, it's not like it's a risk to others.
7: Right. Dr. Isaac Bogosh is my guest, infectious disease specialist at Toronto's General Hospital. You mentioned this earlier, but I'm wondering if I could take you back just to talk about the difference between what we're seeing here with this strain of Ebola and what we saw in COVID-19, because, you know, my understanding is that also started in a very remote part of China, however, became a global pandemic fairly quickly. What are the main differences here, Dr. Bogosh?
8: It's transmissibility. This is, the incubation period for and transmissibility is very different for these two infections. So COVID is very transmissible from person to person. And the incubation period of this, the time you're exposed to the time you get sick, is very short. It's usually, you know, couple of days. And you can even start spreading the virus before you even start to get sick with that. With Ebola, it's, you know, I'm not saying it's hard to get, but you really need to be in close contact with someone or their infected bodily fluids like blood, vomit, saliva, you know, it sounds terrible, but that's the case. In the absence of that, you're just not going to get this this infection. It also has a long incubation period of, you know, usually about a week, but upwards of up to about 21 days as well. So it's they're totally different viruses. And you hear public health emergency. The reason it's a public health emergency is because it's crossed international borders. It was mushrooming into a larger outbreak before it was identified. And, you know, quite frankly, the WHO blew it in 2014. They were very slow to respond to the 2014 West Africa outbreak, and it grew to 30,000 people. And they've learned their lesson. They called this an emergency early on. And the reason they call it a public health emergency of international concern is so you can help coordinate the response. And I think they did the right thing. You want to get this under control quickly. You start coordinating a global response to it, and that will give us our best shot at ensuring that this doesn't spread beyond. One other point, I know I'm talking a lot, but I think it's really important. Let's not lose sight of the big picture here. These are friends and neighbors on the planet that are in trouble. The best thing we can do, and this is the most important thing, the best thing we can do is help with funding, either financially or with expertise, to quell this outbreak. That is the best thing we can do. Number one, it's the ethical thing to do. These are our friends and neighbors who are in trouble. And number two, it will shorten the duration of the outbreak. It will limit how many people get infected, and thereby it will limit the degree of spread to other countries, including Canada. And that's what we should really be focusing our efforts on. Canada just put in about $8 million to help support this effort. Mm-hmm. So I think we're doing the right thing.
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7: Last week, the story of 7-year-old Kinsley Simmons put a spotlight on how Saskatchewan schools support students with complex medical needs. But in her case, and in the case of others, the schools aren't set up to support these students. Her mother says that Kinsley has type 1 diabetes, basically has been excluded from attending school because of concerns around accommodations and medical care. There just isn't the expertise in the school to provide the regular daily medical care that she would need in order to attend school full time. So in December, there was a report from Inclusion Saskatchewan that found that there were 1,200 disabled students excluded from full-time school during the 24-25 school year, often because of either staffing shortages or support gaps. And this is the problem. Like when we think back, it's been 2 years since the whole classroom complexity labor dispute between the teachers and the provincial government. But what we learned there is this became a much more

0: the training that people that work in this profession do. There are many times in which they don't have the training. They're being asked to do things that are outside of their scope, and it almost becomes a bit of a liability issue. So this is where I want to understand this critical gap in the province. And I'm looking forward to the next conversation with Carla Sastanek, who is the chair of the QP Saskatchewan Education Workers Steering Committee and is an education support worker and EA herself. She joins us by phone to have a good conversation today. Carla, thank you so much for joining the program.
1: Hello, and thank you for having me.
0: So you are an education support worker. How long have you worked as an EA in the school systems in the province, Carla?
1: I actually have been an EA for 38 years. I technically retired last year, but I've continued to sub as an educational assistant to keep my foot in the door.
0: Right. 38 years. Good for you. That's a long career, Carla. So I can only imagine what you've seen in terms of change and transformation in the work that you've done and your colleagues have done in the classroom. Can you talk about that through the course of your career?
1: Oh, for sure. Back in the 80s, when I first started, there was ample support to go around, whatever that was, whether it was a full contingent of what schools are needing for education support workers, whether that was being like a classroom assistant or working one-to-one or, you know, two-to-one with some special needs children. And then over the years, it wasn't bad until like 2010, 2012. And, the funding cuts kept coming. So then, you know, what happened was positions were lost, time in the day were lost. And then in 2017, when there was a huge budget funding cut to all the school divisions, that's when school support workers were really affected, because that's where the school divisions have control over that piece of the pie. Like, they get, you know, our funding comes from within the money that is already allocated to school divisions. Like, the government doesn't pay for our wages. So there's 28 school divisions, and every school division has different priorities, different things. And there's no collective bargaining for education support workers. Like, we bargain with everybody. Each local bargains individually with their school board.
0: Right.
1: And so there's a huge discrepancy with wages, benefits, all of that sort of stuff. And now it's rolling into like the training and specifically the medical issues.
0: Mm-hmm. Carla Sastanek is my guest. She is an educational assistant, has done it for the better part of four decades. I hope you don't mind me saying that, Carla, because it sounds like a long time, but that's a long time.
1: It's a job that I take huge pride in.
0: Sure.
1: The work that we do is critical to keep schools running smoothly, right from our caretaking staff to IT to educational assistants to library techs, our admin assistants. Like, you know, we're lots of spokes in the big education wheel.
0: Sure.
1: And without any spoke, the wheel starts to go a little off kilter, right?
0: So knowing that this is tied closely to funding, and then the implications kind of flow out from that. I know recently you surveyed, I think, 1,000 education workers. What did you find? What was some of the trends that came out of that?
1: We knew the situation was fairly dire. We were quite dismayed with the lack of training and the lack of ask of what some school divisions asked their their educational assistants to do. I'm an educational assistant. I went to school. I've got a certificate to do that work. At no time was it ever thought to me that I would need to catheterize a student or tube feed a student or suction a student or do diabetic care. And, you know, there are some things that, you know, with proper training, you know, would be within our scope. But the complex medical procedures is really what we're concerned about. And, if you were to go to a hospital, there's only certain people that can do these things that they're actually asking EAs to do. And whether it's the parents coming in for, you know, a half an hour or an hour, or, you know, in some divisions, we heard that there is a little bit of medical training,

0: But it's one thing to train people, but what about the ongoing supervision? What about if something goes wrong? Mm-hmm. And I mean, it's truly amazing to me that nothing of really serious nature has resulted. But I just think it's a matter of time.
1: Carlos Ustinik is the chair of the QPE Saskatchewan Education Worker Steering Committee. She is an EA herself, has been doing it for 38 years, as you heard her say, and talked about the changing complexity, especially when it comes to medical needs, medical care of students in this province. We'll take a break. We'll be back here on 650 CKOM, 980 CJME.
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6: I'm Roman Hader with your 980 CJME news update. Many in Regina are wondering how a child killer just became eligible for day parole. Tammy Goforth was convicted of starving a 4-year-old girl to death and abusing her 2-year-old sister while they were in her foster care. In 2016, she was sentenced to life in prison with no chance of parole for 17 years. The reason she's getting out of prison now is because day parole is considered part of her sentence, which she is still serving.
7: The mayor of Pelican Arrows says people in his community are living in fear. RCMP are still searching for a suspect after Monday's shooting that left a woman dead and a man seriously hurt.
6: We now know how much Regina taxpayers are chipping in for the city to host the Grey Cup next year. The bid by the Riders included a $1.5 million commitment from the city, which council still has to approve next week. CJME weather, Saturday, partly cloudy with a 30% chance of showers, a risk of a thunderstorm, and a high of 26. Sunday, partly cloudy with a 60% chance of showers and a high of 24. That's your 980 CJME news update. I'm Roman Hader.
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1: Well, this next story, I read an article. It caught my attention. We talked about it as a team. We have a small group of us that get together to talk about, okay, what do we want to have on the show? Who are the guests we want to book? And we all agreed it's fascinating. But we need to have it a little bit later on in the show. We didn't want to have it too early in the morning because it's kind of a morbid topic. What we're talking about is a project. It's actually, it stemmed from a message from the Calgary Police Service sharing with residents saying, if you're visiting Calgary this summer, don't be surprised if you see a dead pig floating in the Bow River. This is part of a project that they're launching to try and understand what happens to human remains that end up in the river. It's an initiative, a collaboration, if you will, between police and researchers from universities here in Saskatchewan and in Windsor, Ontario. Yeah, I get it. It's a bit morbid, but boy, this research is important. In fact, it's already helped successfully recover human remains in a homicide investigation. Ian Phillips is a biology professor at the University of Saskatchewan. He's the project's lead researcher, and Dr. Ian Phillips joins us this morning by phone. Dr. Phillips, thanks for joining our program.
19: Hi there, Evan. Thank you for having me and your interest in this.
1: Yeah, I mean, like I said, there's no way around it. It sounds a bit morbid, but help us understand, explain to us if you can, the value, the purpose of this work.
19: Well, across North America, many of our urban centers, unfortunately, have a lot of tragic drownings each year. But until the past 15 years, many of those have gone unsolved. And one of the biggest reasons is that rivers are dynamic, they're opaque, and it's a challenge to search down in their depths. And human remains have a typical pattern of post-mortem events where a drowning victim will head to the bottom of the river and stay there in the what we call the boundary layer, or where you have rocks, debris, and friction along the river until a point of time where the temperature allows for gas development and the body to resuspend in the water column as it becomes more buoyant and move downstream. So this grew from an initiative maybe 15 years ago. There was a fella in Saskatoon who staggered under the ice one night and fell through. And at the time, the RCMP and a professor here in archaeology, Dr. Ernie Walker, came to me asking about some radio tracking technology and whether or not we could use that in pigs to see if we could try and locate that drowning victim. But and it was helpful, and we learned a lot from it. And since then, it's grown and been applied in many different urban centers where we've been able to help the missing persons recovery.
1: So why pigs? Why are pig cadavers used in this type of research?
19: Well, that's a great question. And it all boils down to really how good of a surrogate they are for human remains. There's an enormous amount of forensic research that's been done with pigs, and so a lot is known about how comparable they are to human remains relative to other surrogates that could be used. So some of your listeners might be familiar with shows like CSI Miami or CSI Las Vegas, things like that. I might be dating myself. I don't know if they're still on the air, but there may have been some exposure to using pigs in postmortem studies to look at decomposition rates, the development of insects on them, and then being able to recreate how long it's been since a human perished by applying the findings you have from the pig to that. And so that's just one example of many where pigs have been used in the past. So we have a pretty good understanding of how well they relate to people and some of the reservations we could have about it. So that's really why we chose pigs for this type of experiment. But I would add there's two sides to this. And one is the experimental approach where we take some pigs and use those in manipulating, trying to emulate what conditions were at the time of either a homicide or a deceased person's drowning. The other is what we call mensurative, or it's taking existing cases and the resolution, use that to inform this. So we come at it from two sides, one where we use the pigs to figure out where people go and how long it is before they rise, and the other is taking existing drowning cases and use that knowledge to inform on the other side of how well the pigs are approximating actual mortalities and how well our model is working, if that makes sense.
1: Well, I'd like to lean into that a little bit more, Dr. Phillips, because that was my next question, is how does this research change the way police investigate missing persons or homicide cases? Like, what is it that this research does that gives them maybe a starting point a little higher rung on the ladder than where they've been previous?
19: Well, in a big way, it's added a lot of confidence to police forces and search and rescue that it is possible to find remains. Police forces and search and rescue have worked at trying to find people in the past, but once you realize that it is possible, then it kind of changes your perspective on it. If you have more confidence in the knowledge surrounding your search efforts, it can go far to improve the outcomes. But the science has been really effective in focusing efforts. So I work here in Saskatoon often with the airplane unit that the Saskatoon Police Service has to identify the window of time now in the spring when we expect anybody who passed away through the winter would be rising in the water column and can be visible from the air. And so that's just one example of many where after somebody's been deceased, this is where I can say, given the water temperatures and the prevailing meteorological expectations, here's a window of 3 or 4 hours when we expect they will reach the surface and where we should have people committed to watching the surface of the water, either with drones or with an airplane in order to view those remains. And for that, it's been quite helpful rather than kind of a defeating prospect of, well, how long do we search and where do we search, that sort of thing. And it can look at quite a bit of time and quite a bit of territory. This helps narrow down where and when searchers should be looking.
1: It's fascinating, the advancement that this brings. And I saw a report, Calgary Police say findings from this study directly contributed already to the successful recovery of human remains in a homicide investigation. Must make you feel good, Dr. Phillips, when you know, I mean, not only solving crimes, but I always think about the families who are searching for answers, searching for closure. This research is going a long way to do that, provide that.
19: Well, it's really the really why I'm participating in this. I know a lot of people have been touched by tragedy, and I've myself luckily haven't lost anybody close to me, but I've had a good friend who did, and I could see the anguish that was present in not having the resolution of the remains in hand, you know. And it wasn't until they did that they could start to find closure. And so after having witnessed that in my personal life, I sure find great reward from this. It's not the main focus of my research. It's one that has grown over time because of how well it's been received by the public and police departments and the resolution of families, you know.
1: So how does it go from a research project to potentially being something, I mean, I'm guessing there will be a day, maybe it's already here, where this will be taught in recruit training or certainly in forensic identification work that police services are doing. Is that transition already happening, or what does that look like?
19: Well, it's already happening. Certainly with last summer, I went to Edmonton for a week for a project there with the Edmonton Police Service, and they asked me to teach their fire rescue and their police services some with this knowledge update, that sort of thing. But as this, this is one of those situations where there's such a demand for this research that as we find results and as we get new knowledge, there's an eagerness from our police departments and the RCMP to take advantage of that as quickly as they can in informing their people.
1: Dr. Ian Phillips, biology professor, University of Saskatchewan, the project lead. 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

0: Are you telling me this song is actually called Fermi Paradox? I had no idea there was actually a song titled. I mean, there is no limits to the extent Frank will go to find music that leads nicely into the topic that we are about to talk about. And that's the case here. You know, the question is, are we alone in the universe, or is intelligent life so incredibly rare that Earth may be the only cosmic exception? Fascinating question at the heart of a new book exploring one of science's biggest mysteries, known as Fermi's Paradox. In Fermi's Paradox and How Intelligent Life Arose on Earth, Mark Yeomans takes readers on a journey from the foundation of the Earth to the evolution of humans, tracing the long and unlikely chain of events that made intelligent life possible. This is quite an interesting discussion. Mark has a PhD in experimental nuclear physics from the University of Regina and a resume that literally spans everything from engineering to entrepreneurship. And joining us now to talk about aliens and evolution and asteroid impacts and why the fact that we're even here at all might be stranger than science fiction. Author Mark Yeomans joining me in studio. Mark, thanks for being here.
1: Okay, thanks, Chief.
0: Great to. Well, you know, that's an old hat that I haven't worn for a while, but hey, I'm very curious to know what led you. You've done a lot in your life. What led you to write this book?
1: All right. Well, there are really three big questions, I think. Number one is there a God? Number two is there life after death? And number three, I think, is are we alone?
0: Mm-hmm.
1: All right. Now, I wouldn't have a clue how to go about answering the first two, but I thought I might have a crack at the third,
0: mm-hmm.
1: Being something to do on a cold winter's night in Saskatchewan. So, if I may, I'll just
0: tell us about this. It's a thick book too. How long did this take you to write?
1: I researched and wrote it on half an hour a day. So that'll
0: over give you how many years?
1: That's a good question. Yes. Anyway, I'll just, I brought the book in with me. I'll just hold it up to the microphone. Phone hole. There we are. Okay. So Fermi, Enrico Fermi was a famous Italian physicist who mm-hmm. moved to the United States just before the Second World War, and he worked on the Manhattan Project. And then in about 1950, he made a statement of the obvious, but because he was a famous scientist, people started to pay attention. And essentially what he said was, in our galaxy, there's a whole lot of stars. Presumably, a lot of them have planets around them, not too different from our solar system and our Earth.
0: Mm-hmm.
1: So surely there are many extraterrestrial civilizations out there. So that was part one.
0: Right.
1: Part two was, he said, even at cable speed, a spacecraft ought to be able to get from one side of our galaxy to the other in 2 or 3 million years. And the Earth has been around for a long time.
0: Mm-hmm.
1: So if there are all these extraterrestrial civilizations out there, surely they would have visited Earth multiple times in the past.
0: Mm-hmm.
1: And yet we see no evidence of either. So that's what became known as Fermi's paradox.
0: Because he asked the question, where is everybody?
1: That's right. That was exactly it. That's where that came from.
0: Yeah.
1: So basically Fermi's paradox is the high probability of, but the lack of evidence for, extraterrestrial civilizations.
0: Which is funny because, Mark, that's kind of where I am. Like, when I look at this question with no formal education in this area that would lead me to any sort of conclusion, I basically say to myself, surely it has to be out there. But where's the evidence of it? Which is exactly what we're talking about.
1: That's right. So, if I can use a baseball analogy, Fermi was like, in this instance, was like the old school baseball manager who goes on the gut feeling. Mm. So his gut feeling is surely it's out there. Okay. So then fast forward to 1961 and, an American astronomer, Frank Drake, decided to bring analytics into the into the game, and he said, well, rather than just trying to guess at a number of civilizations, what we should do is to break it down into a number of smaller terms, and then try and estimate each term individually, and then put them together to come up with a better answer.
0: So when you say smaller terms, what are you talking
1: about? I'm talking about, he came up with an equation with seven terms, of which three, I would say, are physical, and four are biological.
0: Okay.
1: And just to give you an example of a physical term was, all right, what is the fraction of stars that have planets?
0: Gotcha.
1: Okay. So that, I mean, they're all sensible things, and you can, rather than just trying to guess an overall number, try to estimate something that's more easy to
0: put some scientific logic behind this.
1: And then the biological ones, an example of that would be, if life has arisen on a planet, what fraction of life bearing planets develop intelligent life? And at the end, so you try and estimate each of the terms and then put them together. So in 1961, Frank Drake and astronomer Carl Sagan, who I think a lot of people of a certain age would remember, he was a famous astronomer and TV personality.
0: Sure.
1: So they made an estimate, and they came up with a number of, in a typical galaxy like the Milky Way, you would expect between 1,000 and 100 million extraterrestrial civilizations.
0: That's, all right, so you'd have quite a number.
1: That's
0: quite a
1: right. That's right. So you'd have to say that was a fairly optimistic estimate. So fast forward to 1988, and two physicists, Frank Tipler and John Barrow, they reevaluated it and came up with a number much less than one. So there you've got quite a range. That's right.
0: So, what did they do different, Mark, that gave them such a drastic change in estimate?
1: As I said, you can estimate each of these terms individually.
0: Sure.
1: So there was a bit more. At that time, it wasn't known what fraction of stars had planets, for instance.
0: Mm-hmm.
1: So if we fast forward to now, and there's been a lot of progress made on the physical terms, because there have been these space-based telescopes like Hubble and James Webb telescope.
0: Mm-hmm.
1: On the biological side, we're limited by the fact that still the only place we have to base our evidence on is Earth. So to go back to baseball analogy again, it's like you're doing your analytics based on a sample of one.
0: Again, the book Fermi's Paradox, How Intelligent Life Arose on Earth. Mark Yeomans is the author. Mark, I've appreciated you coming in today.
1: Okay, thanks, Chief.
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1: It's 6 o'clock. Good morning, I'm Laura Fominoff. Caution is urged this weekend around the South Saskatchewan River. We'll tell you why. Another suspicious death on a Saskatchewan First Nation. And we now know the cost of Regina hosting the Grey Cup next year. In Saskatoon right now, sunshine, it's 9 degrees. In Regina, cloudy, and it's 14 degrees. We will get to that suspicious death on the First Nation in just a moment. But first, there's a huge release of water from the Gardner Dam coming down the pipeline this weekend. For the first time in 6 years. Along with cautionary advice for anyone who might be around that dam this weekend, the Saskatoon Fire Department is also warning people about the dangers of rapidly rising river levels on the South Saskatchewan River. On Sunday, the Water Security Agency will be releasing all the water from Lake Diefenbaker for the first time, as we mentioned, in several years. Deputy Chief Sean Thody says that river is expected to rise at least 2 feet and flow more than twice as fast as normal.
2: Just be extra cautious, and we discourage activity when the flow rates get up to the 700 mark.
1: He says when the river is going that fast, if any person or animal is caught in the current, they cannot send divers in to rescue them. The current is just too strong. This morning, we're learning about another death on the Saskatchewan First Nation. According to police, just after 6 p.m. on Thursday, Shelbrook RCMP got a call about a man who was dead in a rural area on the Mistawassis First Nation. Major Crimes is now investigating. The death is considered suspicious. Work is going on to identify that man. There's still some questions floating around about how a Regina woman convicted of murdering a 4-year-old child has become eligible for day parole. Tammy Goforth is convicted of second-degree murder and criminal negligence in 2016. She was sentenced to life in prison with no chance of parole for 17 years. But now the parole board says she's going to live in a facility and a home for 6 months in the province. Our Jillian Massey has more.
3: Tammy Goforth has only spent 10 years behind bars, but day parole is offered to help offenders reintegrate back into society. She's still serving her sentence, but won't be eligible for full parole until 2033. Criminal defense lawyer Brady Knight says she's under strict rules for serious offenses.
4: It's a very controlled process and very incremental in the amount of freedom that's granted.
3: Goforth must follow conditions on day parole, including a curfew and no contact with children. In Regina, I'm Jillian Massey.
1: Overseas this morning, air raid sirens rang out in Bahrain and Kuwait as Iran fired missiles and launched drones towards its neighbors. All of them were intercepted, and Iranian state-run media says one of the Kuwaiti targets was actually a U.S. air base in that country. 9 people are also dead after Israeli strikes in southern Lebanon, just a couple of days after the two sides reached a ceasefire deal. Regina taxpayers are being asked to put up $1.5 million to host next year's Grey Cup. City's executive committee recommended the cash and services commitment behind closed doors during a bid process last year. A report says it had to remain confidential for competitive reasons. The city is expected to get back about $400,000 from a $12 facility fee charged on tickets, assuming 33,000 of them are sold. And if you're in Regina today and you see an SUV that looks like it drove through an office supply store and came out covered in sticky notes, you're probably looking at Canada's newest road trip. A couple from Toronto is traveling across the country with a vehicle wrapped in thousands of messages submitted to an online monument celebrating love and human connection. Creator Andre Bondarenko says they've been adding their own messages everywhere they stop.
5: Some people have even left us handwritten notes on our car saying, "This is a great mission. This is something beautiful. And thank you for doing this, because the world truly needs more of this right now."
1: The project is making a stop in Regina today. It is 6:04. Sports from the Green Zone. Saskatchewan's women's football community is celebrating the addition of flag football to U Sports programming starting next year. The Green Zone sports reporter Scott Roblin unpacks a landmark decision.
6: University of Saskatchewan student Julia Smith is a standout quarterback on the school's women's flag football rec team, but admits it's not always easy playing on a varsity squad.
7: We don't have any funding really other than from Football Sask.
6: That could be changing as U Sports has accepted women's flag football as a pilot sport in 2027-28.
7: I think it'll just encourage more growth of the game when girls can see that there is a higher level.
6: And while competing schools haven't been announced, University of Regina receiver Shaden Magnus is already imagining what a U Sports national championship would be like.
8: This could be something for our program's future.
6: In Saskatoon, I'm Scott Roblin.
1: Sergio Castillo hit a 38-year-old field goal to give Winnipeg a 30-28 win over Calgary in their regular season opener last night. And the New York Knicks are now two wins away from their first NBA title since 1973. CJME and CKOM weekend weather could be stormy. Regina and southern Saskatchewan, sun and cloud, 30% chance of showers. Risk of a thunderstorm today up to 27 degrees. Tonight, showers or thunderstorms down to 15 degrees. Saskatoon and central Saskatchewan, partly sunny, 30% chance of showers, high of 23. Partly cloudy, 30% chance of showers tonight, down to 12 degrees. Across the province, the battle forwards 8 degrees, 12 in Weyburn, Estevan, and Yorkton, 15 in, 10 in Swift Current, Prince Albert, 13. Regina right now, mostly cloudy. Southwest wind to 9, it's 14. Saskatoon, sunshine. Southwest wind to 10, it's 10 degrees. It's 6:06. I'm Laura Fominoff.
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0: Good morning, Saskatchewan. It's a beautiful Saturday morning. Brent Lauks with you. Talk Shots is on your radio. CJME Regina, CKOM Saskatoon. And we're running back to Saskatoon with, of course, the Guess Who? Burton Cummings and Randy Bachman reunited and touring once again as Guess Who? And they're in Saskatoon tonight. SaskTel Center. And I was looking online. Tickets still available. Reasonable ticket prices, I thought. You can get floor tickets out at SaskTel Center to see the Guess Who tonight. $65. Not too bad, entertainment-wise. We got a nice-looking day ahead of us here. Weather-wise, about normal, temperature-wise, for the next while. A little cool out there this morning. That's just me. You may not feel that it's so bad. Saskatoon today in a mix of sun and cloud is what we're going to see this afternoon in Saskatoon, with a 30% chance of showers and a high today in Saskatoon of 23. Overnight tonight, low of 12. Tomorrow, Saskatoon cloudy with some afternoon showers, a high of 22. And then Monday will be sunny, breezy, and a high of 22 for Saskatoon. In Regina today, final day of Mosaic, mix of sun and cloud, chance of afternoon showers, and a high of 27 degrees in Regina today. A little warmer, showers overnight, and a low of 15. Sunday we'll see a mix of sun and cloud, chance of afternoon showers, Regina 24. And Monday will be sunny with a high of 24 degrees. Currently Regina mostly cloudy this morning. Just a very light southwest wind at 9 and 14 degrees the temperature. Saskatoon, sunshine. A light southwest breeze, that is, a southwest breeze at 10, and the temperature in Saskatoon right now, 10 degrees. We got lots on the go this morning. What we do Saturday mornings with our talk shots, we revisit some of the interviews from the Evan Bray Show over the past week, also some of the highlights from the Green Zone that you listen to in the afternoons on CJME and CKOM, plus you'll even hear some snippets from the morning shows that you listen to, be it Greg Morgan on CJME Regina, or Shaq, Mark Lowe Shaq, doing the morning show at CKOM Saskatoon. Plus, we keep you up to date as to what's going on in your world. Keep an eye on the weather, what's going on in the world of sports. And a lot of people in Saskatchewan certainly keeping an eye on water levels these days, as we're going to see this big surge coming out of Lake Diefenbaker in the coming days and down the South Saskatchewan River. Patrick Boyle from the Water Security Agency is going to be joining us just after 9:30 this morning to give us the absolute latest as to how things are looking. It's, you know, it's kind of a double whammy what's going on with the flows into Lake Diefenbaker this spring because of incredible snowpack in the Rockies, which is great to hear. I've saw some reports of people that study the snowpack in the Rockies saying they haven't seen this depth of snow in the Rockies for many, many, many years. And then you throw in the incredible amount of rain that so many parts of central and southern Alberta got over the past week as well. So water's on the rise. I think that's good. We always like to see more water, certainly in Lake Diefenbaker, and certainly flushing out the South Saskatchewan River. And, you know, it's just a good warning that you'll hear from different agencies and people that work along the river saying, be very careful, as we'll see the significant increase in water levels in the South Saskatchewan in the coming days. And with that, you get a stronger current. And with that, you get a lot of crap in the river as well. You know, if you're a river watcher, when we get these high levels, you know, you might see, I don't know, dead animals, tree trunks, anything that can be picked up along the side of the river with that increasing water level. Probably going to happen. More on that through the course of the morning here. Riders, when are we going to get this rider season going? I don't know about this schedule. So CFL regular season got going last night. Bombers got a win over Calgary. Riders, of course, first regular season game at Mosaic a week from today against the BC Lions. So we got lots of football talk going on. Don't get me started on the Toronto Blue Jays here today. Gosh, those guys are just having such a difficult time these days. Okay, let's think happy thoughts here. Talk Shots, Brent Lauks with you. Anything on your mind, Saskatchewan, you can reach me on our text line, phone call, whatever you want to do, 1-877-332-TALK, 1-877-332-8255. 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

0: KOM CJME, Brent Loux with you, hosting Talk Shots here every Saturday morning from 6 until 11. Decent weather, 23 for Saskatoon today with a mix of sun and cloud. Even warmer for Regina with a high of 27. And both cities, a chance of some afternoon showers, maybe even some thundershower activity afternoon and evening. Regina this morning, cloudy 14. Saskatoon in the sunshine, currently 10 degrees. You heard the commercial there for the Saskatoon Berries. The Berries host the Regina Red Sox tonight at Curry Field. Early on in the season here for the Western Canada Baseball League, but the Berries on top of the East Division with a record of 5-2. Red Sox, not such a good record. They're sitting at 3 wins and 4 losses. Earlier this week on the Green Zone, Saskatoon Berries head coach Joe Carnahan was on the Green Zone talking about the challenges of getting ready with this early start to the season and a shortened preparation time.
1: So with a shorter camp, what's it like trying to get to know the dynamic of a team as quickly as you need to in a short season like this one?
2: Yeah, it's a work in progress. We have a lot of new faces like everybody does every year, and we still have guys trickling in here throughout this week and next week, and yeah, just getting to know everybody, kind of figuring out where the pieces fit and all that. It's a work in progress, but we have a good group of guys.
1: Yeah, how often day to day are you changing the names on the lineup card to see who fits where?
2: Well, we weren't changing it too much. The first couple games we had 9 position guys, so that was a pretty easy lineup to write, and we have a lot of pitchers here and that, and then we've gotten a couple more position guys here in the last couple of days, so our roster's filling up here.
1: So a 3-year extension is well announced last week. What does that tell us about how you feel about being the manager of the Berries?
2: Oh, it's great to work for this group here, Saskatoon Entertainment Group. Just the way they run the organization, it's ran professionally, always looking to get better. And it's just great, the people involved and the ownership group and just being able to do this in the summer and then the academy in the winter. It's a great job and just excited to be able to continue doing it.
1: You play in the league, you manage the league. Where is the level of play right now in the WCBL?
2: Oh, it's good. I mean, it's good. There's a lot of kids from some big schools coming up here, and you get kids getting drafted in the LA. Carter Beck, for example, he has a chance to go pretty high in the draft this year, and there's other guys that have played in the league here this past year and previous years that are getting drafted, and then you start seeing guys who've been in the league that are in the major leagues right now, and the talent level is good, rosters are deep, and it's a good league.
1: Joe Carnahan joining us, the Saskatoon Berries manager. You mentioned Carter Beck not returning this year due to the MLB Combine and his future in the MLB draft, but definitely a star over the last couple of years. It's a great news story about this league, and as you mentioned, the talent level. But what does that do for you for a recruitment tool, or you can point to this league and draw a line to potentially the majors when you're asking a kid maybe from the States to come up and play some summer ball in Saskatchewan?
2: Yeah, I mean, in Carter's case, for him putting up the numbers that he did up here and then in school as well, he was player of the year in their conference, and he was just at Busch Stadium there in St. Louis, I think 3-4 days ago with a workout there with the Cardinals, and he's got like 11 or 12 more goals with some teams, and like you said, the MLB Combine. So, I mean, this is a league that you can play in this league, you can continue to develop and get better, and it's not going to hurt your draft stuff.
1: What are those conversations like, Joe, when it comes to recruitment for you to bring players up? Is it a lot about pitching the league, or do you get sometimes a call from, a player themselves who's interested to come north?
2: Yeah, it varies. You get coaches that call you, or you get in touch with coaches. There's players that, that you hear from somebody, so you try to get in touch with them. And there's also a lot of players that want to come up here and play as well. So it varies with everything. And there's a lot of interest with coaches and schools and players playing in this league and playing in Saskatoon. And it's a very good thing to have.
1: Joe Carnahan joining us. Okay, what is the biggest thing an organization in the WCBL needs to have success as quickly and consistently as the Berries have had, aside, of course, from having an excellent manager?
2: No, the big thing is you just have to treat your players well. You know, it's treat your players well, give them the resources to stay healthy. You know, as an organization, don't cut corners with stuff and just treat the players well, create an environment and a culture that's going to be successful. And like our group, what our group does a great job too is getting in the community, and we have a very good community following and the city backs us just kind of a little bit of everything.
0: Joe Carnahan on the Green Zone earlier this week with the Saskatoon Berries, who are on top right now of the East Division of the Western Canada Baseball League with a record of 5-2. They host the Regina Red Sox tonight at 6 in Saskatoon at Curry Field. Looks like it should be a pretty good evening for baseball. About a 30% chance of some showers late afternoon, evening in Saskatoon with a high of 23. For Regina today, mix of sun and cloud. Again, chance of afternoon showers or thunder showers in Regina. And a warmer Saturday in Regina with a high of 27. Regina this morning, cloudy and 14. Saskatoon, sunshine and 10 degrees. Brent Lugs with you. 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

0: Saturday morning, Brent Loux with you on CJME Regina, CKOM Saskatoon. Earlier this week on the CJME Morning Show with Greg Morgan, Greg had a chat with Don Zaba. Don is the owner of the Twilight Drive-In at Wolseley, east of Regina. You're traveling along the Trans-Canada Highway, you'll see the Twilight Drive-In. Been in operation since the 50s and still going strong.
1: Well, the thing is, I think the whole key to it is run a good business, and my dad built it, of course, in 1954, and it's, I think, we've got drive-in theater in our blood for the Zabas.
2: And who's showing up these days? Are you seeing more nostalgic seekers or young families or first-timers discovering for the first time a drive-in?
1: Well, actually, we have a little bit of both, Dave, but right now it seems to be a lot of the younger families are coming back. Their mom and dad had brought them years ago, and now they're following in their footsteps.
2: What's it like running a drive-in in 2026? Talk to me about, you know, worrying about the weather, the technology, the movie licensing. Take me through life as a drive-in operator.
1: Well, actually, the drive-in operator is, there's a lot behind the scenes, but as running the movie, it's great. You meet a lot of people who see every movie that is possibly made that you want to play. Visiting with the people at the drive-in is just great. And I tell you what, at the Twilight Drive-In, we have the best sunsets every place can see in the world.
2: I love the Twilight because, for nostalgic purposes, you've kept everything that I grew up remembering about a drive-in. There's a swing set off to the corner. It's well-groomed. You do have speakers you can still put on your window. It's not only FM, right?
1: Yes, we certainly do. We have speakers that you pull up to there, and you put them in your window, and you crank them up, and you turn them on. Still, a lot of customers, they come, and they want to know if the speakers still work, and we say absolutely. So they pull up to there just for nostalgic reasons, and they listen to the movie on the speaker.
2: Is it hard being a drive-in operator to get popular movies on your speaker?

0: green? Does it cost a lot of money, or what's it like having to deal with that?
1: Years ago, we had to wait quite a while, but now we switched to digital, and it's like everything else. You know, you can play it within a week or two of opening night, and the cost is just about whatever you make at your box office. Of course, the film companies want their piece, so it's really a percentage of what the you make at the box office.
0: Are you making money, or are you just enjoying operating the drive-in, Don?
1: Oh, no, we're doing well. The concession does very, very well. You know, we have, of course, popcorn is the number one seller, and a whole bunch of deep-fried food. No, the concession does really well. It probably carries the place as much as the box office does.
0: Don Zapp is my guest from Twilight Drive-In in Wolseley. I highly recommend a trip out to Wolseley to experience this. How do you maintain the nostalgic idea for some of those older drive-in viewers that come by? What are some of the things that you'll always see at a Don Zapp experience?
1: We have a homemade video that we play before the show, and it's just really old-time school. We still play the old Woody Woodpecker and the cartoons, Yogi Bear, before the movie. We have a bunch of old like theater posters hanging in our concession stand, some old pictures of the drive-in when it was first being built. They really appreciate looking at the history of the Twilight Drive-In.
2: That's really cool, isn't it? Don Zapp family that's owned the Twilight Drive-In at Wolseley, east of Regina, on the number one and still going strong. Not so many drive-ins around anymore, still a few. My memory, I grew up in southwest Manitoba, and I used to go to a drive-in at Melita, Manitoba, and one of the memories, you know, you think about, they were talking about in the interview with Don memories, and I can recall sitting in a vehicle, getting ready for the movie in the RCMP, driving slowly down each row, clearly looking for people that maybe brought in beer, and I remember the cops came to one car, go talk to the driver, and you could tell they were having a conversation. The driver got out, opened the trunk, and the police officer, I'm sure, was expecting to find beer. But as the trunk lid opened, there's two heads pop up, and that was always the thing, wasn't it? Well, yeah, we're going to the drive-in theater, but don't want to have to pay that admission fee, so we'll stash some people in the trunk. Good morning, Brent Laux with you, Saturday morning on 980 CJME and 650 CKOM.
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4: It's 6:30. I'm Laura Fominoff. Both the province's Water Security Agency and Saskatoon Fire Departments are warning people about surging water levels on the South Saskatchewan River. Starting tomorrow, the agency will have its first major release of water in 6 years. There's been another death on a Saskatchewan First Nation, and Shelbrooke RCMP believe it's suspicious. On Thursday evening, a man was found dead on the Mistawasis First Nation. An Indigenous Peacekeeper pilot project has launched in Saskatoon to reduce crime, collect data, and build relationships in the community. The city says teams of two will spend 40 hours a week throughout the summer in certain neighborhoods. And we now know how much hosting the Grey Cup in Regina next year is going to cost. Taxpayers are being asked to put up $1.5 million, a 50% increase from when Regina last hosted the big game in 2022. Your CJME and CKOM weekend weather for Regina and southern Saskatchewan. Sun and cloud, 30% chance of showers today, risk of a thunderstorm, high of 27. Showers or thunderstorms tonight, low to 15. Saskatoon in central Saskatchewan, partly sunny, 30% chance of showers today, high of 23. The same for tonight, partly cloudy, 30% chance of showers, low down to 12 degrees. In Saskatoon right now, sunshine, southwest wind to 10, it's 10 degrees. In Regina, cloudy, southwest wind to 9, it's 14 degrees. It's 6:31. I'm Laura Fominoff.
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0: Cummings, Randy Bachman, touring again as the Guess Who, playing Sastel Center tonight in Saskatoon. Good seats still available, and not a bad price. I was online looking at Ticketmaster. You can get tickets on the floor for this great show tonight. $65. Take that. Hey, thanks to Rick out in Alberta, who's listening in and sent a text in here this morning on our text line at 1-877-332-TALK, 1-877-332-8255. Picture from Leduc. That's near Edmonton. Yesterday, big hailstorm. Like, there's banks of hail. It looks like snowdrifts. Wow. They've had some wild weather out in Alberta over the past while. I know I've got my kids, some live in Calgary, some up around Sylvan Lake, and they were just talking about the wild amount of rain they've had over the past while as well, which is leading to, as we were talking earlier, increased water flow into the South Saskatchewan, into Lake Diefenbaker, and then a big release coming beginning tomorrow. They're going to open up the gates at the Gardiner Dam and let some of that water head down the river. Just something to watch for. We'll talk more about that with Patrick Boyle from the Water Security Agency. We're going to check in with him coming up after 9:30 here this morning. CFL regular season got going last night. Bombers beat Calgary by a score of 30-28. Montreal over Hamilton, 30-27. Edmonton and Ottawa play tonight. We got to wait till next week, next Saturday, for the Riders season opener, home opener, as they'll host the BC Lions next Saturday. It was a topic of discussion, though, this week on the Green Zone, and that was the fact that DAZN, the streaming sports network, will be carrying Saturday night games next season. There was a conversation with Deidre Dion from DAZN, Canadian rep with the Green Zone.
1: You were born in North Battleford. You're raised in Red Deer, so I need to know how much Rough Rider gear do you have in your house at this moment?
2: It's a good start.
3: So, you know what? Because I work in sports, I try and stay team agnostic, but what I will say is my children get a lot of Rough Rider gear from their grandparents who were born and raised in Radville, so that's where the Dion family originates.
1: Okay.
2: So the family was like, we can't trust mom to deal with this appropriately. So we need to step in and make sure that these kids are taken care of and they're set down the right path. Is that where we're going with this, Deidre?
3: Yeah, I think grandpa says, you know, the Rough Riders are the only team, Canadian team last year that brought him any joy in the whole sports calendar year. It was a tough one except for the Rough Riders. So They were his one guiding light.
2: Oilers fan then, maybe?
1: Deidre, when you look at the future of DAZN as a company, as an organization, I'm curious to know why the CFL made sense, why DAZN raised their hand and said, hey, we want a piece of this.
3: Well, as you pointed out, we've been broadcasting football with NFL Game Pass since 2017. So we have a core cohort of football subscribers, lots of very fanatic football fans that engage with our platform all the time during the NFL season. And we also know that a lot of people that watch NFL are also engaging in CFL. But there's also another cohort of football fans, and it gives us year-round content. So having the opposite seasons is important. And we also really believe in the league. The numbers on television continue to grow. The changes that are being made, the investment in football, the participation in football, there's a lot of upside. So we make strong business decisions on a local market basis, and we also have the advantage of being a global streaming platform. So we're in 200 markets around the world, and we have that advantage when we approach rights holders to say, you know, not only can we be a great partner in Canada, but we can package and market and go to our global fan base, those that are consuming North American sports in Europe, NFL Game Pass, NHL TV, NCAA football, basketball, and actually put CFL in front of those fans in a very cohesive and strategic way.
2: Deidre, we keep running into people that think that this deal is a sign that the CFL might be in trouble, which is odd, because when we first heard about it, we were like, no, this is this is good for the league. This is an increase in revenue. This is a higher cap. This is a lot of things. So what would you say to the CFL fan that might have that opinion about this deal, not just with the CFL and TSM, but also adding DAZN and YouTube to this most recent agreement, which kicks in 2027?
3: Well, I think there's always going to be some resistance to change, right? Change is a little bit nerve-wracking, especially when you've consumed sports a certain way and you like having that consistency. But what I would say is sports streaming has been a disruptor for quite some time. And those that engage with the global sports streamers, those that have DAZN subscriptions, know that we're here for the long term. We're constantly innovative. I think what makes us different is we are dedicated to sports. All of our streaming in all those markets is about sports fans. So we have 2,000 internal engineers working on making it better. Mm. And that is the core of what we do. And so I don't think that this is a sign that that this is a bad thing for the CFL. I think we bring a different audience, and we're going to be able to put CFL football in front of a new fan base and really meet the fans where they're at, because our intent is to make sure that this content is accessible to everywhere and anywhere that fans want to consume it.
1: Deidre Dion joining us, the Vice President at DAZN Canada, here explaining some of this deal. And of course, you know this in the broadcasting world where you've been with the Sportsnet. Sportsnet Plus came on. TSN's done theirs with TSN Plus 2. There's the sticker shock of a streaming service, and we've got that reaction right away, which is, I'm going to have to pay this much. But you can make that up in added value. What is DAZN's plan for added value above and beyond just here's your 21 regular season games?
3: Yeah, I think it's fair. You know, it's always difficult to have to go somewhere else to pay for content, but we're in an era where you do pay for content everywhere you're consuming it. It's just that, what does DAZN bring that's different? And it's going to be our goal to be a value add. I would say we aren't just a paid subscription service. We do have a lot of content that's ahead of the paywall, and we're constantly investing in innovation.
0: And that's coming next season. That was Deidre Dion, Vice President of DAZN Canada, talking about her roots here in Saskatchewan, but also talking about the new deal with the CFL and DAZN beginning next season, where they will carry Saturday night games only on DAZN, along with playoff games in the first round. Always change, isn't there? I know some people don't like the idea. It's like she was saying, a lot of people are just resistant to change. And it's, you know, shaken up this whole streaming business. You think about the days where we only had two or three channels on the TV, and you always knew you'd get your hockey on CBC on Saturday night. But of course, it's all changed. And there's all these channels now, and you got to pay attention. You know, it's no different than the Blue Jays, Major League Baseball. Most of the games on Sportsnet, but then every once in a while, you got Apple in there. And I think that's the way of the world. We're just going to see more and more of that kind of diversity, if we can call it that, in the world of sports and entertainment. Good morning, Brent Clouks with you. Saturday, pretty good temperatures. Regina today will have a high of 27. Final day of Mosaic for all the pavilions in Regina. Open till midnight tonight. Chance of some afternoon showers in Regina. Saskatoon today, mix of sun and cloud. Slight chance of showers for the Saskatchewan Children's Festival, which continues through the weekend at Kinsman Park, downtown Saskatoon. And Saskatoon today, high of 23. Right now, Saturday morning, in the sunshine, Saskatoon 10 degrees, cloudy in Regina, it's 14. 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

0: Good morning, Brent Lux with your Talk Shots. Every Saturday morning, CJME Regina, CKOM Saskatoon. I'm here from 6 till 11. Anything on your mind? You can reach me on our text line or call if you like, 1-877-332-TALK, 1-877-332-8255. One guest that caught my attention this week on the Evan Bray Show was Jake Foss. Jake is the director of fiscal studies with the Fraser Institute, and they've come out with a report saying it's time Canada should look at reducing the number of people who draw the old age security. And he was also talking about perhaps increasing the age of retirement. Here's a bit of that conversation from the Evan Bray Show.
1: Well, I think it's ultimately two things. So it's what you've outlined already, which is that the federal government is in a very precarious fiscal situation right now, and it's only getting worse rather than getting better over time. And the second element is also looking at programs or other services that the federal government is spending a significant amount of money on that are perhaps poorly targeted, are going to, you know, individuals who maybe aren't genuinely in need. And with the eligibility criteria, you know, that you have in there, so old age security is one of the biggest line items for the government. It's almost one in every $5 that the federal government spends on programs. So this is one of the programs that we start with. There's certainly a lot of other programs that we can certainly dig into as well.
2: So let's talk a bit about kind of what you explored in your report. What is it about the current OAS system that you would say it is not sustainable?
1: Well, ultimately, it's the poor targeting. So there's many seniors that are definitely genuinely in need, low-income seniors, many middle-income seniors, you know, who receive OAS payments or perhaps even receive guaranteed income supplements as well. Those are not seniors, you know, that we're talking about, you know, we have to reduce benefits for. It's more so the fact that, you know, old age security can be given to people who are earning more than $91,000 a year, for instance, and you can have a single individual earning up to $182,000 or a couple earning up to $308,000 still earning or still getting old age security benefits from the government itself. And those are individuals that are not necessarily genuinely in need, like those low-income or those middle-income seniors. So if we can actually better target the program towards some of the people who are more genuinely in need and remove some of the people who are receiving benefits who are not genuinely in need, you can reduce the cost of the program over time. And also, you know, if you're changing the age of eligibility from 65 to 67, like what we had previously proposed, that's more in line with what other countries are doing around the world to make sure that this is a sustainable program in the long run, and it's not going to grow wildly out of control in terms of the costs.
2: Fraser Institute's Jake Foss is my guest. He is one of the authors of a report that suggests maybe if we want to get our federal finances under control, we need to look at old age security and how it's rolled out. So is there a number that you think is the right threshold? Like how do you define genuinely in need? I think that's the phrase I heard you use.
1: Yeah, so I mean, it's ultimately looking at the percentage of people, you know, earning that amount of money, but it's also looking at other comparable programs like the Canada Pension Plan, for instance. So if we had, you know, the maximum income that you could earn before your benefits are being rolled back, in line with the Canada Pension Plan, that's at about $74,600 per year. So that would reduce the income threshold. And it would get, you know, it would remove some of the people who are currently receiving OAS, but are not genuinely in need in terms of, you know, they have relatively high incomes compared to most of the Canadian population, not just relative to other seniors, but they're actually earning far higher than the median earning wage in Canada. These are people, that are relatively well off. They're not necessarily people needing government assistance, to continue, to thrive in society. So, you know, if we're looking at comparable programs, the Canada Pension Plan is a really good one, and that's the sort of income threshold I'd be looking at.
2: You know, there's so many different opinions and views on this topic, and we've covered it before. So you've got, you know, some people saying the government has too many handouts as it is and shouldn't even be in the business of administering a pension plan. Like they should not be involved. Then you've got others that are saying the government doesn't do enough to ensure that people can live in the country and enjoy a reasonably good standard of living and quality of life. And then, of course, you've got people saying, look, I worked my whole life. I paid taxes in this country. I earned the benefits that I'm getting in retirement. What's the response to that, Jake?
1: So I would say, you know, it's ultimately looking at reforms to the system. So I'm not certainly suggesting, you know, we're tearing up old age security or guaranteed income supplements. Because I think there's definitely, you know, some credence to having, you know, a system that helps especially vulnerable seniors, low-income seniors, and some of the middle-income seniors to help, especially when we have a cost-of-living situation like we currently do. So maintaining those programs, I think, is definitely a good idea with old age security and guaranteed income supplements. We have the Canada Pension Plan. People also have their own private savings. So I think we generally have a pretty decent pension system in Canada. The problem is that the money is going to a lot of people who aren't necessarily genuinely in need. And that's ultimately one of the main reasons why the cost is growing over time, too, is you not only have a lot of people retiring and getting older in Canada with an aging population, but you also have all of this money going to people who are also in the higher income thresholds as well. And that's ultimately creating a substantial cost for the government and for taxpayers at large.
0: 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Some thoughts on perhaps moving up the age of retirement. That's coming up after 7 o'clock. 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
12: Do you hear that?
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0: We got news coming up here, top of the hour. Coming up after 7 o'clock, we'll have more of that conversation with Jake Fuss, who is the Director of Fiscal Studies with the Fraser Institute. He was on with Evan Bray talking about a report they've done where they think the government, federal government, should consider ways to make the old age security system, not so widespread. What he's suggesting is it becomes more of a means test, I would say, where people who are having a fair amount of income still drawing OAS. So that's one of their suggestions. And then we're going to hear him talk about moving the official age of retirement up from 65. So stay with us for that. Brent Laux with you. It's Talk Shots on a fine Saturday morning on 650 CKOM and 980 CJME.
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6: It's 7 o'clock. Good morning. I'm Laura Fominov. The floodgates are literally going to open at the Gardner Dam this weekend for the first time in 6 years. Shelbrook RCMP are investigating another death on a First Nation and the cost to host next year's Grey Cup in Regina. In Regina, it's cloudy, 14 degrees. Saskatoon, sunshine, and it's 10 degrees. Well, over the next few days, the South Saskatchewan River is expected to rise at least 2 feet in the Saskatoon area alone after water is released tomorrow through the Gardner Dam for the first time in 6 years. The Saskatoon Fire Department Deputy Chief Sean Thody says the river will be flowing at more than twice its rate now, up to 700 cubic meters per second. What does that mean? Well, basically, the current is going to be really strong.
15: When we get to flow rates above that 500 is when we can't send in our divers into the water because the current is too strong and becomes a safety issue.
6: So he's cautioning people who use the river to be very careful and also to keep a close eye on their pets. Shelbrook RCMP and the Major Crimes Unit are investigating a death on another First Nation. According to a news release, police were called to a rural area on the Mistawasses First Nation after 6 p.m. on Thursday. They found a man dead and they're now working to identify him. No other information available, but they're asking people to report any suspicious activity they may have seen between June 1st and the 4th. A Regina woman who starved a 4-year-old child and abused her 2-year-old sister has been approved for day parole. Tammy Goforth was convicted of second-degree murder and criminal negligence in 2016. She was sentenced to life in prison, no chance of parole for 17 years. Our Jillian Massey has more on why she's eligible now.
16: Tammy Goforth spent 10 years behind bars. Day parole gives offenders the opportunity to reintegrate back into society. Goforth is still serving her sentence and won't be eligible for full parole until 2033. Criminal defense lawyer Brady Knight says there are serious consequences if conditions are breached.
17: I would say it would be very unlikely that she is free to go and do whatever she wants, wherever she pleases.
16: Goforth's got a list of conditions to follow, including a curfew and no contact with children. China. I'm Jillian Massey.
6: Canada is blocking temporarily all livestock from Texas after an infestation of the New World screwworm found in that state. It's a fly. It's pretty gross that lays eggs in open wounds or in eyes, ears, nose, and mouths, and the larvae eats live tissue. In the Middle East this morning, Bahrain's government says it's intercepted several Iranian ballistic missiles and drones fired their way, targeting U.S. Navy bases. The same happened in Kuwait, and 9 people in Lebanon are dead after Israeli strikes just 2 days after the two countries negotiated a ceasefire. Today marks the 82nd anniversary of D-Day and the Battle of Normandy. Allied soldiers, including Canadians, scrambled ashore as planes attacked German positions and paratroopers secured a hold further inland. The Royal Regina Rifles will hold a ceremony at the Regina Cenotaph marking the day a little later this afternoon. And we now know the price tag for Regina taxpayers to host the Grey Cup next year. In a bid by the riders, it included a $1.5 million commitment from the city of Regina, recommended by the executive committee behind closed doors last year. The latest local news is as close as your phone. Check out CKOM.com and CJME.com, Saskatchewan's homepages for news. It's 7:04.
18: sports from the Green Zone. Starting in the 2027-2028 season, women's flag football will be played on university fields across Canada as an official U.S. sports pilot sport. CKOM Green Zone sports reporter Scott Roblin tells us athletes in Saskatchewan say the move will help keep more girls invested on the football field.
19: From suiting up with the Regina Riot on the tackle side to flag football with the University of Regina varsity club team, football is Shaden Magnus's life. Now a brand new door has opened for athletes like her, with U Sports accepting women's flag football on a pilot sport basis.
20: There's lots of girls that will continue playing all throughout high school and into their post-secondary careers.
19: University of Regina Director of Sport Lisa Robertson was part of the committee which approved the addition, but says there's plenty to figure out, including which programs will field teams.
21: I think there's some interesting opportunities. What they are yet, I don't feel comfortable speaking to it.
19: In Saskatoon, I'm Scott Roblin.
18: Toronto Blue Jays are down to fourth place in the AL East division standings after a 13-3 loss to Baltimore and the New York Knicks, just a couple of wins away from their first NBA title since 1973. Your CJME and CKOM weekend weather could be stormy. Regina and southern Saskatchewan, sun and cloud, 30% chance of showers today, high of 27 degrees. Showers or thunderstorms tonight, down to 15 degrees. Saskatoon and central Saskatchewan, partly sunny, 30% chance of showers, up to 23 degrees. Partly cloudy, down to 12 degrees tonight, with a 30% chance of showers. Across the province right now, the battle forwards 9. It's 14 in Prince Albert, Estevan and Weyburn, 13 in Swift Current, and in Moose Jaw, 14 degrees as well. Regina right now, mostly cloudy, south breeze at 6, it's 15 degrees. Saskatoon, sunshine, southwest wind to 18, it's 13 degrees. It is 7:06, I'm Laura Falanoff.
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0: Saturday morning, decent weekend coming our way. Good morning, it's Brent Lux with you on 980 CJME Regina, 650 CKOM Saskatoon. Still a fair amount of cloud around Regina this hour, 15 degrees there. Nice and sunny Saskatoon, sitting at 13 degrees this morning. Taking a listen to a little bit more of the conversation from the Eben Bray Show this week with Jake Fuss. Jake is the director of fiscal studies at the Fraser Institute, and they had put together this report calling on Ottawa to rethink old age security and also raising the retirement age. Now, the old age security thing, I'm kind of torn on that one. I like the idea. People will say, well, listen, I've worked all my life. I'm a Canadian taxpayer. I deserve to get these benefits. On the other hand, if you're making, you know, over $100,000 a year and you're still getting OAS, when that money could maybe go to somebody a little more needy, always the challenges that governments have to face on hot topic issues like that. And then there's the issue of the age of retirement. Now, when you hear people talk about the age of retirement, you can retire at any age you want. But in Canada, to access the old age security system, you can start that only when you get to the age of 65. Canada Pension Plan, on the other hand, you can start as early as 60. But the idea of perhaps upping that retirement age, 65, the eligibility age, that was also a point that Jake Fuss was talking about with Eben Bray.
1: So it used to be the norm with the age of 65, but now with people living longer and ultimately that costing governments more, most advanced countries around the world that we compare ourselves to, like Denmark, Netherlands, Sweden, Italy, United Kingdom, etc., most of these countries have raised their age of eligibility to 67 or even higher, in some cases even to the year of 70. To make their systems much more sustainable. So Canada is really one of only seven high-income OECD countries where the age of eligibility for public retirement programs is 65 or younger, and there are no plans to increase that age in the future. So we're not the only country, but we're definitely now out of step with most of our peer countries around the world who have already made these changes.
2: I remember, I think it was the Harper government talked about raising the eligibility age, ended up backing away after a public outcry and backlash. I'm guessing it wouldn't be received differently now, Jake?
1: You know, I imagine it would be very politically unpopular. But, you know, there's obviously a difference between, you know, popularity of ideas and also what makes sense economically and fiscally as well. And ultimately, you know, no matter what the government is going to do, whether they touch old age security or another program, raise taxes, lower spending, there's always going to be difficult decisions. But if you're not going to make those difficult decisions now, the decisions are going to become even more difficult in the future because you're going to have to either cut more, raise taxes even higher, or make even more difficult decisions than you would have had to do now. So no matter what, those decisions are going to come home to roost. It's just a matter of when and how significant.
2: You know, I see a couple of texts coming in on the text line suggesting that this notion of raising the retirement age to 67 even looks different depending on what the job is you're doing, whether you're working in a trades position, if you're in emergency services, someone suggesting like a nurse versus someone who works at an office job, a desk job, those types of things. So lots would have to be considered, obviously, Jake.
1: Yes, there's a lot going on here, and you know, maybe you're changing things for guaranteed income supplements as well. Maybe you're looking at reforms you can make to Canada Pension Plan or to other, you know, how can we enhance private savings plans, for instance, for Canadians. So there's a lot, you know, going on there, and this is not going to be an easy decision one way or another, but it is something that we should definitely take a long, hard look at.
2: I know you had suggested tying the age of eligibility for OAS to life expectancy. Can you walk me through how would that work in practice?
1: Yeah, so essentially, you know, since we have many people living longer in life now, the government can ultimately, you know, make some sort of calculation based on the life expectancies of Canadians to tie that ultimately to their eligibility, not for individual people, but just as a whole collective. That's what a lot of other countries are doing. So they're making analyses showing, you know, if people are living longer than, you know, 85, for instance, collectively on average, then they're going to tie the start of their eligibility for these programs to that age of eligibility and then how long their life expectancy is. So that's certainly something that you can do and make it flexible and adaptable over time. That's what a lot of the, you know, Nordic countries and a lot of the European countries are doing right now.
2: The report, Jake, is it available on the Fraser Institute website?
1: Yes, that's correct. If you go to FraserInstitute.org, you can see the article that was written, and it's also on the Globe and Mail website.
0: Jake Fuss, Director of Fiscal Studies at the Fraser Institute, in conversation with Evan Bray, and the report they have done looking at OAS age eligibility, maybe also restricting the number of people based on income who would be drawing OAS. Always a hot topic, isn't it? Good morning, it's Brent Loux with you. Beautiful morning across Saskatchewan. Clouds in Regina, sunshine in Saskatoon right now. Temperatures pretty normal, 23 for Saskatoon today. A bit warmer in Regina, up to 27, and Regina has a chance of some afternoon showers or thunder showers. Heading towards Sunday, though, Regina, mix of sun and cloud, 24. Saskatoon tomorrow, cloudy, afternoon showers in 22. And then the week starts nice for both cities. Monday will be sunny, 22 for Saskatoon, 24 in Regina. Just after 7 o'clock here this Saturday morning, we're sunny in Saskatoon. It's 13 degrees. Regina currently cloudy, not much wind, and 15. 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

0: is going to be rising in Lake Diefenbaker and the South Saskatchewan River in the coming days as the Water Security Agency announced they're going to open up the spillway at Gardner Dam on the north end of Lake Diefenbaker, which will then see the flow on the South Saskatchewan increase significantly. The discharge is going to start tomorrow, and they expect the peak of the river to come through Saskatoon around the 11th. That'll be the peak. We're going to get more on that with Patrick Boyle from the Water Security Agency. We're going to check in with him for an update coming up after 9:30 this morning. So you see where WestJet and Sunwing have basically said, we're not flying to Cuba anymore. No more flights to Cuba from WestJet or Sunwing Vacations. Of course, WestJet owns Sunwing now. They say they've suspended all flights and all vacation operations until further notice. And, of course, that's because of the situation in Cuba where, with the American action in Venezuela that effectively cut off oil to Cuba, they're being squeezed. It was a topic of conversation on the Evan Bray Show with John Kirk. John is a professor of Latin American studies at Dalhousie University. And, you know, Kirk was talking about the fact this isn't new, that the U.S. and Cuba have been at odds for many years.
1: 1962 with the blockade, which continues to this day. So it's very difficult for other countries to trade with Cuba. The fuel blockade you mentioned, there has been one tanker in 4 months arriving in Cuba. What that means is that there's no fuel for the hospitals, the schools, for buses, for transportation. So it's had a massive, massive impact. There are sanctions against any foreign business. You may have seen in the past 2 weeks, Sheraton International, based outside Edmonton, suspended its operations because of sanctions that Trump had imposed. And then, ironically enough, 55% of Sherritt's shares were then sold to an American company. American company headed by a former financial advisor to President Trump, who then got State Department green light. So it's illegal for Canadians to be involved, but it's okay for a friend of Trump. You may also have seen that 2 days ago, Blue Diamond, the major hotel chain for Canadians in Cuba, has closed its operations. So anyone in Saskatchewan who usually goes to Cuba for a beach vacation is now faced with the fact that there are no Canadian companies involved. It is a massive blow to Canadians, but also, of course, to the Cuban economy. There are also psychological operations. Trump has sort of been saying consistently, I can take Cuba whenever I want to. He's been toying with Cuba since he's been in power. And the CIA head of the CIA director was in Cuba 3 weeks ago, basically reading the riot act to Cuba. So these thousand cuts started with Trump 1, and in the second mandate of Trump have continued.
2: It's amazing when you look at, I mean, some of them, like you say, it could be, the saying, I think, is a death by a thousand cuts, but some of these are fairly deep. Some of these are fairly serious. John, I wonder about the timing of this case involving former Cuban President Raul Castro. I mean, these charges relate to the 1996 shoot down of two civilian aircraft. Any thoughts on the timing? Why pursue it now, 30 years later?
1: Sure. Well, today, Raul Castro turns 95. Can you imagine a 95-year-old man being paraded, manacled, taken to a court in New York? It ain't going to happen. So I think that this, again, is one of the thousand cuts that Raul Castro, well, bear in mind that the midterms are going to be facing the United States in November. Bear in mind that the U.S. is losing the war in Iran. This was supposed to be an easy fix over in a few days. It's continuing. Strait of Hormuz continues to make life impossible for everybody in the world because of high fuel costs. So I think that this is seen as an easy fix for the Trump administration as it heads into the midterms with declining popularity of Trump. I think that they've made a miscalculation.
2: Can you give us a sense of the severity of what Cuba is feeling right now? Can they survive the Donald Trump presidency?
1: Well, the jury's out as to whether they can survive. You could argue historically that the January 3rd, 1961, the U.S. broke relations with Cuba, and it was only under Barack Obama when they were renewed. And under Obama, Cuba-U.S. relations took off remarkably well. Then, of course, Trump came along. I think that the Cubans have been remarkably resilient since 1961, but things are tough. Every day I'm in contact with people in Cuba, and I know how difficult it is. Imagine what it's like to have 3 hours of electricity a day.

0: Keep you up to date on the weather. Nice weekend. Mix of sun and cloud for Saskatoon. Today, a high of 23. Another day for the Saskatchewan Children's Festival in Kinsman Park in Saskatoon. Tomorrow for Saskatoon, cloudy with some afternoon showers and a high of 22. In Regina today, Mosaic continues. Pavilions open 2 o'clock this afternoon, and they all go till midnight tonight. Final day of Mosaic. Mix of sun and cloud. Maybe some afternoon showers. Regina 27, the high today. Showers overnight in Regina, low 15. Mix of sun and cloud on Sunday in Regina. Again, possible afternoon showers, a high of 24. And then we kick off a brand new week, and both cities are going to be sunny and warm on Monday. 22 for Saskatoon, 24 for Regina. This morning, on this fine Saturday, Regina is currently cloudy, not much wind, 15 degrees. Sunny in Saskatoon, a southwest wind at 18, and it's 13 degrees. 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
2: There once was a kid named Daryl who just loved gas. 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And when you do, well, there they are. 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

0: that you can get involved with next week. And these are brand new. They've got Riderland Park, which is going to be a free family-oriented destination for fans at Confederation Park by Mosaic. They say that each game theme will be featured with the activities. There's going to be live music and face painting and photo opportunities, autograph signing, and lots of games for the kids. The home opener event is also going to allow you to get a picture with the Grey Cup before the raising of the championship banner next Saturday. Plus, the game day tailgate event will be open to the public on foot, located south of the Brandt Center. It's interesting to see how this is going to work. I thought that the whole idea with the tailgate was it was opened up to season ticket holders, but they say that 200 tailgate passes are available for the event, allowing those with a pass to bring in their own approved food and beverages. So it's brand new for the riders to do the tailgate thing. We'll see how it goes. Opening day next Saturday. Good morning. Brent Laux with you till 11 on Talk Shots, 980 CJME and 650 CKOM.
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2: It's 7:30. I'm Lara Fominoff. A man has been found dead in a rural area on the Mistawasses First Nation near Shelbrook. RCMP say they were called to the area Thursday evening. Major Crimes is investigating. For the first time in 6 years, the Water Security Agency will be releasing water from Lake Diefenbaker through the Gardner Dam this weekend. The agency is warning people to be careful around the South Saskatchewan River over the next several days. Today marks the 82nd anniversary of D-Day and the Battle of Normandy. The Royal Regina Rifles will hold a ceremony at the Cenotaph this afternoon at 2:45. And if you see an SUV driving through Regina today covered in Post-it notes, it's a couple driving across the country collecting messages of love and hope. Your CJME and CKOM weekend weather for Regina and southern Saskatchewan. Sun and cloud, 30% chance of showers, risk of a thunderstorm, high of 27. Showers or thunderstorms continuing tonight, down to 15 degrees. For Saskatoon and central Saskatchewan, partly sunny, 30% chance of showers, high of 23 today. Partly cloudy, 30% chance of showers continuing tonight, down to 12 degrees. In Regina right now, cloudy, south wind to 6, it's 15 degrees. Saskatoon, sunshine, southwest wind to 18 and it's 13 degrees. It is 7:32. I'm Lara Fominoff.
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CFL regular season kicked off this week. Bombers beat Calgary last night by a score of 30-28. It was Montreal over Hamilton, 30-27. Couple of close games. Edmonton and Ottawa go head-to-head tonight. Our Riders bye week for the opening week. So it's a week today. The Riders host the BC Lions at Mosaic. And the Riders have put out some information about two pre-game fan experiences.

0: These guys are going hard. They're busy. Burton Cummings, Randy Bachman, touring again as the Guess Who, and they land in Saskatoon for a concert tonight at SaskTel Center. Tickets still available. I was looking at Ticketmaster. Good price, I would say. $65. You can get a ticket on the floor. Why not check it out? Are you going to go to the concert tonight? I'm guessing there's going to be a lot of Burton Cummings, Randy Bachman fans. Maybe of my age group. But also, my young producer here, Jeremy, tells me he's going to go to the concert. You ever been to a Burton Cummings concert, Jeremy? Never. He's shaking his head. I've got a picture of me and Burton Cummings. Oh, boy. Go back to the early 90s at TCU Place, the Centennial Auditorium in Saskatoon. But it's nice to see him. You know, he's still been a busy guy, living in Moose Jaw, I do believe, now these days, and doing the touring with Randy Bachman. Nice that they were able to patch up whatever differences they had and are entertaining their fans once again. So the Bell Canada data center, getting a lot of talk in our province. It's under construction just south of Regina, and this is going hard. This is a near $2 billion AI data center, and they're hoping to have part of it fully operational by about this time next year. But it was something that Dr. Margaret Hurlburt took a look at, along with a number of other academics. Dr. Hurlburt is a professor at the Johnson Shoyama Graduate School of Public Policy at the University of Regina. And she was on with Evan Bray this week talking about this study that she was involved with about this data center and the questions they were asking.
1: Started with the question about, is this a good idea with all of the use of our scarce resources and all of the power requirements, the concerns? And as it proceeded, our question actually changed to, well, what's missing? What are the information gaps? But what also could we do better? Could be the opportunities that we should pursue?
2: Yeah. So
3: I think what we heard off the start was a lot of focus on jobs, the investment in the province, those types of things. What are the questions that you feel need to be part of the discussion and have answers to look at this as a complete package?
1: Yeah, so we've learned a lot about the water, the plans to make this sustainable in relation to water. And we know there's a gas power plant that's in the works in order to provide the needed electricity. So we're still wondering about, well, are the water requirements actually legally required? Have they been committed to in writing just to assure us that that's going to happen? Who takes on the risk for the transition to net zero and the eventual building of nuclear power? There's cases in the United States, Microsoft and Google, where they are building nuclear power plants to fuel these data centers. So we're moving to clean energy right away. So can that be done? Is there different ways to do partnerships? So opportunities to link this data center more closely to the Polytech and the University of Regina, the education component of that AI strategy that just came out of the federal government, to leverage having this data center here with our education of both our high school students, but also our university students and our academics as well, and other businesses. Can we actually look at all those opportunities that are listed in the AI strategy that are happening even at the farm level with AI? Can we actually leverage those connections with this data center and close the loop, so to speak, so that this is experienced and the benefits are experienced in Saskatchewan?
3: We're chatting today with Dr. Margaret Hurlburt, who is a professor at the Johnson Shoyama Graduate School of Public Policy. She and other colleagues put together a report looking at this AI data center. Do you have a sense, Dr. Hurlburt, that those critical conversations did happen prior to ink on a page and agreement for this data center?
1: I think many of these conversations did. So partly why our research question changed is we discovered more and more about how our concerns, there are plans in the works to address many of our concerns. So more communication, more transparency, it never hurts.
3: Mm-hmm. Are there examples from other jurisdictions? AI data centers, although they're relatively new, they're not unique to Saskatchewan, clearly. Are there things that we could learn, lessons learned from other jurisdictions that factored into your report?
1: Yeah, so there are, as you say, many other centers. So there's data in our report around the job creation. And what the government and Bell have mentioned is actually accurate regarding employment. The more distant knockoff benefits, those are less so documented both in the literature and in experience. So as we kind of unpeeled the onion to look deeper into things, certain things did line up and certain things are a bit more futuristic, mm-hmm. a little less evidence-based, but that doesn't mean that it can't be achieved.
0: Dr. Margaret Hurlbert in conversation with Evan Bray, a study that she was involved with, taking a look at the questions being asked about this Bell Canada data center, which is being built now south of Regina. We'll take a break and have a little bit more of what Dr. Hurlbert had to say here in just a couple of minutes. Beautiful morning, 15 under clouds in Regina right now, sunny in 13 Saskatoon. 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

0: little trooper for you on this Saturday morning. Brent Lux with you, host of Talk Shots, 6 till 11 Saturday mornings on 980 CJME Regina, 650 CKOM Saskatoon. Pretty good weekend weather coming our way. It's 13 in Saskatoon right now with sunshine. Still a fair amount of cloud around Regina, 15 degrees this hour. More of the conversation from the Evan Bray Show with Dr. Margaret Hurlburt, professor at the Johnson Shoyama Graduate School of Public Policy at the U of R, talking about a report she was involved with, a study looking at this planned AI data center, which is being built south of Regina.
1: Do you think our country and maybe our province has the policy tools in place to manage a project like this?
2: You know, I was actually very impressed with the AI strategy for the amount of learning. If you're prepared to take the time and read through that AI strategy, there's a lot of information about what Canada is doing now and achieving in AI and how it's improving people's lives, if not saving their lives. So It's actually a really good read, but the safety and security of our data and the infrastructure, like the questions and gaps, those are identified. And the backup document to that strategy, which was the consultations, is actually a really good read, too, about what might be of concern around infrastructure, security, et cetera.
1: You know, I may be taking you a little bit off the beaten path from your report here, Dr. Hurlburt, but in the discussions that I've had on this radio program about this AI data center, there are people that are concerned about the data center and its location here in Saskatchewan. But then there's a whole host of people that are just not comfortable with AI. And that's, I think, a whole other part of this conversation. Is it fair for me to say, and perhaps maybe obvious for me to say, AI is not going anywhere. So the more we can learn about it, learn how to use it responsibly and understand it is probably better for us even as a nation.
2: I agree. I'm on the management committee for the research board of the World Meteorological Organization, and we actually use AI in climate forecasting and weather forecasting. And it can fill in data. It can, we can train it to complete, these projections. And then we can go in and actually measure that the weather forecasts and the emergency forecasts for storms, et cetera, are more accurate with the AI through the historical record. So with, disaster warnings throughout the world, it's actually saving lives. So AI isn't going to go anywhere. So learning about it, especially for our youth, for our workforce, is really becoming more and more important.
0: Dr. Margaret Hurlburt, Canada Research Chair in Climate Change, Energy and Sustainability Policy, and professor at the Johnson Shoyama Graduate School of Public Policy at the University of Regina, just discussing with Evan Bray this study that she was involved with, looking at this AI data center, biggest in Canada, that's under construction right now just south of Regina and expected to start working, being online, at least part of it, the initial part of it, in about a year's time. This is Talk Shots. Brent Lux with you every Saturday morning on 980 CJME and 650 CKOM.
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0: catch the news this week, Canada is in a technical recession. What does that mean? Apparently, what we saw happen was Canada's gross domestic product fell by 1% in the fourth quarter of 2025, and all of that now combined to have the economists say this is a technical recession. What in the world does that mean? On the Evan Bray Show, Jason Childs, U of R professor of economics, talking about the technical recession.
1: Is it a technical recession or is it just a recession, Jason?
2: I mean, the technical has no meaning here. It is a recession. This is a generally agreed upon definition. It's one of those things. You know, here's the line in the sand we've drawn. We've crossed that line. We're in a recession. I mean, there's nothing magical about the definition. This is playing around with definitions after the fact, and I find that bothersome. But there's nothing magical about two consecutive quarters or 6 months of contracting GDP. Nothing magical about 6 months. What we're really trying to get at with this discussion of a recession is, how's the economy doing? Are we performing well? Are we improving our ability to meet the needs and wants of citizens? And quite frankly, for the last several years, the answer to that has been no. So, like, imagine this following situation. So if quarter one had been positive 0.1% rather than negative 0.1%, would we be dancing in the streets and going, oh my God, things are great? No. So, I mean, we're getting hung up on this and people are spinning it. The underlying reality is the economy is not doing well.
1: Some economists say that the recession label may be misleading because there are other economic indicators that remain relatively stable. Do you agree with that, Jason? What are the indicators, all the full suite of them, that should be considered?
2: Right. You need to be looking at unemployment. You need to be looking at labor force participation. You need to be looking at broad-based, particularly private sector wage growth. I'd want to be looking at private sector investment spending. That whole suite of things needs to be considered when you're really trying to get a sense of the health of the economy. GDP captures a lot of those movements, but not all. And on a lot of those other measures, we aren't doing well either.
1: So when we think about this, I mean, often I think the discussion leads, and I suspect those that are wanting to use the words technical recession are trying to minimize it because they feel like the finger is being pointed at them. But I'm guessing this is a whole host of things that play into this, tariffs, economic uncertainty. Where do you kind of point the finger if that's a thing on this whole topic, Jason?
2: Clearly tariffs are playing a role here. Let's not forget about that. But this is really, the way I'm looking at the data, it's a continuation of the trend we've been on for years. So we've been going in this direction of slow and lagging growth, of really poor investment performance, and those kinds of things for longer than 6 months, longer than, you know, 3-4 quarters. It's been years we've been moving in this direction. So this is not new. It's just finally all catching up to us.
1: What does this mean for the average Canadian? How concerned should Canadians be?
2: I think we should be pretty concerned. I mean, again, looking at the overall economic picture and looking at the trajectory we've been on in terms of, you know, economic performance and debt and a whole bunch of other measures, we're not going in the right direction. And I don't see an effort to really change direction coming out of Ottawa anytime soon. There's some tinkering around the edges, but I don't see a major policy shift.
1: Is this... You know, I was watching the House of Commons question period yesterday where the Prime Minister was not, and I'm going to get into that during open lines, but I'm very critical of him not being there. Mm-hmm. But I do wonder about, you know, Pierre Poilievre was talking about in the G7 countries, we're the only one that is meeting this definition of recession. Someone pointed, well, it's because we share a border and we're so heavily reliant on the United States. He then pointed to Mexico and said, they're not going through it and they have the same shared border. So how do you see, like, what is the difference in Canada right now?
2: The difference largely has been our policy approach, in my opinion. We've set up this suite of policies. We've made it really hard to invest here. We've put a lot of things in place that really are drags on our economy. We've made some changes in the last year or so that have made it marginally better, but nothing big. So that when you're looking at these things, you look at the taxes. It's not helping. You look at, you know, various policies that are across the board about who you can hire, how you can hire, how you can fire, those kinds of things, regulatory overburden that so many businesses face. And you see it in the investment data. Firms just aren't investing here.
0: Jason Childs, University of Regina Professor of Economics on the Evan Bray Show, talking about the story this past week that Canada is now in a technical recession. Good morning. It's Brent Louse with you. It's Saturday morning. Hope you've got a great weekend planned ahead. Lots of stuff going on around our cities and our communities all across Saskatchewan. And the weather, decent. Sunny in Saskatoon right now, 13. Regina's got some cloud, 15 degrees. 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

0: It's 8 o'clock. Good morning. I'm Lara Fominoff. Caution is urged around the South Saskatchewan River this weekend. Another suspicious death on a Saskatchewan First Nation, and we now know the cost of the Regina hosting the Grey Cup next year. In Regina right now, it's cloudy and 15 degrees. Saskatoon sunshine, and it's 13 degrees. A big release of water from the Gardner Dam is coming down the pipeline this weekend for the first time in 6 years. Along with cautionary advice for anyone who might be around the dam this weekend from the Water Security Agency, the Saskatoon Fire Department is warning people as well about the dangers of rapidly rising river levels. Deputy Chief Sean Thody says the river is expected to rise about 2 feet in the city limits and flow more than twice as fast as usual.
1: Just be extra cautious, and we discourage activity when the flow rates get up to the 700 mark.
0: He says when the current is that strong, any person or animal that's caught in that current, they can't send divers in to rescue them. This morning, we're learning about another death on the Saskatchewan First Nation, according to police. Just after 6 p.m. on Thursday, Shelbrook RCMP got a call about a man dead in a rural area on the Mistawasis First Nation. Major Crimes is now investigating. The death is considered suspicious, and work is going on to identify him. But police haven't told us any other information, including where he was found exactly, how long he might have been there, or any possible cause of death. They're asking anyone who may have seen suspicious activity between June 1st and the evening of the 4th to contact them. There are still questions floating around about how a Regina woman convicted of murdering a 4-year-old child has become eligible for day parole. Tammy Goforth was convicted of second-degree murder, criminal negligence in 2016, and was sentenced to life in prison with no chance of parole for 17 years. Well, the parole board now says she's going to live in a facility home for 6 months, and our Jillian Massey has the details.
2: Tammy Goforth has only spent 10 years behind bars, but day parole is offered to help offenders reintegrate back into society. She's still serving her sentence, but won't be eligible for full parole until 2033. Criminal defense lawyer Brady Knight says she's under strict rules for serious offenses.
3: It's a very controlled process and very incremental in the amount of freedom that's granted.
2: Goforth must follow conditions on day parole, including a curfew and no contact with children. In Regina, I'm Jillian Massey.
0: Overseas this morning, Iran fired missiles and launched drones towards its neighbors, including Bahrain and Kuwait. All of them were intercepted, and Iranian media says one of the Kuwaiti targets was a U.S. airbase in that country. Regina taxpayers are being asked to put up $1.5 million to host next year's Grey Cup. The city's executive committee recommended the cash and services commitment behind closed doors during the bid process last year. The city says it'll get back nearly $400,000 from a $12 facility fee charged on tickets, assuming 33,000 of them are actually sold. A 47-year-old Regina man is facing several charges, including fraud over $5,000 in relation to renovation and home improvement projects. Police say between April and September 2025, people paid a company called Sask Abatement for things like landscaping and reno projects. Well, they apparently sent money through some e-transfers and bank drafts. The work wasn't done. Police say the victims in total lost more than $50,000. And if you're in Regina and you see an SUV covered in Post-it notes today, you're probably looking at the newest road trip in the country. A couple is traveling from Toronto to BC with a vehicle wrapped in thousands of messages submitted to an online monument celebrating love and human connection. The latest local news is as close as your phone. Check out CKOM.com and CJME.com, Saskatchewan's homepages for news. It's 8:04. Sports from the Green Zone, Saskatchewan's women's football community celebrating the addition of flag football to U Sports programming starting in 2027. The Green Zone sports reporter Scott Roblin has more.
4: University of Saskatchewan student Julia Smith is a standout quarterback on the school's women's flag football rec team, but admits it's not always easy playing on a varsity squad.
5: We don't have any funding really other than from Football Sask.
4: That could be changing as U Sports has accepted women's flag football as a pilot sport in 2027-28.
5: I think think it'll just encourage more growth of the game when girls can see that there is a higher level.
4: And while competing schools haven't been announced, University of Regina receiver Shaden Magnus is already imagining what a U-Sports National Championship would be like.
6: This could be something for our program's future.
4: In Saskatoon, I'm Scott Roblin.
0: Sergio Castillo hit a 38-yard field goal to give Winnipeg a 30-28 win over Calgary in the CFL regular season opener for both teams last night. And the Canadian men's soccer team has some room for improvement after a one-all draw with Ireland in a friendly at Montreal yesterday. It's 8:05. CJME and CKOM weekend weather. Regina and southern Saskatchewan, sun and cloud, 30% chance of showers today. Risk of a thunderstorm, high of 27. Showers or thunderstorms tonight, down to 15 degrees. Saskatoon and central Saskatchewan, partly sunny, 30% chance of showers, high of 23. That will continue tonight with partly cloudy conditions and down to 12 degrees. Across the province this hour, the Battle Fords 14, same with Weyburn 15 in Prince Albert, Swift Current and Estevan. Yorkton 19, Moose Jaw 16. Regina, mostly cloudy. North breeze at 7, 16 degrees. Saskatoon, sunny. Southwest wind at 21, it's 15. It's 8:06. I'm Lara Fominoff.
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0: 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And actually, there's a lot of activity going on all around the province. 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For Regina, you can check out SAS Parks interpreters at Hike and Bike at Wascana Trails. 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You'll learn all about the unique landscapes, plants, and wildlife. 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Perfect for new riders looking to enjoy and discover this popular trail network. This is at the SAS Parks tent they've got set up today at Wascana Valley Natural Area. Now, the tent won't be open until 1 o'clock. They'll be there from 1 until 4:30 with guided hikes. But if you're interested in finding out about all the different events going on, if you just get online and Google National Trails Day Saskatchewan, and you'll see events going on at a number of our provincial parks and natural wonders. And it's going to be a good day to get out, right? Saskatoon today, mix of sun and cloud up to 23. Regina, mix of sun and cloud. Fair amount of cloud around Regina this morning. And with the cloud, chance of some afternoon showers, Regina, or a thunderstorm later. And a high today of 27. Warming up nicely, Saskatoon right now sunny and 15 with a southwest breeze at 21. Regina still mostly cloudy, not much wind, and the temperature in Regina 16 degrees. Here's an interesting one from the Evan Bray Show this week. Mark Yeomans is a Saskatchewan author, and he has got a new nonfiction science book called Fermi's Paradox and How Intelligent Life Arose on Earth. Take a listen to his chat with Evan Bray.
1: I'm very curious to know what led you. You've done a lot in your life. What led you to write this book?
2: All right. Well, there are really three big questions, I think. Number one is there a God? Number two is there life after death? And number three, I think, is are we alone?
1: Mm-hmm.
2: All right. Now, I wouldn't have a clue how to go about answering the first two. But I thought I might have a crack at the third,
1: mm-hmm.
2: Being something to do on a cold winter's night in Saskatchewan. If I may, I'll just
1: tell us about this. It's a thick book too. How long did this take you to write?
2: I researched and wrote it on half an hour a day. So that'll
1: over how many years?
2: That's a good question. Yes. Anyway, I'll just, I brought the book in with me. I'll just hold it up to the microphone. Phone, hold. There we are. Okay. So Fermi, Enrico Fermi was a famous Italian physicist who mm-hmm. moved to United States just before the Second World War, and he worked on the Manhattan Project. And then, in about 1950, he made a statement of the obvious, but because he was a famous scientist, people started to pay attention. And essentially what he said was, in our galaxy, there's a whole lot of stars. Presumably, a lot of them have planets around them not too different from our solar system and our Earth.
1: Mm-hmm.
2: So surely there are many extraterrestrial civilizations out there. So that was part one.
1: Right.
2: Part two was, he said, even at cable speed, a spacecraft ought to be able to get from one side of our galaxy to the other in 2 or 3 million years. And the Earth has been around for a long time.
1: Mm-hmm.
2: So if there are all these extraterrestrial civilizations out there, surely they would have visited Earth multiple times in the past.
1: Mm-hmm.
2: And yet we see no evidence of either. So that's what became known as Fermi's paradox.
1: Because he asked the question, where is everybody?
2: That's right. That was exactly it. That's where that came from.
1: Yeah.
2: So, so basically Fermi's paradox is, the high probability of, but the lack of evidence for extraterrestrial civilizations.
1: Which is funny because, Mark, that's kind of where I am. Like when I look at this question with no formal education in this area that would lead me to any sort of conclusion, I basically say to myself, surely it has to be out there, but where's the evidence of it? Which is exactly what we're talking about.
2: That's right. So if I can use a baseball analogy, Fermi was like, in this instance, was like the old school baseball manager who goes on the gut feeling. Mm. So his gut feeling is surely it's out there. Okay. So then in, fast forward to 1961, and, an American astronomer, Frank Drake, decided to bring analytics into the game. And, he said, well, rather than just trying to guess at a number of civilizations, what we should do is to break it down into a number of, smaller terms, and then try and estimate each term individually, and then put them together, to come up with a better answer.
1: So when you say smaller terms, what are you talking
2: about? I'm talking about, he came up with an equation with seven terms, of which three I would say are physical and four are biological.
1: Okay.
2: And just to give you an example of a physical term was, all right, what is the fraction of stars that have planets?
1: Gotcha.
2: Okay. So that, I mean, they're all sensible things, and you can, rather than just trying to guess an overall number, try to estimate something that's more easy to
1: put some scientific logic behind this.
2: And then the biological ones, an example of that would be, if life has arisen on a planet, what fraction of life-bearing planets develop intelligent life? And at the end, so you try and estimate each of the terms and then put them together. So in 1961, Frank Drake and astronomer Carl Sagan, who I think a lot of people of a certain age would remember. He was a famous astronomer and TV personality.
1: Sure.
2: So they made an estimate, and they came up with a number of, in a typical galaxy like the Milky Way, you would expect between 1,000 and 100 million extraterrestrial civilizations.
0: Interesting fellow. D. Mark Yeomans. Mark Yeomans, Saskatchewan author, chatting with Evan Bray about his new book, Fermi's Paradox, and how intelligent life arose on Earth. Do we still have intelligent life on Earth? Some days, I'll tell you. Good morning. It's 15 after 8. Brent Laux with you. Saturday morning, sunny 15, Saskatoon right now, cloudy 16 in Regina. Talk Shots continues till 11. 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

0: Just about 20 minutes after 8 o'clock Saturday morning, Brent Laux with you on 980 CJME, 650 CKOM. You've probably seen it if you are online at all. You've been asked to take part on this survey, Saskatchewan government, asking people whether they support the idea of having restrictions on youth access to social media. They're about 6 months into a ban in Australia. Social media accounts for anyone under 16. Evan checked in with Tom Lieber, professor of internet studies at Curtin University in Perth, Western Australia, to see how that ban is working there.
1: So for listeners who maybe haven't been following this closely, can you just talk about what Australia's social media ban is hoping to do?
2: Sure. So Australia has put through legislation that prevents users under the age of 16 from holding social media accounts across the basically the big social media platforms. The aim is to, in the words of our Prime Minister, give children space to have a childhood again, which of course makes a whole lot of interesting presumptions about what a childhood should look like right now. But it is responding largely to widespread parental anxiety that the experience of social media really isn't appropriate all the time for especially that first age group, that sort of 13, 14, 15 year olds, and that something needed to be done. And in this particular case, the thing that needed to be done is an outright ban, is to say you can't hold an account, so you can't access the logged in experience. Now, that isn't to say you can't see some content. So on YouTube, for example, and indeed on TikTok, you can see some of the content in a logged out state. So it's not completely blocked, but it is not navigable. It's not, you can't subscribe, you can't like, you can't comment.
1: Right. In reading about what has happened since this came into effect, a lot of people, especially those that are supporting this move, point to, I think I saw 4.7 million is the number of underage accounts that have been removed. Is that proof that this is working, or do we have proof that this is working?
2: So one of the trickiest things about this is we're in a very early stage. If the long-term aim is to increase the well-being and health of young people, in the first few months, we won't be able to say definitively whether we've achieved that or not. We can agree that 4.7 million accounts of some capacity have been removed, but when we look at that in a more granular level, some of those were accounts that might not have been doing much. I think more realistically, it might be closer to 1 to 2 million that were actually young people's accounts. But one of the biggest challenges and one of the problems so far is that anecdotally, at least, it appears that a large number of young people will still have had access to a range of social media accounts that should have been covered by this ban. And indeed, a few months into the ban, our eSafety Commissioner, the office responsible for making this work effectively, has issued a number of platforms with notices saying it doesn't look like you're doing enough to make this work. We want more evidence from you about exactly how you're implementing the ban. And indeed, we want to know what you're going to do to make it work better. Mm. So the onus is very much on the platforms to make this work, not on families, not on kids, which I think is appropriate. Right. But I do think trying to tell them what to do and how to do it is a tricky thing to do when the legislation's a bit fuzzy.
1: Right. Can you talk about which platforms are involved in this ban?
2: Yes. Yeah, so the main meta platforms, so Facebook and Instagram, Snapchat, TikTok, YouTube, and a couple of others. So that there are 10 main platforms. And one of the things that makes this perhaps harder for people to understand is because the legislation is based on a particular definition of social media, it does mean certain categories are exempt. So, for example, messaging platforms are exempt. So WhatsApp is not covered, for example, and gaming platforms are exempt. So games like Roblox, for example, are exempt, which

0: papers when it comes to online experience and privacy and social media and all the rest of it. Did Australia get it right?
1: Australia has, I think, the best intentions, but has possibly rolled out the ban in the worst possible way. The ban essentially responded to political pressure just before an election. And so it was kind of a race to see who could be seen to do more to, inverted commas, protect the kids. And while that's really important as a thing to be seen to be doing, it was done in such a rush way that the young people really didn't feel consulted or part of this discussion at all. And it's very much been an experience for young people that being done to them rather than done with them. Mm. I think for this to work as a long-term changing culture for young people, they have to feel like they were at least a seat at the table, part of the conversation. And my worry is that this will be yet another thing that, that young people basically spend their time trying to either circumvent or ignore.
2: So that's the situation in Australia with that ban now in place for 6 months. Will it come here? We'll see. That survey again by the provincial government asking you whether you would support restrictions on youth to social media. This is Talk Shots on 980 CJME and 650 CKOM.
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2: It's a sunny Saturday morning in Saskatoon, a little cloudy Regina from my vantage point along the South Saskatchewan River here this morning. I see members of the Saskatoon Rowing Club plying the waters of the mighty South Saskatchewan. It's going to be interesting to see, the level of the river is up already, you can tell, because of the rains in Alberta over the past week and then the incredible snow melt that's still happening in the Rockies. But coming up after 9:30 this morning, we're going to check in with Patrick Boyle from the Water Security Agency, talking about their plans to open up Gardner Dam tomorrow. And I just posted a video from YouTube. The last time they did this was 6 years ago, and there's a video on YouTube. You can see it on the Brent Lauk Show page on Facebook now, showing the water.

0: are cascading down that spillway. And I suspect there'll probably be a few rubberneckers make the drive out to Gardner Dam once they open it up and get the water flowing there. But they're expecting water levels along the South Saskatchewan to be up a couple of feet here. And, of course, there are safety concerns. Just use your head, okay? Good morning. 8:30 news on the way. I'm here till 11 with Talk Shots on 980 CJME and 650 CKOM.
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2: It's 8:30. I'm Laura Fominoff. Both the province's Water Security Agency and Saskatoon Fire Departments are warning about surging water levels on the South Saskatchewan River starting tomorrow. It comes as the agency prepares to release water from the Gardner Dam from Lake Diefenbaker for the first time in 6 years. There's been another death on a Saskatchewan First Nation this week, and Shelbrooke RCMP say it's suspicious. On Thursday evening, a man was found dead on the Mistawasis First Nation. An Indigenous Peacekeeper pilot project is launching in Saskatoon to reduce crime, collect data, and build relationships in the community. Teams of two will spend 40 hours a week, according to the city, throughout the summer in certain neighborhoods. And we now know how much hosting the Grey Cup in Regina is going to cost next year. Taxpayers are being asked to put up $1.5 million, a 50% increase from when Regina last hosted the big game in 2022. Here's CJME and CKOM weekend weather. In Regina and southern Saskatchewan, sun and cloud, 30% chance of showers, risk of a thunderstorm today, high of 27 degrees. Tonight, showers or thunderstorms down to 15 degrees. Saskatoon in central Saskatchewan, partly sunny, 30% chance of showers today, high of 23 degrees. Tonight, partly cloudy, 30% chance of showers continuing down to 12 degrees. For Regina, cloudy, north wind to 7, it's 16 degrees. Saskatoon, sunny, southwest wind to 21. It's 15 degrees. It's 8:31. I'm Laura Fominoff.
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0: Well, it's Saskatoon. Welcome to Burton Cummings. Randy Bachman touring again as the Guess Who. And they've got a busy tour schedule. They hit Saskatoon, Sastel Center tonight. I was looking at the time for the concert. They show 7:30. Now they've got former Eagles lead guitarist Don Felder joined the tour, so he'll be opening up. But I was thinking, you know, just based on the fans of Burton Cummings and Randy Bachman and their age themselves, maybe we should start at 5. Could we do that? It'll be a good show. And there's good seats still available. Good price, too. I was looking at online at Ticketmaster today. And on-floor seating, you can get tickets on the floor for the Guess Who tonight, $65. Brent Laux with you. This is Talk Shots. I'm here every Saturday morning on 980 CJME and 650 CKOM. Evan Bray show this week. Had an interesting conversation with Wade Abbott. Wade is a research scientist with Agriculture and Agri-Food Canada. And they were talking about possible alternatives to prairie grass and hay that are normally fed to cattle, like perhaps even seaweed.
1: Well, I grew up on the West Coast, you know, playing on the beach. So seaweed was not a new idea, you know, to me. But as I got into research, I realized there's a lot of potential for seaweed because of where it grows. It doesn't need fertilizer. It doesn't need arable land. Doesn't need, you know, fresh water. And it grows very quickly. So, you know, there are lots of nutrients, lots of bioactive compounds and fibers in seaweed that could be used for things like biomaterials, for bioenergy, or potentially a new source of feed.
0: Mm-hmm.
1: So we the first studies we were doing involved human gut bacteria, and there's kind of a longer history there where the first discovery was in Japanese people. They found bacteria that can digest seaweed, and perhaps that's a little easier to believe, right? Japanese people, of course, eat a lot of sushi.
2: Yep.
1: But we've now found these pathways in many different populations around the world. And as this research was emerging, I was started getting asked the question, well, what about cattle? People were coining the term sushi cows and this kind of thing. So it seemed like a real area of interest, real area of opportunity. And that's kind of why we embarked on.
2: So let's talk a little bit about how you went about doing this study. Is what form is the seaweed in that you would be feeding to cattle?
1: So we've actually done a number of studies now using a number of different seaweeds, and we find very similar results. So you can feed fresh seaweed, you can feed dry seaweed, pelleted seaweed. They'll eat ad libitum. They'll eat when you know, formulate it into the diet. So we've tried many different ways. Some seaweeds they don't like. They'll actually try to, you know, push it out of the way if it's loose. And can you blame them, right? Some of it's kind of smelly. this study actually started. There was an organic beef farmer on Vancouver Island that was collecting it off the beach. He was drying it and feeding it to his herd, and he felt it was contributing to health, to better quality coats and better tasting beef. He was already doing this actually when we started the work. And so we were able to partner with him and study his herd.
2: Wade Abbott is my guest, a research scientist with Agriculture and Agri-Food Canada. So let's talk about what were some of the concerns that you wanted to be able to put to rest in this study? What did you need to satisfy that wouldn't be a problem in order for you to kind of go to whatever the next step of this project is?
1: Well, number one is if it's digestible, right? When we first embarked on this, I did talk to a few ruminant nutritionists, which I am not, so I'll just a disclaimer there, and they were skeptical if it would be digested. And the reason that's the case is because the fibers in the seaweed cell wall are so chemically different than what you find in terrestrial plants or, you know, grass, grain, forage, it seemed unlikely that the bacteria would have the enzymes needed to digest these foreign sugars.
0: Mm-hmm.
1: And so there was some skepticism. Number one, does it get digested? And we saw that is actually the case. And we're able to identify the bacteria that do the job too.
2: Is there any research that's been part of your work so far, Wade, that actually shows that there are positive benefits to it? You mentioned, I think anecdotally, the farmer felt that feeding seaweed had some positive benefits. Have you been able to verify any of those?
1: Well, so on the feed side, it looks like it's a suitable replacement, right? So that's not really a good case for why a farmer would want to invest in doing that. You know, you got to get seaweed out of the water and to, you know, the site of where the production is, which is typically in the interior of the continent. So a lot of cost involved with that, right? So, there is potential to do some feed replacement if you're close to like a source of seaweed. Maybe you're raising your herd near the coastlines. But I think it's some of the other compounds that you find in seaweed that are very promising. Is it could relate to immune health, new sources of antimicrobials, which we know is an issue. And also other things, they've been shown to have benefits for plant production as well. So there's a lot of mysterious beneficial compounds in seaweed, and very few of these seaweeds are actually been studied. So we're calling it the green gold rush. We really want to understand what is in seaweed and can we harvest it to benefit animal health and production.
0: That's interesting. So we load up the truck and drive to the West Coast and get a few bales of seaweed for the cattle. Wade Abbott is a research scientist with Agriculture and Agri-Food Canada. We'll hear a bit more of his conversation with Evan Bray when we return in just a couple of minutes. Saturday morning, it's Talk Shots on 650 CKOM and 980 CJME.
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0: A little bit of Van the Man, Saturday morning. Brent Lux with you, 980 CJME, 650 CKOM. The show is called Talk Shots, and I'm here Saturdays from 6 until 11, keeping you up to date as to what's going on in the world, keeping you informed on the weather, and also sharing with you some of the interviews you may have missed over the past week from the Evan Bray Show, from the Green Zone, and from the morning shows on 980 CJME and 650 CKOM. I want to hear a bit more of that conversation with Wade Abbott, a research scientist with Agriculture and Agri-Food Canada, because a lot of their research work where they're looking at other food sources for cattle, for livestock, and they're studying seaweed. Now, this isn't the green stuff that's growing in Saskatchewan lakes. We're talking about ocean seaweed. And some of their research involved the synchrotron, the Canadian light source at the University of Saskatchewan. So what's next then?
1: So what we're doing currently, we've partnered with some First Nations on the West Coast and also some Canadian companies that are farming seaweed. It's really quite a remarkable industry that's just in the birthing stages. And we want to understand what are the valuable properties of seaweed that we can harvest? More than just a low-cost feed additive, right? So we're looking actually for discovering new sources of antimicrobials or anti-inflammatories, things that can really make a difference when it comes to animal health. And we're looking at different types of seaweed. And also then on the feed side, we want to understand where these abilities actually come from. So we can bring seaweed from the coast, feed it to cattle here in Lethbridge, and instantly they adapt. Overnight, they're digesting it. So the bacteria that do that job are already in the guts of these animals. So we want to understand that process. Where did they come from?
2: Is there other animals, other, you know, I'm talking domestic, like animals like pigs or livestock of other breeds that could fall into this study?
1: So we have started to look at that as well. We partnered with the Calgary Zoo and actually the Saskatoon Zoo. So we were out there a couple of times to collect fecal samples from different ruminants. And we have been able to find seaweed degrading bacteria in other animals, including giraffe, moose, sheep, mountain goat. So the list goes on. Now, not all animals. We did try a boar. Actually, we were unsuccessful. Bison, we were unsuccessful. So we're not sure if that's because of the animal that we're sampling or that's more a general principle. And actually, these are some areas that we do want to push into a bit to understand more how broadly disseminated these abilities, these digestive abilities are.
0: That's some fascinating research with Wade Abbott, research scientist, Agriculture and Agri-Food Canada, just finding ways to get more food for our livestock. And they're talking about harvesting seaweed, which a number of companies do off the West Coast, and perhaps getting to the point where they're able to provide that as a food source for livestock, or at least an additive. Stay tuned. Sunny and 15 in Saskatoon right now. Cloudy 16 in Regina this morning. Did you hear that Saskatoon is number one? Regina is number three? What's the survey? We'll tell you more about that when I return to Talk Shots in just a couple of minutes on 980 CJME and 650 CKOM.
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0: See the light. Okay, Saskatoon comes in as number one of Canada's most forgetful cities. Regina, number three. This is kind of a neat survey. This information comes from Uber, ride-sharing company. And basically what they do is they compile the information, the number of riders, the number of vehicles, and the number of items that people leave in those vehicles. And Saskatoon rated number one, people leaving behind phones, keys, water bottles, money. I don't, you know, to me, when I ride a cab or an Uber, whatever it may be, the first thing I do, I undo my seatbelt as I'm about to get out. I open the door and then I stop and I look at the seat, because I have done that myself in the past, left something behind. Regina comes in at number three, most forgetful city. Speaking of Regina, on the Greg Morgan Morning Show this week, Jack Semple paid Greg a visit. And of course, I'm sure most of our listeners are familiar with Jack, the incredible musician he is, but also the medical challenges he faced over the past year, having to undergo brain surgery. All is better, on the mend. And he was talking to Greg Morgan about the influences musically on his early life.
1: Why is Gordon Lightfoot bring you so much joy, Jack?
2: Because I learned how to play guitar trying to learn Gordon Lightfoot songs when I was a kid.
1: Yeah.
2: My brother Jim took me to the very first concert I ever saw, which was a Gordon Lightfoot concert.
1: Yeah.
2: It's the first time I'd ever seen live music, the first time I'd ever seen guitar players like Red Shea from Prince Albert, who played with Gordon Lightfoot. And first time I ever heard a brilliant genius songwriter, you know, it left a big impression on me.
1: No kidding.
2: I got to see him two or three times in my teenage years when he would come through town. And I just fell in love with that music, and I tried to. Yeah, I got his songbooks, I got all his records, and I, you know, it's not only is he a great finger picker,
1: yeah,
2: but Red Shea was an incredible guitar player, you know. Anyway, that's one of my biggest influences. It's great to get back performing.
1: Well, and it is. How long has it been since your brain surgery?
2: February 2nd, so 4 months.
1: 4 months, and how's the health now?
2: It's good. I've been practicing like crazy, you know. So the number one job is to get my guitar chops together, and they're better than before the surgery. And, you know, I'm walking around. I went to Mosaic last night, went to five pavilions, and, yeah, you know, so I'm back.
1: What do you want to play?
3: How about If You Could Read My Mind?
1: All right.
3: What do you think of that?
1: Well, then let's do it. Let's do it. Let's have a little, please. Jack Semple performing Gordon Lightfoot.

0: Boy, it's a beauty, Jack. What's that song saying to you right now after what you've gone through?
1: Well, it's saying, well, it's one of the most beautiful sets of poetry ever written, you know, and it's a very vulnerable song about, you know, the ending of a relationship. And I understand vulnerability better than ever now.
0: Yeah.
1: You know, and sometimes when I see somebody out in public with a walker or a cane or something, I have a new appreciation for those people.
0: Yeah.
1: Because, you know, it's difficult. There was a point where I couldn't walk and I had to relearn how to walk, you know, and it was hard and it was very tiring.
0: Yeah.
1: But I'm the luckiest man I know.
0: You've been writing since your surgery and recovery yourself. How's that? How's surgery and life changed? Your outlook definitely is of great gratitude now. How's your writing changed?
1: Yeah. Well, I've got a lot of songs about being lucky and about overcoming adversity. I've got a song called The Rock is the Way. The surgeon told me this story about how, you know, when you have a big obstacle, sometimes it's necessary for you to advance on in your life, you know, is to get over it and then realize you're empowered that you can get over, you can do hard things, you know.
0: Yeah.
1: So I every morning I wake up, it's like Christmas morning now after
0: I bet.
1: After it.
0: Yeah. I bet. And are you, some of these songs that you're just writing, is it ever going to be recorded, do you think?
1: Oh, yeah, they'll be recorded. I mean, I'm making demos of them in my studio
0: nice.
1: Now. And starting in September, I'm going to start on the Jack's Back Comeback Tour and play gigs with the new music and new band.
2: That's great to hear. 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Good to hear Jack Simple back on the radio performing and doing well, recovering from his brain surgery earlier this year. Talk Shots. I'm here till 11. 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
5: It's 9:01. I'm Laura Fominoff. The floodgates are literally going to open at the Gardner Dam this weekend for the first time in 6 years. Shelbrooke RCMP are investigating another death on a First Nation and the cost to host next year's Grey Cup in Regina. In Regina right now, it's cloudy and 15 degrees. Saskatoon, it's sunshine and 16 degrees. Well, over the next few days, the South Saskatchewan River in Saskatoon and other areas of the province is expected to rise at least 2 feet. Water will be released tomorrow through the Gardner Dam for the first time in 6 years. The Saskatoon Fire Department Deputy Chief Sean Thody says the river will be flowing more than twice as fast as it is right now, up to 700 cubic meters per second. So what does that really mean? Basically, the current is going to be really strong.
6: When we get to flow rates above that 500 is when we can't send in our divers into the water because the current is too strong and becomes a safety issue.
5: So he is cautioning people who use the river to be really careful, also to keep a close eye on their pets. Shelbrooke RCMP and the Major Crimes Unit are investigating a death on another First Nation. According to a news release, police were called out to a rural area on the Mistawasis First Nation just after 6 p.m. on Thursday. They found a man dead. They're now working to identify him. They haven't given us any other information, though, like where exactly they found him or how long he may have been there, but they are asking people to report any suspicious activity between June 1st and the 4th in that particular area. A Regina woman who starved a 4-year-old child and abused her 2-year-old sister has been approved for day parole. Tammy Goforth was convicted of second-degree murder and criminal negligence back in 2016. She was sentenced to life in prison with no chance of parole for 17 years. Our Jillian Massey has more on why she's eligible now.
7: Tammy Goforth spent 10 years behind bars. Day parole gives offenders the opportunity to reintegrate back into society. Goforth is still serving her sentence and won't be eligible for full parole until 2033. Criminal defense lawyer Brady Knight says there are serious consequences if conditions are breached.
8: I would say it would be very unlikely that she is free to go and do whatever she wants, wherever she pleases.
7: Goforth's got a list of conditions to follow, including a curfew and no contact with children. In Regina, Regina. I'm Jillian Massey.
5: Today marks 82 years since D-Day and the Battle of Normandy. Canadian soldiers landed on Juno Beach as and planes attacked German positions. Paratroopers secured a hold further inland. There were 1,074 Canadian casualties, including 359 killed. The Royal Regina Rifles will hold a ceremony marking the occasion at 2:45 this afternoon at the Cenotaph. In the Middle East this morning, Bahrain's government says it has intercepted several Iranian ballistic missiles and drones fired their way, targeting U.S. Navy bases. Iran's Revolutionary Guard says it also targeted an airbase in Kuwait, hosting U.S. troops. And we now know the price tag for Regina taxpayers to host the Grey Cup next year. A bid by the riders included a $1.5 million commitment from the city of Regina, which was recommended by executive committee behind closed doors last year. The latest local news is as close as your phone. Check out CKOM.com and CJME.com, Saskatchewan's homepages for news. It's 9:04. Sports from the Green Zone, starting with next year's season, women's flag football will be played on university fields across the country as an official U Sports pilot project, and that includes here in Saskatchewan. Here's more from the Green Zone sports reporter, Scott Roblin.
9: From suiting up with the Regina Riot on the tackle side to flag football with the University of Regina varsity club team, football is Shaden Magnus's life. Now a brand new door has opened for athletes like her, with U Sports accepting women's flag football on a pilot sport basis.
10: Lots of girls that will continue playing all throughout high school and into their post-secondary careers.
9: University of Regina Director of Sport Lisa Robertson was part of the committee which approved the addition, but says there's plenty to figure out, including which programs will field teams.
11: I think there's some interesting opportunities. What they are yet, I don't feel comfortable speaking to it.
9: In Saskatoon, I'm Scott Roblin.
5: The New York Knicks are two wins away from their first NBA title since 1973. Jalen Brunson hit a go-ahead free throw with 9.5 seconds left, and the Knicks hung on for a 105-104 victory over San Antonio. And the Jays are down to a fourth place in the American League East Division standing after 13-3 loss to Baltimore. Your CJME and CKOM weather for Regina and southern Saskatchewan. Sun and cloud, 30% chance of showers today. Risk of a thunderstorm, high of 27. Showers or thunderstorms tonight, down to 15 degrees. Saskatoon and central Saskatchewan, partly sunny. 30% chance of showers today, high of 23. Down to 12 degrees tonight, 30% chance of showers. Across the province right now in the Battle Fords, it's 14. Same with Weyburn. 17 in Prince Albert, Swift Current. Estevan is 20 degrees. 19 in both Yorkton and Moose Jaw. Regina right now, cloudy. Southwest breeze at 8, it's 17 degrees. Saskatoon, mainly sunny. Southwest wind to 9, it's also 17. It's 9:06. I'm Lara Fominoff.
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0: for the set list for tonight's Guess Who concert, Sastel Center, Burton Cummings, Randy Bachman. You gotta think they're gonna lead off with Running Back to Saskatoon, wouldn't they? But I'm sure you're going to hear American Woman and all the great hits that Guess Who are known for over many, many years. Tickets still available for the concert. Good price, too. $65. Get you a seat on the floor out at Sastel Center. Show begins at 7:30 this evening. I'm just looking out the windows here of my studios in Saskatoon over the South Saskatchewan River, and the river level is up, but it is going to get up dramatically here in the coming days as they open the gates at Gardner Dam, the big dam on Lake Diefenbaker. They're going to be doing that tomorrow, and you'll see a significant rise. You'll see a lot of crap in the water as well because of the fact, you know, the water comes up higher and picks up stuff off the river banks. And I know in past years, you know, you see dead animals, you see all kinds of junk just floating down the river. But I see a lot of people out on the river this morning enjoying what may be one of their last days because of the concerns about safety with the flow and the volume that'll be coming in the coming days. It'll probably stay that way for 3 or 4 days. We'll get more on that coming up here through the course of the morning. I saw a young woman just went by paddleboarding, going against the current. I wish I could do that, as long as somebody else did the paddling. What a beautiful day. Currently 17 degrees Saskatoon, 17 degrees in Regina. Off the Evan Bray Show earlier this week, Evan was joined by Candace Lang, the president and CEO of the Canadian Chamber of Commerce. And Evan was basically getting a read on what she's seeing from her role as the top person with the Canadian Chamber of Commerce and how businesses are coping these days with uncertainty when it comes to trade war, talks of Alberta separatism, diversifying trade, political uncertainty.
1: Late last week, we learned Canada has slipped into what they're calling a technical recession. Can you give us your thoughts from the Canadian Chamber of Commerce on this, the impact of this?
2: Yeah, absolutely. It's not a surprise. I've said for a long time as we've been tracking how we're doing. In fact, it's probably the most common question I get. How are we doing, Candace? And I always say, and have said lately, it's very different looking in the rearview mirror versus out the windshield. And as we've navigated tariffs and uncertainties so far, as we've looked in the rearview mirror, the answer's been, you know, okay, could have been worse, not that bad, still experiencing slow growth. But I've said all along, it's the windshield, looking out the windshield, that's the problem, because you can't see very far. And there is hesitancy, and we're not sure about how confident even consumers are to spend, let alone, you know, capital being deployed. So I think we're starting to see that really kind of come together and cause some flags to go up. So I would say, Evan, we haven't been in a very comfortable position for a while, but then looking back, like I said, could have been worse, and now it's starting to turn and cause much more concern. So very precarious, as it's been for a while. So not like a hard left turn, but just that hesitancy, that uncertainty is really starting to kind of creep up in our data.
1: I know I've heard you talk and quoted before talking about global economic shocks. Is there something that federally, the government in Canada can do and has done to try and shock absorb some of those uncertainties that have hit us over the last year?
2: Yeah, there are a number of things. So obviously the Bank of Canada does their best to use their toggle, as we see routinely. But it's really hard in this context when, you know, you look ahead and everybody can drive a truck through their guidance to see uncertainty. But I think Canada's broader plan of, you know, strengthening our position, leveraging what we have to work with is the real cards we have to play. And then I would say, and maybe this pivots us into some of the business data, which is it really does look different, Evan, based on the size of business and the community, because the impacts are always, for us, not aggregate, and you must break them down because it does look different when you look at different sectors, different regions of Canada, different businesses. So we do see larger businesses much better able to absorb the shocks right now than our smaller and medium enterprises, for sure.
1: Candace Lang is our guest, president, CEO of the Canadian Chamber of Commerce. Can we talk national unity for a bit? It's something that obviously has been making headlines the next couple of weeks and likely will be until that Alberta vote this October. From your vantage point, Candace, how do you see this and what impact does it have on Canada?
2: Yeah, happy to chat about this. It's so important. I always start with, look, because not everybody I talk to and work with across the country understands or is from the West. I happen to be, so I always start with how important the underlying grievances and issues in the West are. And then cite how much momentum we've actually had in recent months on getting some traction around some of the things that have been in the way, you know, and that's some legislation like an emissions cap or taking forever to get approvals because we have it so convoluted and it takes too long. So the real concern I have is actually being taken off kind of our game of having that momentum that we had underway working our plan. But just coming back to, you know, the impact, Alberta is, you know, 17% of this country's GDP at present. And I always explain to people that's a bit of an outsized impact compared to the population. And that's really the broader sense of what underpins the issue. It's not simply oil and gas. It's agriculture. It's a lot of aspects that we just need to make sure are represented and supported in our policies. So it feels to me, based on what I've been seeing and working on, that at this time, a separation conversation is like an own goal and potentially a self-inflicted wound. But as I said, I always start that conversation rooting it in the real grievances and issues that need and really do need our attention, for Alberta's sake, for Saskatchewan's sake, and for the country's sake.
0: Candace Lang, President and CEO of the Canadian Chamber of Commerce from the Evan Bray Show earlier this week. We've got another bit of that segment that we'll get to here shortly, and Evan is going to be asking her about investors and concerns about investment perhaps standing off, holding off because of the uncertainty of what's going on politically in Alberta. We'll get into that here in just a couple of minutes' time. Nice morning, 17 degrees, both Saskatoon and Regina right now. 23 for Saskatoon's high today. Regina should have a high a bit warmer, 27 degrees. And then possible showers for both cities tomorrow, 22 on Sunday in Saskatoon, and possible showers and 24 for Regina. Once again, 17 degrees, both our cities this morning. 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

0: 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Provincial parks, free admission today for National Trails Day. Regina, Mosaic continues. All of the pavilions open one more day today till midnight tonight. They open at 2 o'clock this afternoon. Saskatoon, you've got baseball action with the Saskatoon Berries and the Regina Red Sox at Curry Field. That game goes at 6 o'clock this evening. The Berries are on top of the East Division of the WCBL right now with a record of 5-2. Back to the conversation that Evan Bray had earlier this week with Candace Lang, the president and CEO of the Canadian Chamber of Commerce, and concerns about the political situation in Alberta.
1: So are you getting the sense, Candace, because right after, I mean, if you follow the bouncing ball here, we saw obviously the MOU signed between Ottawa and Alberta. Then we saw an update to that appeared to get us closer to the finish line. And then it was literally in and around that time that this separation discussion became much louder. The Alberta government has decided they are going to put a question to a ballot this fall. There's lots of emotion tied to this, and when people talk of this, it comes from that spot. But you also are talking with people in the industry. Are you hearing that this is actually driving away investment? Is that an actual thing here?
2: Uncertainty always will. And we know, broadly speaking, there's still a hesitancy in deploying capital. Even around like the other side of the equation, can we get one project, one review going fast enough? Can we build the business confidence for the investment we need to build Canada and everything we've got in mind and in line for that? So this is another hit to that certainty, if you will. And so it will always create that hesitancy until it's resolved or until that confidence can be secured. And there's lots underway to build that confidence. But there's also, Evan, you know, a lot of, I don't know if you've been tracking it, but it's a super interesting story. What are we doing on the home front to shore ourselves up against interference from foreign entities who actually see themselves benefiting from such division? And so there's a lot of kind of angles and aspects to this around the confidence piece that are important to unpack. But until it's resolved, absolutely, I think we will see a hesitancy or a holding on to capital, hopefully not as we have in the past, that it's going as much to other markets, because I think Canada has a lot to offer at this point in time. In fact, there's a window, given what's going on globally in energy, for Canada to really step up and meet this moment. So it is sad that I think we have a internal crisis when we could really step up and meet the external crisis. But as I said, I think we just need to keep our momentum in the solutions that are real, that are being worked on in terms of the MOU and those aspects that can shore us up on the economic front, even if the political one remains questioning, I guess would be not a pun intended, but heading into October 19th.
0: Yeah, October 19th is when Albertans will vote on whether they want to stay in Canada or begin the process to hold a binding referendum on leaving the country. That was Candace Lang, CEO of the Canadian Chamber of Commerce, the National Chamber of Commerce body, on the Evan Bray Show. Good morning. We've got a nice weekend on the way. 17 temperatures in Regina and Saskatoon right now. 23 for Saskatoon today. A bit warmer in Regina with a high of 27 this afternoon. Talk Shots continues until 11. Coming up after 9:30, we're going to check in with Patrick Boyle from the Water Security Agency about the big push of water that's going to be coming down the spillway tomorrow out at Lake Diefenbaker, coming into the South Saskatchewan, how it's going to affect people along the river and what you need to know. Talk Shots on 980 CJME and 650 CKOM.
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6: Heading towards the news update here at the bottom of the hour at 9:30. Stanley Cup best of seven, of course. Series is tied up, one win each. Who do you figure? Game three, Vegas and Carolina tonight. Blue Jays. Oh, man, my poor Blue Jays. Lost 13-3 to Baltimore yesterday. This game just, again, like so many other games here of late, just got away on them. Game two of that series goes this afternoon at 1 o'clock in Toronto. Let's hope for a better outcome there. CFL action last night. Bombers over Calgary, 30-28. Montreal, 30-27 win over Hamilton. We've got Edmonton and Ottawa playing tonight. And then, of course, our Riders on the bye week for the opening week of the season, gearing up next Saturday, a week from today, when the BC Lions are at Mosaic and the Riders can get their first win of the season, right? Hey, way to go to people in the Estevan area. You recall this story a couple of years ago, where a lady from Estevan, Elaine Walcom, said she would donate $2 million to get an MRI. Elaine, like a lot of people in the southeast part of the province, said it was just such a crazy hassle to drive all the way to Regina to get a lot of their medical testing and imaging done. So she said, hey, here's $2 million. Let's get that MRI. And initially, it didn't look like it would happen off the get-go. The province kind of push back on it, saying, well, you know, it's a lot more than $2 million, and then you need staffing and blah, blah, blah. Well, anyway, they've got past all of that, as this week that new MRI was delivered to the hospital in Estevan. The St. Joseph's Hospital Foundation said that Elaine's donation was transformational. But then on top of that, between the province and a whole lot of fundraising involving different individuals and organizations, $6.5 million after they were given the green light to start fundraising 2 years ago. So it was that wonderful, generous donation of $2 million from Elaine Walcom that got this ball rolling. Now let's hope that they get that big piece of machinery installed and get the staff in place, make it operational here as soon as possible. Your news on the way, and then after 9:30, yes, we're going to be checking in with Patrick Boyle from the Saskatchewan Water Agency, the Water Security Agency, just to get the latest on water flow into Diefenbaker, the plan for releasing the water out of the spillway at Gardner Dam tomorrow. And if you got any questions, anything on your mind about the water input, the way they're handling this, you could text me and I might be able to get it to Patrick when he's on the radio with us. Our text line 1-877-332-8255. 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
1: It's 9:30. I'm Lara Fominoff. A man has been found dead on the Mistawasis First Nation near Shelbrooke. RCMP say they were called to the area Thursday evening. Major Crimes is investigating. For the first time in 6 years, the Water Security Agency will be releasing water from Lake Diefenbaker through the Gardner Dam. They're warning people to be careful around the South Saskatchewan River over the next several days. Today marks the 82nd anniversary of D-Day and the Battle of Normandy. The Royal Regina Rifles will hold a ceremony at the Cenotaph this afternoon at 2:45. And if you see an SUV driving through Regina today, covered in Post-its, it's a couple driving across the country collecting messages of love and hope. Your CJME and CKOM weekend weather for Regina and Southern Saskatchewan. Sun and cloud, 30% chance of showers today. Risk of a thunderstorm, high of 27. Showers or thunderstorms tonight, down to 15 degrees. Saskatoon and Central Saskatchewan, partly sunny, 30% chance of showers, high of 23 degrees. Partly cloudy tonight, 30% chance of showers continuing, low down to 12. In Regina right now, it's cloudy. Southwest wind to 8, it's 17 degrees. Saskatoon, sunshine. Southwest wind to 9, and it's 17 degrees. It's 9:32. I'm Lara Fominoff.
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0: papa. She said it's 4 feet high and right.
1: Well, it's a rather soothing song from Johnny Cash. How high is the water, mama? Because the water in Lake Diefenbaker and the South Saskatchewan River definitely on the rise in the coming days. We're fortunate on this Saturday to connect with Patrick Boyle with the Water Security Agency for an update on how this is all going to play out in the coming days. Hey, Patrick.
2: Hey, Brent.
1: So, you guys are going to let the water go out of Lake Diefenbaker tomorrow. What's the plan? I'm getting questions, people saying, well, how many gates are they going to open? What time are they going to open? Do you have a schedule that you're going to be following?
2: Yeah, we do. And so we're looking at starting the operation the week of the 7th there. So kind of things getting ready to move here. But really, activity starts to happen about June 10th, I guess. And then Saskatoon starting to see some measurable difference. So when we say start operations for us, there's a number of things we have to kind of get together and ready for that operation. And so there'll be about 3 spillway gates opened during that time. And so, you know, it's the first time in 6 years that we've been at this point. So it's kind of and then oddly enough, 6 years before that. So 2014 and 2020, and then here we are today.
1: And is this outflow and the depth right now that you've got at Diefenbaker, is it comparable to what you saw there 6 years ago?
2: Yeah, you kind of see the similar situation in those two. And interestingly enough, you know, water in Saskatchewan and kind of the prairies in general is always dynamic every year. So every year is kind of different. But when the situation calls for it to have those the gates open, and it means we saw a lot of rainfall in Alberta, and that's combined with that well above normal snowpack that's starting to arrive here, you know, in Saskatchewan in the middle of June. And actually, you know, I think it was just last week I saw there was still snow and sunshine, and they're talking about having July skiing. So, you know, we know that's coming. That's going to be significant inflows. And then combine that with the unpredictability of significant rainfall. And that's where we end up today, having to operate the spillway gates kind of the middle of next week.
1: Yeah. So when you have this situation where, you know, you've got no control over the fact that, you know, we knew the snow melt was going to be heavy. I agree with you. I've read some articles about how monitoring equipment high in the Rockies was even covered with snow, that they've never seen it so deep. But then the rainfall, and significant rainfall through central and southern Alberta, which is something you wouldn't know was going to happen until it was happening. So why do you have to wait, I guess I'm saying, to open the gates? Why can't you open them ahead of time to have a more gradual buildup of flow on the river?
2: Yeah, from our perspective, it's kind of looking at that's really in our minds what we're doing as we see that flow come in. So, you know, rainfall and the predictability of it is interesting for us because water management-wise for Gardner Dam, you're not only looking at, you know, the lake levels, the inflows, outflows, but what actually from the forecast of rainfall does happen. So once we start seeing that, we talk closely with our friends in Alberta and watch their gauges and the information and what actual inflows end up happening. And then that's when you can start to look at some of those decisions and operations and slowly kind of move things up and or down or whatever way you need to. So kind of it's a whole process that goes into it really at the end of the day. And we really start looking back to the, you know, the previous year and factor all those things into it.
1: So what do we expect is going to happen here then as you do this gradual opening here in the coming days, say by the 10th or so when you've got the 3 gates fully open? What's that going to do to the river in Saskatoon?
2: Yeah, so the river in Saskatoon, you're looking at an increase of about 1.4 meters at Moon Lake just before, and then 0.6 meters in Saskatoon, it's going to go up. So with that rise, it'll also be an increase in velocity. So it's a measurable change on the river in compared to what probably most people are used to for the last 5 or 6 years here, I guess it would be 6 years.
1: Yep.
2: So, you know, we haven't had to operate it or had to put it that high. So it's something that we're kind of advising the public that that's happening, and, you know, it's recreational season, sun's starting to come out, and we're getting into summer, and everyone wants to be on the water. But, you know, certainly anything over 400 cubic meters per second, we know that there is, you know, you need to take proper precautions and be fairly advanced if you're going to be out on the river kayaking, canoeing, those kind of things.
1: As I see a lot of people are out there doing that right now, as I've got a great view over the South Saskatchewan from my studio here in Saskatoon. But beyond the flow coming up and the greater current, also comes all the crap. And I recall past years where you guys have opened up the dam and seen the water flow increase. If there's junk, dead animals, anything along the riverbank, it ends up in the river, doesn't it?
2: Yeah, absolutely. And that's the other risk with it too. And you know, some of our operations staff, we've had that discussion, kind of why we issued our release and the public safety messaging, because there could be large, you know, you could have large debris, chunks of a tree, things like that, that are moving, that maybe were on the banks, the shores, and hadn't moved before, and now it's going to get picked up and pushed down the river. So it's kind of important to be really cautious when going out over the next, you know, week or so here.
1: How long do you expect the levels to stay fairly high?
2: We're going to have that operation start, you know, like I said, really start to arrive Saskatoon area, kind of on that 10th, 11th range. And then I'm going to be looking at towards the end of next week to see where we need to adjust, if we need to increase, we need to decrease. You know, looking at some of the forecasts and how much precipitation in Alberta will happen. So it's kind of a, we'll make that adjustment. The plan currently is to phase down after the 14th, but, you know, there could be some adjustments made there as well if we need to go further or start scaling it back. So it just kind of depends on the weather. It's sort of that balancing act of water management.
1: That Gardner Dam's a pretty impressive structure. Do you get a lot of rubberneckers coming down, taking a look at, especially when the spillways open?
2: Yeah, absolutely. We are expecting, I'm sure there will be people who want to have a look at that. And, you know, the park is right there. Danielson is across the road, and it's a great recreational spot. Encourage people to go there. And if you are by the dam or that area, all we're really cautioning is to please, you know, take a proper precautions and be, you know, a safe distance away when looking at that, and you know, careful pulling over on the road, because it is a major highway there as well. So, yeah. But yeah, it's an impressive sight. So, you know, we'll, and it's, you know, I will, it will be impressive to see. It's probably not going to be like the 2013, 2014 years of, if you remember, the Calgary flood, but mm-hmm. it'll, nonetheless, it's quite a sight to see when it does get operated.
1: And I'm guessing for landowners, recreational landowners around Lake Diefenbaker, some of them have got their docks back, I guess, in the water as this flow is bringing up Diefenbaker's level.
2: Yeah, absolutely. So that's, we're kind of looking at lake level itself. If you look at Diefenbaker, we're going to be on the high end of what we would call, kind of normal, or the higher quartile, so to speak. So, cause those inflows are coming, right now at about 1800 cubic meters, or close to, is what we're going to sort of close to peak at. And put that in perspective, Brent, and most people don't know cubic meters. What does that mean, right? Mm-hmm. Well, if you take 1,000 cubic meters per second of water, that's enough to fill Mosaic Stadium to the top in under 20 minutes. So just to give it a perspective of what the volume that we're talking about, we're looking at, you know, pushing close to, or it'll be close to 1,800 cubic meters per second coming in. So normal inflows would be 600. So that kind of gives you an idea of what we're talking about, what's actually arriving in Saskatchewan.
1: And I see a couple of the ferries on the west side of the province there. They've pulled them in because of the high level there already.
2: Yeah, there could be some impacts there, and that's kind of part of what we wanted to get that message out early last week, just to well in advance of, you know, when that operation will happen, and it's because there is some impacts, whether it's up or down, right? And we're, you know, I wish we could say to hit that sweet spot, kind of, you know, it's like Goldilocks and hot porridge, just right. That's where we want to be every year, but, you know, it's tough to do that when you're predicting the weather and then what impacts that will be because of the forecast.
1: What it also strikes me is amazing, the number of communities that count on the river, Lake Diefenbaker, for their own water source. The city of Saskatoon, of course, draws a lot of its water out of the river. So it's just a wonderful resource that we have in this province.
2: Absolutely. It's, you know, maybe not as well known, or we forget about how lucky we are sometimes to have Lake Diefenbaker and Gardner Dam, because it does supply over 60% of the water supply for the population in Saskatchewan. So,
1: wow.
2: You know, you're talking 650,000-700,000 people rely on that every single day. So, you know, that's where we're very careful on the balancing and the management act we have to take to look at all those uses in the reservoir.
1: And people that don't want to make the drive, I posted a YouTube video from 6 years ago that is on YouTube showing the gates open and the water flowing. And I also think, there's a webcam out there, is there not, where people can click on, and I'm pretty sure I Googled at one point Gardner Dam webcam, and there was something there, so I might have taken another look at that.
2: Well, you don't want to give away all our secrets just yet, Brent, but I think we're going to try to capture some of those images ourselves here too and try to get them out on our channels at Water Security Agency and try to share it with those who maybe can't get there to see it. But it's one of those interesting events in Saskatchewan here that doesn't happen that often. And but we're certainly happy to have the dam itself and all our staff there that do it, because they do a really good job. And a lot of them live right by the dam, and they'll be monitoring and doing that all the time here as this operation happens.
1: Interesting. Yeah, you're right. It's always a good topic of discussion, and it's interesting to watch the river as it ebbs and flows and all the stuff that comes along with it. Patrick, thanks so much for your time on a Saturday. I really appreciate it.
2: Yeah, anytime, Brent, to get back to my volunteering shift at the softball tournament here.
1: Good man. Patrick Boyle with the Saskatchewan Water Security Agency. So even though their release that I had looked at was talking about the discharge starting tomorrow, he said it's going to be a more gradual thing, and he says the higher level probably won't be hitting Saskatoon till about the 10th. Which is what, Wednesday or so that we're talking about here, but it's fascinating to watch. And if you want to do a road trip over to Lake Diefenbaker and Gardner Dam, it's an impressive structure to look at. Okay, it's Talk Shots, 9:46, 14 away from 10 o'clock on this nice Saturday morning. Sunny and 17 in Saskatoon right now, cloudy 17 Regina. I'm here till 11 on 980 CJME and 650 CKOM.
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0: Good morning, Saturday morning, Brent Louts with Talk Shots. I'm here every Saturday from 6 until 11 on CJME Regina, CKOM Saskatoon. Are you a fan of the Western Canada Baseball League? We've got the Regina Red Sox and the Saskatoon Berries going head-to-head tonight at Curry Field in Saskatoon. The Saskatoon Berries on top of the East Division with a record early on in the season of 5-2. Regina, I believe, in third spot, and their record right now for the Red Sox is 3-4. Joe Carnahan with the Saskatoon Berries, the coach, GM, was on the Green Zone this week talking about getting into this season so quickly.
1: So with a shorter camp, what's it like trying to get to know the dynamic of a team as quickly as you need to in a short season like this one?
2: Yeah, it's a work in progress. We have a lot of new faces like everybody does every year, and we still have guys trickling in here throughout this week and next week, and yeah, just getting to know everybody, kind of figuring out where the pieces fit and all that. It's a work in progress, but we have a good group of guys.
1: Yeah, how often day to day are you changing the names on the lineup card to see who fits where?
2: Well, we weren't changing it too much. The first couple of games we had 9 position guys, so that was a pretty easy lineup to write. And we have a lot of pitchers here and that, and then we've gotten a couple more position guys here in the last couple of days. So our roster's filling up here.
1: So a 3-year extension is well announced last week. What does that tell us about how you feel about being the manager of the Berries?
2: Oh, it's great to work for this group here, Saskatoon Entertainment Group. Just the way they run the organization, it's ran professionally, always looking to get better. And it's just great, the people involved and the ownership group and just being able to do this in the summer and then the academy in the winter. It's a great job, and just excited to be able to continue doing it.
1: You play in the league, you manage the league. Where is the level of play right now in the WCBL?
2: Oh, it's good. I mean, it's good. There's a lot of kids from some big schools coming up here, and you get kids getting drafted in that, like Carter Beck, for example. He has a chance to go pretty high in the draft this year, and there's other guys that have played in the league here this past year and previous years that are getting drafted, and then you start seeing guys who've been in the league that are in the major leagues right now, and the talent level's good, rosters are deep, and it's a good league.
1: Joe Carnahan joining us, the Saskatoon Berries manager. You mentioned Carter Beck not returning this year due to the MLB Combine and his future in the MLB draft, but definitely a star over the last couple of years. It's a great news story about this league, and as you mentioned, the talent level. But what does that do for you for a recruitment tool where you can point to this league and draw a line to potentially the majors when you're asking a kid maybe from the States to come up and play some summer ball in Saskatchewan?
2: Yeah, I mean, in Carter's case, for him putting up the numbers that he did up here and then in school as well, he was player of the year in their conference, and he was just at Busch Stadium there in St. Louis, I think 3-4 days ago with a workout there with the Cardinals, and he's got like 11 or 12 more goals with some teams, and like you said, the MLB Combine. So, I mean, this is a league that you can play in this league, you can continue to develop and get better, and it's not going to hurt your draft stuff.
1: What are those conversations like, Joe, when it comes to recruitment for you to bring players up? Is it a lot about pitching the league, or do you get sometimes a call from, a player themselves who's interested to come north?
2: Yeah, it varies. You get coaches that call you, or you get in touch with coaches. There's players that you hear from somebody, so you try to get in touch with them, and there's also a lot of players that want to come up here and play as well. So it varies with everything, and there's a lot of interest with coaches and schools and players playing in this league and playing in Saskatoon, and it's a very good thing to have.
1: Joe Carnahan joining us. Okay, what is the biggest thing an organization in the WCBL needs to have success as quickly and consistently as the Berries have had, aside, of course, from having an excellent manager?
2: No, the big thing is you just have to treat your players well. You know, it's treat your players well, give them the resources to stay healthy. As an organization, don't cut corners with stuff, and just treat the players well, create an environment and a culture that's going to be successful. And like our group what our group does a great job too is getting in the community, and we have a very good community following, and the city backs us, and just kind of a little bit of everything.
0: And the Barry's off to a good start with a record of 5-2 right now. Barry's host the Regina Red Sox tonight, 6:00 at Curry Field. Heading towards the news at the top of the hour, it's Talk Shots on 980 CJME and 650 CKOM.
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0: How's your vehicle doing with pothole season? Wow. Saskatoon, just a terrible year for potholes, and some of the intersections are just crazy. I see the city of Saskatoon has a portal on their website where you can file a claim hoping that the city would perhaps compensate you for damage to your vehicle, to your tires, and they say that they've already received twice as many claims on pothole damage so far this year compared to all of last year. They've got almost 350 claims have been filed. But so far, they also ask people to report potholes. So far, the city's got over 4,000 potholes that they're dealing with. Talk Shots. I'm here till 11. Brent Laux with you on 980 CJME and 650 CKOM.
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0: It's 10:01. I'm Lara Fominoff. Be careful this weekend around the South Saskatchewan River, say emergency officials. Another suspicious death on a Saskatchewan First Nation. And the world's biggest heart makes a stop in Regina. In Regina right now, some light rain reported, and it's 17 degrees. Saskatoon, mostly sunny, and it's also 17 degrees. Good morning. A big release of water is coming from the Gardner down the pipeline this weekend for the first time in 6 years. Now, along with cautionary advice for anyone who might be around the dam this weekend, the Saskatoon Fire Department is also warning people as well about the dangers of rapidly rising river levels. Deputy Chief Sean Thody says the river in the city area is expected to rise about 2 feet and flow more than twice as fast as normal.
1: Just be extra cautious, and we discourage activity when the flow rates get up to the 700 mark.
0: Now, the water's supposed to be released tomorrow. We don't know exactly when that release is going to happen, though. But Thody says when the current is very strong, if any person or animal is caught in the current, they won't be able to send divers in to rescue them. This morning, we're learning about another death on a Saskatchewan First Nation. According to police, just after 6 p.m. on Thursday, Shelbrook RCMP got a call about a man who was dead in a rural area on the Mistawasis First Nation. Major Crimes is investigating, and the death is considered suspicious. Work is going on to identify the man. Now, police haven't given us any other information, including where exactly the man was found, how long he may have been there, or any possible cause of death. They are asking anyone who might have seen suspicious activity, though, between June 1st and the evening of the 4th to contact them. Regina taxpayers are being asked to put up $1.5 million to host next year's Grey Cup. The city's executive committee recommended the cash and services commitment behind closed doors during the bid process last year. The report says it had to remain confidential for competitive reasons at the time. It's now going before City Council in Regina at Wednesday's meeting. The city is apparently getting back nearly $400,000 from a $12 facility fee that'll be charged on tickets, assuming that 33,000 of them are sold. Several people who hired a renovation company in Regina are out more than $50,000. Police say agreements with Sask Abatements were for jobs like renovations, landscaping, and construction work. The clients paid through e-transfers and bank drafts, but police say much of the work was never started, finished, or just abandoned. Refund requests were also apparently ignored. 47-year-old Jeremy Jordan has been arrested, and he's facing several charges, including fraud over $5,000. He has already made his first court appearance. Overseas this morning, air raid sirens rang out in Bahrain and Kuwait as Iran fired missiles and launched drones towards its neighbors. All of them were intercepted, and Iranian state-run media says one of the Kuwaiti targets was a U.S. airbase in that country. And if you're out and about in Regina today, you might spot a colorful SUV covered from bumper to bumper in handwritten notes and post-its. It belongs to Andre Bondarenko and his girlfriend Maria. They're driving across Canada to encourage people to share messages about love, relationships, and hope through an interactive online project called The World's Biggest Heart. Bondarenko says the goal is to remind people what matters most.
2: And remind them that love is truly the most important, that glue is holding all of us together, and it's something that should be celebrated.
0: People can submit their own messages to the project online while the pair continues their cross-country tour. The latest local news is as close as your phone. 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Saskatchewan's homepages for news. It is 10:04. Sports from the Green Zone. Athletes, coaches, and university decision makers in the province are excited about the prospect of women's flag football being played at the U Sports level. Emma Ray Dale was the first woman to play in the Canadian Junior Football League and said the decision will provide more options for girls who are looking to stay in the game.
3: It's just awesome to have those elite opportunities or more high performance pathways for girls, and so that they can keep choosing football as their primary sport and not feel like there's nothing for them after high school.
0: Flag football will also make its Olympic debut at the 2028 Summer Games in L.A. The Stanley Cup Final heads to Las Vegas tonight, tied at one win apiece. The Carolina Hurricanes took Game 2 in overtime after dropping the opener at home to the Golden Knights. Ottawa Red Blacks host the Edmonton Elks in CFL action for both clubs tonight. Both clubs finished outside of the playoffs last year. By the way, the Riders are on a bye this week. And the Jays want to regroup after losing 13-3 to the Baltimore Orioles to start a three-game homestand. Your CJME and CKOM weather for Regina and southern Saskatchewan. Mix of sun and cloud today. 30% chance of showers, risk of a thunderstorm, high of 27. Showers or thunderstorms tonight down to 15 degrees. Saskatoon and central Saskatchewan, 30% chance of showers today, high of 23. 30% chance of showers and partly cloudy tonight, down to 12 degrees. Across the province this hour, in the Battle Fords and Prince Albert, 18 degrees. 19 in both Yorkton and Moose Jaw. 17 in Swift Current and Weyburn. 23 in Estevan. And as we mentioned, 18 in Prince Albert. Regina right now, some light rain falling. South wind at 10, it's 17. Saskatoon, mainly sunny. West wind to 11, it's 18 degrees. It's 10:06. I'm Lara Fominoff.
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0: But guess who? Burton Cummings, Randy Bachman, back together, and they're touring. They are on a busy tour schedule tonight. SaskTel Center, Saskatoon. 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I was looking at Ticketmaster. I'll get you a seat on the floor. Be a great show. I really enjoy following the life of Burton Cummings. You think about their heyday in the 70s and the 80s and his own solo career, but his social media presence, it's something. He often posts photographs from his youth, talks a lot about growing up in Winnipeg and his early days being a musician. Really enjoy it, and it'll be a good crowd tonight, and I suspect a lot of people reliving their memories, the youth enjoying the music of the guests, who, but some new young fans out there as well, out at SaskTel Center. Hey, something that's apparently happening in the movie industry, theaters are more and more talking about seeing a bit of a renaissance, about a bit of a renewal, more and more people going out to movie theaters these days. And I know I read an article just the other day. Granted, this was in the States, but the article said it was a good and bad scenario. The person that wrote the article talked about how they've been going to movies and they're noticing more and more people in the theaters. But they also expressed some concern about the boorish behavior of some people that have decided they're going to start going to movie theaters. And maybe it's a new generation. I don't know. But the reporter talked about people that talked all through the movie, were on their phones all through the movie, took their shoes off and had their bare feet. Okay, first world problems. But I found it interesting in that Craig Sullivan, our pop culture guy with Rolco Radio, has been finding the same thing.
1: Yeah, like suddenly movie theaters are hot again, and the excitement is coming from an unexpected place. So theaters have been buzzing the last week or two with two different original horror movies filling up auditoriums at the exact same time, A24's Backrooms and Focus Films' Obsession. Both films had a huge weekend at the box office. Backrooms became A24's biggest opening ever and set a record for the biggest debut for an original horror movie ever. Its director, Kane Parsons, is only 20 years old, making him the youngest director in history with a number one box office hit. Meanwhile, another low-budget horror movie, Curry Barker's Obsession, continues to defy the traditional box office trends. It increased its ticket sales for the third straight weekend. So normally something comes out and it goes big, and then it subsequently like makes a little bit less money each subsequent week. This one did it the other way around because of great word of mouth among especially young audiences. And also, it was competing with Backrooms at the same time. Like, they're both a very similar audience, right? So the film has already earned well over $100 million in the U.S. theaters alone, making it the biggest Focus Features release ever. The most surprising and maybe notable part of this success is that these little horror movies made on tiny budgets by young directors who both made the jump from, like, making YouTube videos to the big screen, also trounced what most experts predicted would be one of the biggest hits of the summer, The Mandalorian and Grogu, right? So the first new Star Wars movie in 7 years, and it was in its second week of release, and it earned about $25 million in domestic theaters. So it came in third place behind Backrooms and Obsession. You know, for many years, Hollywood conventional wisdom, especially since COVID, has said that, like, only films making money in theaters are big event films. And I think new installments of these well-established franchises. But this weekend's box office totals completely upend that belief.
2: And when you mentioned that we were going to be talking about Obsession, I went and watched the trailer. Instantly hooked. It looks like a phenomenal movie.
1: Yeah, so it was. I haven't seen Backrooms yet, but I did see Mandalorian and Grogu as well as Obsession last weekend, and it blew me away. It's like it looks like one of these sort of dumb high concept teen movies. The plot of it is basically that this kind of dorky guy has feelings for this girl that's out of his league, and so he gets this like wish stick from a weird curiosity shop and makes a wish that she would love him, and then she does to sort of insane levels. And then I don't want to give too much away, but it sort of goes from there. So it does have that fun, dumb, high concept, but it's also like smarter and has these themes of like codependency and toxic relationships and, even sort of questioning who's the good guy and who's the bad guy in this situation in some points. And I'll say too, again, it's a horror movie, right? So it was like terrifying. And I'm like a horror guy. So like there's not, you know, it takes a lot to be able to move me. Some of it was good jump scares, but some of the, just the atmosphere and tone was like, you know, I was telling you off mic that there's like shots that they would hold for like a minute or two that just becomes so uncomfortable. And then suddenly you're afraid something is going to jump out at you. Like I was literally cringing in the theater, you know, from the screen and kind of, you know, squinting my eyes to be like, is something going to jump out? So it's one of the best movies I've seen this year so far. It's a short list so far, but like it was great. And Mandalorian and Grogu, I would say, was not great. You know, it was sort of average or whatever, but it really felt like they sewed together a few installments of the television series and then just put it on the big screen. There wasn't really a lot to it. It's an okay, you know, action movie. Even I took my kids and they were like, yeah, it was okay. So, you know, you could probably wait for home video for Mando and Grogu, but I would go check out Obsession if you like horror movies.
0: Craig Siliphant from Saskatchewan Afternoon on CKOM and CJME. And yeah, the return perhaps. Are you going to movie theaters more often? I can't remember the last movie that I went to in a movie theater, but I'm open to try it. Why not, right? If it's a good movie. And of course, theater popcorn. You gotta have the theater popcorn layered with butter, of course. 18 degrees right now, Saskatoon. Sunny day Saskatoon, cloudy in Regina, and 18 degrees. 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

0: Barracuda.
1: Okay, well, it's one thing to start going to a movie theater again, but everybody loves the idea of going to a drive-in movie theater. There's not a lot of them left anymore. If you Google drive-in movie theater Saskatchewan, I think you get about a half a dozen. They show the drive-in at Manitou Beach. They show the Moonlight Movies drive-in at Pilot Butte. They also show the Clearwater Drive-In at Kyle, and they show the Prairie Dog Drive-In Theater, which is at Carlisle in the southeast corner of the province. I've driven by that many times, just as a kid, and in later years going to Kenosi Lake, and on your way down the highway towards Carlisle, there's that drive-in theater. On the Greg Morgan Morning Show this week, Greg had a chat with Don Zaba, and the Zaba family have had the Wolseley drive-in theater in their family for many years.
2: Well, the thing is, I think the whole key to it is run a good business. And my dad built it, of course, in 1954. And it's, I think we've got drive-in theater in our blood for the Zabas.
3: And who's showing up these days? Are you seeing more nostalgic seekers or young families or first-timers discovering for the first time a drive-in?
2: Well, actually, we have a little bit of both, Dave. But right now, it seems to be a lot of the younger families are coming back. Their mom and dad had brought them years ago, and now they're following in their footsteps.
3: What's it like running a drive-in in 2026? Talk to me about, you know, worrying about the weather, the technology, the movie licensing. Take me through life as a drive-in operator.
2: Well, actually, the drive-in operator is... It is a lot behind the scenes, but as running the movie, it's great. You meet a lot of people who see every movie that is possibly made that you want to play. Visiting with the people at the drive-in is just great. And I tell you what, at the Twilight Drive-In, we have the best sunsets every place can see in the world.
3: I love the Twilight because, for nostalgic purposes, you've kept everything that I grew up remembering about a drive-in. There's a swing set off to the corner. It's well-groomed. You do have speakers you can still put on your window. It's not only FM, right?
2: Yes, we certainly do. We have speakers that you... pull up to there, and you put them in your window, and you crank them up, and you turn them on. Still, a lot of customers, they come, and they want to know if the speakers still work, and we say absolutely. So they pull up to there just for nostalgic reasons, and they listen to the movie on the speaker.
3: Is it hard being a drive-in operator to get popular movies on your screen? Does it cost a lot of money, or what's it like having to deal with that?
2: Years ago, we had to wait quite a while, but now we switched to digital, and it's like everything else. You know, you can play it within a week or two of opening night, and the cost is just about whatever you make at your box office. Of course, the film companies want their piece, so it's really a percentage of what the you make at the box office.
3: Are you making money, or are you just enjoying operating the drive-in, Don?
2: Oh, no, we're doing well. The concession does very, very well. You know, we have, of course, popcorn is the number one seller and a whole bunch of deep-fried food. No, the concession does really well. It probably carries the place as much as the box office does.
3: Don Zapp is my guest from Twilight Drive-In in Wolseley. I highly recommend a trip out to Wolseley to experience this. How do you maintain the nostalgic idea for some of those older drive-in viewers that come by? What are some of the things that you'll always see at a Don Zapp experience?
2: We have a homemade video that we play before the show, and it's just really old-time school. We still play the old Woody Woodpecker and the cartoons, Yogi Bear, before the movie. We have a bunch of old like theater posters hanging in our concession stand, some old pictures of the drive-in when it was first being built. They really appreciate looking at the history of the Twilight Drive-In.
3: I always enjoyed moments like these back in the old days.
4: Still plenty of time to come and be served at the refreshment center before showtime.
3: And you play cartoons.
4: In 1 minute.
3: Do you still give a 1 minute warning?
2: Well, we don't. We get 5 minute warning now. Yeah.
3: If someone is wondering what the experience is like there compared to what it is at the movie theater, how would you describe it?
2: I would probably describe it as they can come, like they can bring their dogs, they can bring their kids, they're in pajamas, they walk around the grounds, they play a little bit of hockey, a little bit of football in front of the screen before the movie starts, and they also have the old-time aroma of popcorn all over the ground.
1: That's lovely. What a great memory. Don Zaba, owner of Twilight Drive-In east of Regina, right along the highway, Trans-Canada Highway, Highway 1 at Wolseley. You may want to check that out. If you've never taken your family out to a drive-in theater, it is a wonderful experience. And it's kind of like the way of grain elevators, right? You know, you look at the hundreds and hundreds of grain elevators there used to be, and there's not so many standing anymore. And that's kind of the same situation with drive-in theaters. Maybe it's time for a comeback, a renaissance. Let's start building some more drive-in theaters. My memory as a kid, there was a drive-in theater near where I lived. Melitta, Manitoba had one. And my memory was, and I could see it so plain in my head. I think the movie was Rosemary's Baby. And we had driven there, a friend of mine, and we were sitting there, and an RCMP vehicle making its rounds, slowly driving up and down the road, looking for suspicious people, you know, people that might have smuggled beer in. But I remember an RCMP officer got out of his vehicle at this one car, spoke to the driver, and the head driver got out of the car, and the officer had made him open the trunk. I'm guessing they were looking for beer, but when he opened the trunk, two or three heads popped up, and that was always the thing, you know, you didn't have a whole lot of money, so if you could smuggle in two or three people into the drive-in without having to pay. Ah, yes, memories. Talk Shots, Brent Laux with you. It's 1024 on 980 CJME and 650 CKOM.
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3: Okay, my talk about drive-in theaters got a text line here, 1-877-332-8255. Listener says, I remember having a weekend ball tournament in the summer in the 70s, decided to go to Wadena after with a bunch of beer for the drive-in. We pull up the drive-in. Says it's now showing Gone with the Wind. That really would have been my movie of choice. I got another drive-in theater story for you, though. I had moved to Calgary, 1975. The no longer there 17th Street Drive-In in Calgary. It was on the west side of Calgary near Sarcee Trail. They were showing Jaws. And sitting there in the car watching it, the park is full. The driving lot is full. The area where people have got their cars. Anyway, Jaws is underway, and you know what a crazy, suspenseful, frightening movie that was. And somehow, some teenage guys had climbed up the back of the screen. There was a ladder up the back of the screen. And at one point in the movie, they dropped a life-size dummy down the front of the screen. So everybody's in their car watching this Jaws movie, and all of a sudden it looks like a body has just fallen from the top of the screen down to the ground. Well, the lights go up, the movie stops, and there's all this big commotion. But yeah, teenagers, man. You got a story related to drive-in theaters that we can use on the radio? 1-877-332-TALK, 1-877-332-8255. I'm here until 11, so we could share some more of those. Good-looking morning on the go. Saskatoon, sunshine, 18 degrees. Regina right now, cloudy and 18 as well. Both cities, slight chance of showers late afternoon or tonight, and then possibly thunderstorms even for Regina tonight. Start the week, though, with some nice weather. Monday is going to be sunny and a little breezy, it looks like. Saskatoon on Monday will be 22. Regina Monday, sunny and 24 degrees. Right now, as I say, both cities sitting at 18 degrees. This is Talk Shots. I'm here for another half hour. Saturday mornings from 6 till 11 on 650 CKOM and 980 CJME.
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4: It's 10:30 on Lara Fominoff. Both the province's Water Security Agency and Saskatoon Fire Department are warning about surging water levels on the South Saskatchewan River starting tomorrow. It comes as the agency prepares to release water from Lake Diefenbaker for the first time in 6 years. There's been another death on a Saskatchewan First Nation. Shelbrook RCMP believe it's suspicious. On Thursday evening, a man was found dead on the Mistawasis First Nation. An Indigenous peacekeeping pilot project has been launched in Saskatoon to reduce crime, collect data, and build relationships in the community. The city of Saskatoon says teams of two will spend 40 hours a week throughout the summer in certain neighborhoods. And we now know how much hosting the Grey Cup in Regina is going to cost. Taxpayers are being asked to put up $1.5 million. That's a 50% increase.

0: increase from when Regina hosted the last big game in 2022. CJME and CKOM weekend weather looks stormy in southern Saskatchewan. Sun and cloud today, 30% chance of showers, risk of a thunderstorm, high of 27. Tonight, showers or thunderstorms, low down to 15. Saskatoon and central Saskatchewan, partly sunny, 30% chance of showers, high of 23. Partly cloudy, 30% chance of showers continuing tonight, down to 12. In Regina, clouds and light showers, northeast wind to 11, it's 18 degrees. Saskatoon sunny, west wind to 11, it's also 18. Degrees. It's 10:32. I'm Lara Fominoff.
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3: 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These are not optional items. We have crops and livestock, but also the potash, which is fertilizer, and half of the world's food supply is directly attributable to fertilizer. 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It's basically us or Russia and Belarus as major producers. 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You've got to mine it from where it is. 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The options are limited and you can't move the source. I'm Eric Anderson from CIMSA.
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0: going to be a great night, Sastel Center. The Guess Who? As we've got Burton Cummings and Randy Bachman back together again on a busy tour circuit right now. Still tickets available if you want to check out the show tonight at Sastel Center. $65 will get you a good seat on the floor. I need some help from our listeners. Maybe give us an update on this. This is from Jack, who texted in saying, Brent, you should tell people going to the concert tonight the Highway 16 overpass on Idlewild Drive is closed. So Jack says you'd want to use Marquis Drive, the Costco turn, which is really going to back traffic up. And that's a good point if it's going to hold. The only reason I say that, Jack, I was looking at the City of Saskatoon website on closures, and they do show that that work is underway in the northbound lanes, Highway 16, closed from Idlewild Drive to Marquis Drive. However, they say the date on this is June 6th, beginning to end. So I guess what I'm saying is, maybe that work will be done before concert time tonight. The concert starts at 7:30. Who knows? But if someone's up in that area around Idlewild Drive North, the North Battleford flyover, Highway 16 there, yeah, apparently it's closed now. Maybe, fingers crossed, they'll have it open to traffic before concert time. If not, though, yes, you'll have to find other ways to get into Sastel Center. In case you missed it, it's a popular topic of discussion. People are curious about what's going to be happening with the river in Saskatoon, with Lake Diefenbaker as well as the Water Security Agency this week just basically put out an advisory saying that there's going to be a significant increase in outflows from Gardner Dam at Lake Diefenbaker, and they're going to begin this process tomorrow, and we're going to look for this significant rise in the South Saskatchewan River. I had a chance to chat with Patrick Boyle with the Water Security Agency. So how exactly is this going to work beginning tomorrow?
1: We're looking at starting the operation the week of the 7th there. So kind of things getting ready to move here. But really, activity starts to happen about June 10th, I guess.
0: And then
1: Saskatoon starting to see some measurable difference. So when we say start operations for us, there's a number of things we have to kind of get together and ready for that operation. And so there'll be about 3 spillway gates opened during that time. And so, you know, it's the first time in 6 years that we've been at this point. So it's kind of and then oddly enough, 6 years before that, so 2014 and 2020, and then here we are today.
0: And is this outflow and the depth right now that you've got at Diefenbaker, is it comparable to what you saw there 6 years ago?
1: Yeah, you kind of see the similar situation in those two. And interestingly enough, you know, water in Saskatchewan and kind of the prairies in general is always dynamic every year. So every year is kind of different, but when the situation calls for it to have those the gates open, and it means we saw a lot of rainfall in Alberta, and that's combined with that well above normal snowpack that's starting to arrive here, you know, in Saskatchewan in the middle of June. And actually, you know, I think it was just last week I saw there was still snow and sunshine, and they're talking about having July skiing. So, you know, we know that's coming. That's going to be significant inflows. And then combine that with the unpredictability of significant rainfall. And that's where we end up today, having to operate the spillway gates kind of the middle of next week.
0: Yeah. So when you have this situation where, you know, you've got no control over the fact that, you know, we knew the snow melt was going to be heavy. I agree with you. I've read some articles about how monitoring equipment high in the Rockies was even covered with snow, that they've never seen it so deep. But then the rainfall, and significant rainfall through central and southern Alberta, which is something you wouldn't know was going to happen until it was happening. So why do you have to wait, I guess I'm saying, to open the gates? Why can't you open them ahead of time to have a more gradual buildup of flow on the river?
1: Yeah, from our perspective, it's kind of looking at sort of that's really in our minds what we're doing as we see that flow come in. So, you know, rainfall and the predictability of it is interesting for us because water management-wise for Gardner Dam, you're not only looking at, you know, the lake levels, the inflows, outflows, but what actually from the forecast of rainfall does happen. So once we start seeing that, we talk closely with our friends in Alberta and watch their gauges and the information and what actual inflows end up happening. And then that's when you can start to look at some of those decisions and operations and slowly kind of move things up and or down or whatever way you need to. So kind of it's a whole process that goes into it really at the end of the day. And we really start looking back to the, you know, the previous year and factor all those things into it.
0: So what do we expect is going to happen here then as you do this? this gradual opening here in the coming days, say by the 10th or so when you've got the three gates fully open. What's that going to do to the river in Saskatoon?
1: Yeah, so the river in Saskatoon, you're looking at an increase of about 1.4 meters at Moon Lake just before, and then 0.6 meters in Saskatoon, it's going to go up. So with that rise, it'll also be an increase in velocity. So it's a measurable change on the river in compared to what probably most people are used to for the last 5 or 6 years here, I guess it would be 6 years.
0: Yeah.
1: So, you know, we haven't had to operate it or had to put it that high. So it's something that we're kind of advising the public that that's happening, and, you know, it's recreational season, sun's starting to come out, and we're getting into summer, and everyone wants to be on the water. But, you know, certainly anything over 400 cubic meters per second, we know that there is, you know, you need to take proper precautions and be fairly advanced if you're going to be out on the river kayaking, canoeing, those kind of things.
0: As I see a lot of people are out there doing that right now, as I've got a great view over the South Saskatchewan from my studio here in Saskatoon. But beyond the flow coming up and the greater current, also comes all the crap. And I recall past years where you guys have opened up the dam and seen the water flow increase. If there's junk, dead animals, anything along the riverbank, it ends up in the river, doesn't it?
1: Yeah, absolutely. And that's the other risk with it too. And you know, some of our operations staff, we've had that discussion, kind of why we issued our release and the public safety messaging, because there could be large, you know, you could have large debris, chunks of a tree, things like that, that are moving, that maybe were on the banks, the shores, and hadn't moved before, and now it's going to get picked up and pushed down the river. So it's kind of important to be really cautious when going out over the next, you know, week or so here.
0: How long do you expect the levels to stay fairly high?
1: We're going to have that operation start, you know, like I said, really start to arrive Saskatoon area kind of on that 10th, 11th range. And then I'm going to be looking at towards the end of next week to see where we need to adjust, if we need to increase, we need to decrease. You know, looking at some of the forecasts and how much precipitation in Alberta will happen. So it's kind of we'll make that adjustment. The plan currently is to phase down after the 14th, but, you know, there could be some adjustments made there as well if we need to go further or start scaling it back. So it just kind of depends on the weather. It's sort of that balancing act of water management.
0: That Gardner Dam's a pretty impressive structure. Do you get a lot of rubberneckers coming down, taking a look at, especially when the spillways open?
1: Yeah, absolutely. We are expecting, I'm sure there will be people who want to have a look at that. And, you know, the park is right there. Danielson is across the road, and it's a great recreational spot. Encourage people to go there. And if you are by the dam or that area, all we're really cautioning is to please, you know, take a proper precautions and be, you know, a safe distance away when looking at that, and you know, careful pulling over on the road, because it is a major highway there as well. So, yeah. But yeah, it's an impressive sight. So, you know, we'll, and it's, you know, I will, it will be impressive to see. It's probably not going to be like the 2013, 2014 years of, if you remember, the Calgary flood, but it'll, nonetheless, it's quite a sight to see when it does get operated.
0: And I'm guessing for landowners, recreational landowners around Lake Diefenbaker, some of them have got their docks back, I guess, in the water as this flow is bringing up Diefenbaker's level.
1: Yeah, absolutely. So that's, we're kind of looking at lake level itself. If you look at Diefenbaker, we're going to be on the high end of what we would call, kind of normal, or the higher quartile, so to speak. So, cause those inflows are coming, right now at about 1800 cubic meters, or close to, is what we're going to sort of close to peak at. And put that in perspective, Brent, and most people don't know cubic meters. What does that mean, right? Well, if you take 1,000 cubic meters per second of water, that's enough to fill Mosaic Stadium to the top in under 20 minutes. So just to give it a perspective of what the volume that we're talking about, we're looking at, you know, pushing close to, or it'll be close to 1,800 cubic meters per second coming in. So normal inflows would be 600. So that kind of gives you an idea of what we're talking about, what's actually arriving in Saskatchewan.
0: And I see a couple of the ferries on the west side of the province there. They've pulled them in because of the high level there already.
1: Yeah, there could be some impacts there, and that's kind of part of what we wanted to get that message out early last week, just to well in advance of, you know, when that operation will happen, and it's because there is some impacts, whether it's up or down, right? Where, you know, I wish we could say to hit that sweet spot, kind of, you know, it's like Goldilocks and hot porridge, just right. That's where we want to be every year, but you know, it's tough to do that when you're predicting the weather and then what impacts that will be because of the forecast.
0: But it also strikes me as amazing the number of communities that count on the river, Lake Diefenbaker, for their own water source. The city of Saskatoon, of course, draws a lot of its water out of the river. So it's just a wonderful resource that we have in this province.
1: Absolutely, it's you know, maybe not as well known, or we forget about how lucky we are sometimes to have Lake Diefenbaker and Gunder Dam, because it does supply over 60% of the water supply for the population in Saskatchewan. So,
0: wow.
1: You know, you're talking 650,000-700,000 people rely on that every single day. So, you know, that's where we're very careful in the balancing and the management act we have to take to look at all those uses in the reservoir.
0: And people that don't want to make the drive, I posted a YouTube video from 6 years ago that is on YouTube showing the gates open and the water flowing. And I also think, there's a webcam out there, is there not, where people can click on, and I'm pretty sure I googled at one point Gardner Dam webcam, and there was something there, so I might have taken another look at that.
1: Well, you don't want to give away all our secrets just yet, Brent, but yeah, well, I think we're going to try to capture some of those images ourselves here too, and try to get them out on our channels at Water Security Agency, and try to share it for us, those who maybe can't get there to see it, but yeah, it's
0: Patrick Boyle. Sorry about that. I had to cut that off. Patrick Boyle with the Water Security Agency just updating us on what's going to be transpiring over the coming days here as they gradually open up the gates of Gardner Dam and release the water from Lake Diefenbaker into the South Saskatchewan. Always cool to see nature performing the way it does. Brent Laux with you for a few more minutes. 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

0: I'm going to be moving out of here in a few minutes' time. Good morning, it's Frank Clark City. Happy to be with you. Saturday mornings, our talk shot show goes from 6 in the morning until 11 on CKOM Saskatoon and CJME Regina. Got a sweet text in from Diane after we were talking with Patrick Boyle about Gardner Dam and the water release and the history there. And Diane says she grew up on a farm just a few miles from Gardner Dam. And she said, as a kid, I attended the commencement of the build with my parents and my grandfather, who homesteaded our farm in the early 1900s. She says Prime Minister John Diefenbaker was there. They set off the first stick of dynamite. Crowds and crowds of people way in the distance were witnessing it. And Diane says she thinks every farmer in the area had some hand in the building of it. They were hired using their assorted skills when they weren't farming. Big machinery running day and night heading to the site on the grid road near their farm. A whole town with nice houses for the managers of the construction was established, and there was a big trailer court housing the workers, all gone, including the houses once the dam was completed. Diane says it was exciting times during those years, including many drives there with her family to see how it was progressing. Now, as a result, we have the amazing Lake Diefenbaker, very large, very deep and cold, and lots of fish in there, too, which wasn't there before. Good memory, Diane. Thanks so much for sharing that with us. We're heading towards the top of the hour, 11 o'clock news. Brent Laux with you. Talk shots on 980 CJME and 650 CKOM.
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0: So I'm wondering when Burton Cummings and Randy Bachman, the Guess Who, are performing, and they perform Clap for the Wolfman. Who do they get to do the Wolfman Jack voice? I had the opportunity to meet Wolfman Jack when I was working at CJME in Regina back in the late 70s, and I'll never forget it. I was reading news. Wolfman Jack and Freddie Cannon were in Regina for the exhibition. They were putting on a show at the main stage entertainment. And here's Wolfman Jack. He's in the control room with the on-air DJ, who probably would have been a guy by the name of Jerry Steen maybe back in the day. And I had to read the news at the top of the hour, and they said to Wolfman Jack, "Will you introduce our news guy?" Well, he'd never heard of me before, and they handed him a piece of paper with my name on it, Brent Laux. And here's Wolfman Jack saying, "Yeah, it's time for the news with Brent Go News Guy." That was about the extent of it. But it was pretty cool. Wolfman Jack, Freddie Cannon, yeah, put on a good show, too, at the exhibition back in the day in Regina. Going to be a good crowd tonight out at Sastel Center, I have no doubt, taking in Burton Cummings, Randy Bachman, Guess Who. They're on a busy tour schedule, too. Good on them for keeping going on. On a totally different topic, we were chatting earlier about drive-in theaters, and the one at Wolseley, which the family has owned there for many, many years, back in the 50s is when they started it up, and we were saying there's not that many drive-ins around anymore. And I asked people, do you have a drive-in memory? Well, Matt Nesteban sent me an interesting text. He says, "I found an old movie show bill in an old car. The show bill was from the 70s. Whatever drive-in theater it was, it had X-rated movies on some weekend nights." And Matt says, that just seems crazy to me, that giant screen that you could sometimes see from the highway with a movie like that. Mind you, I don't know how X-rated movies in the 70s would have looked compared to what's out there today. The interesting find, though, eh, Matt? Thanks for sharing that with us off our text line at 1-877-332-8255. Lots going on today. Whether you're taking part in National Trails Day, free admission to provincial parks today, and lots of different natural locations giving you the opportunity to get out and hike and bike. Stanley Cup Best of 7, Game 3 tonight's tied up one each. We've got Vegas and Carolina. That game goes at 6. The Blue Jays are playing again this afternoon in Toronto against Baltimore. I don't know if I can watch. Man, that was just such a nightmare last night to watch them lose 13-3. Riders, of course, gearing up for home opener a week from today with the Lions at Mosaic Stadium next Saturday, the Saskatoon Berries and Regina Red Sox. Western Canadian Baseball League action tonight, 6 o'clock at Curry Field. And yeah, for folks in Regina, final day of Mosaic. Pavilions open at 2 this afternoon, and they wrap up at midnight tonight. Enjoy what's left of your weekend, everyone. Brent Laux with you. 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
2: It's 11 o'clock. I'm Laura Fominoff. A surge of water from the Gardner Dam this weekend could mean a Saskatoon boat can set sail soon. Shelbrooke RCMP are investigating another death on a First Nation and the cost to host next year's Grey Cup in Regina. In Regina right now, some light rain falling and it's 18 degrees. Saskatoon, mainly sunny, and it's also 18 degrees. Just before we get to our top story, as the weather and everything heats up today, storm watches are already starting to pop up in southern Saskatchewan. According to Environment Canada, there is a risk of some severe weather today for thunderstorms with a southwestern corner of the province and areas like Estevan and Weyburn as the day goes on. Of course, we will continue to keep you updated on any watches or warnings throughout the day. And after years of drought and low river levels, a surge of water from Alberta could help clear up a problem that's been building underneath the surface of the South Saskatchewan River. The Water Security Agency is planning to increase flows from the Gardner Dam tomorrow as mountain snowpack and heavy rainfall send more water into the system. Now, for the prairie lily, that could mean relief from years of sand buildup in the river. Senior Captain Mike Stecken says years of low water levels have caused big problems.
3: It wasn't a matter of the low water, it was a matter of the high sand, because there was never a flush.
2: With higher flow, Stecken says it should help move years worth of gunk and bring the river closer to its natural state. Shelbrook RCMP and the Major Crimes Unit are investigating a death on a First Nation. According to a news release issued today, police were called out to a rural area on the Mistawasis First Nation just after 6 p.m. on Thursday. They found a man dead and they're now working to identify him. There is no other information, though, on the man, but people are asking... They're asking people to report any suspicious activity between June 1st and the 4th in that area. A 47-year-old man from Regina is facing several charges, including fraud over $5,000. It's in relation to some renovation and home improvement projects. According to police, between April and September of last year, several people said they paid a company called Sask Abatement for things like landscaping, construction, reno projects. The alleged victim sent money to the company through e-transfers and bank drafts, but the work wasn't completed. Police say the victims in total lost more than $50,000. Today marks 82 years since D-Day and the Battle of Normandy. Canadian soldiers landed on Juno Beach as planes attacked German positions and paratroopers secured holds further inland. There were 1,074 Canadian casualties, including 359 killed. Today, the Royal Regina Rifles will hold a ceremony marking the occasion at 2:45 this afternoon at the Cenotaph. Reginans are being asked for 50% more than what they were in 2022 to host the Grey Cup. The city's executive committee recommended a $1.5 million commitment for the Grey Cup behind closed doors last year in order for the bid to go ahead. It's up for approval now at Wednesday's council meeting. And if you see an SUV covered in Post-it notes driving through Regina today, it's not a prank. It's a Toronto couple. They're driving across Canada, promoting what they're calling the world's biggest heart. It's an online monument to love, hope, and human connection. Here's creator Andre Bondarenko.
4: Everywhere, people are just flocking to the car. They're reading the notes. They're going to the website. We've had quite a few submissions.
2: The couple started their trip in Toronto and they plan to end up in Vancouver. The latest local news is as close as your phone. 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It's 11:04. Sports on the Green Zone, starting with next season. Women's flag football will be played on university fields across the country as an official youth sports pilot project. CKOM and CJME Green Zone sports reporter Scott Roblin has more.
5: From suiting up with the Regina Riot on the tackle side to flag football with the University of Regina varsity club team, football is Shaden Magnus's life. Now a brand new door has opened for athletes like her, with U Sports accepting women's flag football on a pilot sport basis.
6: There's lots of girls that will continue playing all throughout high school and into their post-secondary careers.
5: University of Regina Director of Sport Lisa Robertson was part of the committee which approved the addition, but says there's plenty to figure out, including which programs will field teams.
7: I think there's some interesting opportunities. What they are yet, I don't feel comfortable speaking to it.
5: In Saskatoon, I'm Scott Roblin.
2: And the Stanley Cup Finals head to Las Vegas tonight. The Carolina Hurricanes took Game 2 in overtime after dropping the opener at home to the Golden Knights. Ottawa Red Blacks host the Edmonton Elks in the CFL season opener for both clubs tonight as well. And the Jays want to regroup after losing 13-3 last night to the Baltimore Orioles. CJME and CKOM weekend weather for Regina and southern Saskatchewan. Sun and cloud, 30% chance of showers, a risk of a thunderstorm, up to 27 degrees today. Tonight, showers or thunderstorms, down to 15 degrees. Saskatoon and central Saskatchewan, partly sunny, 30% chance of showers, high of 23. 30% chance of showers continuing tonight, down to 12 degrees. Across the province this hour, the battle fords, 18, same with Moose Jaw, 19 right now in Yorkton and Prince Albert, 17 in Swift Current and Weyburn, 23. 33 in Estevan. In Regina right now, some light rain falling. A southeast breeze at 5, it's 17. Saskatoon, partly sunny. Southwest wind to 6, and it's 19 degrees. It's 11:06. I'm Laura Fominoff.
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9: Canada is trying to rethink its place in the global economy as trade tensions, political uncertainty, shifting energy priorities reshape the conversation. Of course, you've got uncertainty when it comes to national unity, given everything that's going on in Alberta. A new report came out from the Canadian Chamber of Commerce that shows some Canadian cities are adapting better than others. Saskatoon, by the way, is one of those that is doing quite well. All of this leads to time for a check-in with Candace Lang, who, by the way, proud Saskatchewanian, is president and CEO of the Canadian Chamber of Commerce and has been closely involved in all of these conversations and joins us by phone this morning. Candace, thanks for taking the call.
10: Happy to be here. Thanks for having me on.
9: Late last week, we learned Canada has slipped into what they're calling a technical recession. Can you give us your thoughts from the Canadian Chamber of Commerce on this, the impact of this?
10: Yeah, absolutely. It's not a surprise. I've said for a long time as we've been tracking how we're doing. In fact, it's probably the most common question I get. How are we doing, Candace? And I always say and have said lately, it's very different looking in the rearview mirror versus out the windshield. And as we've navigated tariffs and uncertainties, so far, as we've looked in the rearview mirror, the answer's been, you know, okay, could have been worse, not that bad, still experiencing slow growth. But I've said all along, it's the windshield, looking out the windshield, that's the problem because you can't see very far and there is hesitancy and we're not sure about how confident even consumers are to spend, let alone, you know, capital being deployed. So I think we're starting to see that really kind of come together and cause some flags to go up. So I would say, Evan, we haven't been in a very comfortable position for a while. But then looking back, like I said, could have been worse. And now it's starting to turn and cause much more concern. So very precarious as it's been for a while. So not like a hard left turn, but just that hesitancy, that uncertainty is really starting to kind of creep up in our data.
9: I know I've heard you talk and quoted before talking about global economic shocks. Is there something that federally the government in Canada can do and has done to try and shock absorb some of those uncertainties that have hit us over the last year?
10: Yeah, there are a number of things. So obviously the Bank of Canada does their best to use their toggle, as we see routinely. But it's really hard in this context when, you know, you look ahead and everybody can drive a truck through their guidance, just the uncertainty. But I think Canada's broader plan of, you know, strengthening our position, leveraging what we have to work with is the real cards we have to play. And then I would say, and maybe this pivots us into some of the business data, which is it really does look different, Evan, based on the size of business and the community, because the impacts are always, for us, not aggregate, and you must break them down because it does look different when you look at different sectors, different regions of Canada, different businesses. So we do see larger businesses much better able to absorb the shocks right now than our smaller and medium enterprises, for sure.
9: Candace Lang is our guest, president, CEO of the Canadian Chamber of Commerce. Can we talk national unity for a bit? It's something that obviously has been making headlines the next couple of weeks and likely will be until that Alberta vote this October. From your vantage point, Candace, how do you see this and what impact does it have on Canada?
10: Yeah, happy to chat about this. It's so important. I always start with, look, because not everybody I talk to and work with across the country understands or is from the West. I happen to be, so I always start with how important the underlying grievances and issues in the West are, and then cite how much momentum we've actually had in recent months on getting some traction around some of the things that have been in the way, you know, and that's some legislation like an emissions cap or taking forever to get approvals because we have it so convoluted and it takes too long. So the real concern I have is actually being taken off kind of our game of having that momentum that we had underway working our plan. But just coming back to, you know, the impact, Alberta is, you know, 17% of this country's GDP at present. And I always explain to people that's a bit of an outsized impact compared to the population. And that's really the broader sense of what underpins the issue. It's not simply oil and gas. It's agriculture. It's a lot of aspects that we just need to make sure are represented and supported in our policies. So it feels to me, based on what I've been seeing and working on, that at this time, a separation conversation is like an own goal and potentially a self-inflicted wound. But as I said, I always start that conversation rooting it in the real grievances and issues that need and really do need our attention for Alberta's sake, for Saskatchewan's sake, and for the country's sake.
9: So are you getting the sense, Candace, because right after, I mean, if you follow the bouncing ball here, we saw obviously the MOU signed between Ottawa and Alberta. Then we saw an update to that appeared to get us closer to the finish line. And then it was literally in and around that time that this separation discussion became much louder. The Alberta government has decided they are going to put a question to a ballot this fall. There's lots of emotion tied to this, and when people talk of this, it comes from that spot. But you also are talking with people in the industry. Are you hearing that this is actually driving away investment? Is that an actual thing here?
10: Uncertainty always will. And we know, broadly speaking, there's still a hesitancy in deploying capital, even around like the other side of the equation. Can we get one project, one review going fast enough? Can we build the business confidence for the investment we need to build Canada and everything we've got in mind and in line for that? So this is another hit to that certainty, if you will. And so it will always create that hesitancy until it's resolved or until that confidence can be secured. And there's lots underway to build that confidence. But there's also, Evan, you know, a lot of, I don't know if you've been tracking it, but it's a super interesting story. What are we doing on the home front to shore ourselves up against interference from foreign entities who actually see themselves benefiting from such division? And so there's a lot of kind of angles and aspects to this around the confidence piece that are important to unpack. But until it's resolved, absolutely, I think we will see a hesitancy or a holding on to capital, hopefully not as we have in the past, that it's going as much to other markets, because I think Canada has a lot to offer at this point in time. In fact, there's a window, given what's going on globally in energy, for Canada to really step up and meet this moment. So it is sad that I think we have a internal crisis when we could really step up and meet the external crisis. But as I said, I think we just need to keep our momentum in the solutions that are real, that are being worked on in terms of the MOU and those aspects that can shore us up on the economic front, even if the political one remains questioning, I guess would be not a pun intended, but heading into October 19th.
9: Candace Lang is my guest, Canadian Chamber of Commerce. We recently saw the Prime Minister, the federal government, roll out a national electricity energy strategy. How important is energy infrastructure? So I'm not talking necessarily about the exports, the uranium that we export, the potash, but energy infrastructure to Canada's long-term competitiveness.
10: Yeah, it's critical. There's a lot of discussions. The most recent one I was in was at an Arctic summit of, you know, connecting grids and investing. And there are huge investments to be made. And I think when we talk about the energy conversation, of course, we're talking a lot about, you know, our role as a superpower in the world. But really, when you look at the energy conversation, it's many things at once. It's energy, our own energy security, probably first and foremost, and reliability and affordability and sustainability. So it's all those things at once. So that is, it's part of what's challenging right now, even having conversations like this, Evan. We're working on everything at the same time mm-hmm. as a country, as provinces, so many irons in the fire. But I always come back to, well, you know, in times of crisis or major transformation, if everything's kind of changing at once, maybe that gets some inertia or a flywheel going. But it can also feel very overwhelming. But yes, whether you're talking energy on the home front, there's a lot right now going on in trade and transport to make sure we are reliable and stable to get all of our goods to Tidewater. So it is, it's the one thing that probably does keep me awake at night. Can we do it all at once at the same time?
9: Well, Candace Lang is the president and CEO of the Canadian Chamber of Commerce from Saskatoon, Saskatchewan, and doing great things federally for us. And we always appreciate the check-in there here on 980 CJME and 650 CKO.
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12: And now, Prosperity Saskatchewan, presented by the Government of Saskatchewan and Nutrien.
14: There are a couple of measures by which we gauge economic growth. Things like the total value of building permits can show hope for the future and the reality of what is happening. But manufacturing sales is all about the happening portion. Manufacturing sales data is about the actual sales of stuff we built here. So this sector's growth reflects the strength of our industries, spurred by our competitive business environment that is creating strong economic gains. And this is attracting investment and building opportunities, all while protecting Saskatchewan people. And the recent data shows that Saskatchewan's manufacturing sales rose by over 20% from February to March this year. This places Saskatchewan first among the provinces for month-over-month growth. So we were the best in Canada in manufacturing sales growth. And on another front, private capital investment in Saskatchewan increased by 12% last year, ranking first among the provinces. I'm Eric Anderson from CIMSA.
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9: Well, you know, we often on this program will take the opportunity to look worldwide, geopolitically, what's going on in the world. And it's been interesting to watch what's going on in Cuba. I mean, Cuba is facing one of its most challenging periods in decades, severe fuel shortages, food distribution problems, thanks to the ongoing tensions with the United States. The situation has drawn international attention following last month's U.S. indictment of former Cuban President Raul Castro. Reports suggest fuel shortages are impacting the delivery of food and other essential goods across the island. So many are wondering what comes next for this country and its people. Helping us make sense of this and these developments is John Kirk, Professor Emeritus of Latin American Studies at Dalhousie University, one of Canada's leading experts on Cuba. He has written extensively on Cuban politics, society, international relations, and he is one of the more globally recognized speakers on this topic. We welcome to our show John Kirk. Professor, thank you so much for giving us some time.
26: Glad to be here, Evan.
9: So, in May, the United States indicted former Cuban President Raul Castro. What does this mean? What impact, what significance does this have?
26: This is just one late development in a series of what I call death by a thousand cuts that the U.S. has been imposing upon Cuba.
9: Right. So let's talk about that. Let's pull this apart. You say death by a thousand cuts. Let's talk about what are the things the United States has been doing over time that we see impacting this.
26: 1962 with the blockade, which continues to this day. So it's very difficult for other countries to trade with Cuba. The fuel blockade you mentioned, there has been one tanker in 4 months arriving in Cuba. What that means is that there's no fuel for the hospitals, the schools, for buses, for transportation. So it's had a massive, massive impact. There are sanctions against any foreign business. You may have seen in the past 2 weeks, Sherritt International, based outside Edmonton, suspended its operations because of sanctions that Trump had imposed. And then, ironically enough, 55% of Sherritt's shares were then sold to an American company. An American company headed by a former financial advisor to President Trump, who then got State Department green light. So it's illegal for Canadians to be involved, but it's okay for a friend of Trump. You may also have seen that 2 days ago, Blue Diamond, the major hotel chain for Canadians in Cuba, has closed its operations. So anyone in Saskatchewan who usually goes to Cuba for a beach vacation is now faced with the fact that there are no Canadian companies involved. It is a massive blow to Canadians, but also, of course, to the Cuban economy. There are also psychological operations. Trump has sort of been saying consistently, I can take Cuba whenever I want to. He's been toying with Cuba since he's been in power. And the CIA the CIA director was in Cuba 3 weeks ago, basically reading the Riot Act to Cuba. So these thousand cuts started with Trump 1, and in the second mandate of Trump, have continued.
9: It's amazing when you look at, I mean, some of them, like you say, it could be, the saying, I think, is a death by a thousand

0: Raul Castro, well, bear in mind that the midterms are going to be facing the United States in November. Bear in mind that the U.S. is losing the war in Iran. This was supposed to be an easy fix over in a few days. It's continuing. Strait of Hormuz continues to make life impossible for everybody in the world because of high fuel costs. So I think that this is seen as an easy fix for the Trump administration as it heads into the midterms with declining popularity of Trump. I think that they've made a miscalculation.
1: Can you give us a sense of the severity of what Cuba is feeling right now? Can they survive the Donald Trump presidency?
0: Well, the jury's out as to whether they can survive. You could argue historically that January 3rd, 1961, the U.S. broke relations with Cuba, and it was only under Barack Obama when they were renewed. And under Obama, Cuba-U.S. relations took off remarkably well. Then, of course, Trump came along. I think that the Cubans have been remarkably resilient since 1961, but things are tough. Every day I'm in contact with people in Cuba, and I know how difficult it is. Imagine what it's like to have 3 hours of electricity a day. Imagine if you're sitting in front of a computer. Imagine if you're trying to get a bus. Imagine if you're working in a factory.
1: It is hard to imagine, and it makes me think about, you know, what a collapse will look like if we're not calling what's happened so far a collapse. If that were to happen, what then? Who picks up the pieces? Is this the United States swooping in?
0: Invasion like Iran too, similar to what they did in Venezuela by swooping to arrest the 95-year-old former president, and three, having the system collapse from within. That's what the U.S. plan is at the moment, to make people
1: right.
0: Condition so intolerable that people will rise up and bring about regime change. It's unlikely to happen in the near future, but things are getting very, very tough. And that's the hope. That's the plan of Trump.
1: Right. Can we talk about the fuel situation? Who are they getting fuel from right now?
0: Nobody. There's been one tanker, which came from Russia 2 months ago. Nothing has happened in the past. So 4 months, there's been one oil tanker. And so they are desperate. Imagine what it's like in a hospital at the moment. There are 10,000 pediatric cases needing surgery, which have been postponed. 120,000 cases. 12,000 pregnant women can't get ultrasound to check up on their babies. So fuel is stopping everything, and no one in the world has managed to step up to provide fuel. So it's a disastrous situation.
1: John Kirk, Professor Emeritus of Latin American Studies at Dalhousie University. 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
4: It's 11:30. I'm Lara Fominoff. There's a potential for some severe weather through this afternoon in southeastern Saskatchewan. Some thunderstorm watches and warnings are already starting to pop up around the Estevan area. We'll keep you updated throughout the afternoon. A man has been found dead on the Mistawasis First Nation near Shelbrooke. RCMP say they were called there on Thursday evening. Major Crimes is investigating. For the first time in 6 years, the Water Security Agency will be releasing water from the Lake Diefenbaker through the Gardner Dam. They are warning people to be careful around the South Saskatchewan River over the next several days. Today marks the 82nd anniversary of D-Day and the Battle of Normandy. The Royal Regina Rifles will hold a ceremony at the Cenotaph this afternoon at 2:45. And if you see an SUV driving through Regina covered in Post-it notes today, it's a couple driving across the country collecting messages of love and hope. Or CJME and CKOM weekend weather for Regina and southern Saskatchewan. Sun and cloud, 30% chance of showers, risk of a thunderstorm, high of 27. Showers or thunderstorms continuing tonight, down to 15 degrees. Saskatoon in central Saskatchewan, partly sunny, 30% chance of showers, high of 23. Partly cloudy, 30% chance of showers tonight, down to 12 degrees. Light rain falling in Regina right

0: Now, southeast wind to 5 and it's 17 degrees. Saskatoon, mainly sunny. Southwest wind to 6, it's 19. It's 11:31. I'm Lara Fominoff.
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10: 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A legendary lineup of new pizzas, wings, and starters. Destined to tilt the ice in our favor. Come to BP, where the screens are bigger and the volume is always on. Because this year, the hockey gods are with us. Hungry for a playoff win. Hungry for BP.
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13: Well, I don't need to tell you the importance that the snowbirds have played, the role they have filled for Canadians for years. They are one of Canada's most recognizable symbols, thrilling crowds with precision flying, representing the country at air shows in the country. And of course, around the world. I mean, they are a magnificent symbol of Canadian identity. I can remember going to air shows as a kid, mom and dad driving to Moose Jaw, sitting on the hot hood of our car. I can picture we had drove this old brown station wagon, which I'm sure was really cool in 1977. However, we got out of the car. We're sitting on the hood, no blanket, just sitting on the hot hood of the car. But I can remember the sound, and I can remember the feel. Like, you could actually feel the rumble in your chest. It was one of the most exciting things I had ever done at that age, and it still sticks with me today. Many people have stories like that. So when we heard here in this last month that the Snowbirds are going to be temporarily grounded, it didn't sit well with me, much like it hasn't for many people across Canada. You'll remember Canada's defense minister said 2026 will mark the final season for the Snowbirds before the air demonstrations team aging aircraft need to be replaced. David McGuinty announced that basically there will be a pause. And that pause, I think, is the question. How long will this be? Federal government procuring the propeller-driven Siskin II aircraft, which will take over for the Snowbirds' long-serving Tudor jets, which were first introduced in the 1960s. It's interesting because since that happened, I think everyone assumed this is a foregone conclusion. We'll have the shows in 2026, and then it will be sometime into the 2030s. And that is a very vague, potentially long timeline before we get the Snowbirds back in the air. Now a group of former Snowbirds are advocating, saying, look, there's other solutions. There's ways you can preserve the iconic air demonstration squadron for years to come without having this big lapse in service. And I'm happy to say we've got one such person joining us today to talk about this. Maurice Carmichael is a retired lieutenant colonel, former commander, by the way, and former pilot of the Snowbirds, the first female pilot with the Snowbirds, first female commanding officer as well. I'm very happy to have connected with Maurice Carmichael today by phone. Maurice, thank you so much for taking the call.
14: Good morning. Thank you for having me.
13: How about just let me start by saying thank you for your service. You had a great career in the Canadian Armed Forces. How did that start for you? How did you get that first spark of interest in that's what I want to do?
14: Well, you know, Evan, I was listening to your story of going to the Moose Jaw Air Show in 1977. And for me, I have something similar, but in Quebec. Like, I distinctly remember my parents taking my three brothers and I to the Bagotville International Air Show. And it would have been maybe a couple of years after you, so probably 1980, 79 or 80. And I remember seeing the Snowbirds at that air show, seeing those nine red and white jets in the sky, thinking, of course, that they were going to hit each other on those crosses. Of course, they didn't. But, you know, thinking about the pilots that were in those airplanes and you know, the skills required to fly those shows. And that was really the beginning of this idea that, one day I think I want to serve my country. I want to be a military pilot as well. And who knows, maybe also a sport pilot. So that's when it started, at an air show seeing the Snowbirds.
13: Did you always have that dream of the Snowbirds? You know, you went on to become a pilot in the Canadian Air Force. Was there always that hope that you got the call?
14: I always thought about it. I joined the Air Cadets as a teenager. So I followed, my brothers were also in the Air Cadets. So then the young sister had to do the same thing, and I started flying gliders and Cessnas when I was 16, 17, and then went on to join the military. And of course, when I did my pilot training, I was right here in Moose Jaw, home of the Snowbirds. So always with an eye on what was happening on the other side of the ramp by seeing the Snowbirds fly.
13: Maurice Carmichael is my guest, retired lieutenant colonel, former commander and pilot with the Snowbirds. So your thoughts, Maurice, when you heard the news that the Snowbirds were likely going to be paused for some time as they transitioned to new planes?
14: Really mixed emotions, Evan. I mean, you talked about it, that so many Canadians are passionate about the Snowbirds, and I'm passionate, of course, in a different way. And for me, two reasons why there's mixed emotions. One, really happy and grateful that the Canadian government has now made the decision to move to a different platform. The Tudor is 63 years old. It's been flown by the Snowbirds for 55 years, we knew, I mean, this moment was inevitable. We knew when the Snowbirds would have to transition to a new plane. So that's wonderful. And I salute this decision by the Canadian government and the RCAF to now select a new platform for the team. That's really needed. On the other side, though, really concerned about this pause because for two reasons. One, you and I just talked about it, how it inspired us when we were kids. The Snowbirds are a national institution. They are there to really represent all Canadian Forces members. We know they're deployed around the world. Canadians cannot always meet with Canadian Forces members, but the Snowbirds can. And that's their main mission, is to really connect with Canadians and inspire them and to demonstrate what the Snowbirds can do and the members of the Canadian Forces can do. And on the other hand, is this pause that's currently undetermined lengthwise, so 3, 4, 5, 6 years. So this operational expertise that the Snowbirds have accumulated over 55 years, now you can't just put this experience on a shelf and then pick it up in 5 or 6 years. So that's a deep concern for many of us that have flown this airplane.
13: So you've got an idea, and I know you're part of a group that are former Snowbirds advocating to say, look, instead of this long pause, there are other options. What are your thoughts, Maurice, as what could happen, what could be done?
14: So right now, the Snowbirds are flying all summer for this 2026 season all the way to mid-October. And they're flying in the standard typical formations that we've seen over the years, the 9-plane formation. So we think that there are solutions in terms of scaling back what we have, but maintaining this expertise. So perhaps reducing from 9 to 7 jets, reducing the length and the complexity of the show. And then perhaps having some Canadian aerospace corporations that could support the team. As a matter of fact, just over 10 days ago, the United Kingdom, the UK's Red Arrows, same the equivalent as the Snowbirds, but in the UK, their demonstration team has announced exactly that. In order to be able to transition to the next platform, they have announced that they're reducing from 9 to 7 planes. So I think we could do something similar that the UK is doing.
13: So what does that give us, Maurice? If we, you know, let's say go down to from 9 to whether it's 7 or 5, how does that help us?
14: Well, I think it maintains this national institution. It maintains the pride, the inspiration in our country, especially at a time where internationally, I think Canada needs to show strength, needs to be on the world stage, and the Snowbirds are recognized internationally. And then on the other hand, it retains the operational expertise. So having the 7 planes still continue to do the full aerobatic show, and then you could easily add the coordinators or the two extra pilots for the important flight paths. You know, I'm thinking Canada Day over Parliament Hill. Those are moments where the 9 airplanes could still be flown non-aerobatic. So this way we achieve both aim of having a smoother transition, keeping this iconic formation flying in our Canadian skies, and we maintain this operational expertise.
13: Maurice Carmichael is a retired lieutenant colonel, former commander and pilot in the Snowbirds program. She was the first female pilot with the Snowbirds, first female commanding officer with the Snowbirds.
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13: In the last couple of weeks, you probably, or maybe you haven't yet, I know not everyone has received the mail out from the Saskatchewan government. It's the postcard that gives you the opportunity to weigh in about social media and young people and a ban. If you've got your survey, has it sparked the conversation in your household? Many people that I've talked to said this has been great because, if nothing else, it's given us the opportunity to talk to our kids, our children, our university age students. I mean, all, no matter what age your kids are, it's a good, healthy conversation to have. Platforms like Facebook and Instagram and TikTok and Snapchat and YouTube, many are required to keep underage users off their services or face significant fines in Australia. So Australia, the first country that has gone with this ban, the new law has been in place for about 6 months. They say that nearly 5 million underage accounts have been removed. And governments, of course, around the world are watching closely to see how this is working. Is it a success? Many are saying it's too early to comment on that. To help us sort through this, I'm happy to say we've connected with Tama Lever. Tama is a professor of internet studies at Curtin University in Perth, Western Australia. And, of course, we'll be able to talk about not just what was done, but the impact that has been realized in Australia so far. Tama Lever. Professor, thank you so much for joining us.
0: Great to be here.
13: So for listeners who maybe haven't been following this closely, can you just talk about what Australia's social media ban is hoping to do?
0: Sure. So Australia has put through legislation that prevents users under the age of 16 from holding social media accounts across the big social media platforms. The aim is to, words of our Prime Minister, give children space to have a childhood again, which, of course, makes a whole lot of interesting presumptions about what a childhood should look like right now. But it is responding largely to widespread parental anxiety that the experience of social media really isn't appropriate all the time for especially that first age group, that sort of 13, 14, 15-year-olds, and that something needed to be done. And in this particular case, the thing that needed to be done is an outright ban, is to say you can't hold an account, so you can't access the logged in experience. Now, that isn't to say you can't see some content. So on YouTube, for example, and indeed on TikTok, you can see some of the content in a logged out state. So it's not completely blocked, but it is not navigable. It's not, you can't subscribe, you can't like, you can't comment.
13: Right. In reading about what has happened since this came into effect, a lot of people, especially those that are supporting this move, point to, I think I saw 4.7 million is the number of underage accounts that have been removed. Is that proof that this is working, or do we have proof that this is working?
0: So one of the trickiest things about this is we're in a very early stage. If the long-term aim is to increase the well-being and health of young people, in the first few months, we won't be able to say definitively whether we've achieved that or not. We can agree that 4.7 million accounts of some capacity have been removed. But when we look at that in a more granular level, some of those were accounts that might not have been doing much. I think more realistically, it might be closer to 1 to 2 million that were actually young people's accounts. But one of the biggest challenges and one of the problem so far is that anecdotally, at least, it appears that a large number of young people still have had access to a range of social media accounts that should have been covered by this ban. And indeed, a few months into the ban, our eSafety Commissioner, the office responsible for making this work effectively, has issued a number of platforms with notices saying it doesn't look like you're doing enough to make this work. We want more evidence from you about exactly how you're implementing the ban. And indeed, we want to know what you're going to do to make it work better. Mm. So the onus is very much on the platforms to make this work, not on families, not on kids, which I think is appropriate. Right. But I do think trying to tell them what to do and how to do it is a tricky thing to do when the legislation's a bit fuzzy.
13: Right. Can you talk about which platforms are involved in this ban?
0: Yes. Yeah, so the main Meta platforms, so Facebook and Instagram, Snapchat, TikTok, YouTube, and a couple of others. So that there are 10 main platforms. And one of the things that makes this perhaps harder for people to understand is because the legislation is based on a particular definition of social media, it does mean certain categories are exempt. So, for example, messaging platforms are exempt. So WhatsApp is not covered, for example, and gaming platforms are exempt. So games like Roblox, for example, are exempt, which is a challenge in and of itself because we've had a lot of evidence in the last year or so that suggests that Roblox certainly hasn't been doing enough to protect young people on that platform. So this isn't a blanket safety platform. It's a specific piece of legislation that uses the definition of social media as the way to enable what can and can't be done.
13: Professor Tama Lever is my guest, professor of internet studies, Curtin University, Perth, Western Australia. You know, I'm curious to know your thoughts. This is what you do. You're well read in this. You've written lots of papers, when it comes to online experience and privacy and social media and all the rest of it. Did Australia get it right?
0: Australia has, I think, the best intentions, but has possibly rolled out the ban in the worst possible way. The ban essentially responded to political pressure just before an election. And so it was kind of a race to see who could be seen to do more to, inverted commas, protect the kids. And while that's really important as a thing to be seen to be doing, it was done in such a rush way that the young people really didn't feel consulted or part of this discussion at all. And it's very much been an experience for young people that being done to them rather than done with them. Mm. I think for this to work as a long-term changing culture for young people, they have to feel like they were at least a seat at the table, part of the conversation. And my worry is that this will be yet another thing that young people basically spend their time trying to either circumvent or ignore. And we've seen anecdotally, at least, evidence that the young people really haven't felt that this was part of what they are interested in their digital experiences looking like. And either they've gotten around the ban, landed on alternate platforms that look similar in nature, or they have basically reformatted their own experiences in different ways that makes these platforms slightly redundant, but the same experiences are happening. And at our end, one of the big concerns, of course, is that the harms that people imagine that this is preventing aren't necessarily being addressed. So one of the big challenges that was addressed in the lead up to this was something like cyberbullying. So bullying, which extends into digital spaces and is very hard for young people to escape. It sort of follows them home, follows them into the bedroom on their devices. And that is a really big challenge that we need to address. But this particular ban carving out and leaving messaging platforms exempt means that bullying that might have happened on Instagram or might have happened on Snapchat is simply going to be happening on Messenger or on WhatsApp. So I think there's a logic that we need to be really careful of about which harms we can actually do something about and which platforms need to be included for it to be effective.
13: Tom Oliver, Professor of Internet Studies at Curtin University in Perth, Western Australia, here on 650 CKOM and 980 CJME.
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26: It's 12 o'clock. I'm Laura Fominov. Saskatoon's Prairie Lily captain is hoping to set sail once again soon. A Regina man is facing charges over taking money for incomplete renos and a community effort to clean up Regina's north central area. In Regina right now, Mostly cloudy. It's 18 degrees in Saskatoon, partly sunny, and it's 19 degrees. Well, as things start heating up to get today weather-wise, storm watches are already starting to pop up in southern Saskatchewan. According to Environment Canada, there is a risk of some severe thunderstorms for the southwestern corner of the province, areas like Estevan and Weyburn. As the day goes on, we will keep you updated if those watches and warnings continue to pop up and how they could affect you. A major increase in river flows this weekend and next week has Saskatoon's famous riverboat captain breathing a sigh of relief. The Water Security Agency is preparing to increase releases from Lake Diefenbaker after a heavy rain and mountain snow melt boosted the water. Well, the move is expected to raise water levels and increase river velocity through the South Saskatchewan River. For Prairie Lily senior captain Mike Stecken, the announcement couldn't come soon enough.
6: It's been frustrating, I think is the best word. And it's not just the last number of weeks, it's been the last couple or 3 years.
26: According to Stecken, years of drought have allowed sand to build up in the river channel, creating challenges for that vessel. Several people who hired a renovation company in Regina are out more than $50,000. But according to police, agreements with a company called Sask Abatements for jobs like renovations, landscaping, construction work didn't happen or were not completed. Customers paid through e-transfers and bank drafts. Refund requests were also ignored, according to police. 47-year-old Jeremy Jordan has been arrested. He's facing charges of fraud over $5,000, breach of trust, and laundering the proceeds of crime. He has made his first court appearance. Regina taxpayers are being asked to put up $1.5 million to host next year's Grey Cup. The city's executive committee recommended the cash and services commitment behind closed doors during a bid process last year. The report says it had to remain confidential for competitive reasons at the time. It's coming before council now at next Wednesday's meeting. A Martinsville vet clinic is getting a lot of attention on social media after a tick post they made on Thursday. Kate Dean is a veterinary technician who spoke with 650 CKOM morning show host Mark Loshak about it.
8: All one picking, as you'd, or one harvest, as you'd call it, unfortunately. So luckily that dog has excellent care, and those individuals brought the dog into the clinic.
26: The picture? Hundreds of ticks on a tray that came off a 7-pound dog. Dean says there are prescription medications pet owners can get to keep the blood suckers off them that last from 1 to 3 months. And if you're out and about in Regina today, you might spot a colorful SUV covered from bumper to bumper in handwritten notes and post-its. It belongs to Andre Bondarenko and his girlfriend Maria. They're driving across Canada to encourage people to share messages about love and relationships and hope through an interactive online project called The World's Biggest Heart. Here's Bondarenko, who says the goal is to remind people what matters most.
9: And remind them that love is truly the most important, that glue is holding all of us together, and it's something that should be celebrated.
26: People can submit their own messages to the online project when the pair continue their cross-country tour. The latest local news is as close as your phone. 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It is 12:04. Sports from the Green Zone. Athletes, coaches, and university decision makers in the province are excited about the prospect of women's flag football being played at the U Sports level. Emma Ray Dale was the first woman to play in the Canadian Junior Football League and says the decision will provide more options for girls who want to stay in the game.
10: It's just awesome to have those elite opportunities or more high-performance pathways for girls, and so that they can keep choosing football as their primary sport and not feel like there's nothing for them after high school.
26: Flag football will also make an Olympic debut at the 2028 Summer Games in L.A. The Stanley Cup Final heads to Las Vegas tonight, tied at one win apiece. The Carolina Hurricanes took Game 2 in overtime after dropping the opener at home to the Golden Knights. Ottawa Red Blacks host the Edmonton Elks in the CFL season opener for both clubs. They both finished outside of the playoffs last year. And the Jays want to regroup today after losing 13-3 to the Baltimore Orioles last night. Here, CJME and CKOM weekend weather could be a stormy one for the southern half of the province. Today for Regina and southern Saskatchewan, sun and cloud, 30% chance of showers, a risk of a thunderstorm, high of 27. Showers or thunderstorms tonight, down to 15 degrees. Saskatoon and central Saskatchewan, sun and cloud, 30% chance of showers, high of 23. Partly cloudy, again a 30% chance of showers tonight, down to 12 degrees. Across the province this hour, the Battle Fords 19, it's 21 in Prince Albert, 18 in Swift Current, 16 in Weyburn, Estevan 25, 22 in Yorkton, and 17 in Moose Jaw. Right now in Regina, mostly cloudy, northeast wind to 9, it's 21 degrees, and Saskatoon, partly sunny, northwest breeze at 5, and it's also 21 degrees. It's 12:06. I'm Lara Fominoff.
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13: Talking about the Ebola outbreak that is happening right now. In fact, one of my friends reminded me of the 90s movie Outbreak. Remember the scary monkey on the poster of that? It wasn't actually about Ebola, but it was inspired by it. Let's put it that way. So health officials around the world closely monitoring an outbreak in Central Africa right now. It began in the Democratic Republic of the Congo, has spread into neighboring Uganda. The World Health Organization declared it a global public health emergency. It's words like that that have people concerned, because we have heard words like that before. It was during the COVID pandemic. Now, is this comparable? That's where we lean on the professionals to help us understand. Like, let's put this into perspective. Part of the concern, by the way, about this outbreak is that there is it's a strain that doesn't have a vaccine. So what does it mean for us here in Canada? Well, the federal government introduced border measures, including enhanced screening and quarantine requirements for travelers arriving from those affected countries. So to help us dig into this and understand the scale of it, the threat level for us here in Canada, I welcome back to our show Dr. Isaac Bogosh. We've had Dr. Bogosh on before. He's an infectious disease specialist at Toronto General Hospital and joins us by phone. Doctor, thanks so much for joining our show.
11: Hey, really appreciate you having me back on. Thanks.
13: So people just hearing about this story, what is happening with this outbreak, and why has it got to the level that the World Health Organization has declared this global public health emergency?
11: So as you point out, you know, this is an outbreak, but listen, there's been literally, well over a dozen Ebola virus outbreaks before. They've all fortunately been, handled and got under control. But this one, you know, is going to be a bigger one. And as you point out, it's because it's with a type of Ebola virus where you don't see it as common. So there's just not as much research and development, to combat it with vaccines and with drugs. You can still get it under control. You can still treat people if they get access to care quickly enough, have a much better chance of survival. But you know, it took a while for this to be detected, and it kind of mushroomed into a much larger outbreak than what we would normally see. And it's also crossed international borders, so it's in neighboring Uganda as well. And that just makes makes managing this outbreak a bit more complicated. International borders, tough neighborhood in the DRC where there's security concerns, which means it's harder to get a public health response in there, and a virus that doesn't have a dedicated vaccine or therapeutic. But again, we've got this under control in the past, even before vaccines and therapeutics were available. So it's just going to take some time and a coordinated effort.
13: How does this virus spread?
11: It's spread through very close or direct contact with an ill individual. So who gets Ebola virus? Well, someone gets this infection, they're sick at home, and their family members who are caring for them at home can get this. Then they go to the hospital, and if the hospital doesn't have the appropriate personal protective equipment, or they're not using the equipment correctly, then you can see it amplified in hospital settings. And then there's sometimes you see amplification of the virus in burial practices, where in some customs and traditions, people touch the body, and that's another mode of transmission. This is not You know, you see people in space suits looking after ill people. The reason they're wearing that, it's not because it's such a transmissible virus. It isn't. It's not as transmissible as something like COVID. Okay. It's because in the instance that you do, you know, it's a high consequence pathogen. If you do get this virus, you can get very, very sick. So that's why there's tremendous care with handling this virus. That's why people are wearing that, you know, those special masks and those big outfits.
13: So I mentioned in my lead up to our chat, Canada's introduced enhanced screening and quarantine measures for travelers from affected regions. Is that appropriate? Are they taking deep enough steps into this, knowing that I think many people, as much as they may worry about this, they also don't want to see us going back to where we were in the pandemic as well?
11: Yeah, I mean, I think there's two things to consider here. So short answer, yeah, I mean, are they taking the appropriate steps? I think you can line up 10 people and get 10 different answers. But I'm on the line with you, so here's my take. There's two things. There's reducing the risk of introduction into Canada, and in the God forbid instance, if a case lands in Canada, reducing the risk of spread in Canada. So let's start with the first one. There's already currently a minuscule risk of introducing this virus to Canada, based on travel patterns and based on where this outbreak is occurring right now. The policy that Canada took is basically going to reduce an already small risk even further. Is it going to eliminate that risk? No, of course not. We don't live in a world with 0% risk, but you're going to reduce an already very low risk of introducing the virus to Canada. And then the second point is, okay, what if in the God forbid instance we did see a case of this in Canada? Well, guess what? We've got a functional healthcare system and public health system where you're just not going to see, you know, outbreaks of this in Canada. You might, you know, in the worst case scenario, you might see one additional case of a very close family member. But this isn't something that would explode in Canada. And you know what? Not we in Canada, but like high-income countries have been here before in the 2014 outbreak in West Africa that infected 30,000 people and killed 11,000 people. Someone got on a plane and landed in the United States. Someone got on a plane and landed in the UK with Ebola virus. And there were no subsequent chains of transmission of those viruses in those countries.
13: So the steps that we're hearing are preventative, as you talked about. But again, is it fair for me to summarize your comments to say there's not no threat here, but it's very low in Canada?
11: Yes. 100%. That is a perfect way of expressing it.
13: The federal government, there's been a lot of talk, especially around the FIFA World Cup, because of course you've got increased international travel, not just from the athletes, but from those that are coming to watch the games. So, you know, you got a global event like this. Does that complicate things at all?
11: For this particular infection, less so. I mean, for starters, the team from the DRC isn't even in the Democratic Republic of Congo now. They're training outside of the country. And secondly, you know, you're going to have people from all over the world come to Canada and North America to watch some soccer. But we have this policy in place where if someone's been in the DRC or Uganda or South Sudan in the last 21 days, they're going to have to isolate. And they're going to have to find a place to isolate for 21 days. And if you don't find a place to isolate for 21 days, we're going to give you a place to isolate for 21 days. So you can imagine that, you know, some people might not want to do that, and that's going to probably quell a lot of the travel. Not eliminate, but quell a lot of the travel from those areas. So we're probably going to have very little travel from those impacted areas. And those who do travel from those impacted areas are going to be in a quarantine. So in the worst case scenario, if they did have this infection, it's not like it's a risk to others.
13: Right. Dr. Isaac Bogosh is my guest, infectious disease specialist at Toronto's General Hospital. You mentioned this earlier, but I'm wondering if I could take you back just to talk about the difference between what we're seeing here with this strain of Ebola and what we saw in COVID-19, because, you know, my understanding is that also started in a very remote part of China, however, became a global pandemic fairly quickly. What are the main differences here, Dr. Bogosh?
11: It's transmissibility. This is, the incubation period and transmissibility is very different for these two infections. So COVID is very transmissible from person to person, and the incubation period of this, the time you're exposed to the time you get sick, is very short. It's usually, you know, couple of days. And you can even start spreading the virus before you even start to get sick with that. With Ebola, it's, you know, I'm not saying it's hard to get, but you really need to be in close contact with someone or their infected bodily fluids like blood, vomit, saliva, you know, it sounds terrible, but that's the case. In the absence of that, you're just not going to get this infection. It also has a long incubation period of, you know, usually about a week, but upwards of up to about 21 days as well. So it's they're totally different viruses. And you hear public health emergency. The reason it's a public health emergency is because it's crossed international borders. It was mushrooming into a larger outbreak before it was identified. And, you know, quite frankly, the WHO blew it in 2014. They were very slow to respond to the 2014 West Africa outbreak, and it grew to 30,000 people. And they've learned their lesson. They called this an emergency early on. And the reason they call it a public health emergency of international concern is so you can help coordinate the response. And I think they did the right thing. You want to get this under control quickly. You start coordinating a global response to it. And that will give us our best shot at ensuring that this doesn't spread beyond. One other point, I know I'm talking a lot, but I think it's really important. Let's not lose sight of the big picture here. These are friends and neighbors on the planet that are in trouble. The best thing we can do, and this is the most important thing, the best thing we can do is help with funding, either financially or with expertise, to quell this outbreak. That is the best thing we can do. Number one, it's the ethical thing to do. These are our friends and neighbors who are in trouble. And number two, it will shorten the duration of the outbreak, it will limit how many people get infected, and thereby it will limit the degree of spread to other countries, including Canada. And that's what we should really be focusing our efforts on. Canada just put in about $8 million to help support this effort, mm-hmm. So I think we're doing the right thing.
13: Dr. Isaac Bogosh, who is the infectious disease specialist at Toronto's General Hospital. 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
13: Last week, the story of 7-year-old Kinsley Simmons put a spotlight on how Saskatchewan schools support students with complex medical needs. But in her case, and in the case of others, the schools aren't set up to support these students. Her mother says that Kinsley has type 1 diabetes, basically has been excluded from attending school because of concerns around accommodations and medical care. There just isn't the expertise in the school to provide the regular daily medical care that she would need in order to attend school full time. So in December, there was a report from Inclusion Saskatchewan that found that there were 1,200 disabled students excluded from full-time school during the 24-25 school year, often because of either staffing shortages or support gaps. And this is the problem. Like when we think back, it's been 2 years since the whole classroom complexity labor dispute between the teachers and the provincial government. But what we learned there is this became a much more broad topic. This actually went well outside teaching and educating, and it came down to how do we provide supports in the classroom? And supports can mean many different things. I've got lots of friends that work as educational assistants in the province, and the scope of work that they do in order to help teachers, but also help students. Sometimes it's with behavioral needs. Sometimes it's with learning needs, speech language pathologists. And sometimes it's medical needs, but the problem is, if you look at the training that people that work in this profession do, there are many times in which they don't have the training. They're being asked to do things that are outside of their scope, and it almost becomes a bit of a liability issue. So this is where I want to understand this critical gap in the province. And I'm looking forward to the next conversation with Carla Sastanek, who is the chair of the QP Saskatchewan Education Workers Steering Committee and is an education support worker, an EA herself. She joins us by phone to have a good conversation today. Carla, thank you so much for joining the program.
29: Hello, and thank you for having me.
13: So you are an education support worker. How long have you worked as an EA in the school systems in the province, Carla?
29: I actually have been an EA for 38 years. I technically retired last year, but I've continued to sub as an educational assistant to keep my foot in the door.
13: Right. 38 years. Good for you. That's a long career, Carla. So I can only imagine what you've seen in terms of change and transformation in the work that you've done and your colleagues have done in the classroom. Can you talk about that through the course of your career?
29: Oh, for sure. Back in the 80s, when I first started, there was ample support to go around, whatever that was, whether it was a full contingent of what schools are needing for education support workers, whether that was being like a classroom assistant or working one-to-one or, you know, two-to-one with some special needs children. And then over the years, it wasn't bad until like 2010, 2012. And, the funding cuts kept coming. So then, you know, what happened was positions were lost, time in the day were lost. And then in 2017, when there was a huge budget funding cuts to all the school divisions, that's when school support workers were really affected, because that's where the school divisions have control over that piece of the pie. Like they get

0: going into like the training and you know, specifically, you know, the medical issues.
1: Mm-hmm. Carla Sustenick is my guest. She is an educational assistant, has done it for the better part of four decades. I hope you don't mind me saying that, Carla, because it sounds like a long time, but that's a long time.
0: It's a job that I take huge pride in.
1: Sure.
0: The work that we do is critical to keep schools running smoothly, right from our caretaking staff to IT to educational assistants to library techs, our admin assistants. Like, you know, we're lots of spokes in the big education wheel.
1: Sure.
0: And, you know, without any spoke, the wheel starts to go a little off kilter, right?
1: So knowing that this is tied closely to funding, and then the implications kind of flow out from that, I know recently you surveyed, I think, 1,000 education workers. What did you find? What was some of the trends that came out of that?
0: We knew the situation was fairly dire. We were quite dismayed with the lack of training and the lack of ask of what some school divisions ask their their educational assistants to do. I'm an educational assistant. I went to school. I've got a certificate to do that work. At no time was it ever thought to me that I would need to catheterize a student or tube feed a student or suction a student or do diabetic care. And, you know, there are some things that, you know, with proper training, you know, would be within our scope, but the complex medical procedures is really what we're concerned about. And, you know, if you were to go to a hospital, there's only certain people that can do these things that they're actually asking EAs to do. And whether it's the parent coming in for, you know, a half an hour or an hour, or, you know, in some divisions, we heard that there is a little bit of medical training, but it's one thing to train people, but what about the ongoing supervision? What about if something goes wrong? Mm-hmm. And I mean, it's truly amazing to me that nothing of really serious nature has resulted. But I just think it's a matter of time.
1: Carla Sustenick is the chair of the QPE Saskatchewan Education Worker Steering Committee. She is an EA herself, has been doing it for 38 years, as you heard her say, and talked about the changing complexity, especially when it comes to medical needs, medical care of students in this province. We'll take a break. We'll be back here on 650 CKOM, 980 CJME.
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4: It's 12:30. I'm Roman Hadar. As the weather heats up today, storm watches are starting to pop up in southern Saskatchewan. According to Environment Canada, there's a risk of severe thunderstorms for the southwest corner of the province in areas like Estevan and Weyburn. Environment Canada is out with its national forecast for 2026. It's calling for a warmer and drier summer for much of the country. The RCMP say artificial intelligence is being used in a pilot project to write police reports on everything from traffic tickets to serious crimes, except for murder. That pilot project will take place in detachments in Alberta and British Columbia. Today marks the 82nd anniversary of D-Day, the largest sea and air invasion in human history. More than 14,000 Canadians landed at Juneau Beach or parachuted into France on D-Day. A little over 1,000 were injured and 359 were killed. In Regina and southern Saskatchewan today, partly cloudy with a 30% chance of showers, a risk of a thunderstorm and a high of 27. Tonight, showers or thunderstorms and a low of 15. In Saskatoon and central Saskatchewan today, partly cloudy with a 30% chance of showers and a high of 23. Tonight, partly cloudy with a 30% chance of showers and a low of 12. In Regina, mostly cloudy with a northeast wind at 9 and it's 21. In Saskatoon, partly sunny with a northwest wind at 5 and it's 21. It's 12:31. I'm Roman Hadar.
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11: Well, this next story, I read an article. It caught my attention. We talked about it as a team. We have a small group of us that get together to talk about, okay, what do we want to have on the show? Who are the guests we want to book? And we all agreed it's fascinating, but we need to have it a little bit later on in the show. We didn't want to have it too early in the morning because it's kind of a morbid topic. What we're talking about is a project. It's actually, it stemmed from a message from the Calgary Police Service sharing with residents saying, if you're visiting Calgary this summer, don't be surprised if you see a dead pig floating in the Bow River. This is part of a project that they're launching to try and understand what happens to human remains that end up in the river. It's an initiative, a collaboration, if you will, between police and researchers from universities here in Saskatchewan and in Windsor, Ontario. Yeah, I get it. It's a bit morbid, but boy, this research is important. In fact, it's already helped successfully recover human remains in a homicide investigation. Ian Phillips is a biology professor at the University of Saskatchewan. He's the project's lead researcher, and Dr. Ian Phillips joins us this morning by phone. Dr. Phillips, thanks for joining our program.
12: Hi there, Evan. Thank you for having me and your interest in this.
11: Yeah, I mean, like I said, there's no way around it. It sounds a bit morbid, but help us understand, explain to us, if you can, the value, the purpose of this work.
12: Well, many of our, in fact, across North America, many of our urban centers, unfortunately, have a lot of tragic drownings each year. But until the past 15 years, many of those have gone unsolved. And one of the biggest reasons is that rivers are dynamic, they're opaque, and it's a challenge to search down in their depths. And human remains have a typical pattern of post-mortem events where a drowning victim will head to the bottom of the river and stay there in the what we call the boundary layer, or where you have rocks, debris, and friction at the bottom of the river until a point of time where the temperature allows for gas development and the body to resuspend in the water column as it becomes more buoyant and move downstream. So this grew from an initiative maybe 15 years ago. There was a fella in Saskatoon who staggered under the ice one night and fell through. And at the time, the RCMP and a professor here in archaeology, Dr. Ernie Walker, came to me asking about some radio tracking technology and whether or not we could use that in pigs to see if we could try and locate that drowning victim. But and it was helpful, and we learned a lot from it. And since then, it's grown and been applied in many different urban centers where we've been able to help the missing persons recovery.
11: So why pigs? Why are pig cadavers used in this type of research?
12: Well, that's a great question. And it all boils down to really how good of a surrogate they are for human remains. There's an enormous amount of forensic research that's been done with pigs, and so a lot is known about how comparable they are to human remains relative to other surrogates that could be used. So some of your listeners might be familiar with shows like CSI Miami or CSI Las Vegas, things like that. I might be dating myself. I don't know if they're still on the air, but there may have been some exposure to using pigs in postmortem studies to look at decomposition rates, the development of insects on them, and then being able to recreate how long it's been since a human perished by applying the findings you have from the pig to that. And so that's just one example of many where pigs have been used in the past. So we have a pretty good understanding of how well they relate to people and some of the reservations we could have about it. So that's really why we chose pigs for this type of experiment. But I would add there's two sides to this. And one is the experimental approach where we take some pigs and use those in manipulating, trying to emulate what conditions were at the time of either a homicide or a deceased person's drowning. The other is what we call mensurative, or it's taking existing cases and the resolution, use that to inform this. So we come at it from two sides, one where we use the pigs to figure out where people go and how long it is before they rise, and the other is taking existing drowning cases and use that knowledge to inform on the other side of how well the pigs are approximating actual mortalities and how well our model is working, if that makes sense.
11: Well, I'd like to lean into that a little bit more, Dr. Phillips, because that was my next question, is how does this research change the way police investigate missing persons or homicide cases? Like, what is it that this research does that gives them maybe a starting point a little higher rung on the ladder than where they've been previous?
12: Well, in a big way, it's added a lot of confidence to police forces and search and rescue that it is possible to find remains. Police forces and search and rescue have worked at trying to find people in the past, but once you realize that it is possible, then it kind of changes your perspective on it. If you have more confidence in the knowledge surrounding your search efforts, it can go far to improve the outcomes. But the ultimately, the science has been really effective in focusing efforts. So I work in here in Saskatoon often with the airplane unit that the Saskatoon Police Service has to identify the window of time now in the spring when we expect anybody who passed away through the winter would be rising in the water column and can be visible from the air. And so that's just one example of many where after somebody's been deceased, this is where I can say, given the water temperatures and the prevailing meteorological expectations, here's a window of 3 or 4 hours when we expect they will reach the surface and where we should have people committed to watching the surface of the water, either with drones or with an airplane in order to view those remains. And for that, it's been quite helpful rather than kind of a the defeating prospect of, well, how long do we search and where do we search, that sort of thing. And it can look at quite a bit of time and quite a bit of territory. This helps narrow down where and when searchers should be looking.
11: It's fascinating, the advancement that this brings. And I saw a report, Calgary Police say findings from this study directly contributed already to the successful recovery of human remains in a homicide investigation. Must make you feel good, Dr. Phillips, when you know, I mean, not only solving crimes, but I always think about the families who are searching for answers, searching for closure. This research is going a long way to do that, provide that.
12: Well, it's really the really why I'm participating in this. I know a lot of people have been touched by tragedy, and I've myself luckily haven't lost anybody close to me, but I've had a good friend who did, and I could see the anguish that was present in not having the resolution of the remains in hand, you know. And it wasn't until they did that they could start to find closure. And so after having witnessed that in my personal life, I sure find great reward from this. It's not the main focus of my research. It's one that has grown over time because of how well it's been received by the public and police departments and the resolution of families, you know.
11: So how does it go from a research project to potentially being something, I mean, I'm guessing there will be a day, maybe it's already here, where this will be taught in recruit training or certainly in forensic identification work that police services are doing. Is that transition already happening, or what does that look like?
12: Well, it's already happening. Certainly with the last summer, I went to Edmonton for a week for a project there with the Edmonton Police Service, and they asked me to teach their fire rescue and their police service system with this knowledge update, that sort of thing. But as this, this is one of those situations where there's such a demand for this research that as we find results and as we get new knowledge, there's an eagerness from our police departments and the RCMP to take advantage of that as quickly as they can in informing their people.
11: Dr. Ian Phillips, biology professor, University of Saskatchewan, the project lead. 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

0: Frank, are you telling me this song is actually called Fermi Paradox? I had no idea there was actually a song titled. I mean, there is no limits to the extent Frank will go to find music that leads nicely into the topic that we are about to talk about. And that's the case here. You know, the question is, are we alone in the universe, or is intelligent life so incredibly rare that Earth may be the only cosmic exception? Fascinating question at the heart of a new book exploring one of science's biggest mysteries, known as Fermi's Paradox. In Fermi's Paradox and How Intelligent Life Arose on Earth, Mark Yeomans takes readers on a journey from the foundation of the Earth to the evolution of humans, tracing the long and unlikely chain of events that made intelligent life possible. This is quite an interesting discussion. Mark has a PhD in experimental nuclear physics from the University of Regina and a resume that literally spans everything from engineering to entrepreneurship. And joining us now to talk about aliens and evolution and asteroid impacts and why the fact that we're even here at all might be stranger than science fiction. Author Mark Yeomans joining me in studio. Mark, thanks for being here.
1: Okay, thanks, Chief.
0: Great to. Well, you know, that's an old hat that I haven't worn for a while, but yeah. Hey, I'm very curious to know what led you. You've done a lot in your life. What led you to write this book?
1: All right. Well, there are really three big questions, I think. Number one is there a God? Number two is there life after death? And number three, I think, is are we alone?
0: Mm-hmm.
1: All right. Now, I wouldn't have a clue how to go about answering the first two, but I thought I might have a crack at the third,
0: mm-hmm.
1: Being something to do on a cold winter's night in Saskatchewan. So, if I may, I'll just
0: tell us about this. It's a thick book too. How long did this take you to write?
1: I researched and wrote it on half an hour a day. So that'll
0: over give you how many years?
1: That's a good question. Yes. Anyway, I brought the book in with me. I'll just hold it up to the microphone. Phone hall. There we are. Okay. So Fermi, Enrico Fermi was a famous Italian physicist who mm-hmm. moved to the United States just before the Second World War, and he worked on the Manhattan Project. And then in about 1950, he made a statement of the obvious, but because he was a famous scientist, people started to pay attention. And essentially what he said was, in our galaxy, there's a whole lot of stars, presumably a lot of them have planets around them not too different from our solar system and our Earth.
0: Mm-hmm.
1: So surely there are many extraterrestrial civilizations out there. So that was part one.
0: Right.
1: Part two was, he said, even at cable speed, a spacecraft ought to be able to get from one side of our galaxy to the other in 2 or 3 million years. And the Earth has been around for a long time.
0: Mm-hmm.
1: So if there are all these extraterrestrial civilizations out there, surely they would have visited Earth multiple times in the past.
0: Mm-hmm.
1: And yet we see no evidence of either. So that's what became known as Fermi's paradox.
0: Because he asked the question, where is everybody?
1: That's right. That was exactly it. That's where that came from.
0: Yeah.
1: So so basically Fermi's paradox is the high probability of, but the lack of evidence for, extraterrestrial civilizations.
0: Which is funny because, Mark, that's kind of where I am. Like, when I look at this question with no formal education in this area that would lead me to any sort of conclusion, I basically say to myself, surely it has to be out there, but where's the evidence of it? Which is exactly what we're talking about.
1: That's right. So, if I can use a baseball analogy, Fermi was like, in this instance, was like the old school baseball manager who goes on the gut feeling. Mm. So his gut feeling is surely it's out there. Okay. So then fast forward to 1961 and, an American astronomer, Frank Drake, decided to bring analytics into the, into the game. And, he said, well, rather than just trying to guess at a number of civilizations, what we should do is to break it down into a number of, smaller terms and then try and estimate each term individually and then put them together, to come up with a better answer.
0: So when you say smaller terms, what are you talking
1: about? I'm talking about, he came up with an equation with seven terms, of which three I would say are physical and four are biological.
0: Okay.
1: And just to give you an example of a physical term was, all right, what is the fraction of stars that have planets?
0: Gotcha.
1: Okay. So that, I mean, they're all sensible things, and you can, rather than just trying to guess an overall number, try to estimate something that's more easy to
0: put some scientific logic behind this.
1: And then the biological ones, an example of that would be, if life has arisen on a planet, what fraction of life bearing planets develop intelligent life? And at the end, so you try and estimate each of the terms and then put them together. So in 1961, Frank Drake and astronomer Carl Sagan, who I think a lot of people of a certain age would remember, he was a famous astronomer and TV personality.
0: Sure.
1: So they made an estimate, and they came up with a number of, in a typical galaxy like the Milky Way, you would expect between 1,000 and 100 million extraterrestrial civilizations.
0: That's all right. So you'd have quite a number. Quite
1: that's
0: a
1: right.
0: Span.
1: That's right. So you'd have to say that was a fairly optimistic estimate. So fast forward to 1988, and two physicists, Frank Tipler and John Barrow, they reevaluated it and came up with a number much less than one. So there you've got quite a
0: range.
1: That's right.
0: So, what did they do different, Mark, that gave them such a drastic change in estimate?
1: As I said, you can estimate each of these terms individually.
0: Sure.
1: So there was a bit more. At that time, it wasn't known what fraction of stars had planets, for instance.
0: Mm-hmm.
1: So if we fast forward to now, and there's been a lot of progress made on the physical terms, because there have been these space-based telescopes like Hubble and James Webb Telescope.
0: Mm-hmm.
1: But on the biological side, we're limited by the fact that still the only place we have to base our evidence on is Earth. So to go back to baseball analogy again, it's like you're doing your analytics based on a sample of one.
0: Again, the book Fermi's Paradox, How Intelligent Life Arose on Earth. Mark Yeomans is the author. Mark, I've appreciated you coming in today.
1: Okay, thanks, Chief.
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10: It's 1 o'clock. I'm Roman Hadar. A rise in heat could bring some big storms. How a pilot project could bring AI to the world of policing. And it's the anniversary of the biggest sea and air invasion in human history. In Regina, mostly cloudy, and it's 21. In Saskatoon, partly sunny, and it's 21. As the temperatures rise today, storm watches are starting to pop up in southern Saskatchewan. According to Environment Canada, there's a risk of severe thunderstorms for the southwest corner of the province, mainly in areas like Estevan and Weyburn. Storm advisories have been popping up in that area throughout the day. If you're not under storm clouds this afternoon, you might be doing some spring cleaning. That's what's taking place in Regina's North Central neighborhood today. The North Central Community Association has teamed up with Sask Energy volunteers to collect bulky items such as mattresses, furniture, scrap metal, and yard waste. Our Jacob Bamauer traded his microphone for a pair of work gloves today and decided to give them a hand.
11: For many people in the area, it's one of the few opportunities each year to get rid of items that are too big to move on their own. Executive Director Pat Falconbridge says people start asking about the yearly cleanup months before it arrives.
12: They look forward to it. They start messaging us in April to find out when our spring cleanup is going to be.
11: By the end of the day, volunteers expect to haul away around 6 large garbage bins of trash and a trailer full of tires and scrap metal. In Regina, I'm Jacob Bamhauer.
10: If a pilot project goes well in Alberta and BC, artificial intelligence could start writing police reports. The RCMP says the AI would write police reports on everything from traffic tickets to serious crimes, except for murder. The project equips officers with body-worn cameras, which record their interactions in the field, with the AI then converting that information into written reports. Criminal defense lawyer Jillian Williamson warns that AI-generated reports could transform the way facts are verified in court, potentially increasing the length of trials. A new exchange of fire with Iran is testing the Persian Gulf region's already fragile ceasefire. Bahrain says Iran fired ballistic missiles and drones towards both it and Kuwait early this morning. Iran says it was targeting a Kuwait airbase that houses U.S. military personnel. But the U.S. says there are no reports of its members being hurt. Canada is pausing beef imports for Texas over concerns about a parasitic fly with flesh-eating larvae. The Canadian Food Inspection Agency said animals from Texas or that were in the state within 21 days of a border crossing will not be allowed into Canada. It comes after an infestation of New World screwworm fly larvae were found inside a calf in Texas this week. It's the first case confirmed in the state since 1966. Organizations that help Canadian farmers with their mental health say they're seeing an increase in calls to the stress lines this year. Cynthia Beck is with Sask Ag Matters Mental Health Network. It says anxiety levels among producers have been high. She says their livelihoods are largely depend on what they can't control, including the weather, markets, trade disputes, and government policy decisions.
13: When you feel like you have no control over what's happening in your business and your personal life, then that causes deteriorations in cognitive functioning.
10: The Mental Health Commission of Canada says farming and ranching are considered two of the most stressful occupations in the country. Today marks the 82nd anniversary of D-Day, the largest sea and air invasion in human history.
14: You will bring about the destruction of the German war machine, the elimination of Nazi tyranny over the oppressed peoples of Europe, and security for ourselves in a free world.
10: More than 14,000 Canadians landed at Juneau Beach or parachuted into France on D-Day. A little over 1,000 were injured and 359 were killed. The Royal Regina Rifles will hold a ceremony marking the day. It'll take place this afternoon at 2:45 at the Cenotaph. The latest local news is as close as your phone. 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It's 105. Sports from the Green Zone. The Stanley Cup Final heads to Las Vegas tonight, tied at one win apiece. The Carolina Hurricanes took Game 2 in overtime after dropping the opener at home to the Golden Knights. Puck drop for that game is at 6. The Toronto Blue Jays are hoping to regroup after losing 13-3 to the Baltimore Orioles yesterday. That game just started, no points on the board as of yet. It's 105. In Regina and southern Saskatchewan today, partly cloudy with a 30% chance of showers, a risk of a thunderstorm, and a high of 27. Tonight, showers or thunderstorms and a low of 15. In Saskatoon and central Saskatchewan today, partly cloudy with a 30% chance of showers and a high of 23. Tonight, partly cloudy with a 30% chance of showers and a low of 12. Across Saskatchewan today in the Battlefords, 21, Prince Albert 20, Swift Current 21, Weyburn 22, Estevan 20, Yorkton 21, and in Moose Jaw 21. In Regina, mostly cloudy with a northeast wind at 9 and it's 21. In Saskatoon, partly sunny with a northwest wind at 5 and it's 21. It's 106. I'm Roman Hader.
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15: Tim Powers here in for Vashi Capellos this week, and welcome to the Best of the Vashi Capellos Show, where we look back at some of the top interviews and best moments from the past 5 days of news. And it was a busy news week on and off Parliament Hill and around the world. Ahead this hour, one of the biggest stories of the week was the long-awaited release of the federal government's national AI strategy. The Prime Minister announced Thursday the federal government will spend more than $2 billion over the next number of years to help businesses and individual Canadians adapt and learn about AI. We spoke with AI expert Jeremy Harris just after that announcement to get his reaction and analysis to what is and isn't included in that strategy. If you're planning to travel to Newfoundland and Labrador this summer, you'll want to hear a conversation with Premier Tony Wakeham. Marine Atlantic, the operator of the critical ferry service linking Newfoundland to the rest of Atlantic Canada, could be on strike just as the summer tourism hits its peak. We talked to Premier Wakeham about the situation there and what the impact of a strike could mean for his province. Then, it's no secret that downtown cores in major Canadian cities have been struggling since the end of the pandemic. Crime, homelessness, and closing businesses plague big cities right across the country. And the Federation of Canadian Municipalities is calling on the federal government to do something about it. They say revitalizing Canada's downtowns should be treated like any other nation-building project. We spoke with the mayor of the nation's capital, Ottawa's Mark Sutcliffe, about the call for action. And rounding out our first hour, Talk Science to Me with Dan Riskin. We'll talk to Dan about why puffery in Airbnb ads work, why scientists say a 20-legged robot is ideal, and how researchers made sourdough bread using yeast found on a frozen mummy. All that's ahead in this hour of the Best of the Vashi Capella Show.
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15: Tim Powers here for Vashi. Let's dive into this AI strategy just announced by the Carney government. Some of the highlights: the government will spend $2.3 billion to increase adoption of AI, provide training and literacy programs for Canadians, and provide funding to Canadian AI startups. Strategy is built around six pillars: protecting Canadians and safeguarding democracy, empowering Canadians, powering shared prosperity, building the Canadian Sovereign AI Foundation, scaling Canadian champions, building trusted partnerships and global alliances. The strategy will provide all Canadians with access to free AI training, including reaching 1 million entry-level post-secondary students and doubling K-12 teacher training to more than 3,000 educators. Ensure all post-secondary students have access to trusted AI agents, created up to 90,000 AI-related jobs and work placements, increase Canadian business adoption of AI from 12% today to 60% by 2034, and build a world-leading supercomputer by 2030, $50 million to expand Canadian AI Safety Institute, $30 million for not-for-profit organizations delivering free digital skills training, $50 million for new creative technology program to support Canadian creators using AI, $1 billion for initiatives to help business adopt AI tools, $200 million to improve health outcomes for Canadians through AI, and $700 million to support commercializing AI research in Canada. The strategy does not include any new regulations or restrictions on AI technology. Prime Minister Mark Carney says that will come later.
17: Under our strategy, the government will introduce new legislation, regulations and standards to protect your data, your privacy, your children. We will modernize Canada's privacy laws and online safety legislation, ensuring that they are fit for an AI-driven world. We will expand Canada's AI Safety Institute with advanced research to evaluate AI models and to track emerging risks.
15: Carney was pressed by reporters on if those new regulations could risk inflaming trade tensions with the U.S. and possibly impact trade talks this summer. Here's what he said.
17: We view this as fundamental and straightforward. Does that mean there aren't important roles in the Canadian AI ecosystem for U.S.-based AI companies? No. Of course, there are important roles today, and we benefit, Canadians benefit from them. But we will make the laws here, and we will also grow our capacity here, our physical compute capacity, if I can put it that way, so that we can protect Canadians. Yes.
15: To get some insight and reaction to this new strategy, we're joined by Jeremy Harris. Jeremy is the co-founder of Gladstone AI, an AI national security company. They work with security specialists at Anthropic and OpenAI. Jeremy, a lot in this strategy, at least so it appears, to empower the economy, to allow people to engage, not on the surface, despite it being one of the pillars, a lot, it seems, to protect Canadians. Your reaction?
18: Yeah, I think, you know, a lot of people have sort of flagged that as an issue with the early draft that was leaked to CBC a little while ago. And that issue seems to have persisted in this document. Look, I mean, the document itself has pluses and minuses. They both reflect this really awkward position that Canada's in, and frankly, that every other country in the world besides the US and China are in with respect to AI. You know, the cold hard truth is, you get smarter AI systems by having more AI computing power, right? Like more data centers, more energy to fuel them, more advanced AI chips, scale, basically. And the cost of playing that game at high scale is just higher than any other country besides the US can play. We're talking hundreds of billions of dollars of annual infrastructure spend. And if you can't marshal those resources, then you just can't compete at the frontier. And that's a serious problem. You know, on the safety side, there's one aspect of it here. We're increasingly looking at AI systems that have Well, I mean, it sounds wild to say, but this is just the mundane reality right now that are moving towards weapon of mass destruction like capabilities. You know, we've been talking about this for 6 years. It's now a case that the White House has an executive order they've just come out with yesterday or the day before saying, hey, you know what? We got to start treating these as essentially the kind of cyber pseudo super weapons that they're clearly becoming. And there are now calls to do similar things on bioweapon risk without influence over the true frontier of AI and the scale of spend that's required. The frank reality is Canada doesn't get a say. And so this is Canada being in an awkward spot. It's not the government not doing its job. It's just an economic reality. We'd love to have a voice in how the kind of technology and space evolves. But we lack the resources to play the part we want to play that matters most. You know, we have to find a way to marshal the resources we have to have the impact we can. And so, you know, looking at this $500 million Canadian tech growth fund, that's actually like the right play, right? You're looking at a way to fund startups that could become bigger companies to accelerate that growth. The government having an equity interest in them. Equity is the thing that buys in this space the kind of scale you need. And the focus on government as an anchor customer for these startups, which came through in the document, that's really good. Again, I mean, the challenge of scale comes up, right? When we talk about how much is OpenAI, is Anthropic spending on compute, just, you know, in the next year, you're talking hundreds of billions, and this is a $500 million commitment, right, one time. In the same way, this, like, world-leading public supercomputer by 2031, excuse me, ironically, that's my Roomba going off there, so that's the world we live in. But we've got this world-leading public supercomputer that's being pitched, right, by 2031. Think about scale for a minute, right? The pitch here is we will have an 850 megawatt computer by 2030, or supercomputing cluster. Okay, those numbers don't mean anything to the average person, understandable. All you need to know is at scale in the U.S., you're looking at 10 times that being ready in half the time by 2028. So we're looking
19: Jeremy,
18: at like
19: can I
18: 10
19: just,
18: times-
19: just interrupt yeah. here for a sec? Because I keep hearing you on scaling. I come from the business world. Totally get it. You got to scale to compete often. But if we're focusing so much of our energy on scaling and everybody else is doing the same thing, mm-hmm. how do we protect? How do we ensure? Or is it just a race and whoever wins the race sets the rules at the end?
18: The cold hard truth is that the economics and the technical reality of AI is that scale seems to win. Like, that is just the truth. And so the question then becomes, what can we do to have a say mm-hmm. in the scaling story that's unfolding south of the border, right? So that would be my very cynical take. And this document does address that, right? So they've actually added some provisions here to proactively work with leading AI companies in the U.S. where it's possible to kind of put Canadian interests forward. This especially includes things like national security threats in the area of cyber, which is really good. That's something, you know, that did not have to show up here. And it shows a commitment to sort of very pragmatic approach to this, despite the obvious political interest in making this a national strategy.
19: Jeremy, let me jump in here. Yeah. Sorry to be rude, but we're running out of time and I want to ask this question. Does anybody have a concept of how to protect until the race is done? But the race is never done because it's technology. So are we just trust through the scaling exercise that somebody will have good intentions and all will be fine? What do we as citizens need to do, Jeremy?
18: Well, there's one point of leverage Canada does have, and that's energy, right? The U.S. is facing an energy crisis on AI specifically. We have about 7 gigawatts of power just sitting in Alberta. We could be offering it with conditions, with strings right. attached to U.S. hyperscalers to use. That's one way we could affect that trajectory.
19: All right. We will have to leave it there. Got to have you on again. Fascinating stuff. The race to scale is what I'm taking away from this, as I'm sure the rest of the audience is, and we'll watch this with great curiosity and perhaps concern. Jeremy Harris, the co-founder of Gladstone AI and AI National Security Company, thank you for your time today.
18: Thanks so much, Jeff.
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19: Welcome back. Tim Powers in for Vashi. Well, we've had AI. We have talked about Mark Carney and his caucus management. Now we're going to talk about an issue that is could potentially have a huge impact on Eastern Canada. A looming strike by Marine Atlantic. Marine Atlantic is a government-run crown corporation that provides a ferry service between Nova Scotia and Newfoundland and Labrador. Massive amounts of people and goods run through that particular ferry service. It is a lifeline to the province of Newfoundland and Labrador. It is vital to Nova Scotia and for a historical perspective, it was part and parcel of the terms of union between Canada and Newfoundland and Labrador. We are now at a place, as the just busy tourism gets underway, that a potential strike looms. Last month, Unifor, the union that represents the workers, ended their conciliated talks with Marine Atlantic. The negotiations involved two bargaining units of key workers. At the time, the union indicated that it had filed an application with the Canadian Industrial Relations Board to determine what, if any, services could be deemed essential in the event of a strike. The union claims the company's response relied on outdated conditions that do not reflect current operation. Conciliation expires on Monday. Following a 21-day cooling-off period, a possible strike or lockout is looming. To talk about this and the importance of it to Eastern Canada, but particularly Newfoundland and Labrador, we're joined by the Premier of Newfoundland and Labrador, Premier Tony Wakeham. Premier, you and I know Marine Atlantic well, but perhaps for the national audience, be helpful for you to explain the importance of the ferry service to not just our economy, but Atlantic Canada's economy.
2: Absolutely. I mean, let's start with the constitutional obligation. When we joined Confederation, this was the this is our highway, our connection to mainland Canada. It is the primary means of which we transport essentially supplies, goods, and people between Newfoundland and Labrador and mainland Canada. And its uninterrupted operation is fundamental to the health and safety and well-being of residents, as well as the economic viability of industries across our province.
19: And certainly it is, as you say, the highway through which goods move every day to our province, food and the like, to make sure that people also have the ability to feed themselves. Premier, you have heard a lot from all manner of industry associations, tourism, the business community. What are they saying to you, and what are they hoping will happen?
2: Well, any disruption, any slowdown is going to have significant impact on Newfoundland and Labrador. If anything, we need more capacity for Marine Atlantic, not less. And so when you think about the tourism sector, for example, what the travel that's booked on Marine Atlantic for this summer, I mean, it's already full. But then when you take into account our fishing industry, all of, you know, our crab, our lobster, or other products that are being shipped out through Marine Atlantic right now, that would have a huge impact on their industries. When we think about the food supply, you know, we all recognize we're not self-sufficient in food, and we'd love to be, but we're not. So we rely heavily on food being fresh food and vegetables and other products being shipped in directly into our province through Marine Atlantic. And we have seen what happens when Marine Atlantic services are canceled even for a few days because of weather. And it doesn't take long for shelves to empty. And most businesses these days do not carry a large quantity of inventory. They rely on the ability of delivery and service and goods being able to move. And so that's why this Marine Atlantic is such an important part of our province.
19: And again, it may be obvious to you and I, as we are Newfoundlanders and Labradorians, but there aren't other options to move. Well, there's one private option, but there aren't other significant options to replace lost Marine Atlantic service. It is not feasible, correct, to assume that air service alone or other private shipping could replicate what Marine Atlantic does?
2: No, not at all. And that's the challenge we have here. And when we look at Marine Atlantic's capacity, we look at the challenges we have now with capacity with Marine Atlantic and looking to have more capacity. That's a reflection of the demand for that service. And it is critical that this service be maintained as essential. And there was a reason why it was set up as essential. I believe that reason is still valid today. And it needs to be, that needs to happen. And we can't afford that not to be an essential service for our province. I recognize the right of union workers. And they deserve to be paid well. They deserve a good contract. But when we find ourselves in situations that where a service is deemed essential, then I think the onus is on the federal government to make sure that Marine Atlantic gets back to the table and they come up with some process that allows the workers of Marine Atlantic to get a fair and equitable settlement, but allows this service to be maintained.
19: Now, you had the federal finance minister, François-Philippe Champagne. He was in Newfoundland and Labrador this week for the big energy conference, Energy NL, but you had the opportunity to brief him and speak to him about Marine Atlantic. Though he is not the minister responsible for this, he's a significantly important minister in the Carney government. What did you hear from him, Premier, about what the federal government is hoping to do here?
2: Well, I certainly think he recognized the seriousness of the situation, the impact that it would have on the island part of our province, and was prepared to go back to Ottawa and talk with

0: industries or anything. You've heard that urgency. We've even heard municipalities talk about how they get some of their supplies that they need in terms of their maintaining their water systems. Mm-hmm. So there's a sense of urgency here to get this resolved.
1: Last one for you, Premier. We got about 90 seconds here, and that is tourism. I think any Canadian who's listening to us today has at some point in time seen one of our tourism ads for the province of Newfoundland and Labrador. We get a ton of tourists. Yes, they fly in, but many, many, many drive in. How deleterious is this that we're getting pretty close to the full tourism swarm and this isn't resolved? Because I have to imagine it is impacting people thinking about, well, I'll book somewhere else. How concerned are you about tourism?
0: Very concerned, because you're absolutely right. Because people who have booked already, people who are thinking about coming, you know, when we think about this and people read about this in the papers, are they concerned about whether or not they're actually going to be able to travel to Newfoundland and Labrador? If they come to Newfoundland and Labrador, are they going to get back home when they plan to get back on their return trips? There is a lot of issues here. And that's why I say this is an urgent matter that can't simply wait for a process to go through. The federal government needs to get Marine Atlantic and their workers back at a table, and this issue needs to get resolved and a process put in place that respects the rights of workers, but also clearly keeps identifying Marine Atlantic as an essential service. And, you know, one of the options that I am looking at is if this has to go to a court, so I'm looking at pursuing intervener status on that. This is too important for the province of Newfoundland and Labrador not to have this urgency about it.
1: All right, got to leave it there. Premier Wakeham, thanks for making the time today and sharing the story nationally. Appreciate it.
0: Thank you very much, Tim. Bye.
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3: It's 1:30. I'm Roman Hadar. As the weather heats up today, storm watches are starting to pop up in southern Saskatchewan. According to Environment Canada, there's a risk of severe thunderstorms for the southwest corner of the province in areas like Estevan and Weyburn. Environment Canada is out with its national forecast for 2026. It's calling for a warmer and drier summer for much of the country. The RCMP say artificial intelligence is being used in a pilot project to write police reports on everything from traffic tickets to serious crimes, except for murder. The pilot project will take place in detachments in Alberta and British Columbia. Today marks the 82nd anniversary of D-Day, the largest sea and air invasion in human history. More than 14,000 Canadians landed at Juneau Beach or parachuted into France on D-Day. A little over 1,000 were injured and 359 were killed. In Regina and southern Saskatchewan today, partly cloudy with a 30% chance of showers, a risk of a thunderstorm, and a high of 27. Tonight, showers or thunderstorms and a low of 15. In Saskatoon and central Saskatchewan today, partly cloudy with a 30% chance of showers and a high of 23. Tonight, partly cloudy with a 30% chance of showers and a low of 12. In Regina, mostly cloudy with a northeast wind at 9 and it's 21. In Saskatoon, partly sunny with a northwest wind at 5 and it's 21. It's 1:31. I'm Roman Hadar.
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6: Tim Power sitting in for Vashi Capellos. Well, Canada's big city mayors are calling on the federal government to do something about the state of downtowns. Under the title of Reframing the Downtown Crisis, a Nation-Building Conversation. Here to talk to us about that is the Mayor of Ottawa, Mayor Mark Sutcliffe. I'm going to call you Mark because I've known you for a long time.
7: I think I've interviewed you maybe 100 times, and you've interviewed me maybe 2 or 3 times.
6: Yeah, I'm way behind. Yeah. Hello, Yoda. I'm but your student. Mark, tell us what this initiative is about and what it's trying to get at.
7: What it's trying to get at is this is a big moment for Canada, as we all know. This is a nation-building moment, and a lot of the conversation about how we're going to build the nation has been about our defense strategy. Mm-hmm. It's been about ports and pipelines and major infrastructure like that. And what we're saying as the mayors of Canada's largest cities is that it needs to be about our downtowns as well, our urban cores. Downtowns in Canada, including here in Ottawa and all the major cities across the country, have been struggling in the last few years. Since the pandemic, fewer people are coming downtown. We're dealing with bigger issues like homelessness, mm-hmm. the toxic drug crisis, mental health challenges, and we don't have the resources to tackle those on our own as municipalities. We need help from the federal government, and we need a partnership around areas like infrastructure and housing and healthcare, public transit, public safety, all of those areas, so that our downtowns are vibrant and producing big results for the economy at this nation-building moment.
6: In the past, FCM, one of the things they've been very successful about advocating for, and it's become a line item in federal budgets, is the gas tax. And that has provided a lot of revenue for infrastructure. What are you looking for now in terms of specific programs from the federal government?
7: Couple of different areas. Number one, you may have heard the parliamentary budget officer suggested that if the federal government's going to achieve its target of reducing homelessness by 50%, it needs to be spending $3.5 billion a year on that over the coming years. So we'd like to see that investment made. We would like to see a doubling of the Build Canada Strong fund, which is the effectively what replaced the gas tax, restoring the funding that was in the Canada Public Transit Fund. These are some of the initiatives, but most importantly, what I don't think it's just about asking for money here and money there. It's asking for that partnership and that prioritizing of downtowns as the engine of our economy. You know, downtowns of our major urban centers represent less than 1% of all the land in Canada and more than 50% of our national economy. So they're vitally important.
6: When it comes to, you talked about drugs and policing activities, and certainly you and I are in Ottawa. It is true across every major city. We hear more about crime. We hear more about drug dependency and the challenges with all of that. There's provincial responsibility in there too. What are you hoping to see when it comes to dealing with addiction and dealing with the need for more police officers in Ottawa, where you and I are today, for example? There's ads on the radio about the provincial government's investment in policing, talking about how that's going to make us safer. What are you looking for?
7: We've been investing in policing here in Ottawa as well. Yep. We've hired hundreds more police officers, and we have opened up more resources in the downtown core in particular to address those issues. You know, Tim, when cities were created, and at the time of Confederation, which is when this whole partnership between the three levels of government was constructed, nobody imagined the challenges we'd be facing in 2026, like the toxic drug crisis and the mental health challenges we're facing. Cities are forced to deal with these, and obviously we want to deal with them, we want to contribute, but we don't have the resources to do that. So what we need is for the other levels of government to treat this as a healthcare crisis, not just as a policing issue or a social services issue. The toxic drug crisis is a healthcare crisis. And if we're responding at the local level with dollars that are going towards policing and community services, it's simply not enough. We have to look at it as a health crisis.
6: We just went through a federal economic statement. I assume this is a bill to the federal budget in the fall. Is that the political strategy that's at play here, to talk about it now in hopes the federal government will act then?
7: Absolutely. So on the funding side, yes. And beyond that, we want a partnership with the federal government to resolve these issues and to work together on that. And to, again, that's why I want to frame this, and on all the other mayors want to frame this as a nation building opportunity. It's not just pouring money into a problem. And I know that's, you know, at budget time, there's a lot of requests that come in. We need money for this. We need money for that. This is a nation building opportunity. Just as we were investing in pipelines, just as we are investing in defense, just as we are investing in our ports, in a stronger Canadian economy, investing in our downtowns is an opportunity to build a stronger, more sovereign economy going forward.
6: Well, Ottawa is a unique case. You have a large territory which you represent. A significant part of it, yes, is downtown, but you have rural areas. You have suburban areas that are almost rural. What do you say, and what did the mayor say to constituents in those parts of their cities who may not feel like they're getting attention?
7: We have to solve all of the issues we're facing across the city of Ottawa and across all the major cities in the country. I think when I talk to residents of Ottawa, even if they don't live downtown or work downtown, they still understand and care about downtown Ottawa and the issues we're grappling with. People like to come downtown and go out for a meal or go to a show, attend a concert, walk around on a Sunday morning. People like coming downtown, and they don't like seeing visible issues of social disorder. They don't like seeing people who are suffering through toxic drug issues. They want those people to be helped. And so, you know, we're all in this together. And I think we can all agree that no city can be strong, and the suburbs can't flourish, and the rural parts of Ottawa can't flourish if we don't also have a strong downtown.
6: I think in any of the major cities, one of the big frustrations, and you and I were joking about this earlier, is infrastructure, and this is part and parcel of what you're trying to address. There is the immediate frustration people experience, as in the case you and I both have children in sports. If you drive from one end of the city of Ottawa to the other on a weeknight, you could be an hour and a half, 2 hours in the car. That is not going to be fixed quickly. What do you, how do you manage expectations around this, Mark? Because if you are successful in getting some return, it's going to take years to change how traffic flows, how trains work or don't work. What do you say to the expectation aspect of this?
7: Infrastructure is critically important right now, and you're right. We need to make those investments. Just to give you an example, the population of Ottawa right now is about 1.1 million. When I was a teenager, when I was my own son's age, it was about 500,000. Now we're forecasting that the population of Ottawa will grow by 500,000 in the next 25 years. That's the entire size of the city when I was a teenager 40 years ago. So we're going to see a lot of growth, and we need the infrastructure to support that growth. We need better roads and sidewalks. We need more community centers and libraries and swimming pools and hockey rinks, more parks and recreation, and more public transit. So we're investing in that here in Ottawa. It takes time, but we're investing it, and we need, again, you know, earlier this week, as you know, Tim, I was at an announcement where the federal and provincial governments talked about infrastructure funding for the province of Ontario, we're here in Ottawa, we're going to fight to get the biggest share of that infrastructure funding as possible to pay for that growth.
6: Do you feel the Carney government understands your predicament and is prepared to do something about it?
7: I think the Carney government has been very open to listening to municipalities, and I've had a good working relationship with Prime Minister Carney since he became Prime Minister just over a year ago. We talk regularly about these issues. I know, you know, it's always a matter of priorities. There are competing priorities. It's tough to get the attention of the federal government, but I think they understand the importance of downtowns to the future of our country and the future of our economy. And again, I think that's why we're putting it in their language rather than in our own. This is a nation-building opportunity. The Prime Minister wants to build a stronger Canada. This is an opportunity to do that.
6: Yeah, cities, as many of your peers argue, are the engine of the economy, though there may be some who disagree with that. Mayor Mark Sutcliffe, appreciate the time. By the way, how did I do? Did I do okay?
7: Great job, Tim.
6: Thank you.
7: Always good to see you.
6: Good to see you. That is Mayor Mark Sutcliffe talking about the push being made by FCM for more investment in big cities and the central role that they play.
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6: Dan Riskin, of course, joins us for this segment, CTV Science Technology Specialist. Dan, when I saw this topic and the word we're about to discuss, oh, did I get giddy, because I love this word. What is the word? Well, we'll get to it in a second. We're going to talk about how Airbnb listings and the language used can affect bookings, and it's all around puffery. Do explain, Dan, puffery.
16: Puffery. I thought it had something to do with puffins, and so that's what drew me in. I love a puffin.
6: They poop a lot, so it fits in this case.
16: They do. They can really launch their poop. They can projectile poop, which is one of the best things about them, and I'm glad we've taken the conversation there instead of getting to the task at hand. Were you familiar with the term puffery, or do you just think it sounds funny?
6: No. I, in the East, where I'm from, we use the word puffery a lot, along with expletives, when we're challenging somebody's credibility. So I've grown up with the word puffery, so I'm delighted we're taking it national, Dan.
16: Oh, well, listen, I look forward to your definition of puffery. I will tell you how it's defined in this particular study. Puffery is stuff that you say about your product that isn't really defensible. Like, if I say that, Tim, you are the most spectacular host, how do you define that, right? It's a nice thing to say about you, but like if someone listened to your show and said he wasn't spectacular and then took us to court and said, you said he was going to be spectacular, he's not spectacular, you'd say, there's no definition of spectacular. And, you know, there's also, if you have an Airbnb, there's no definition of charming. Mm-hmm. There's no definition of jaw-dropping, luxurious, stunning. Like, there are all these words you can use that don't actually mean anything, but they kind of hint at something, but they're great because nobody's going to sue you for not meeting the... If you say it's a three-bedroom, and then it's not a three-bedroom, you can get sued. But if you say it's stunning, well, nobody's going to come after you. So these words, this puffery, it turns out to be, this was a looking at Airbnb listings to see if it actually has any influence on anything. And it turns out, if you're listing your Airbnb, you should be using puffery because, one, it does increase the number of people that will book your place. It increases the number of bookings you have. If it's in the description, any kind of puffery or the use of exclamation marks, stuff like that, just that enthusiasm. But it does not increase the requests for a refund. So it doesn't actually raise people's expectations, which is exactly what you want. You don't want people to expect more. You just want them to like it more. And so it seems to have that effect. And so the legal defense that you can't sue people over puffery is defended by this finding because it turns out people's expectations were not shifted at all when that puffery was introduced to the listing. So, you know, this is what you can do now thanks to... Thanks to AI, you can look through all those listings and see whether it's puffery or whether it's actually a description of the place and do that. And so they were able to look at 200,000 of these things.
6: Wow.
16: But that's where we're at. So now I want to know what puffery means in your world.
6: Oh, well, no. Well, first of all, people would tell you you were full of puffin excrement if you told me I was the best host ever. But you are not, Dan. But puffery in my world, oh, it's very similar, very similar. A little overblown in terms of linguistic, in terms of credential. It's exactly the same. Again, it's better when we do use the foul descriptors, but I don't know if this is foul. Frozen Iceman used to make sourdough? I'm not sure I'd want that bread. Tell me about that, Dan.
16: I am with you. So it turns out, like, the whole idea behind sourdough is that you, like, get either a starter that somebody gives you their yeast colony and you use that to make your dough and it rises, or you put out some flour with water and yeast from the environment colonizes it. And I did that during the pandemic. That's where I got my starter from, and I had lots of good sourdough going. But you also get, like, there's a guy who got yeast out of his beard. Like, just, you know, there's yeast everywhere in the environment. And he made, I think he made a beer out of it. And I'm like, I want no part of that beer. Your beard yeast is disgusting. So, listen, beard yeast is nothing compared to this. This is Ötzi the Iceman, who's like a 5,300-year-old guy that was found in a glacier. He's like frozen caveman lawyer from Saturday Night Live. But he's real. Maybe you've seen a picture of him. He's got one arm sort of across his chest. So if you ever see a mummy with his arm across his chest, that's Ötzi the Iceman.
6: Ötzi,
16: and,
6: okay.
16: So he turned up in a glacier in like 1991 and he was quickly run off to a museum's freezer. He's been kept below zero ever since. And people, in this study were doing swabs of the different microbiota inside his gut and also on his skin. Ugh. And they found some, like, bacteria, which is interesting because they're different from the bacteria that are in our guts today. So that's all very cool. But then yeast, they found yeast on this guy. And the study does some stuff to look at why the yeast is interesting and where it comes from and all that stuff. But the really interesting piece of it is that they took that yeast and they then made sourdough out of it and ate it. Ugh. And they say it's pretty good. And I don't know if I would do that. Would you try sourdough that was made from the yeast from a frozen Iceman?
6: Excuse me while I run to the bathroom and barf. I mean, why don't we go fry an egg on the sidewalk today because it's going to be 30 degrees. We get the same level of bacterial delight, I'm sure. All right. I got to move away from Ötzi to robots. The perfect robot has 20 legs, Dan? Why?
16: Well, so this is a robot that was, I mean, what is the perfect robot? It depends on what you want to do with it. If you want to scare people, the Terminator is the perfect robot. But if you want to drive around on Mars, we've got robots that do that. Are they perfect? Clearly not. Their wheels are breaking and they fail after a while. Like, there's probably a better way to do this. And so scientists have gone back to the drawing board and they've used experiments in the computer where they say, like, go ahead, computer, come up with some ideas. And what they get at here is a symmetrical robot that can move just as easily in absolutely any direction. And with those instructions, the computer came up with a design that is basically, it looks like a sea urchin. It's like a ball with 20 legs, each pointing in a different direction, that can extend and, like, push out and then come back in. And it's also got an eyeball pointing in 20 different directions. And so this thing basically is very, very symmetrical, and it can move in any direction really easily. It figured out how to move on its own. They named it Argus because if you're familiar with Greek mythology, Argus was this character that had eyeballs all over his body. It's kind of like that. It's got 20 different eyeballs. But this thing sees in all directions, and there's no right way up or anything, and it just rolls along. It can go over bumpy surfaces. It can go through sand. It can go through wet surfaces. It doesn't care. It can be broken so that three of its legs are missing. It still works just fine. It can follow the leader. It can push a box. It can climb between two walls where it's jumping back and forth between them like Jackie Chan would. It's just like this kind of awesome robot, and its design is just optimizing symmetry to make it as symmetrical as possible in as many directions as possible. And they're saying that this is a really smart design, and the fact that it doesn't have a forward way to go kind of takes it out of the world that we're used to, with where things look like, you know, they have a front and a back and a head and a tail, and this takes it more into a multi-dimensional space like a sea urchin or a sea star or something like that, but in three dimensions instead of just two.
6: And I bet that robot is smart enough to know that the only way that it would engage in eating the yeast of Ötzi was through pure puffery and not in reality. To tie it all together, Dan.
16: Wow, well done. Well done. And I thought they were disconnected topics, and here I was wrong this whole time. You really are the most spectacular host.
6: Watch out
16: of
6: for the
16: all
6: puff
16: time.
6: And excrement. It's just flying fast and furious, buddy.
16: No, a little puffery never hurt anyone.
6: Well, a little puffery, but not a puff and poop. All right, Dan, great to talk with you. Thanks for joining us today.
16: Thank you.
6: All right, that was our Dan Riskin, CTV Sciences and Technology Specialist.
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17: 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Then we're moving down to the RM number 7 Sewers Valley for the Lynn family farm auction. Included there will be 10 oil leases along with their land. We are booking land auctions now into the spring of 2027. 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

0: It's 2 o'clock. I'm Roman Hader. Some big storms could keep you inside this weekend. An organization that helps Canadian farmers with their mental health sees an increase in calls. And the anniversary of one of the biggest seaborne invasions in human history. In Regina, mostly cloudy, and it's 21. In Saskatoon, mostly cloudy, and it's 21. Some massive storms will carve through the southeast this weekend. Kian Kukulski is a meteorologist with Environment Canada and says if you're in that area, you should probably stay indoors.
1: I'm expecting storms this evening with all hazards potentially impacting the area. That's tornadoes, large hail, damaging gusty winds, and heavy rain, of course.
0: Right now, there's a tornado advisory in place for the entire southeast corner of the province. It stretches over communities like Weyburn, Estevan, Yorkton, and Esterhazy. That advisory calls for large hail, strong winds, heavy rain, and the possibility of tornadoes. In the meantime, dozens of volunteers are spending their afternoon cleaning up Regina's North Central neighborhood, hopefully avoiding all that rain. Our Jacob Bamauer has more.
2: This yearly cleanup isn't just about hauling away junk, it's about helping neighbors who may not have the means to do it themselves. Sask Energy organizer Misty Bird says that's exactly what keeps the volunteers coming back.
3: They're always willing to get their hands dirty for those who could use some assistance.
2: And if you think spending a Saturday picking up garbage sounds strange, Bird says the volunteers here would tell you it's one of the most rewarding days of the year. In Regina, I'm Jacob Bamhauer.
0: A Saskatchewan rancher is sharing her late brother's mental health struggles as organizations see an increase in calls to stress lines this year. Morgan Lehman says she lost her brother Josh to suicide nearly 3 years ago. She says the family had talked about getting him help, but he was cautious to reach out.
4: So we had talked about it, and we had talked about, you know, maybe getting him some help, but he definitely was more cautious and leery of reaching out for help because he didn't want to be seen as anything less than tough.
0: Lehman holds an annual rodeo each summer to raise funds for organizations that help farmers with their mental health. Canada is temporarily restricting the import of livestock from Texas. It's over concerns of a parasitic fly with flesh-eating larvae.
5: The Canadian Food Inspection Agency said animals that are from Texas or were present in the state within 21 days of a border crossing will not be allowed into the country. It comes after an infestation of New World screwworm fly larvae was confirmed this week in a calf in Texas. The CFIA says in a statement it will continue to work closely with U.S. counterparts to assess developments and adjust measures as needed. Screwworms can infest livestock, pets, wildlife, birds, and even people in rare cases, but not typically found in Canada. Since it can't survive winter temperatures. Don Mitchell, The Canadian Press.
0: Astronauts on board the International Space Station have been given the all clear after being told to prepare for an emergency evacuation.
6: The order came after Russian cosmonauts aboard the station were beginning preparations for more extensive repairs inside a service module where cracks and small air leaks have been detected on and off since 2019. NASA says Russian engineers recently noted an increase, though, in the previous leak rate and identified new areas of concern. So the planned repair work would have included cutting into a bracket to access that possible leak source, a step NASA said carried elevated risk to the structure.
0: That's ABC's Andrew Dimbert. Today marks the 82nd anniversary of D-Day, the largest sea and air invasion in human history. More than 14,000 Canadians landed at Juneau Beach or parachuted into France on D-Day. A little over 1,000 were injured and 359 were killed. The Royal Regina Rifles will hold a ceremony marking the day. It will take place this afternoon at 2:45 at the Cenotaph. The latest local news is as close as your phone. Check out CKOM.com and CJME.com, Saskatchewan's homepages for news. It's 2:04. Sports from the Green Zone. The Stanley Cup Final heads to Las Vegas tonight, tied at one win apiece. The Carolina Hurricanes took Game 2 in overtime after dropping the opener at home to the Golden Knights. Puck drop for that game is at 6. The Toronto Blue Jays are hoping to regroup after losing 13-3 to the Baltimore Orioles yesterday. At last check, we were in the third inning. It was all tied up at 1-1. Toronto is 9 games back of the Tampa Bay Rays, who are currently at the top of the American League East. It's 2:05. In Regina and southern Saskatchewan today, partly cloudy with a 30% chance of showers, a risk of a thunderstorm, and a high of 27. Tonight, showers or thunderstorms and a low of 15. In Saskatoon and central Saskatchewan today, partly cloudy with a 30% chance of showers and a high of 23. Tonight, partly cloudy with a 30% chance of showers and a low of 12. Across Saskatchewan today in the Battle Forts, 21, Prince Albert 21, Swift Current 22, Weyburn 19, Estevan 20, Yorkton 22, and in Moose Jaw 21. In Regina, mostly cloudy with a northeast wind at 13 and it's 21. In Saskatoon, mostly cloudy with a southwest wind at 3 and it's 21. It's 2:06. I'm Roman Hader.
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8: Tim Powers here in for Vashi Capellos this week, and welcome back to the Best of the Vashi Capellos Show, where we take a look back at some of the top interviews and best moments from the past 5 days of news. It was a busy week end-to-end in the news business, and we covered a lot of ground on the show. Ahead this hour, Leger's latest federal polling shows the Liberal Party continuing to strengthen its position nationally, reaching 50% support among decided voters. This represents a 2-point increase since April and marks the highest level of support recorded by Leger for the Liberals since they first formed government in 2015. We'll speak with Leger Executive Vice President Andrew Enns about the latest numbers and what's driving public support for Mark Carney's government. More on the issue of AI in Canada. As the federal government released its national AI strategy, a new report is warning Canada is overly reliant on American big tech firms for cloud computing services. According to the Canadian Anti-Monopoly Project, Amazon, Google, and Microsoft control 85% of the cloud computing market in Canada. The report says this isn't only an issue for competition, it also has implications for Canadian AI sovereignty, a key priority of the federal government. We spoke with Curtis McCord, a policy analyst at the Canadian Anti-Monopoly Project and co-author of the report. And the trade file, it was back in the news in a big way this week, as Canada-U.S. Trade Minister Dominic LeBlanc traveled to Washington for a face-to-face meeting with his counterpart, United States Trade Representative Jameson Greer. LeBlanc had a positive tone coming out of that meeting, but just hours after the two spoke, the U.S. threatened a new 10% tariff. Vashi joined us to break down that high-profile meeting. You'll hear her analysis of where we stand on Kuzma negotiations as we look ahead at the July 1st deadline. And finally, we bring in our financial expert, John Klotz, for this week's Money Talk. You probably heard that Canada is now in a technical recession. What does that mean for your portfolio? And how can you best protect your investments from economic turbulence? All of that still ahead on the Best of the Vashi Capellos Show.
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8: Latest polling, the latest federal polling from Leger shows the Liberal Party continuing to strengthen its position nationally, reaching 50% support among decided voters. This represents a 2-point increase since April and marks the highest level of support recorded by Leger for the Liberals since they first formed government in 2015. The Conservatives stand at 34%, down 3 points from last month, while support for the NDP, Bloc, and Green Party remains largely unchanged. To talk about these numbers, delighted to be joined by Andrew Enns, Executive Vice President with Leger. Andrew, nothing seems to stick to Mark Carney, and he continues to go up. What do you attribute these latest numbers to?
10: Yeah, like it is a bit confounding, Tim. I mean, you know, we're technically in a recession, struggling to get off the ground with some trade negotiations with the U.S. And yet the Liberal Carney government continues to move up in the polls. It's I think it's still largely I attribute this 50% to Mark Carney just being able to articulate, I think, what Canadians want to hear right now in terms of just that he's in charge and he's managing particularly the situation with the U.S. And I would say 50% is the leader of the opposition still struggling a bit to get to hit that right note. And I think that, you know, 2%, you touched on it, a 2-point jump isn't really much, but it's, for me, it was that 50% psychological kind of like number that sort of really caught my attention in this month's poll for us.
8: Can we still call this a honeymoon? I mean, it's been 14 months. What's comparable to this? What have you seen in terms of governments that have come in and are getting this number 50% 14 months after they're in office? What are the comparables, Andrew?
10: Well, I'm inclined not to really call this a honeymoon, although probably some might disagree with me because I don't think there's really been a period from Carney's election, a year ago spring to now. But I do think that we're in some exceptional, circumstances in terms of still, there's more media attention now ramping up with this, with Kuzma and our relationship with the U.S. We're in this, situation with, significant international events, again, driven by our folks south of the border. Like for some context, Tim, I went back. The last time Leger had the Liberals at 50% or better was in 2003 with Jean Chrétien, not a honeymoon, but you know what he was fighting? You know what the issue that largely propelled them to 55% back in early, I think it was March 2003? His position on the Iraq war and the fact that he wasn't going into it with Bush and company. There's some similarities in terms of that friction and sort of that sort of internal Canadian feelings, I think, current than compared to what we have now.
8: It was, and then Andrew, it was only 15 months.
10: So I don't mean.
8: I was going to say, Andrew, sorry, there was a little bit of a disconnect there. I was going to say, in terms of your comparison, it is interesting those people look at this and say, will Carney ever, if they're not inclined to support the Liberals, it was only 15 or 16 months later, of course, Mr. Chrétien was pushed out by Team Paul Martin. Not that there's any indication that that's going to happen to Mark Carney here. I want to pick up on two things that one that you've said and one that the data shows. Let's go to Pierre Poilievre. You talked about message connection or disconnection. What does he need to do? Because he did have a little bit of a revamp, as you know. Went to the U.S. and people seemed to like what they saw. And then he came back, another member crossed the floor, and he seems to have stepped back into a more of his comfortable pugilist posture and more fiery rhetoric. What does your data say about what Poilievre is struggling with and what he might need to do?
10: Well, I think it's still, and we don't have a lot of data, a lot of specific questions on this, but I will say, I mean, we see the Liberals creep up a couple points in popular vote, and yet in our same poll, we see satisfaction with the government actually drop a couple points. We see satisfaction even with the PM drop a couple. So I look at that disconnect and I go, I'm not sure the leader of the opposition, Mr. Polyev, is connecting with enough voters in that right way. And I kind of, you know, I think you and I chatted about it a few months ago, Tim, in terms of Polyev just needs to be a bit more patient. Like, I do think that there's a lot of hard issues coming up on this government. You know, they have a lot of things on the go. They haven't delivered, I would say, tangibly on a lot of things. And the waters are going to get tougher. But I think Mr. Polyev, just when I see the last couple of weeks, he's just feels so impatient about things. And he's, you know, like even on the technical recession, sure. But I think a lot of Canadians would suggest that you can't really blame the Prime Minister for that. Like, they would still say that there are so many other factors going on in south of the border and in the world that Mr. Carney's doing the best he can. And I think that's sort of how the response is to the harsh criticisms, and maybe not completely unfounded by the leader of the opposition.
8: Oh, you're cutting in and out again there, Andrew. I don't know what's happening. But really, that's all good. All good. Let's go to the NDP. Sorry, that's okay. Let's go to the NDP. Your poll has them at 6. I think it was one other polling company has them a little higher. But we don't see a trend of them moving. Most polling companies like yours show their support largely unchanged. You know, is there an opportunity in the broad data for the NDP here?
10: Been looking, Tim, I just don't see it. I find that their numbers are just not moving, and in provinces where you might think they might be moving, you know, British Columbia on the environmental side, or, you know, parts of Ontario, it's just not, you know, Avi Lewis is still a work in progress, is probably the best I can say.
8: Last one for you. I just wonder if you can extrapolate. So you are from the West. You're from Winnipeg. You're a Western boy. You see, if you're looking at what may happen in terms of Alberta, well, we know there will be a vote, at least a non-binding vote on a referendum in October. What federal party, based on the data, has the ability perhaps to lend weight to a remain or stay campaign?
10: Yeah, you know, look, right now, I would say certainly, and with no tinge of irony, like I do think that the Prime Minister has some credibility in the province. I think the
8: I've got to leave it there, Andrew. I'm sorry to cut you off, but I'm sure we will be talking about data and separation. Appreciate your time today. Thank you, Andrew Entz.
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8: Tim Power sitting in for Vashi. Let's turn our attention now to the issue of AI in Canada. This week, we expect the federal government to release its long-awaited national AI strategy. Federal Minister for AI, Evan Solomon, had this to say about the strategy on his way into a cabinet meeting this morning.
13: Well, I'm looking forward to releasing the strategy this week. It'll be on, as the Prime Minister said, it'll be this week. Thanks for asking. It'll be lots on trust, lots on empowering workers, lots on building Canada. You'll see the details later this week.
14: Canadians' trust is very low compared to other countries. How will you increase it?
13: Yeah, we'll talk about that in the strategy. There's lots of ways that we will make sure that we're protecting Canadians' privacy, their data, children, making sure Canadians are empowered to build the trust. Trust, absolutely vital. Absolutely vital.
8: Ahead of the release of that strategy, a new report is warning Canada is overly reliant on American big tech firms for cloud computing services. According to the Canadian Anti-Monopoly Project, Amazon, Google, and Microsoft control 85% of the cloud computing market in Canada. The report says it's only an issue, isn't only an issue for competition, it also has implications for Canadian AI sovereignty, a key priority for the federal government. Curtis McCord is a policy analyst at the Canadian Anti-Monopoly Project and a co-author of the report. Curtis, how are you today?
15: I'm great, great, Tim. How are you?
8: I am grand. Before we get into the report, just give people a sense of who is part and parcel of the Anti-Monopoly Project.
15: So the Canadian Anti-Monopoly Project is a kind of think tank. We're focused on issues of market control and consolidation across all different sorts of markets. So we have a weekly newsletter where we talk about the impacts of market concentration on affordability. We regularly engage with the CRTC and the Competition Bureau, and we do some more research. We do research projects as well and engage a network of fellows to kind of bring issues of market concentration and their effects of and the effects of that to, on people's everyday lives to more Canadians.
8: And tell us the report that you helped co-author. What were some of the key findings or directions?
15: Well, I think the situation we kind of describe is one where Canada's kind of businesses and government are really dependent on a few U.S. providers for what we could consider key infrastructure, the kinds of cloud computing and data centers that where they store all their information, how they access it, where they're kind of hosting their businesses, where they're hosting their operations, and where they're running that from. And, you know, this has kind of engendered a lot of, like, problematic kinds of behaviors in the market. It means that buyers like the government or businesses have a lot less leverage when it comes to negotiating the terms, and it stifles kind of competition in that. In the scope of the kind of coming AI policy, that kind of dependence, it can be easily extended from cloud computing to AI. It could even make the problem a lot worse. So we're really interested in finding a way to kind of lessen that dependence over time by reintroducing competitive pressures into the market.
8: Now, it seems the government may be hearing, whether it's you or others, that there was a report yesterday in the Globe and Mail, as you know, that said one of the things they're looking at in the AI report when the announcement finally comes forward is something called the Canadian Tech Growth Fund that will help support Canadian companies who are in this space. Is that the sort of thing you would like to see more of and more investment in?
15: I think investment is good and one thing, and it'll certainly be an important part of the government's strategy, but they also need to think about the kind of underlying market conditions and the ability for that investment to translate into something that's durable, that serves Canadians, that kind of makes things a little bit, you know, keeps things in Canada, that makes it easier for us to build the things that we want for each other and not be subject to kind of the whims of these big monopolists. So investment is good, but it also needs to be tied with the kinds of competitive interventions that we kind of explore in the paper.
8: Yeah, you talk about AI sovereignty, and you do make the point, and I think many would recognize it, whether they're deeply immersed in AI or not, that we do have prominent American players here. We did have, we did see this sovereignty agreement, the Sovereignty Technology Alliance between Canada and Germany. We saw our big player in the Cohere and their Alpha company sign a strategic agreement. Where do those things fit in your analysis?
15: So because so many of the contracts, so many of the deals, so much of the technology is reliant on a few firms, it really makes sense, I think, for the government to be looking for people who are in, for other governments who are in similar situations. And it's not going to be that, like, Europe is definitely dealing with the same issues as Canada right now, where they see this kind of reliance on these companies as problematic, where they're looking to figure out ways of, you know, boosting their own companies, but also in kind of like lessening that dependence over time. So it's smart to look at that. And there's a big opportunity, I think. You know, we really try to focus on interventions like trying to make the ecosystem and the infrastructure that these technologies run on, this cloud computing, we want it to be interoperable, so that when you make a contract, when you're building your business with like a single infrastructure provider, that you can move away from that provider if they're not offering a competitive service. Or you can use multiple vendors, or you can mix and match between different technologies and vendors, and it all runs fine.
8: Curtis, one of the things we're hearing in advance of the AI strategy, we're hearing a lot of things, mind you, I will have to wait and see what it does turn out to be, is this tagline, AI for all. What should that really look like?
15: Well, I think, I mean, who knows what it's going to be? But really, I think a lot of the problems that we've kind of noted, and I think the root of a lot of mistrust that, you know, we've just been speaking about, like a lot of that is probably tied to market concentration and the idea that it's actually just a few really powerful companies who control all this technology, and it seems like they get to say to people what's going to be built and what it's going to do. And unless the government thinks about how we're going to make it so that these technologies are, you know, available to people in their everyday lives to make their lives better, or to people who want to innovate and create products and services that are, you know, provide a benefit to Canadians, unless we can have a real national and social conversation about what this technology is going to be used for and how we're going to build it, then we're not going to be able to talk about AI for all, because we really don't have a way yet of involving people in these decisions. And it would be really nice if the government's policy had a comprehensive roadmap for that.
8: Just on that, you probably experience this more often than I do, because this is your space and you're writing important things about it all. But I think when people hear you and I and others talk about AI, there's a large segment of the audience

0: is whether we're going to be able to see a few players dominate in this space, or whether we're going to see these technologies be kind of more open for people to choose what happens. We're going to be very interested in seeing how the government positions themselves on, regulating the kind of consequences of implementing these systems, how things like liability or accountability are going to be decided, to make sure that we can kind of absorb some of the social effects that they kind of in that may kind of be engendered by these technologies and systems. And we should also be looking for a really thoughtful opinion of why they're investing the way that they are and why they think they're doing what they're doing. Because there's so much hype, and we really should hope that the government has thought very carefully about what's real and what's maybe not.
1: 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Thank you. We'll look forward to many people having a look at the report. 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
5: It's 2:30. I'm Roman Hadar. There's a tornado advisory in place for the entire southeast corner of the province, stretching over communities like Weyburn, Estevan, Yorkton, and Esterhazy. That advisory calls for large hail, strong winds, heavy rain, and the possibility of tornadoes. Organizations that help Canadian farmers with their mental health say they're seeing an increase in calls to stress lines this year. Cynthia Beck is with the Sask Ag Matters Mental Health Network and says anxiety levels among producers have been high due to things like the weather, markets, trade disputes, and government policy decisions. Astronauts on board the International Space Station have been given the all clear after being told to prepare for an emergency evacuation. Today marks the 82nd anniversary of D-Day. More than 14,000 Canadians took part in the operation. A little over 1,000 were injured and 359 were killed. In Regina and southern Saskatchewan today, partly cloudy with a 30% chance of showers, a risk of a thunderstorm and a high of 27. Tonight, showers or thunderstorms and a low of 15. In Saskatoon and central Saskatchewan today, partly cloudy with a 30% chance of showers and a high of 23. Tonight, partly cloudy with a 30% chance of showers and a low of 12. In Regina, mostly cloudy with a northeast wind at 13 and it's 21. In Saskatoon, mostly cloudy with a southwest wind at 3 and it's 21. It's 2:31. I'm Roman Hadar.
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6: Canada-U.S. Trade Minister Dominic Leblanc striking a positive tone coming out of his meeting with U.S. Trade Representative Jameson Greer yesterday afternoon in Washington.
7: We had a positive meeting with Ambassador Greer, Janice Charette and I, and a number of senior officials from the U.S. Trade Representative's Office. We had an opportunity to take stock of progress that had been made over the last number of weeks on a series of technical issues, and we presented a number of specific proposals to Ambassador Greer that we think are good in the broader context of the North American economy and respond to some long-standing issues that the United States has raised with us.
6: Well, to dig into this, our friend Vashi Capellos, who's hosting the CTV National News this week. Vashi, it's all so positive. Shouldn't we be happy and having parades? We're talking about talking, and it's just positive. What do you make of all this positivity?
8: Well, I think I'm struck by the same thing you are, right? Like, I don't understand the substance that leads to that positivity. I'm not saying, you know, it doesn't, you know, there's no reason for it to exist. I just don't know what the reasons are because the minister did not equivocate them. He did not outline them. We don't know any details. The only thing we do know, in fact, is that once that meeting concluded, we were named among other countries as, you know, not enforcing rules around forced labor and additional, the possibility of additional tariffs being applied through a different section, Section 301 versus Section 232. So all that to say, I mean, it's better that he didn't walk out of there saying it's all going to hell. It was terrible. But like, I just continue to be sort of like wondering why they keep saying everything's okay when there are no proof points for that.
6: Yeah, I'm starting to feel like we should give Dominic Leblanc and Jameson Greer each one of those health and wellness bands that are so over-advertised. And we can tell what their metabolic health is really like and know what is going on, because speaking of the global or the continental metabolic health. It was only the day before, Vashi, that Donald Trump was talking about Canada being the 51st state again. I mean, does that matter anymore? Does it give us any real reading of where things are? Or is that Donald Trump being Donald Trump a little gratuitous and trying to have a little fun as he finds fun with the news of a technical recession?
8: Yeah, it's a good question. I don't know is the simple answer. And I sort of feel collectively as a society when Trump does it, it's like, okay, here we go. Like, I don't know if we're kind of hyperventilating in the way that we used to. I thought what was more significant yesterday was the ambassador reposting it. There's something a bit more insulting, let's say, and also meaningful in a way. Like, Donald Trump rants all the time. He's already said things like that. The role of a diplomat is to obviously try and smooth things over, and this ambassador just doesn't do it in that way, and this kind of took it to another level. So I thought that was, I guess, a bit more significant. I don't know exactly what it means, but it felt more significant than Trump himself, like, ranting and raving about the 51st state. We've been through that rigmarole a million times at this point.
6: Yeah, you won't find Ambassador Hoekstra in the card section of the drugstore with that feel better soon. That's not really his style, but he did. It was just sticking with the ambassador for a moment. I mean, it was only last Thursday when the prime minister was in New York and made that comment about Canada can help make America great again. He was praising that. I mean, just to your point a moment ago, I mean, they hop and jump all over the place. If you're the Canadian team, is it best not to give this much service?
8: Yeah, I think so. I think 100%. I thought it was interesting that the Prime Minister, for example, was asked whether he's going to kick out Pete Hoekstra for that retweet. I mean, like, the ambassador essentially threatened our sovereignty in a trolling way. Like, what consequences are going to be? And he was like, I mean, that's literally what happened. And I thought it was interesting that he was like, no. There's not going to be a consequence. We've got to work with this administration. I actually thought that was a substantive, straightforward answer at a time where we never get many of those. And it was like, no, like, it's kind of a concession, like, you know, our elbows can be as up as we possibly want them to be. But, like, ultimately, if we just say goodbye to the U.S., like, it would have massive economic consequences. So we can't. And as a result, like, there's no emotional reaction anymore. Like, if you think back to the first time, and the threats that were being made and that speech that Trudeau made, which is reflective, I think, of public sentiment at the time. It was like very much like, they cannot do this. We cannot, you know, it was very, very emotive. And we don't do that anymore. There's none of that anymore. Part of that is because of how much of it we're dealing with. But I think also part of it is just the reality of, like, we do essentially have to work with that administration, regardless of how odd the things they do are.
6: Yeah, where do you place this most recent tariff on forced labor and America identifying that Canada is, through some of the trading it's doing, engaging or working with suppliers that may engage in forced labor? I find it highly ironic, but what's your take on that?
8: Yeah, I'm not so focused on this round of it, only because it sounds like CUSMA compliant goods are exempt. And I think, like, the bigger picture is, okay, what role is an amplified relationship with China economically going to play in the negotiations with the United States? Because even where the U.S., where the Trump administration is concerned, they're not black and white on China anymore either. But then in this respect, they are, and they clearly view it as a threat that we would, you know, amplify our relationship with China at this time. And I think that's more significant in the medium to long term. And then also more largely, a couple of trade lawyers I was talking to recently said, like, these 301 tariffs can be pretty menacing, and they might end up being the substitute for what, like, later this summer, for what was struck down by the Supreme Court in the United States. So I am very curious to see in what way they're utilized and how punitive they end up being for Canada.
6: Earlier we spoke to Andrew Enns. You will know that Léger poll that is out there has the government at 50%, first time since 2015. Andrew Enns made the point in a conversation we had. Last time he saw a number as high as that was Jean Chrétien in 2003 when Canada opposed the war in Iraq. Nothing seems to be sticking to the Prime Minister. The talk about talks, technical recession. What do you make of those numbers?
8: I mean, I think they're reflective of a few things. They're reflective of the fact that I think Canadians do feel we're in an economic crisis. And I think there's and I see this even in conversations I had in the last day, there's an inordinate amount of sympathy for the prime minister that he's in an almost impossible position. And I know that, you know, people who support the opposition will be like, that, you know, that's weak. And I get it. Like, it's my job also to be, you know, scrutinize them as much as possible. I just think a lot of Canadians are giving him a ton of leeway because they have this sense that his intention is one of merit and authenticity, and they, you know, they are willing to give him the benefit of the doubt for so much longer than we have seen in the last few decades of politics. So I just think that's reflective of that. And I think this at the same time, the opposition is having a hard time right now, sort of capturing, like, you know, someone said to me yesterday, just a random person, like, you know, Polyev's right on the recession. He's so smart. He's obviously very intelligent. His criticisms are full of merit, but he seemed happy. That's what they said to me. Like, he seemed happy that there was a recession. So there's a tonal issue that is probably to the benefit of the prime minister at this point in time. Now, that tonal issue was actually to the advantage of Polyev a few years ago and the detriment of Trudeau. So it can change. People are who they are. Mm-hmm. But just in this moment in time, it's sort of the combination of the crisis we're in, the goodwill toward the prime minister that a lot of Canadians have, and the inability of the opposition to kind of make a dent at this juncture in it. I don't think that's a story forever. We say that, we talk about that all the time. I just don't know when the inflection point is.
6: Well, we'll let you go back and prepare for the news. I won't ask you to explain a technical recession in 15 seconds or less, because I've read about 25 different definitions now. We'll watch the National and see you deliver that answer. Vashi, appreciate the time.
8: Thanks,
6: thank you.
8: Tim. Anytime. Bye.
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6: We just want to listen to that song a little longer, but I like talking to this guy, John Klotz. John is a certified financial planner with Northwood Financial at Investment Planning Council. John, I was talking to a peer of yours on the radio show I do in Newfoundland yesterday about the technical recession and the general advice, because you don't want to give specific advice right now, as to what he might be saying to clients. But before we went there, I want to ask you the same question I did. In your business, what does a technical recession mean practically, and in terms of the how you look at giving advice?
18: Yeah, firstly, Tim, always nice to be here. It's kind of funny to talk about a recession when the markets are up. I mean, if you look at the Dow, it's up over 51,000, the TSX over 35,000. But I mean, talking about a recession, protecting your portfolio in a recession isn't about predicting the future. It's about having a plan. So, what does happen to investments during recession? And I think your question is pointed. What the definition of recession is two negative quarters. But a recession, what happens in it? Businesses experience slower sales, consumers spend less, unemployment may rise, corporate profits can decline. And what happens is investors see these developments and stock prices fall often before mm-hmm. recession begins. And I think, Tim, the key here is, markets are forward looking, right? By the time it officially is announced that there's a recession, the markets have already priced in the bad news. And I think this is one of the challenges that investors face is, they're getting all this bad news, the market's falling, so it feels logical to sell. And then when markets are rising, it feels comfortable to buy. And unfortunately, that instinct leads to sort of, selling low and buying high, which is what we kind of want to avoid as investors.
6: Yeah. It seems, though, the politicians are focusing on the recession word, as they should. It's an important piece of data. Prime Minister's downplaying it because it's technical. The opposition leader is saying it's still a recession, and he's factually accurate with all of that. People in your space, though, as I'm seeing, a technical recession, not to get too in the weeds, is not a structural recession in terms of the way you look at it. Meaning, as you just said, you look at the markets, bank stocks are up, oil's up. There's a lot of things that are up. So as you look at that, and hearing what you just said, your advice now would generally be what to people if they're looking at their portfolio?
18: Well, I think the first thing is don't try to time the market,
6: that's don't follow Stephen Harper's advice from 2008, John, great buying opportunity. Although the market, bottom had fallen out of the market then, it was a much different time.
18: Well, if you think about it, in 2008, that's a great one to think about because what happens is when the market drops so dramatically, people sold. And then they wanted to get back in, and they wait and they wait and they wait, and then finally, by the time they're comfortable to get in, the recovery's already taken place. So I feel, with respect to investing, it's more important to focus on recovery than dips, because you really want to participate. And I think the other thing that you really want to focus on as an investor to protect yourself, because the key is it's hard to time these things. Economists get it wrong all the time. The portfolio managers. No one rings a bell at the bottom, right? And and that's the truth, right? So, and imagine the individual investor, it's going to be problematic. So one of the things you can do to sort of soften the blows is be diversified. And everyone thinks this is owning lots of stocks. I think you want to diversify across all sorts of economies, Canadian equities, U.S. equities, international, you know, fixed income, cash reserves, infrastructure, real estate, alternative investments, mm-hmm. because they all act differently during different market cycles. You know, technology goes up or down compared to utilities. You know, energy has its impact versus telecommunications. So again, the key is to be diversified so you don't have those big swings. And
19: I was going to say, it's interesting as it relates to what Harper said at the time. He said that he took a lot of political heat in the long run. He turned out to be right because the S&P 500 went up significantly. You talked about the different type of investments. Will there be notes now coming out that you can buy that are reflective? Well, there's always a note that you can buy that's predicated on the market dipping and it going up and it's a balance ratio and all of that. What about those sorts of products?
18: Well, I think, you know, if you want to sort of seek out safety, basically, you know, what investors can find comfort in dividends and income, like dividend income mm-hmm. Can provide some psychological feedback during all of this. You know, when markets are volatile, companies that are consistently paying dividends will continue to do so. And I think that's really important, you know, and things that do well constantly are banks. You know, they spit out dividends, utilities, mm-hmm. telecommunications. I mean, good economy, bad economy, you're going to turn the water and the heat on. You know, good economy, bad economy, you're going to get in the car and drive on the highway. And they're not guaranteed, but they do allow for some sort of stability during these market downturns. And then I think there's the role of some fixed income components where, mm-hmm. you know, basically you can get into a diversified bond portfolio that will spit out some distributions. Now, bonds, as you know, because we've been basically in a bull market for a relatively mm-hmm. long time, no one wants bonds. They, you know, they're boring, right? But
19: they're not sexy, John. They're not.
18: They're
19: sexy.
18: Not. They are not. But they hit the recession hits, and suddenly people, the flight to safety is immeasurable. So you know, it's kind of planning for that rainy day. And I think the other thing that we can talk about is rebalancing. And mm-hmm. so let's say, you know, with all this volatility out there, you know, what you want to do is you want to have some sort of built-in rebalancing strategy because it goes against our grain. Like, so for instance, Tim, if you have like a portfolio that's say 60% stocks and 40% fixed income or alternatives or whatever, and mm-hmm. the equities drop down to 50%, the thinking of John C. Public is, equities are down, I got to get out of this. But really, a true rebalancing portfolio will be buying during those dips, and will be buying stocks, which goes against the grain of our mm-hmm. the way we're designed. So those are things that I think you consider. And there's some other secrets out there. I think, you know, the whole private market and alternative investments. Yep. Private credit's very attractive right now, you know, because it's focused on lending and income generation. Mm-hmm. And, you know, there's infrastructure investments that, you know, continue to generate income regardless of economic conditions. So you think about utility, transportation aspects, communication networks. These are things that private credit and private equity may create some opportunities or at least some downside protection, diversification in those situations.
19: And I guess we got 30 seconds here, John. Don't change your risk profile in this environment, correct? If your risk profile, you know it, don't step away from it. I'd stay with what you know.
18: Yeah, so that's the key, right? Because what's going to happen is if you have a sound portfolio consisting of, you know, investments, you know, companies that, you know, have strong balance sheets, low debt, consistent cash flow, strong management teams, and sustainable competitive advantages, good economy, bad economy, they're going to stick around. Like, they're going to be around, and you should say, I have a sound portfolio, the market's down in that
19: All
18: situation.
19: Right, got to leave it there. John, great to talk to you. Thanks for the advice and the help. Always a pleasure.
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21: It's 3 o'clock. I'm Roman Hadar. Some big storms carve a path across the province. How a pilot project could bring AI to the world of policing. And it's the anniversary of the biggest sea and air invasion in human history. In Regina, mostly cloudy, and it's 24. In Saskatoon, mostly cloudy, and it's 20. If you live in southeastern Saskatchewan, you might want to tie down the patio furniture, park the car in the garage, and keep a close eye on the sky. Environment Canada has issued a tornado watch for a large stretch of southeastern Saskatchewan. It covers areas like Yorkton, Melville, Weyburn, Estevan, and Moosomin. Our Jacob Bamauer has the latest from Environment Canada.
24: Hold on to your hats, because it's about to get windy. Meteorologist Kian Kukulski says the atmosphere is primed for severe weather.
25: There is a warm front kind of really bringing in a hot and humid air mass over the extreme southeast portion of the province.
24: He says storms could bring tornadoes, hail up to 6 centimeters in diameter, wind gusts near 100 kilometers an hour, and enough rain to cause localized flooding. So if your vehicle usually sits in the driveway and your patio umbrella is still standing, now might be a good time to change both. In Regina, I'm Jacob Bamhauer.
21: Environment Canada says we'll likely see storms in that area for much of the weekend. Tell us what you're seeing. Send us pictures or videos at 1-877-332-8255. Organizations that help Canadian farmers with their mental health say they're seeing an increase in calls to stress lines this year. Cynthia Beck is with the Sask Ag Matters Mental Health Network and says anxiety levels among farmers has been high. She says their livelihoods largely depend on what they can't control, including things like the weather, markets, trade disputes, and government policy decisions.
26: When you feel like you have no control over what's happening in your business and your personal life, then that causes deteriorations in cognitive functioning.
21: The Mental Health Commission of Canada says farming and ranching are considered two of the most stressful occupations in the country. Canada is putting a pause on beef imports from Texas due to concerns over a parasitic fly with flesh-eating larvae. The Canadian Food Inspection Agency said animals from Texas, or what were in the state within 21 days of a border crossing, will not be allowed into Canada. It comes after an infestation of New World screwworm fly larvae was found in a calf this week. It's the first case confirmed in the state since 1966. If a pilot project goes well in Alberta and BC, artificial intelligence could start writing police reports. The RCMP says it would write police reports on everything from traffic tickets to serious crimes, except for murder. The project equips officers with cameras which record their interactions in the field. The AI then converts that information into written reports. Criminal defense lawyer Jillian Williamson says AI-generated reports could transform the way facts are verified in court and could potentially increase the length of trials. A new exchange of fire with Iran is testing the Persian Gulf region's already fragile ceasefire. Bahrain says Iran fired ballistic missiles and drones towards both it and Kuwait early this morning. Iran says it was targeting a Kuwait airbase that houses U.S. military personnel, but the U.S. says there are no reports of its members being hurt. Today marks the 82nd anniversary of D-Day, the largest sea and air invasion in human history.
4: You will bring about the destruction of the German war machine, the elimination of Nazi tyranny over the oppressed peoples of Europe, and security for ourselves in a free world.
21: More than 14,000 Canadians landed at Juneau Beach or parachuted into France on D-Day. A little over 1,000 were injured and 359 were killed. The Royal Regina Rifles held a ceremony at the Cenotaph this afternoon, marking the day. The latest local news is as close as your phone. Check out CKOM.com and CJME.com, Saskatchewan's homepages for news. It's 3:04. Sports from the Green Zone. The Stanley Cup Final heads to Las Vegas tonight, tied at one win apiece. The Carolina Hurricanes took Game 2 in overtime after dropping the opener at home to the Golden Knights. Puck drop for that game is at 6. The Toronto Blue Jays are hoping to regroup after losing 13-3 to the Baltimore Orioles yesterday. At last check, we were in the 6th inning. It was 6-1 for the Jays. Toronto is 9 games back of the Tampa Bay Rays, who are currently at the top of the American League East. The Ottawa Red Blacks host the Edmonton Elks in the CFL season opener for both clubs. A game starts at 5. It's 3:05. In Regina and southern Saskatchewan today, partly cloudy with a 30% chance of showers, a risk of a thunderstorm, and a high of 27. Tonight, showers or thunderstorms and a low of 15. In Saskatoon and central Saskatchewan today, partly cloudy with a 30% chance of showers and a high of 23. Tonight, partly cloudy with a 30% chance of showers and a low of 12. Across Saskatchewan today in the Battle Fords, 24, Prince Albert 20, Swift Current 22, Weyburn 18, Estevan 20, Yorkton 23, and in Moose Jaw 21. In Regina, mostly cloudy with a northeast wind at 11 and it's 24. In Saskatoon, mostly cloudy with a southwest wind at 9 and it's 20. It's 3:06. I'm Roman Hadar.
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7: Canada is trying to rethink its place in the global economy as trade tensions, political uncertainty, shifting energy priorities reshape the conversation. Of course, you've got uncertainty when it comes to national unity, given everything that's going on in Alberta. A new report came out from the Canadian Chamber of Commerce that shows some Canadian cities are adapting better than others. Saskatoon, by the way, is one of those that is doing quite well. All of this leads to time for a check-in with Candace Lang, who, by the way, proud Saskatchewanian, is president and CEO of the Canadian Chamber of Commerce and has been closely involved in all of these conversations and joins us by phone this morning. Candace, thanks for taking the call.
8: Happy to be here. Thanks for having me on.
7: Late last week, we learned Canada has slipped into what they're calling a technical recession. Can you give us your thoughts from the Canadian Chamber of Commerce on this, the impact of this?
8: Yeah, absolutely. It's not a surprise. I've said for a long time as we've been tracking how we're doing. In fact, it's probably the most common question I get. How are we doing, Candace? And I always say, and have said lately, it's very different looking in the rearview mirror versus out the windshield. And as we've navigated tariffs and uncertainties so far, as we've looked in the rearview mirror, the answer's been, you know, okay, could have been worse, not that bad, still experiencing slow growth. But I've said all along, it's the windshield, looking out the windshield, that's the problem, because you can't see very far and there is hesitancy and we're not sure about how confident even consumers are to spend, let alone, you know, capital being deployed. So I think we're starting to see that really kind of come together and cause some flags to go up. So I would say, Evan, we haven't been in a very comfortable position for a while. But then looking back, like I said, could have been worse. And now it's starting to turn and cause much more concern. So very precarious as it's been for a while. So not like a hard left turn, but just that hesitancy, that uncertainty is really starting to kind of creep up in our data.
7: I know I've heard you talk and quoted before talking about global economic shocks. Is there something that federally, the government in Canada can do and has done to try and shock absorb some of those uncertainties that have hit us over the last year?
8: Yeah, there are a number of things. So obviously the Bank of Canada does their best to use their toggle, as we see routinely. But it's really hard in this context when, you know, you look ahead and everybody can drive a truck through their guidance, just the uncertainty. But I think Canada's broader plan of, you know, strengthening our position, leveraging what we have to work with is the real cards we have to play. And then I would say, and maybe this pivots us into some of the business data, which is it really does look different, Evan, based on the size of business and the community, because the impacts are always, for us, not aggregate, and you must break them down because it does look different when you look at different sectors, different regions of Canada, different businesses. So we do see larger businesses much better able to absorb the shocks right now than our smaller and medium enterprises, for sure.
7: Candace Lang is our guest, president, CEO of the Canadian Chamber of Commerce. Can we talk national unity for a bit? It's something that obviously has been making headlines the next couple of weeks and likely will be until that Alberta vote this October. From your vantage point, Candace, how do you see this, and what impact does it have on Canada?
8: Yeah, happy to chat about this. It's so important. I always start with, look, because not everybody I talk to and work with across the country understands or is from the West. I happen to be. So I always start with how important the underlying grievances and issues in the West are. And then cite how much momentum we've actually had in recent months on getting some traction around some of the things that have been in the way, you know, and that's some legislation like an emissions cap or taking forever to get approvals because we have it so convoluted and it takes too long. So the real concern I have is actually being taken off kind of our game of having that momentum that we had underway working our plan. But just coming back to, you know, the impact, Alberta is, you know, 17% of this country's GDP at present. And I always explain to people that's a bit of an outsized impact compared to the population. And that's really the broader sense of what underpins the issue. It's not simply oil and gas. It's agriculture. It's a lot of aspects that we just need to make sure are represented and supported in our policies. So it feels to me, based on what I've been seeing and working on, that at this time, a separation conversation is like an own goal and potentially a self-inflicted wound. But as I said, I always start that conversation rooting it in the real grievances and issues that need and really do need our attention for Alberta's sake, for Saskatchewan's sake, and for the country's sake.
7: So are you getting the sense, Candace, because right after, I mean, if you follow the bouncing ball here, we saw obviously the MOU signed between Ottawa and Alberta. Then we saw an update to that that appeared to get us closer to the finish line. And then it was literally in and around that time that this separation discussion became much louder. The Alberta government has decided they are going to put a question to a ballot this fall. There's lots of emotion tied to this, and when people talk of this, it comes from that spot. But you also are talking with people in the industry. Are you hearing that this is actually driving away investment? Is that an actual thing here?
8: Uncertainty always will. And we know, broadly speaking, there's still a hesitancy in deploying capital, even around like the other side of the equation. Can we get one project, one review going fast enough? Can we build the business confidence for the investment we need to build Canada and everything we've got in mind and in line for that? So this is another hit to that certainty, if you will. And so it will always create that hesitancy until it's resolved or until that confidence can be secured. And there's lots underway to build that confidence. But there's also, Evan, you know, a lot of, I don't know if you've been tracking it, but it's a super interesting story. What are we doing on the home front to shore ourselves up against interference from foreign entities who actually see themselves benefiting from such division? And so there's a lot of kind of angles and aspects to this around the confidence piece that are important to unpack. But until it's resolved, absolutely, I think we will see a hesitancy or a holding on to capital, hopefully not as we have in the past, that it's going as much to other markets, because I think Canada has a lot to offer at this point in time. In fact, there's a window, given what's going on globally in energy, for Canada to really step up and meet this moment. So it is sad that I think we have an internal crisis when we could really step up and meet the external crisis. But as I said, I think we just need to keep our momentum in the solutions that are real, that are being worked on in terms of the MOU and those aspects that can shore us up on the economic front, even if the political one remains questioning, I guess would be not a pun intended, but heading into October 19th.
7: Candace Lang is my guest, Canadian Chamber of Commerce. We recently saw the Prime Minister, the federal government, roll out a national electricity energy strategy. How important is energy infrastructure? So I'm not talking necessarily about the exports, the uranium that we export, the potash, but energy infrastructure to Canada's long-term competitiveness?
8: Yeah, it's critical. There's a lot of discussions. The most recent one I was in was at an Arctic summit of, you know, connecting grids and investing. And there are huge investments to be made. And I think when we talk about the energy conversation, of course, we're talking a lot about, you know, our role as a superpower in the world. But really, when you look at the energy conversation, it's many things at once. It's energy, our own energy security, probably first and foremost, and reliability and affordability and sustainability. So it's all those things at once. So that is, it's part of what's challenging right now, even having conversations like this, Evan. We're working on everything at the same time, mm-hmm. as a country, as provinces, so many irons in the fire. But I always come back to, well, you know, in times of crisis or major transformation, if everything's kind of changing at once, maybe that gets some inertia or a flywheel going. But it can also feel very overwhelming. But yes, whether you're talking energy on the home front, there's a lot right now going on in trade and transport to make sure we are reliable and stable to get all of our goods to Tidewater. So it is, it's the one thing that probably does keep me awake at night. Can we do it all at once at the same time?
7: Well, Candace Lang is the president and CEO of the Canadian Chamber of Commerce from Saskatoon, Saskatchewan, and doing great things federally for us. And we always appreciate the check-in there here on 980 CJME and 650 CKO.
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7: In Pelican Narrows, one person is dead, another seriously injured. We're going to go live to this news conference right now.
32: The burned out remains of four homes in Saskatoon, piles of charred wood and smoldering vehicles.
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7: Well, you know, we often on this program will take the opportunity to look worldwide, geopolitically, what's going on in the world. And it's been interesting to watch what's going on in Cuba. I mean, Cuba is facing one of its most challenging periods in decades, severe fuel shortages, food distribution problems, thanks to the ongoing tensions with the United States. The situation has drawn international attention following last month's U.S. indictment of former Cuban President Raul Castro. Reports suggest fuel shortages are impacting the delivery of food and other essential goods across the island. So many are wondering what comes next for this country and its people. Helping us make sense of this and these developments is John Kirk, Professor Emeritus of Latin American Studies at Dalhousie University, one of Canada's leading experts on Cuba. He has written extensively on Cuban politics, society, international relations, and he is one of the more globally recognized speakers on this topic. We welcome to our show John Kirk. Professor, thank you so much for giving us some time.
0: Glad to be here, Evan.
7: So, in May, the United States indicted former Cuban President Raul Castro. What does this mean? What impact, what significance does this have?
0: This is just one late development in a series of what I call death by a thousand cuts that the U.S. has been imposing upon Cuba.
7: Right. So let's talk about that. Let's pull this apart. You say death by a thousand cuts. Let's talk about what are the things the United States has been doing over time that we see impacting this.
0: 1962 with the blockade, which continues to this day. So it's very difficult for other countries to trade with Cuba. The fuel blockade you mentioned, there's been one tanker in 4 months arriving in Cuba. What that means is that there's no fuel for the hospitals, the schools, for buses, for transportation. So it's had a massive, massive impact. There are sanctions against any foreign business. You may have seen in the past 2 weeks, Sherritt International, based outside Edmonton, suspended its operations because of sanctions that Trump had imposed. And then, ironically enough, 55% of Sherritt's shares were then sold to an American company. An American company headed by a former financial advisor to President Trump, who then got State Department green light. So it's illegal for Canadians to be involved, but it's okay for a friend of Trump. You may also have seen that 2 days ago, Blue Diamond, the major hotel chain for Canadians in Cuba, has closed its operations. So anyone in Saskatchewan who usually goes to Cuba for a beach vacation is now faced with the fact that there are no Canadian companies involved. It is a massive blow to Canadians, but also, of course, to the Cuban economy. There are also psychological operations. Trump has sort of been saying consistently, I can take Cuba whenever I want to. He's been toying with Cuba since he's been in power. And the CIA the CIA director was in Cuba 3 weeks ago, basically reading the riot act to Cuba. So these thousand cuts started with Trump 1, and in the second mandate of Trump, have continued.
7: It's amazing when you look at, I mean, some of them, like you say, it could be the saying, I think, is a death by a thousand cuts, but some of these are fairly deep. Some of these are fairly serious. John, I wonder about the timing of this case involving former Cuban President Raul Castro. I mean, these charges relate to the 1996 shootdown of two civilian aircraft. Any thoughts on the timing? Why pursue it now, 30 years later?
0: Sure. Well, today, Raul Castro turns 95. Can you imagine a 95-year-old man being paraded, manacled, taken to a court in New York? It ain't going to happen. So I think that this, again, is one of the thousand cuts. That Raul Castro, well, bear in mind that the midterms are going to be facing the United States in November. Bear in mind that the U.S. is losing the war in Iran. This was supposed to be an easy fix over in a few days. It's continuing. Strait of Hormuz continues to make life impossible for everybody in the world because of high fuel costs. So I think that this is seen as an easy fix for the Trump administration as it heads into the midterms with declining popularity of Trump. I think that they've made a miscalculation.
7: Can you give us a sense of the severity of what Cuba is feeling right now? Can they survive the Donald Trump presidency?
0: Well, the jury's out as to whether they can survive. You could argue historically that January 3rd, 1961, the U.S. broke relations with Cuba, and it was only under Barack Obama when they were renewed. And under Obama, Cuba-U.S. relations took off remarkably well. Then, of course, Trump came along. I think that the Cubans have been remarkably resilient since 1961. But things are tough. Every day I'm in contact with people in Cuba, and I know how difficult it is. Imagine what it's like to have 3 hours of electricity a day. Imagine if you're sitting in front of a computer. Imagine if you're trying to get a bus. Imagine if you're working in a factory.
7: It is hard to imagine, and it makes me think about, you know, what a collapse will look like if we're not calling what's happened so far a collapse. If that were to happen, what then? Who picks up the pieces? Is this the United States swooping in?
0: Invasion, like-

0: thing has happened in the past. So 4 months, there's been one oil tanker. And so they are desperate. Imagine what it's like in a hospital. At the moment, there are 10,000 pediatric cases needing surgery, which have been postponed, 120,000 cases. 12,000 pregnant women can't get ultrasound to check up on their babies. So fuel is stopping everything, and no one in the world has managed to step up to provide fuel. So it's a disastrous situation.
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5: It's 3:30. I'm Roman Hadar. Environment Canada has issued a tornado watch for a large stretch of southeastern Saskatchewan. It covers areas like Yorkton, Melville, Weyburn, Estevan, and Moosomin. Environment Canada says we'll likely see storms in that area for much of the weekend. Organizations that help Canadian farmers with their mental health say they're seeing an increase in calls to stress lines this year. Cynthia Beck is with the Sask Ag Matters Mental Health Network and says anxiety levels among farmers has been high due to things like the weather, markets, and trade disputes. The RCMP say artificial intelligence is being used in a pilot project to write police reports on everything from traffic tickets to serious crimes, except for murder. A pilot project will take place in detachments in Alberta and British Columbia. Today marks the 82nd anniversary of D-Day, the largest sea and air invasion in human history. More than 14,000 Canadians took part in that operation. In Regina and southern Saskatchewan today, partly cloudy with a 30% chance of showers, a risk of a thunderstorm, and a high of 27. Tonight, showers or thunderstorms and a low of 15. In Saskatoon and central Saskatchewan today, partly cloudy with a 30% chance of showers and a high of 23. Tonight, partly cloudy with a 30% chance of showers and a low of 12. In Regina, mostly cloudy with a northeast wind at 11 and it's 24. In Saskatoon, mostly cloudy with a southwest wind at 9 and it's 20. It's 3:31. I'm Roman Hadar.
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8: Nothing states confidence in a marketplace better than people willing to lay down some cash and actually build things. And it goes beyond just showing confidence. It also shows that things are actually happening in an area. And that's why when the new data on building permits is released, that some people pay attention. The building permits are by the value of the project, and this reflects confidence in a marketplace and that things are actually happening. Now, in March of this year, the total value of building permits issued in Saskatchewan was about 30% higher than last March. So in March, the total value of building permits was up 30% from last year to this year. And once again, nothing states confidence in a marketplace better than people willing to lay down some cash and actually build things. We've got a lot more confidence and a lot more happening. I'm Eric Anderson from CIMSA.
7: Prosperity Saskatchewan, presented by the Government of Saskatchewan, Nutrien, and Cameco.
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7: 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Then we're moving down to the RM number 7 Sewers Valley for the Lynn Family Farm Auction. Included there will be 10 oil leases along with their land. We are booking land auctions now into the spring of 2027. For more information, Steffesgroup.com, 421-9909.
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11: Well, I don't need to tell you the importance that the Snowbirds have played, the role they have filled for Canadians for years. They are one of Canada's most recognizable symbols, thrilling crowds with precision flying, representing the country at air shows in the country and, of course, around the world. I mean, they are a magnificent symbol of Canadian identity. I can remember going to air shows as a kid, mom and dad driving to Moose Jaw, sitting on the hot hood of our car. I can picture we had drove this old brown station wagon, which I'm sure was really cool in 1977. However, we got out of the car, we're sitting on the hood, no blanket, just sitting on the hot hood of the car. But I can remember the sound, and I can remember the feel. Like, you could actually feel the rumble in your chest. It was one of the most exciting things I had ever done at that age. And it still sticks with me today. Many people have stories like that. So when we heard here in this last month that the Snowbirds are going to be temporarily grounded, it didn't sit well with me, much like it hasn't for many people across Canada. You'll remember Canada's defense minister said 2026 will mark the final season for the Snowbirds before the air demonstrations team aging aircraft need to be replaced. David McGuinty announced that basically there will be a pause, and that pause, I think, is the question. How long will this be? Federal government procuring the propeller-driven Siskin II aircraft, which will take over for the Snowbirds' long-serving Tudor jets, which were first introduced in the 1960s. It's interesting because since that happened, I think everyone assumed this is a foregone conclusion. We'll have the shows in 2026, and then it will be sometime into the 2030s. And that is a very vague, potentially long timeline before we get the Snowbirds back in the air. Now a group of former Snowbirds are advocating, saying, look, there's other solutions. There's ways you can preserve the iconic air demonstration squadron for years to come without having this big lapse in service. And I'm happy to say we've got one such person joining us today to talk about this. Maurice Carmichael is a retired lieutenant colonel, former commander, by the way, and former pilot of the Snowbirds, the first female pilot with the Snowbirds, first female commanding officer as well. I'm very happy to have connected with Maryse Carmichael today by phone. Maryse, thank you so much for taking the call.
0: Good morning. Thank you for having me.
11: How about just let me start by saying thank you for your service. You had a great career in the Canadian Armed Forces. How did that start for you? How did you get that first spark of interest in that's what I want to do?
0: Well, you know what, Evan, I was listening to your story of going to the Moose Jaw Air Show in 1977. And for me, I have something similar, but in Quebec. Like, I distinctly remember my parents taking my three brothers and I to the Bagotville International Air Show. And it would have been maybe a couple years after you, so probably 1980, 79 or 80. And I remember seeing the Snowbirds at that air show, seeing those nine red and white jets in the sky, thinking, of course, that they were going to hit each other on those crosses. But of course, they didn't. But, you know, thinking about the pilots that were in those airplanes and you know, the skills required to fly those shows. And that was really the beginning of this idea that, one day I think I want to serve my country. I want to be a military pilot as well. And who knows, maybe also a sport pilot. So that's when it started, at an air show seeing the Snowbirds.
11: Did you always have that dream of the Snowbirds? You know, you went on to become a pilot in the Canadian Air Force. Was there always that hope that you got the call?
0: I always thought about it. I joined the Air Cadets as a teenager. So I followed, my brothers were also in the Air Cadets. So then the little young sister had to do the same thing, and I started flying gliders and Cessnas when I was 16, 17, and then went on to join the military. And of course, when I did my pilot training, I was right here in Moose Jaw, home of the Snowbirds, so always with an eye on what was happening on the other side of the ramp by seeing the Snowbirds fly.
11: Maryse Carmichael is my guest, retired lieutenant colonel, former commander and pilot with the Snowbirds. So your thoughts, Maryse, when you heard the news that the Snowbirds were likely going to be paused for some time as they transitioned to new planes?
0: Really mixed emotions, Evan. I mean, you talked about it, that so many Canadians are passionate about the Snowbirds, and I'm passionate, of course, in a different way. And for me, two reasons why there's mixed emotions. One, really happy and grateful that the Canadian government has now made the decision to move to a different platform. The Tudor is 63 years old. It's been flown by the Snowbirds for 55 years. We knew, I mean, this moment was inevitable. We knew when the Snowbirds would have to transition to a new plane. So that's wonderful. And I salute this decision by the Canadian government and the RCAF to now select a new platform for the team. That's really needed. On the other side, though, really concerned about this pause because for two reasons. One, you and I just talked about it, how it inspired us when we were kids. The Snowbirds are a national institution. They are there to really represent all Canadian Forces members. We know they're deployed around the world. Canadians cannot always meet with Canadian Forces members, but the Snowbirds can. And that's their main mission, is to really connect with Canadians and inspire them and to demonstrate what the Snowbirds can do and the members of Canadian Forces can do. And on the other hand, is this pause that's currently undetermined lengthwise, so 3, 4, 5, 6 years. So this operational expertise that the Snowbirds have accumulated over 55 years. Now you can't just put this experience on a shelf and then pick it up in 5 or 6 years. So that's a deep concern for many of us that have flown this airplane.
11: So you've got an idea, and I know you're part of a group that are former Snowbirds advocating to say, look, instead of this long pause, there are other options. What are your thoughts, Maryse, as what could happen, what could be done?
0: So right now, the Snowbirds are flying all summer for this 2026 season all the way to mid-October. And they're flying in the standard typical formations that we've seen over the years, the nine-plane formation. So we think that there are solutions in terms of scaling back what we have, but maintaining this expertise. So perhaps reducing from 9 to 7 jets, reducing the length and the complexity of the show. And then perhaps having some Canadian aerospace corporations that could support the team. As a matter of fact, just over 10 days ago, the United Kingdom, the UK's Red Arrows, same, the equivalent as the Snowbirds, but in the UK, their demonstration team has announced exactly that. In order to be able to transition to the next platform, they have announced that they're reducing from 9 to 7 planes. So I think we could do something similar that the UK is doing.
11: So what does that give us, Maurice? If we, you know, let's say go down to from 9 to whether it's 7 or 5, how does that help us?
0: Well, I think it maintains this national institution. It maintains the pride, the inspiration in our country, especially at a time where internationally, I think Canada needs to show strength, needs to be on the world stage, and the Snowbirds are recognized internationally. And then on the other hand, it retains the operational expertise. So having the 7 planes still continue to do the full aerobatic show, and then you could easily add the coordinators or the two extra pilots for the important flight paths. You know, I'm thinking Canada Day over Parliament Hill. Those are moments where the 9 airplanes could still be flown non-aerobatic. So this way we achieve both aim of having a smoother transition, keeping this iconic formation flying in our Canadian skies, and we maintain this operational expertise.
11: Maurice Carmichael is a retired lieutenant colonel, former commander and pilot in the Snowbirds program. She was the first female pilot with the Snowbirds, first female commanding officer with the Snowbirds.
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13: After a drought of 20 years since Saskatchewan's last new uranium mine, we now have 2 new ones in just a month. The federal government has greenlighted the Rook One project by NextGen, a $2 billion project on the west side of the province's Athabasca Basin. And it comes just weeks after Ottawa gave the okay for Denison's new Wheeler River development. I'm Paul Martin.
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11: In the last couple of weeks, you probably, or maybe you haven't yet, I know not everyone has received the mail out from the Saskatchewan government. It's the postcard that gives you the opportunity to weigh in about social media and young people and a ban. If you've got your survey, has it sparked the conversation in your household? Many people that I've talked to said this has been great because if nothing else, it's given us the opportunity to talk to our kids, our children, our university age students. I mean, all, no matter what age your kids are, it's a good, healthy conversation to have. Platforms like Facebook and Instagram and TikTok and Snapchat and YouTube. Many are required to keep underage users off their services or face significant fines in Australia. So Australia, the first country that has gone with this ban. The new law has been in place for about 6 months. They say that nearly 5 million underage accounts have been removed. And governments, of course, around the world are watching closely to see how this is working. Is it a success? Many are saying it's too early to comment on that. To help us sort through this, I'm happy to say we've connected with Tama Lever. Tama is a professor of internet studies at Curtin University in Perth, Western Australia. And, of course, we'll be able to talk about not just what was done, but the impact that has been realized in Australia so far. Tama Lever, professor, thank you so much for joining us.
20: Great to be here.
11: So for listeners who maybe haven't been following this closely, can you just talk about what Australia's social media ban is hoping to do?
20: Sure. So Australia has put through legislation that prevents users under the age of 16 from holding social media accounts across the basically the big social media platforms. The aim is to, in the words of our Prime Minister, give children space to have a childhood again, which, of course, makes a whole lot of interesting presumptions about what a childhood should look like right now. But it is responding largely to widespread parental anxiety that the experience of social media really isn't appropriate all the time for especially that first age group, that sort of 13, 14, 15-year-olds, and that something needed to be done. And in this particular case, the thing that needed to be done is an outright ban, is to say you can't hold an account, so you can't access the logged-in experience. Now, that isn't to say you can't see some content. So on YouTube, for example, and indeed on TikTok, you can see some of the content in a logged-out state, so it's not completely blocked, but it is not navigable. It's not, you can't subscribe, you can't like, you can't comment.
11: Right. In reading about what has happened since this came into effect, a lot of people, especially those that are supporting this move, point to, I think I saw 4.7 million is the number of underage accounts that have been removed. Is that proof that this is working, or do we have proof that this is working?
20: So one of the trickiest things about this is we're in a very early stage. If the long-term aim is to increase the well-being and health of young people. In the first few months, we won't be able to say definitively whether we've achieved that or not. We can agree that 4.7 million accounts of some capacity have been removed. But when we look at that in a more granular level, some of those were accounts that might not have been doing much. I think more realistically, it might be closer to 1 to 2 million that were actually young people's accounts. But one of the biggest challenges and one of the problems so far is that anecdotally, at least, it appears that a large number of young people will still have had access to a range of social media accounts that should have been covered by this ban. And indeed, a few months into the ban, our e-safety commissioner, the office responsible for making this work effectively, has issued a number of platforms with notices saying, it doesn't look like you're doing enough to make this work. We want more evidence from you about exactly how you're implementing the ban. And indeed, we want to know what you're going to do to make it work better. Mm. So the onus is very much on the platforms to make this work, not on families, not on kids, which I think is appropriate. Right. But I do think trying to tell them what to do and how to do it is a tricky thing to do when the legislation's a bit fuzzy.
11: Right. Can you talk about which platforms are involved in this ban?
20: Yes. Yeah, so the main Meta platforms, so Facebook and Instagram, Snapchat, TikTok, YouTube, and a couple of others. So that there are 10 main platforms. And one of the things that makes this perhaps harder for people to understand is because the legislation is based on a particular definition of social media, it does mean certain categories are exempt. So, for example, messaging platforms are exempt. So WhatsApp is not covered, for example, and gaming platforms are exempt. So games like Roblox, for example, are exempt, which is a challenge in and of itself because we've had a lot of evidence in the last year or so that suggests that Roblox certainly hasn't been doing enough to protect young people on that platform. So this isn't a blanket safety platform. It's a specific piece of legislation that uses the definition of social media as the way to enable what can and can't be done.
11: Professor Tom Lever is my guest, professor of Internet Studies, Curtin University, Perth, Western Australia. You know, I'm curious to know your thoughts. This is what you do. You're well read in this. You've written lots of papers when it comes to online experience and privacy and social media and all the rest of it. Did Australia get it right?
20: Australia has, I think, the best intentions, but has possibly rolled out the ban in the worst possible way. The ban essentially responded to political pressure just before an election. And so it was kind of a race to see who could be seen to do more to, inverted commas, protect the kids. And while that's really important as a thing to be seen to be doing, it was done in such a rush way that the young people really didn't feel consulted or part of this discussion at all. And it's very much been an experience for young people that being done to them rather than done with them. Mm. I think for this to work as a long-term changing culture for young people, they have to feel like they were at least a seat at the table, part of the conversation. And my worry is that this will be yet another thing that young people basically spend their time trying to either circumvent or ignore. And we've seen anecdotally, at least, evidence that the young people really haven't felt that this was part of what they are interested in their digital experiences looking like. And either they've gotten around the ban, landed on alternate platforms that look similar in nature, or they have basically reformatted their own experiences in different ways that makes these platforms slightly redundant, but the same experiences are happening. And at our end, one of the big concerns, of course, is that the harms that people imagine that this is preventing aren't necessarily being addressed. So one of the big challenges that was addressed in the lead up to this was something like cyberbullying. So bullying, which extends into digital spaces and is very hard for young people to escape. It sort of follows them home, follows them into the bedroom on their devices. And that is a really big challenge that we need to address. But this particular ban carving out and leaving messaging platforms exempt means that bullying that might have happened on Instagram or might have happened on Snapchat is simply going to be happening on Messenger or on WhatsApp. So I think there's a logic that we need to be really careful of about which harms we can actually do something about and which platforms need to be included for it to be effective.
11: Tom Lever, Professor of Internet Studies at Curtin University in Perth, Western Australia, here on 650 CKOM and 980 CJME.
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5: It's 4 o'clock. I'm Roman Hadar. Some big storms could keep you inside this weekend. An organization that helps Canadian farmers with their mental health sees an increase in calls. And the anniversary of one of the biggest seaborne invasions in human history. In Regina, mostly cloudy, and it's 21. In Saskatoon, cloudy, and it's 20. If you're in southeastern Saskatchewan, you might want to stay indoors this weekend. Environment Canada has issued a tornado advisory covering communities like Yorkton, Melville, Weyburn, and Estevan. Our Jacob Bamauer has the very latest from Environment Canada.
6: Instead of golf balls, it's golf ball-sized hail that could be flying through the air. Meteorologist Kian Kokalski says forecasters are watching for all types of severe weather.
7: Tornadoes, large hail, damaging gusty winds, and heavy rain, of course, with these storms that, if they do develop and continue off to the east, there's.
6: He says a warm and humid air mass is making these conditions favorable. So if you hear thunder from the fairway, it might be time to head to the clubhouse instead of the next hole. In Regina, I'm Jacob Bamhauer.
5: Those stormy conditions will likely stick around through much of the weekend. Tell us what you're seeing. Send us pictures or videos at 1-877-332-8255. A Saskatchewan rancher is sharing her late brother's mental health struggles as organizations see an increase in calls to stress lines. Morgan Lehman says she lost her brother Josh to suicide nearly 3 years ago. She says her family had talked about getting him help, but he was cautious to reach out.
8: So we had talked about it, and we had talked about, you know, maybe getting him some help, but he definitely was more cautious and leery of reaching out for help because he didn't want to be seen as anything less than tough.
5: Lehman holds an annual rodeo each summer to raise funds for organizations that help farmers with their mental health. Canada is temporarily restricting the import of livestock from Texas. It's over concerns of a parasitic fly with flesh-eating larvae.
9: The Canadian Food Inspection Agency said animals that are from Texas or were present in the state within 21 days of a border crossing will not be allowed into the country. It comes after an infestation of New World screwworm fly larvae was confirmed this week in a calf in Texas. The CFIA says in a statement it will continue to work closely with U.S. counterparts to assess developments and adjust measures as needed. Screwworms can infest livestock, pets, wildlife, birds, and even people in rare cases, but not typically found in Canada. Since it can't survive winter temperatures. Don Mitchell, The Canadian Press.
5: For one Saturday, North Central's back alleys became a little cleaner and a lot busier in Regina. The North Central Community Association and Sask Energy volunteers spent the day collecting bulky waste from residents during the neighborhood's annual spring cleanup. Executive Director Pat Falconbridge says the event is about more than just hauling away garbage.
10: This is a positive thing, and it shows to the rest of Regina how beautiful this neighborhood is.
5: She says dozens of volunteers helped remove everything from mattresses to scrap metal and yard debris. Today marks the 82nd anniversary of D-Day, the largest sea and air invasion in human history. More than 14,000 Canadians landed at Juno Beach or parachuted into France on D-Day. A little over 1,000 were injured and 359 were killed. The Royal Regina Rifles held a ceremony this afternoon marking the day. Astronauts on board the International Space Station have been given the all-clear after being told to prepare for an emergency evacuation.
0: The order came after Russian cosmonauts aboard the station were beginning preparations for more extensive repairs inside a service module where cracks and small air leaks have been detected on and off since 2019. NASA says Russian engineers recently noted an increase, though, in the previous leak rate and identified new areas of concern. So the planned repair work would have included cutting into a bracket to access that possible leak source, a step NASA said carried elevated risk to the structure.
5: That's ABC's Andrew Dimbert. The latest local news is as close as your phone. Check out CKOM.com and CJME.com, Saskatchewan's homepages for news. It's 4:04. Sports from the Green Zone. The Stanley Cup Final heads to Las Vegas tonight, tied at one win apiece. The Carolina Hurricanes took Game 2 in overtime after dropping the opener at home to the Golden Knights. Puck drop for that game is at 6. The Toronto Blue Jays are hoping to regroup after losing 13-3 to the Baltimore Orioles yesterday. At last check, we were in the 8th inning. It was 6-4 for the Jays. It's 4:05. In Regina and southern Saskatchewan tonight, showers or thunderstorms in a low of 14. Tomorrow, partly cloudy with a 30% chance of showers, a risk of a thunderstorm, and a high of 24. In Saskatoon and central Saskatchewan tonight, partly cloudy with a 30% chance of showers and a low of 12. Tomorrow, partly cloudy with a 60% chance of showers and a high of 22. Across Saskatchewan today in the Battlefords, 21, Prince Albert 19, Swift Current 23, Weyburn 20, Estevan 20, Yorkton 23, and in Moose Jaw 20. In Regina, mostly cloudy with a northwest wind at 36 and it's 21. In Saskatoon, cloudy with a south wind at 14 and it's 20. It's 4:06. I'm Roman Hadar.
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11: I'm Sean Haney, and this is Real Egg on the Weekend. Let's get real and get connected with the week that was in Canadian agriculture. Real Egg on the Weekend starts now. Welcome to Real Ag on the Weekend. I'm your host, Sean Haney of RealAgriculture.com. Hope you had yourself a great week. And has the weather ever provided some interesting scenarios here in the last week? We saw areas, specifically in southern Alberta and southwestern Saskatchewan, get some rain to levels that are very, very welcomed. And in some cases, a little bit even unwelcomed. I know south of Lethbridge, Alberta, very close to the Montana border, in places like McGrath, I saw a farmer I know said they had 8 inches of rain over last weekend. Eight! It's like over 4 days. 2 inches a day. That's a little bit too much. And, of course, with some of the rivers, there's some flood watch going on, and where this is something we have not had to deal with in the last few years. There's just no question about that at all. And now as we start to dial up and turn that heat up, we're going to really see some of that pasture land really improve and grow, and also provided some farmers with a little bit more optimism when it comes to what this crop could potentially produce. It's not all good. There is some areas that are really struggling. There's no question about that at all. It's not perfect across the board, but in that Palliser Triangle sort of area, definitely a little bit of a better outlook than maybe just 10 short days ago. Well, here today on Real Ag on the Weekend, we're going to hear from Leslie Burton from C4I. with Medicine Hat College, talking about some of their research that they have from an applied perspective. We're going to hear a product spotlight with Paul Sinkovich with Vantage Ag. And then we're going to also hear from Lee Peterson. Now, farmer from Saskatchewan, but he's also a member of the Association of Custom Harvesters. And Lee's family is just one example of Canadian custom harvesters that, you know, this time of the year, they're in the U.S. and they are working their way north every day in that combine seat, and they get a really on the ground perspective on crop conditions, you know, in places like Texas and Oklahoma, and work their way north. And if you've been paying attention, you know that U.S. winter wheat crop is in real tough shape based on drought conditions. So we're going to hear from Lee Peterson today on the program as well. If you have any feedback, send me an email, shaney@realagriculture.com. You can also call or text the Real Ag feedback line, 855-776-6147. One of the big news stories this week was the fact that the U.S. now has a case of New World screwworm. This is not a surprise. This is expected. It's moved north from Mexico and Central America. We've been, I guess, anticipating this and watching it very closely. USDA has stepped up some of their, you know, mitigation tactics, and they've got fly building facilities to be able to, you know, trying to tackle and eradicate it again like they did in the late 70s. I had a beef market update this week with Ann Wasco, the Gateway Livestock Exchange, where we talked about the market impacts of New World screwworm and how this is not a food safety issue.
12: Well, first of all, let's go back over the border. Basically, the Mexican border basically been closed on and off since November of 24. So over a year. And all the time we get these rumors and the markets move up or move down. Is the border open? And so we've had these crazy moves all due to rumors and misinformation over the many, many months preceding this. So the initial reaction, when it is announced that there's this, possible case, was negative. The markets did, the futures did collapse, but very quickly, USDA was, I think, in my opinion, out, you know, with good verbiage about their plan and what they're doing, what they have been doing and all the rest of it. And it's almost, so since that point, by the end of yesterday and today, the markets have recovered substantially. So for example, August feeder cattle from the low yesterday to the high where we're at when I last looked was $20 higher, you know, just in that short period of time, hard down and then a big up. And June live cattle up $7 from their low yesterday. So big move. And it, to me, Sean, it almost feels like the market needed to take this uncertainty off the table. And that's what this has done. Like you said earlier, it wasn't a matter of if, it was a matter of when. Now we know the when. Now we know how it's going to be dealt with. And, so we'll be watching those things. But the market now can focus on, oh, okay, we're short of supply still and demand is good. So now we're kind of off, and taking that uncertainty out of the market has really helped.
11: Yeah, and it's important. This is not a disease. This is not an animal, or this is not a food safety issue. And so I think that's going to have to be the constant communication to the broader market. I'm thinking consumers here to reassure them that that is the case, because for I don't know how many years now, we are in a amazing demand cycle as it pertains to beef, and we don't want this to jeopardize it when it's really not a food safety issue.
12: Right. And I think so far the verbiage I've seen and heard is that we, Canada, US, Mexico, we've all dealt, and around the world, we've dealt with animal health issues before. This is another one that we'll get dealt with. And so we need to continue to move on. But that communication needs to be clear and vital, because as you said, beef protein demand for the whole has just been absolutely amazing for the last 6 years.
11: Yeah, we'll come back to prices. Maybe let's continue with demand. Because the numbers are showing a lot of strength.
12: Yeah, we were going to talk about this, but Stats Canada this is Canadian data. Stats Canada did come out this week with some pieces that we needed to finish and complete and confirm what our 2025 demand was. Yeah, I know that's looking in the rearview mirror, but it's always nice to know exactly where we're right. So beef demand in 2025 in Canada saw a 10% increase over 2024. And 2024 was over 2023. So if you continue to see these movements, it was the strongest demand in terms of measuring consumption and what retail prices are, what consumers eat and what consumers pay for beef at retail. That's how we measure demand. It's the highest since 1982.
11: Whoa.
12: So this is amazing. So we were able to get that data to confirm that. And then the other piece, then you feel more comfortable going forward in 2026 and saying, well, what does this year look like? Well, we also got April retail beef prices from StatsCan. April retail beef prices, $28 a kg is the number. It is 15% higher than last April. So you might say, oh, that's, you know, consumers can't, you know, won't pay that. But we've been here for a few months now, and we continue to see demand solid, demand strong. Maybe it's not any higher, but I think at this point in time, with retail prices higher and production where it's at, given our heavy carcass weights, right now you could write the story that beef demand is stronger in 26 and 25. That's where I'll put my money. Yeah.
11: Now, then this is a beef story, but this is an overall, there is a demand from the consumer for protein. This is alive and well. It's happening in other protein types. It's also happening in, for example, for whey proteins from the dairy industry. This is the whole protein complex just seeing a lot of demand from the consumer.
12: Yeah, and consumers have said, we want protein, and we want real protein, right?
11: Yeah.
12: We want real food. So there's the other piece, too.
11: That was Ann Wasco of the Gateway Livestock Exchange for our beef market update. Again, New World Screwworm, case found in the U.S., not a food safety issue. And hopefully they can get this thing eradicated sooner than later. We'll be right back on Real Ag on the Weekend right after this.
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11: 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Let's talk about research. There's a lot of great research that's going on in different parts of the prairies. In the southeast corner of Alberta, there's a great program, C4I, which is with Medicine Hat College. And joining us right now as their lead agrologist is Leslie Burton. How are we doing today, Leslie?
26: I'm great. Thanks, Sean. How about you?
11: I'm doing pretty good. Okay, so C4I, what exactly is this? What are you doing?
26: Well, the Center for Innovation is a program that the college has, and my side of it is the Ag Applied Research Program. So we received a $750,000 grant in 2024, and that's been put into play into Ag Applied Research within the Southeast Corridor. So we're focusing on upping the game on the ag applied research that's happening in our area and being able to work with producers in the area and industry companies that are involved in the ag industry as well, that are looking to either, you know, finalize, maybe it's a technology company or something like that, that is looking to try and finalize their product. So we're working with both industry and producer, but it is definitely producer focused research. So we're in the field solving real time problems.
11: Yeah, I was just going to ask you, how do you define applied research?
26: Well, in my books, I really like that the research that we're doing applies directly to the problems that are happening on the farm with the producers. So for me, it's we're applying actual solutions that we think will work to the actual fields. So that's the part for me that I find the most attractive for this program, is because we're working with real-time problems in real fields with real producers. We're not starting in a lab. We're still applying the scientific method to the research being done, but we're taking it on a big scale and working one-on-one with producers. So I find that when we're doing ag-applied research in that manner, it's a lot more interesting to other producers who might want to hear more about the program or the projects that we're working on. I think when we're working one-on-one with ag producers, it just gives a little bit more leverage to the actual research that we're producing out of C4I.
11: Yeah, there's a close connection between the actual research and the testing that's going on to application or the practicality in the field. Like it's a very, very close connection.
26: Yeah, I think that's a real important aspect too, is that it has to be applicable, right? Otherwise, we're just turning our wheels. So I think it makes it, like I said, it's a lot more attractive to have producers come on board or industry partners come on board when they know that they're working with each other and just trying to actually solve the problems that they have. So,
11: yeah. So give us maybe a couple of examples so that people can picture this in their head.
26: Yeah. So a lot of our work has been, last year was our first year. So we were working with a few producers in the Seven Persons area and one in the urban area. And so we were using some drones. So we had some landowners that wanted to try and get some forage crops established in their silage corn. So we integrated the drone concept in order to, well, we didn't, I shouldn't say that. I should say that these guys were already working on this. So this is a local producer group, and they came forward with us, to us with this project that they wanted to work on. And the component that we brought was soil sensor applications that are in ground, remote, and wireless. So we brought that application into their project. But then also all of the field work, the monitoring, and all of the data collection. And then we also have a MAV-3 drone that we used for using multispectral data as well in the fields, of course, across the course of the season. So we kind of partnered up on some of the technology we had and the technology that they had. They had a landowner that owned his own T-40 drone that they did the applications with for the seeding. So we worked on that. We had four different fields. And what we found with the work that we did in a nutshell was that the shorter silage variety did better because there was more integration of light into the in-row sections of the field. So the forages were able to establish a little bit better. So we're taking that knowledge into this year's those were just pilot projects. We're taking that into this year's projects, and we've established it in one field quadrants. We have four quadrants within a pivot, and we're doing four repetitions of different forages. And then we're going to use a variety that has less leaf, a little bit less leaf than the ones that we found had less productive growth. So we have that we're working on, and we're integrating the soil sensor technology into that. And then we also have another one that we're focusing on this year, which was a multi-variety wheat, dryland wheat trial. So the farmer wanted to try and just take a blend of five varieties in comparison to a monocrop and see if within the wheat fields he couldn't get an increase in yield and a little bit more consistency for the variety that he has within these fields. And what we found was, even with the drought here, it was actually a really great year to do it, because we found that in the higher elevations where it was just dry, there wasn't any much difference between the two. But where we had a little bit more moisture in the field on the mid slopes towards the lower, we had a 20% increase in yield. So it was a really good little start to the trial. And then we're going to take that into an actual trial this year. So that's up by Dunmore this year. So we've got 1 in 7 persons with the corn, and then we've got the dryland wheat in Dunmore. And then we have another one where we're with the restrictions that they have on irrigation in this area. We have another landowner that's using it in his Timothy hay application. So he's got set soil sensors in that field to try and help with this application to utilize the best of the 12 inches that he had. That was last year. So we're going to continue that into this year.
11: Yeah, when we think about practice adoption, one of the challenges that agriculture has is that we only plant and harvest one crop a year, right? We don't. Yeah. It's not an auto plant. We're not pumping out new cars every single day. And right. So if this is done properly, we're actually giving, I think, producers more confidence in adopting maybe something different or doing something a different way, because an organization like yours has proven it out, right? It's not so much trial by fire at the farm level.
26: Right. And as a producer myself, and I think like anyone from a farming background knows that there's a lot of risk to taking just, chances at trying something new. So when you can partner with either an industry company or just C4I for helping out with, the work that needs to be done in order to carry that trial work out, I think it takes a lot of the risk away for the producers doing it. But it also, it's the same for the industry companies that are coming to us, whether they're technology or whatever it is. Maybe it's just a new product that they're trying to develop for the field. It just helps with the partner between everyone and the collaboration. It helps eliminate some of the risks that you take when you're trying to do these types of projects.
11: Yeah, there's enough risk out there already for a lot of producers. We got about a minute left. Sure. I guess anything else we need to know about C4I?
26: I think it's just if for anyone that's interested in the program that would like to know more, I think it's good to start. Our inquiry email is innovation@mhc.ab.ca. So cool. Anyone can email into there and have any questions. And from there, it's basically, if you have a project that you have that you're interested in bringing forth to us, then we'll send you out a questionnaire and you can fill out what it is that you're bringing for a project. And then our team will evaluate that. And if we're more interested in taking that further, then we will from there. And then we just basically work through that and see who we can partner you up with.
11: Yeah. So. Cool stuff. We've been talking to Leslie Burton. She's lead agrologist with C4I through Medicine Hat College. Leslie, thanks for joining us here today.
26: Thanks, Sean. Thanks for having us on. We really appreciate it.
11: cool stuff. You know, there is a major need right now with, you know, some of the challenges the farmers face to have programs like this doing applied research. Really appreciate Leslie joining us here today. We're back with Real Ag on the Weekend right after this. Want to stay on the leading edge of farm management? 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
1: It's 4:30. I'm Roman Hadar. There's a tornado advisory in place for the entire southeast corner of the province, stretching over communities like Weyburn, Estevan, Yorkton, and Esterhazy. That advisory calls for large hail, strong winds, heavy rain, and the possibility of tornadoes. Organizations that help Canadian farmers with their mental health say they're seeing an increase in calls to the stress lines this year. Cynthia Beck is with the Sask Ag Matters Mental Health Network and says anxiety levels among producers have been high due to things like the weather, markets, trade disputes, and government policy decisions. Astronauts on board the International Space Station have been given the all clear after being told to prepare for an emergency evacuation. Today marks the 82nd anniversary of D-Day. More than 14,000 Canadians took part in the operation. A little over 1,000 were injured and 359 were killed. In Regina and southern Saskatchewan tonight, showers or thunderstorms in a low of 15. Tomorrow, partly cloudy with a 30% chance of showers, a risk of a thunderstorm, and a high of 24. In Saskatoon and central Saskatchewan tonight, partly cloudy with a 30% chance of showers and a low of 12. Tomorrow, partly cloudy with a 60% chance of showers and a high of 22. In Regina, mostly cloudy with a northwest wind at 36 and it's 21. In Saskatoon, cloudy with a south wind at 14 and it's 20. It's 4:31. I'm Roman Hadar.
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4: 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Joined right now by Paul Sinkovich. Hey, Paul, how are we doing?
5: Great, Sean. Thank you.
4: Okay, Paul, we talked to you a few times here on Real Ag Radio, and last time we spoke with you, we talked about Vantage Ag's new Quantum Matrix crop inputs, and you talked about drastically improving grower ROI. ROI is just so critical in these times. And how making that the impact on the fertilizer investment. Can you give us an example of what that might kind of look like in a year like this in 2026?
5: Yeah, what a difference a year makes. Last year, guys were full spray season and things were looking a little bit better than they are today. But ROI is one of those things where we talk about that a lot with our lineup. And I think that's more important than yield. And I'll give you an example of that. So let's take an actual blend of 140, 10, 20. So we got 100 actual pounds of N, 40 of P, 10 of K, and 20 of S. That's a large amount of nutrition for a high-yielding canola crop. At today's prices, that costs the farmer almost, over $200 an acre, depending upon freight costs and where the farm is at and that kind of thing. Now, our recommendation with our new lineup is only use a starter blend based on a soil test, and then starting at the first herbicide application, go with our fertilizer technology throughout the rest of the growing season. Our products can replace that upfront blend and take that $200 investment down to $60 an acre. And then adding the starter blend back up to about $100 an acre. Hmm. So right at seeding time, we're saving the grower potentially $100 an acre. Half the cost and drastically reducing that risk. Now, this cost reduction only takes into account the difference in the cost of the actual fertilizer. You can imagine if you're only putting a starter blend in the ground, the other savings, fuel costs, seeding more per acres per day, logistics on handling the fertilizer, all those things. And the biggest advantage is, what does your dirt look like after 5, maybe even 10 years when you're not putting all that salt down there?
4: Yeah. You mentioned risk, and leading into 2026, Real AgriStudies had asked growers about, the risk of 2026, and 75% said 2026 was going to be riskier than last year. And we all know high input costs have fed that, and they're at, just crazy highs right now. How can your new fertilizer technology lower some of those grower risks potentially?
5: Well, it's a combination of a few things, being able to lower risk. I know that, when salespeople are out talking to growers, a lot of times it's about these products and these products. And what I like to be able to do is talk to a grower about, what's going on in your world? What's going on in the world around us? And like you just pointed out, risk is a lot more of a thing people are talking about today than maybe yesterday. But I can illustrate this perfectly with an example with a large grower that we've been working with. They're going into their fourth year of using this strategy. The family farm is right near Shamrock, Saskatchewan. If you know where Shamrock is, it's not a lucky place. For the last 4 years, they've been doing the strategy of just putting in a starter blend, They soil test, you know, 50,000 plus acres every year. They know what they need as a starter blend. You know, they get that crop off to a healthy start. And now that they're going into their fourth year, you know, obviously their limiting factor down there is water, right? And so when I was talking to Patrick when we first started this, he had said that we can't keep doing this. This doesn't make sense. We can't keep putting all this salt-based synthetic fertilizer in the ground and pray for rain. It's, you know, like you said, hope is not a good strategy. And so what they've been doing is this exact strategy for 4 years. He talks about all the money that we've saved them. You know, now if the crop is looking healthy, they can invest more money at, you know, whatever application timing they're doing. And then they're able to say, okay, well, you know what? Mother Nature's not cooperating. We don't have a crop, so we're not going to invest any more money. So we talked about that $100 an acre savings. That continues out throughout the growing season. So if I don't have a crop, then I'm not spending that extra money. And it's not wasted.
4: Yeah, exactly. You can make the decision more as the year progresses. So often when growers look at implementing a new technology, I don't care if it's fertilizer or anything, there's a lot of considerations. Complexity, ease of use is definitely a factor. When we look at Vantage Ag's new Quantum Matrix products, are they easy to use in your estimation? I guess you're a little bit biased here, but what are your thoughts on that?
5: Well, it's funny. Years ago, I worked for a biological company out of Saskatoon. And one of the things my boss had said at the time, when it's go time for farmers, it's go time. They don't have time to, you know, fool around with stuff. When you got to go, you got to go. So if it's not easy to use, it's probably not going to happen. And I've always remembered that. And I think, you know, when we look at our products, we're not adding any passes. We're not adding any extra equipment. In some cases, we're saving that time. Our products are easily tank mixable with almost all herbicides, fungicides, insecticides, whatever you're spraying at the time. You mix it in with the tank. We do recommend a compatibility agent. Just to help with a few different things, whether that's coverage. Sometimes chemicals can get caught up in the spray tank. We've seen that before that, you know, our products are a little bit acidic. In most cases, that's a benefit because most of the water on the prairies is too high a pH, let alone too low. And so, you know, you throw it in with whatever you're applying at the time. It goes through the sprayer, no special nozzles, good coverage, and away you go. And that's a real benefit, too, because – you know, now farmers are able to go to their field in the morning, do a tissue sample, find out what the plants are lacking, go to town, buy a few jugs of whatever they need, and then fix 1,000 acres by supper time. You know, that's a giant leap forward.
4: Absolutely. Hey, Paul, if somebody wants more information on Vantage Ag's lineup, where do they go?
5: They can go to vantage.ag. That's our website. They can get a hold of us there. They can find a dealer listing there as well if they want to talk to their local dealer and find out who's supporting and working with us in their local area.
4: Great stuff. Hey, Paul, have a great rest of your spring, okay?
5: Thanks, Sean. You too. Take care. Hey, well,
4: with so many producers being focused on input prices, especially when it comes to fertilizer, it's good timing for a product and a company like Vantage Ag. So appreciate them being here on today's show. And, you know, In presentations, I show a slide where there's a lot of focus on fertilizer right now, but it's actually not just fertilizer that's one of the main cost concerns. It's the entire cost complex is really rising. It's creating a lot of cost challenges for growers, whether that's wheat and canola producers, corn and soybean growers in the U.S., really across all the different commodities that require fertilizer. And what are some of the ways that this can be solved longer term? But like I said, it's the entire cost complex. It is the price of machinery. It's the price of fuel. Of course, that's really top of mind here right now based on the closure of the Strait of Hormuz. And profitability is low in the sector. And so a lot of growers are looking at different ways, different decisions they can make in order to maybe, you know, handle some of these costs in the short term, but also maybe even some of the longer term answers as well. So it's a tough time out there in the cropping sector. Hopefully this rain in the last week here in Western Canada really does assist them in that. We'll be right back here on Real Ag on the Weekend right after this. Don't miss out on any of the content that realagriculture.com publishes. Whether you're looking for agronomy, current events, or industry news, our daily newsletters bring you the most current information every morning. 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
4: 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Let's talk about some of the impacts of the challenges when it comes to the U.S. winter wheat crop and a bit of a Canadian angle to this, and that's Custom Harvesters. We've got a number of different Canadian companies that head south every year, kind of around now, to participate in the custom harvesting and some of those operations. Joining us right now from the Association of Canadian Custom Harvesters, it is Lee Peterson, based out of Saskatchewan. How are we doing today, Lee?
13: Doing good. It's great for the opportunity to talk to you.
4: Yeah, awesome stuff. Now, tell me, before we get into some of this year's challenges, some people maybe don't know that there's actually an Association of Canadian Custom Harvesters. How many members? Talk about the organization a little bit and why it was formed.
13: The Association of Canadian Custom Harvesters was formed in the early 80s and was really formed as to address some of the challenges to access the U.S. market. At the time, and it kind of grew from there. It was there's a lot smaller numbers of our organization that go into the U.S., but now we just kind of represent, the custom swathing, your custom harvesting, even into a little bit of custom silage and that kind of markets, everything that, deals with, and some of the challenges that we face both, going into the U.S. and working in Canada.
4: Yeah. And it's, like, a lot of people love harvest. To be a custom harvester in your game, you've got to really like. You're riding a lot of combine seat in your industry.
13: We are, yeah, and for myself, it's been it's been in the family for 58 years.
4: Wow.
13: I myself and my wife have done the full U.S. and Canada run to the last. This will be our 28th year of doing the full run, and it's. Yeah, it kind of, like I said, kind of runs in the family and gets in your blood a little bit, and it's our season.
4: That's very cool. Now, for you, where do you start?
13: We start, our harvest starts in northern Oklahoma, so we're a little bit later than some guys. The guys that start in Texas typically start about 10 days, 2 weeks ahead of us. We farm as well in Saskatchewan here, so we can't get away till the first part of June, time we get the crop in and whatever, so... And this year, start the challenges. This year, the crops down there are all 2 to 3 weeks early. So actually my first job that I typically go to in the middle of June is actually getting cut today.
4: Wow.
13: I had to get another Canadian, is actually another fellow that's on the board with me on the Association of Canadian Custom Harvesters. And he had time due to the fact that he had jobs that were zeroed out. With no crop, so he had time to go cover my job for me because I'm still playing farmer in Saskatchewan here.
4: Yeah, well, earlier this spring, watching some of my boys' college baseball, I was in Ponca City, Oklahoma, which is kind of in the northern
13: area. Okay, I know where that is.
4: There you go. There's a really good Italian restaurant in town. So I can't remember what it was called, but it was fabulous. Okay, so to your point, the fact that harvest is about 2 weeks ahead of time. Now, some of that is entirely due to the fact. There's been some really tough crop challenges throughout the winter wheat belt in the U.S. On a U.S. radio program, I heard one of the analysts speculating about, kind of half the crop. That's challenges for the farmer. That's also challenges for people like yourself.
13: Well, that's right, for sure. We kind of take, a little bit of the brunt of that because, the farmer... has crop insurance, has different things. And if it's, zeroed out, they have, they take their, get their insurance check and go on and put a different crop in or, whatever. As a custom harvester, we don't have that challenge, that opportunity. So we're, when that happens, we're kind of stuck, looking for something else to do or something, and being the season this year is just strange. It was warm early on. The crop came on quick and then, but lack of moisture, like there's areas there that, really see no moisture all winter. And it really, kind of messed up the season. Like it's, our the job that we're going to go to first, we'll be cutting wheat there 10th to the 15th of June, and typically we're there the 1st of July.
4: Oh man, what have you been hearing yield wise? Is that in half fairly accurate?
13: I've heard everything from half a crop to there's areas with zero, and I know. I've heard of guys, six, seven bushel an acre type stuff and, up to 15 to 20. And, I'd say half might be even being generous, to be honest. But I mean, we've had one of our larger customers, you know, his best field appraised out at 5 bushel an acre. He insurance the whole thing out.
14: Typically, how is a, for people that don't know much about this, how is a custom harvester typically paid? Not by the acre, but by, is the yield a factor?
13: It's a bit of both. So it's based on by the acre, but also by the bushel that we haul. And then, you know, if the yields are over a certain extent, then there's like a yield bonus. And, so, you know, even for a custom harvester, like cutting 6 bushel wheat is not very profitable, or it barely covers the cost because it's, you know, we kind of rely on a bit of the yield, you know, some of the bushels to haul. And if the, you know, 6 bushels, you're not hauling very much.
14: Yeah, no kidding. And I was just thinking about the sharp increases in diesel prices. You're an example of somebody that feels that right on the nose.
13: Oh, 100%. And, you know, we were trying to do some numbers here the other day, and just, you know, just on the increase in fuel, you know, and I mean, our costs are, you know, and I mean, it varies where it's at, but I mean, it's, you know, $3 to $5 an acre more cost out of our pocket, you know, like it, and that's strictly fuel, not only harvesting, but I mean, when we move all the machinery and, you know, haul the grain and, you know, it's, you know, that, and that's something you have to pay. you don't have much argument in it.
14: You mentioned one of the reasons that the organization started was, you know, some of the cross-border issues and dealing with that. Is a lot of that being cleared away? Is it much easier to operate in both jurisdictions now?
13: Yes and no. I mean, maybe it is because we know the challenges and we're, you know, we know how to deal with them. But, you know, it's still, you know, we still do, you know, we still have a lot of, you know, immigration issues, for instance, to get our employees into the U.S. and, you know, stuff like that. So it's not, you know, what I'd call easy. I think we just have learned how to deal with it.
14: Yeah, no doubt. I can imagine, you said you've been doing this for 28 years, you and your wife. I could imagine the stories you have on the road doing this for that long a time, man.
13: We always joke about it. You know, it's not like we're writing a book. It's just, you know, we just keep adding chapters. And, you know, it's just, you know, there's, oh, yeah, I mean, there's, you know, certainly little challenges we have along the way, but it's just part of the story. And we, you know, keep going. And I mean, I'm lucky enough. I got, you know, some of my children work for me, you know, growing children now. And so it's kind of, you know, looking at passing it on even to the next generation and their love of the harvest just to, you know, to get on the road.
14: Lee, does the crop? Do you have any idea where the crop gets better, or you know, as you move further north?
13: Realistically, I'm hearing some challenges even into Montana now. Mm. And it's, you know, I mean, it's early enough that it's kind of at the point where, you know, yeah, we got an inch of rain next week. It's going to be, you know, it'll go from a disaster to, you know, making a crop. But, you know, I'm kind of not hearing any, you know, real plus spot.
14: Appreciate Lee Peterson joining us here today on Real Ag on the Weekend. All the best to him and his crew as they harvest across North America. If you have any feedback, send me an email, shaney@realagriculture.com, and we'll chat with you again next week. Cheers, everybody.
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0: It's 5 o'clock. I'm Roman Hadar. Some big storms carve a path across the prairies. Our pilot project could bring AI to the world of policing. And it's the anniversary of the biggest sea and air invasion in human history. In Regina, mostly cloudy, and it's 21. In Saskatoon, light rain, and it's 18. If you live in southeastern Saskatchewan, you might want to tie down the patio furniture, park the car in the garage, and keep a close eye on the sky. Environment Canada has issued a tornado watch for a large stretch of southeastern Saskatchewan. It covers areas like Yorkton, Melville, Weyburn, Estevan, and Mooseman. Our Jacob Bamauer has the very latest from Environment Canada.
1: Hold on to your hats, because it's about to get windy. Meteorologist Kian Kukulski says the atmosphere is primed for severe weather.
2: There is a warm front kind of really bringing in a hot and humid air mass over the extreme southeast portion of the province.
1: He says storms could bring tornadoes, hail up to 6 centimeters in diameter, wind gusts near 100 kilometers an hour, and enough rain to cause localized flooding. So if your vehicle usually sits in the driveway and your patio umbrella is still standing, now might be a good time to change both. In Regina, I'm Jacob Bamhauer.
0: Environment Canada says we'll likely see storms in that area for much of the weekend. Tell us what you're seeing. Send us pictures or videos at 1-877-332-8255. Organizations that help Canadian farmers with their mental health say they're seeing an increase in calls to stress lines this year. Cynthia Beck is with the Sask Ag Matters Mental Health Network and says anxiety levels among farmers has been high. She says their livelihoods largely depend on what they can't control, including things like the weather, markets, trade disputes, and government policy decisions.
3: When you feel like you have no control over what's happening in your business and your personal life, then that causes deteriorations in cognitive functioning.
0: The Mental Health Commission of Canada says farming and ranching are considered two of the most stressful occupations in the country. Canada is putting a pause on beef imports from Texas due to concerns over a parasitic fly with flesh-eating larvae. The Canadian Food Inspection Agency said animals from Texas or that were in the state within 21 days of a border crossing will not be allowed into Canada. It comes after an infestation of New World screwworm fly larvae were found in a calf this week. It's the first confirmed case in the state since 1966. If a pilot project goes well in Alberta and BC, artificial intelligence could start writing police reports. The RCMP says it would write police reports on everything from traffic tickets to serious crimes, except for murder. The project equips officers with cameras, which would record their interactions in the field. The AI then converts that information into written reports. Criminal defense lawyer Jillian Williamson says AI-generated reports could transform the way facts are verified in court and could potentially increase the length of trials. A new exchange of fire with Iran is testing the Persian Gulf region's already fragile ceasefire. Bahrain says Iran fired ballistic missiles and drones towards both it and Kuwait early this morning. Iran says it was targeting a Kuwait airbase that houses U.S. military personnel, but the U.S. says there are no reports of its members being hurt. Today marks the 82nd anniversary of D-Day, the largest sea and air invasion in human history.
4: You will bring about the destruction of the German war machine, the elimination of Nazi tyranny over the oppressed peoples of Europe, and security for ourselves in a free world.
0: More than 14,000 Canadians landed at Juno Beach or parachuted into France on D-Day. A little more than 1,000 were injured and 359 were killed. The Royal Regina Rifles held a ceremony at the Cenotaph this afternoon, marking the day. The latest local news is as close as your phone. 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It's 5:04. sports from the Green Zone. The Stanley Cup Final heads to Las Vegas tonight, tied at one win apiece. The Carolina Hurricanes took Game 2 in overtime after dropping the opener at home to the Golden Knights. Puck drop for that game is at 6. The Toronto Blue Jays came out on top in their game against Baltimore. The Jays walked away with a 6-4 win, making up for yesterday's 13-3 loss. They'll play again tomorrow morning. The Ottawa Redblacks are hosting the Edmonton Elks for their first game of the season. That game just started. No points on the board as of yet. It's 5:05. In Regina and southern Saskatchewan tonight, showers or thunderstorms and a low of 14. Tomorrow, partly cloudy with a 30% chance of showers, a risk of a thunderstorm, and a high of 24. In Saskatoon and central Saskatchewan tonight, partly cloudy with a 30% chance of showers and a low of 12. Tomorrow, partly cloudy with a 60% chance of showers and a high of 22. Across Saskatchewan today, in the Battlefords, 21. Prince Albert, 16. Swift Current, 21. Weyburn, 19. Estevan, 21. Yorkton, 22. And in Moose Jaw, 20. In Regina, mostly cloudy with a northeast wind at 30 and it's 21. In Saskatoon, light rain with a west wind at 12 and it's 18. It's 5:06. I'm Roman Hadar.
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0: Denis Shea, welcome to Meeting Ground. A little later on, we're going to learn about the First Nations Natural Resource Center of Excellence with its president and chief executive officer, Sheldon Watney. But first, we're going to take you to Pelican Narrows. It was Monday afternoon, a shooting in that small community of 2,000. Two people were found along the same road a short distance from each other, a 28-year-old woman. She was pronounced dead at the scene. A man was seriously hurt, taken to hospital. An active shooter alert was issued. A suspect was arrested, but later released, and there's more on that to come. The school was placed on lockdown. Pelican Narrows is a community within the Peter Ballantyne Cree Nation, PBCN. And PBCN Vice Chief Justin Halkrill lives in Pelican Narrows. He first heard of the shooting during the noon hour.
1: At 12:45, when Councillor Leon Dorian informed me that there's a live shooter in the community, right away we responded to our Director of Education, our coordinator, Education Coordinator Horace Warren, and they're an indicator to implement the lockdown procedures at the school. They did do that, and as well, we contacted our director of Child and Family Services. They follow their lockdown procedures, and all the departments and agencies followed, and their emergency procedures to a T. But then again, the children were still traumatized in the schools. I know the teachers were very traumatized and very worried, because we all do have kids out there. We do have other family members out there, and everyone is just very, very traumatized on Monday. And at this time, I know for precautionary reasons, we've had our local education system close off the schools for the rest of the week. Again, that's for precautionary reasons, and also our local administration's office is closed to the public for the rest of the week.
0: That's Peter Ballantyne, Cree Nation Vice Chief Justin Halkrill, during a news conference on Wednesday. People in Pelican Narrows have told PA Now the 28-year-old victim of Monday's shooting was Kiana Josie Custer. A Facebook post calling for justice for Kiana says she was a mother, daughter, auntie, sister, and friend. And it calls on whoever took her life to come forward. RCMP Chief Superintendent Murray Chamberlain, he's the criminal operations officer for RCMP in Saskatchewan. He says what Pelican Narrows and many other communities across Saskatchewan are experiencing in terms of increased violence cannot be fixed overnight. And the RCMP, he says, can only be one part of the solution to the crisis.
2: In Pelican Narrows detachment area, violent crime has increased by 49% over the last 10 years. This is extremely concerning, especially considering the small local population. But the numbers don't tell the full story. We have been actively meeting and working with the community to identify long-term solutions. Many of these initiatives are shared with community, and we are committed to supporting them and working together to initiate positive change.
0: It was only a couple of weeks ago, following two other recent deaths, that the Peter Ballantyne Cree Nation very publicly mourned those deaths and spoke about the level of violence facing Pelican Narrows. The body of 16-year-old Josiah Webb Long was found on May 13th by RCMP. Webb Long was reported missing from Brampton, Ontario, a year ago. His death is being treated as murder. 26-year-old Jaden Custer was murdered on May 21st. 2 days later, 31-year-old Brett McCallum was arrested by police in Edmonton. People in Pelican Narrows are scared and afraid to leave their homes. PBCN Chief Peter Beattie.
3: We hired an external security team.
0: That team is stopping people at the bridge on the only road in to Pelican Narrows.
3: You know, we can't get around it. So they have their security team there, and they ask for identification.
0: Drugs and alcohol are being confiscated. The hope is to keep them there for what he's calling an extended period of time. Beattie says they're reaching out, though. Reaching out to RCMP, the provincial and federal governments, for more officers and immediate help. A couple of weeks ago, following those other two murders, Beattie said in the 2 years since an emergency was declared because of the violence, there have even been fewer RCMP officers in Pelican Narrows and Sandy Bay. That's because vacancies have remained unfilled. At that time, he said, PBCN should have had 15 police officers, but only 8 positions were staffed. The RCMP Superintendent Chamberlain says they've been doing their best to fill vacancies in the detachment. He's also promoting a pilot rotational program.
2: This model will see RCMP officers deployed on a rotation out of Saskatoon. They will be centralized out of Pelican Narrows and will maintain policing operations in Deschambault Lake, Sandy Bay, and Creighton. The officers will be based in each community to ensure consistent frontline presence, responsiveness, and strong local engagement.
0: Like I said, Pelican Narrows has a population of about 2,000. Chief Beatty says the crime in the community is being influenced, though, by the bigger world. Criminals connected to the east and west coasts of Canada and the United States have been seen in Pelican Narrows. Maybe one of the most interesting things to come out of the news conference, though, on Wednesday from the Peter Ballantyne Cree Nation was the lack of communication between RCMP and First Nations leadership. A reporter asked Chief Peter Beatty this question.
4: Is the reason the community completely closed off because the shooter is still out there?
0: You see, just before this news conference, the Mounties had sent out a news release saying they did not have a suspect in custody anymore. Suspect who was arrested on Monday was released. No charges. So that would mean the real shooter is still on the loose. But here's the problem. Leadership within the Peter Ballantyne Cree Nation didn't get that information, even when reporters did. Hence the question.
4: Is the reason the community completely closed off because the shooter is still out there?
0: And with no knowledge of the RCMP's new information, Chief Beatty responded.
3: As far as the information that we have at this point, and the information we have is that there were suspects that were arrested.
0: But then, when told that the RCMP have confirmed there are no longer any suspects.
3: Yeah, I haven't seen that, so that's something that is new to me.
1: Good afternoon. Thank you for your question. I'm sorry, I was just trying to look for the media release that RCMP just made. I know they made it while we were busy here doing the media conference for the you guys. And
0: PBCN Vice Chief Justin Halcrow, who lives in Pelican Narrows, he was learning the news that the real shooter was still at large, just as Chief Beatty was, during the news conference.
1: Yeah, it's unfortunate that they released the suspects. I know, I can't speculate on the reasons why they were released. I know the media release went out, but I can't speculate again the reasons why they released the suspects. But it's very disheartening to know, and very troublesome for our community while they're in a state of high alert, right? They're traumatized with the incidents that happened. It's disheartening. It's there's just no words I can say right now to respond to that question. It'll create a panic in the community, is what I can see. And they're, like I said, they're in high alert.
0: In a statement the next day, the RCMP maintained they verbally told PBCN leadership about the decision to let the suspect go before the news conference. It was earlier that morning, they say. That statement does not say who they specifically talked to. But I can tell you, I was attending that news conference, and you just heard it. The surprise was real when the leaders heard the suspect had been released. Saskatchewan's community safety minister says drugs, alcohol, and gangs are the main issues tied to the danger of living in Pelican Narrows. Michael Weaker was actually in Pelican Narrows the day before the deadly shooting.
5: Well, I think the main thing that's fueling it is alcohol and drugs. There's gang activity in the community as well. So when you put those factors together, you're going to have some significant issues in your community.
0: He was getting a tour from leaders to see the issues firsthand. They took him down every road in the community.
5: Whether it's a burnt down car on the side of the street that they pointed out, or a house that had burnt down 2 days prior to my visit there as well.
0: Weaker says the streets were noticeably quiet during the tour because of the ongoing safety concerns, he was told. He was even shown homes where suspected drug sales were happening.
5: And I can sincerely say that the day after, when that shooting was happening, my perspective on that was a lot different than it would have been if I hadn't been there.
0: After chatting with locals, Weaker says they know who's behind some of the trouble, but they also know criminals are coming in from outside the community.
5: And they suspect those individuals are involved in the drug trade and drug trafficking. And, you know, I think in many ways taking advantage of the people living in Pelican Arrows.
0: Olivia Custer is a counselor for Peter Ballantyne Cree Nation. She lives in and represents Pelican Arrows. And she agrees with Uyghur.
6: And I want to be clear that what happened on Monday is not who we are. This is being done to us by organized crime, addictions, by decades of neglect. What happened on Monday, our community showed up, our security showed up, our health staff showed up, and this is who we are. We pulled together as a community.
0: Olivia Custer, counselor for the Peter Ballantyne Cree Nation. My thanks goes out to all of the reporters at CKOM, CJME, and PA Now for their coverage of this tragedy in Pelican Arrows. And we will obviously stay on top of this as RCMP continue to look for a shooter. Coming up, let's learn about the Saskatchewan First Nations Natural Resource Center of Excellence. I'm David Curtin, and this is Meeting Ground.
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0: I'm going to take a stab and say that I'll bet there are a bunch of us who might not have heard about the Saskatchewan First Nations Natural Resource Center of Excellence. Well, it's a very interesting organization and a very interesting story that comes from it. I heard about this when Sheldon Watney, the president and chief executive officer of the Saskatchewan First Nations Natural Resource Center of Excellence, talked with Evan Bray a few weeks back. And that was a very interesting conversation. I took a look on their website, and this is what they say they do. He said, "We provide First Nations with the tools, business expertise, and industry guidance essential for sustainable advancement and success. And we support the culturally and environmentally responsible development of natural resources and all forms of energy within First Nations lands and territories in Saskatchewan." That's from its website. Here's Sheldon Watney.
22: Yeah, you know, I've been involved now for about 20 years and, of course, spent some time as chief of my home community of Red Pheasant First Nation. And, you know, as we've become involved in these projects more and more from the, you know, the duty to consult and accommodate, from the meaningful engagement perspective. And, you know, I've seen that change, that transition over the years. So now we're talking about equity and ownership in major projects. We're talking about meaningful capacity building. We're talking about leadership and supply and value chains. You know, this energy transition is such an important component of our everyday lives. And we're really working to ensure that we're, you know, focused on sustainable development, of course, so we always got to be conscious of environmental impacts and environmental stewardship. But at the same point, we want to be part of Saskatchewan and Canada's economy as well, and be and play a meaningful role, which now is on the table, really around how do we own projects. How do we deploy capital into major projects across the country?
0: You know, many times we talk about how northern First Nations communities and individuals play a big part in the development of our natural resources. But Watney says that the same actually happens in the south.
22: You know, our First Nations have really taken a keen focus on building out their economic development corporations so that they can move at the speed of business. When the major projects are being proposed, engaging with our economic development corporations, engaging with the chief and council of our respective First Nations and the community members, those are all important components of projects as they move forward. And, you know, I'd say that First Nations, we're not adverse to development, but that meaningful involvement really is so critical, because we have decision-making processes as well, you know, within our respective First Nations that our leadership needs to move through and then come forward with, how they want to be involved in terms of a major project in the province.
0: We've been hearing a lot lately on the question of Alberta separation, the duty to consult First Nations. Of course, a judge threw out a separation petition because he ruled the Alberta government had not done its constitutional duty to consult First Nations. But despite what we're hearing from Alberta, Watney says the idea of the duty to consult with First Nations on energy and natural resource projects has been improving in Saskatchewan.
22: Yeah, you know, I think things have definitely improved, over the past decade or so. There's a lot more conversation, you know, around how can we be involved with your First Nation at the community level on behalf of government and industry? How do we build those strong relationships that are meaningful to everybody? And I think that, you know, opening that door within the corporate boardrooms is really important also, you know, so we're able to interact at a level that we're aspiring to, and that's to be involved at that executive corporate level, to be able to make decisions on these high level projects that obviously are meant to be good for everybody And when we're looking at critical mineral projects and moving forward, namely energy projects, you know, as we look at, you know, extending the coal development in the province, but even further down the horizon, you know, as we look at nuclear, we've really worked to position ourselves to be, you know, owners within the nuclear space. And we've been met with some really great responses, you know, on behalf of Minister Jeremy Harrison, on behalf of Federal Natural Resources Minister Hodgson as well. That dynamic is changing. The relationships are building. And really, the element is to work towards building that trust and that respect for one another is very important.
0: Watney says there are success stories out there that are examples of real meaningful collaboration.
22: You know, there's some great examples, you know, obviously in the far north with, you know, our First Nations and a longstanding company like Amoco. We got, you know, NextGen that's coming online, Denison, and you know, they've really, you know, put some great effort into ensuring that those relationships with the impacted communities are at the forefront. You know, then we move down into, you know, southern Saskatchewan with BHP and their relationships with impacted nations, George Gordon's to name, you know, one of the nations down there. And then, you know, Nutrien has really taken a keen focus on building out their supply chain, you know, much as you said, and, you know, in the neighborhood of $1 billion in terms of spend. So there's some really exciting examples out there. We got some leading economic development corporations, Desnedé, Kitsaki, you know, I mentioned George Gordon's developments.
0: And speaking of collaboration, Sheldon Watney says First Nations are taking the lead when it comes to development of wind and solar power as they collaborate with Sask Power.
22: You know, those important relationships with Sask Power, you know, are just that. You know, we have some great examples with Kawasis First Nation, Zagamea, Anishinaabek, Meadow Lake Tribal Council. You know, there's a number of projects that have been moved forward, Ocean Man First Nation, you know, solar and wind and renewable energy, biomass in the north. These are really exciting projects to be a part of. But we recognize also that they may not be the be-all, end-all solution. And so now as we look at, you know, the energy transmission announcements that Sask Power's made, you know, into the north, that's very exciting because the reliability of power in the north and trying to bring the cost down for our northern residents is very

0: News breaks. It happens here. 980 CJME. News, talk, sports. Original reporting. 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
1: It's 5:30. I'm Roman Hadar. Environment Canada has issued a tornado watch for a large stretch of southeastern Saskatchewan. It covers areas like Yorkton, Melville, Weyburn, Estevan, and Moosomin. Environment Canada says we'll likely see storms in that area for much of the weekend. Organizations that help Canadian farmers with their mental health say they're seeing an increase in calls to stress lines this year. Cynthia Beck is with the Sask Ag Matters Mental Health Network and says anxiety levels among farmers has been high due to things like the weather, markets, and trade disputes. The RCMP say artificial intelligence is being used in a pilot project to write police reports on everything from traffic tickets to serious crimes, except for murder. That pilot project will take place in detachments in Alberta and British Columbia. Today marks the 82nd anniversary of D-Day, the largest sea and air invasion in human history. More than 14,000 Canadians took part in that operation. In Regina and southern Saskatchewan tonight, showers or thunderstorms in a low of 14. Tomorrow, partly cloudy with a 30% chance of showers, a risk of a thunderstorm and a high of 24. In Saskatoon and central Saskatchewan tonight, partly cloudy with a 30% chance of showers and a low of 12. Tomorrow, partly cloudy with a 60% chance of showers and a high of 22. In Regina, mostly cloudy with a northeast wind at 30 and it's 21. In Saskatoon, cloudy with a southwest wind at 14 and it's 19. It's 5:31. I'm Roman Hadar.
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6: Well, I don't need to tell you the importance that the snowbirds have played, the role they have filled for Canadians for years. They are one of Canada's most recognizable symbols, thrilling crowds with precision flying, representing the country at air shows in the country. And of course, around the world. I mean, they are a magnificent symbol of Canadian identity. I can remember going to air shows as a kid, mom and dad driving to Moose Jaw, sitting on the hot hood of our car. I can picture we had drove this old brown station wagon, which I'm sure was really cool in 1977. However, we got out of the car, we're sitting on the hood, no blanket, just sitting on the hot hood of the car. But I can remember the sound, and I can remember the feel. Like, you could actually feel the rumble in your chest. It was one of the most exciting things I had ever done at that age, and it still sticks with me today. Many people have stories like that. So when we heard here in this last month that the snowbirds are going to be temporarily grounded, it didn't sit well with me, much like it hasn't for many people across Canada. You'll remember Canada's defense minister said 2026 will mark the final season for the snowbirds before the air demonstrations team aging aircraft need to be replaced. David McGuinty announced that basically there will be a pause. And that pause, I think, is the question. How long will this be? Federal government procuring the propeller-driven Siskin II aircraft, which will take over for the snowbirds' long-serving Tudor jets, which were first introduced in the 1960s. It's interesting because since that happened, I think everyone assumed this is a foregone conclusion. We'll have the shows in 2026, and then it will be sometime into the 2030s. And that is a very vague, potentially long timeline before we get the snowbirds back in the air. Now a group of former snowbirds are advocating, saying, look, there's other solutions. There's ways you can preserve the iconic air demonstration squadron for years to come without having this big lapse in service. And I'm happy to say we've got one such person joining us today to talk about this. Maurice Carmichael is a retired lieutenant colonel, former commander, by the way, and former pilot of the Snowbirds, the first female pilot with the Snowbirds, first female commanding officer as well. I'm very happy to have connected with Maurice Carmichael today by phone. Maurice, thank you so much for taking the call.
7: Good morning. Thank you for having me.
6: How about just let me start by saying thank you for your service. You had a great career in the Canadian Armed Forces. How did that start for you? How did you get that first spark of interest in that's what I want to do?
7: Well, you know, Evan, I was listening to your story of going to the Moose Jaw Air Show in 1977. And for me, I have something similar, but in Quebec. Like, I distinctly remember my parents taking my three brothers and I to the Bagotville International Air Show. And it would have been maybe a couple years after you, so probably 1980, 79 or 80. And I remember seeing the snowbirds at that air show, seeing those nine red and white jets in the sky, thinking, of course, that they were going to hit each other on those crashes, but of course they didn't. But, you know, thinking about the pilots that were in those airplanes and you know, the skills required to fly those shows, and that was really the beginning of this idea that, one day, I think I want to serve my country. I want to be a military pilot as well. And who knows, maybe also a sport pilot. So that's when it started, at an air show, seeing the snowbirds.
6: Did you always have that dream of the snowbirds? You know, you went on to become a pilot in the Canadian Air Force. Was there always that hope that you got the call?
7: I always thought about it. I joined the Air Cadets as a teenager. So I followed, my brothers were also in the Air Cadets. So then the young sister had to do the same thing, and I started flying gliders and Cessnas when I was 16, 17, and then went on to join the military. And of course, when I did my pilot training, I was right here in Moose Jaw, home of the snowbirds, so always with an eye on what was happening on the other side of the ramp, seeing the snowbirds fly.
6: Maurice Carmichael is my guest, retired lieutenant colonel, former commander and pilot with the snowbirds. So, your thoughts, Maurice, when you heard the news that the snowbirds were likely going to be paused for some time as they transitioned to new planes?
7: Really mixed emotions, Evan. I mean, you talked about it, that so many Canadians are passionate about the snowbirds, and I'm passionate, of course, in a different way. And for me, two reasons why there's mixed emotions. One, really happy and grateful that the Canadian government has now made the decision to move to a different platform. The Tudor is 63 years old. It's been flown by the snowbirds for 55 years. We knew, I mean, this moment was inevitable. We knew when the snowbirds would have to transition to a new plane. So that's wonderful. And I salute this decision by the Canadian government and the RCAF to now select a new platform for the team. That's really needed. On the other side, though, really concerned about this pause because for two reasons. One, you and I just talked about it, how it inspired us when we were kids. The snowbirds are a national institution. They are there to really represent all Canadian Forces members. We know they're deployed around the world. Canadians cannot always meet with Canadian Forces members, but the snowbirds can. And that's their main mission, is to really connect with Canadians and inspire them and to demonstrate what the snowbirds can do and the members of the Canadian Forces can do. And on the other hand, is this pause that's currently undetermined lengthwise, so 3, 4, 5, 6 years. So this operational expertise that the snowbirds have accumulated over 55 years. Now you can't just put this experience on a shelf and then pick it up in 5 or 6 years. So that's a deep concern for many of us that have flown this airplane.
6: So you've got an idea, and I know you're part of a group that are former snowbirds advocating to say, look, instead of this long pause, there are other options. What are your thoughts, Maurice, as what could happen, what could be done?
7: So right now, the snowbirds are flying all summer for this 2026 season all the way to mid-October. And they're flying in the standard typical formations that we've seen over the years, the 9-plane formation. So we think that there are solutions in terms of scaling back what we have, but maintaining this expertise. So perhaps reducing from 9 to 7 jets, reducing the length and the complexity of the show. And then perhaps having some Canadian aerospace corporations that could support the team. As a matter of fact, just over 10 days ago, the United Kingdom, the UK's Red Arrows, same the equivalent as the Snowbirds, but in the UK, their demonstration team has announced exactly that. In order to be able to transition to the next platform, they have announced that they're reducing from 9 to 7 planes. So I think we could do something similar that the UK is doing.
6: So what does that give us, Maurice? If we, you know, let's say go down to from 9 to whether it's 7 or 5, how does that help us?
7: I think it maintains this national institution. It maintains the pride, the inspiration in our country, especially at a time where international I think Canada needs to show strength, needs to be on the world stage, and the snowbirds are recognized internationally. And then on the other hand, it retains the operational expertise. So having the seven planes still continue to do the full aerobatic show, and then you could easily add the coordinators or the two extra pilots for the important flight paths. You know, I'm thinking Canada Day over Parliament Hill. Those are moments where the nine airplanes could still be flown non-aerobatic. So this way we achieve both aim of having a smoother transition, keeping this iconic formation flying in our Canadian skies, and we maintain this operational expertise.
6: Maryse Carmichael is a retired lieutenant colonel, former commander and pilot in the Snowbirds program. She was the first female pilot with the Snowbirds, first female commanding officer with the Snowbirds.
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6: In the last couple of weeks, you probably, or maybe you haven't yet, I know not everyone has received the mail out from the Saskatchewan government. It's the postcard that gives you the opportunity to weigh in about social media and young people and a ban. If you've got your survey, has it sparked the conversation in your household? Many people that I've talked to said this has been great because if nothing else, it's given us the opportunity to talk to our kids, our children, our university age students. I mean, all, no matter what age your kids are, it's a good, healthy conversation to have. Platforms like Facebook and Instagram and TikTok and Snapchat and YouTube, many are required to keep underage users off their services or face significant fines in Australia. So Australia, the first country that has gone with this ban, the new law has been in place for about 6 months. They say that nearly 5 million underage accounts have been removed. And governments, of course, around the world are watching closely to see how this is working. Is it a success? Many are saying it's too early to comment on that. To help us sort through this, I'm happy to say we've connected with Tama Lever. Tama is a professor of internet studies at Curtin University in Perth, Western Australia. And, of course, we'll be able to talk about not just what was done, but the impact that has been realized in Australia so far. Tama Lever, professor, thank you so much for joining us.
20: Great to be here.
6: So for listeners who maybe haven't been following this closely, can you just talk about what Australia's social media ban is hoping to do?
20: Sure. So Australia has put through legislation that prevents users under the age of 16 from holding social media accounts across the big social media platforms. The aim is to, words of our Prime Minister, give children space to have a childhood again, which, of course, makes a whole lot of interesting presumptions about what a childhood should look like right now. But it is responding largely to widespread parental anxiety that the experience of social media really isn't appropriate all the time for especially that first age group, that sort of 13, 14, 15-year-olds, and that something needed to be done. And in this particular case, the thing that needed to be done is an outright ban, is to say you can't hold an account, so you can't access the logged-in experience. Now, that isn't to say you can't see some content. So on YouTube, for example, and indeed on TikTok, you can see some of the content in a logged-out state, so it's not completely blocked, but it is not navigable. It's not, you can't subscribe, you can't like, you can't comment.
6: Right. In reading about what has happened since this came into effect, a lot of people, especially those that are supporting this move, point to, I think I saw 4.7 million is the number of underage accounts that have been removed. Is that proof that this is working, or do we have proof that this is working?
20: So one of the trickiest things about this is we're in a very early stage. If the long-term aim is to increase the well-being and health of young people, in the first few months, we won't be able to say definitively whether we've achieved that or not. We can agree that 4.7 million accounts of some capacity have been removed. But when we look at that in a more granular level, some of those were accounts that might not have been doing much. I think more realistically, it might be closer to 1 to 2 million that were actually young people's accounts. But one of the biggest challenges and one of the problem so far is that anecdotally, at least, it appears that a large number of young people will still have had access to a range of social media accounts that should have been covered by this ban. And indeed, a few months into the ban, our eSafety Commissioner, the office responsible for making this work effectively, has issued a number of platforms with notices saying it doesn't look like you're doing enough to make this work. We want more evidence from you about exactly how you're implementing the ban. And indeed, we want to know what you're going to do to make it work better. Mm. So the onus is very much on the platforms to make this work, not on families, not on kids, which I think is appropriate. Right. But I do think trying to tell them what to do and how to do it is a tricky thing to do when the legislation's a bit fuzzy.
6: Right. Can you talk about which platforms are involved in this ban?
20: Yes. Yeah, so the main Meta platforms, so Facebook and Instagram, Snapchat, TikTok, YouTube, and a couple of others. So that there are 10 main platforms. And one of the things that makes this perhaps harder for people to understand is because the legislation is based on a particular definition of social media, it does mean certain categories are exempt. So, for example, messaging platforms are exempt. So WhatsApp is not covered, for example, and gaming platforms are exempt. So games like Roblox, for example, are exempt, which is a challenge in and of itself, because we've had a lot of evidence in the last year or so that suggests that Roblox certainly hasn't been doing enough to protect young people on that platform. So this isn't a blanket safety platform. It's a specific piece of legislation that uses the definition of social media as the way to enable what can and can't be done.
6: Professor Tom Lever is my guest, professor of internet studies, Curtin University, Perth, Western Australia. You know, I'm curious to know your thoughts. This is what you do. You're well read in this. You've written lots of papers when it comes to online experience and privacy and social media and all the rest of it. Did Australia get it right?
20: Australia has, I think, the best intentions, but has possibly rolled out the ban in the worst possible way. The ban essentially responded to political pressure just before an election. And so it was kind of a race to see who could be seen to do more to, inverted commas, protect the kids. And while that's really important as a thing to be seen to be doing, it was done in such a rush way that young people really didn't feel consulted or part of this discussion at all. And it's very much been an experience for young people that being done to them rather than done with them. Mm. I think for this to work as a long-term changing culture for young people, they have to feel like they were at least a seat at the table, part of the conversation. And my worry is that this will be yet another thing that young people basically spend their time trying to either circumvent or ignore. And we've seen anecdotally, at least, evidence that the young people really haven't felt that this was part of what they are interested in their digital experiences looking like. And either they've gotten around the ban, landed on alternate platforms that look similar in nature, or they have basically reformatted their own experiences in different ways that makes these platforms slightly redundant, but the same experiences are happening. And at our end, one of the big concerns, of course, is that the harms that people imagine that this is preventing aren't necessarily being addressed. So one of the big challenges that was addressed in the lead up to this was something like cyberbullying. So bullying, which extends into digital spaces and is very hard for young people to escape. It sort of follows them home, follows them into the bedroom on their devices. And that is a really big challenge that we need to address. But this particular ban carving out and leaving messaging platforms exempt means that bullying that might have happened on Instagram or might have happened on Snapchat is simply going to be happening on Messenger or on WhatsApp. So I think there's a logic that we need to be really careful of about which harms we can actually do something about and which platforms need to be included for it to be effective.
6: Tom Lever, Professor of Internet Studies at Curtin University in Perth, Western Australia, here on 650 CKOM and 980 CJME.
0: In a world full of uncertainty, there's still hope. You're invited to the free Look Up Celebration with Will Graham, coming to Regina on Friday, June 12th. Bring your family and friends to the Brandt Center for uplifting music, encouragement, and a life-changing message from Will Graham. 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That's willgraham.ca.
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